0: from Filowich and Kruss, all of a sudden you've had a not bad night.
1: Well, and Trey McGowan's
0: and
1: now
0: Trey
1: too.
0: Trey McGowan's, yes.
1: He's somebody who started most of the season. Xavier Moon comes. He sits a bit so that Jelani Watson-Gale can get playoff eligible. Watson-Gale not playing tonight, so McGowan's is back in. Didn't have an awesome game off the bench.
0: No, and that's the thing to watch for, too. You know, it's one thing when a guy is averaging 28, 29 minutes a game like Trey was when he was starting, but how effective can he be now with maybe 12 to 15 minutes?
1: We will find out tonight. This pregame show is over. We'll have a news update, and then we will get you the starting lineups as we're getting closer to tip-off here between the Blackjacks and Sea Bears on 680 CJOB.
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10: Good evening, I'm Kevin Hirschfield with your news update. Winnipeg police are still looking into that possible hate-motivated attack at the Rahma Islamic Center. Police believe the damage to the mosque on Wednesday was likely caused by an airsoft or pellet gun. Officers are also looking into damage at a home on Roberta Avenue that same evening, which they think was also likely caused by an airsoft or pellet gun. Officers are working to find out if the two incidents are connected. National Council of Canadian Muslims spokesperson Stephen Joe says events like these are happening too often.
11: Pretty much now a literally everyday occurrence where some Muslim individual or gathering is accosted, threatened, or attacked in some way, coast to coast across Canada, whether it's, you know, someone beaten up, trying to go to the park, someone going to a store and yelling for Muslims to go home, and so on and so forth.
10: The hate crimes unit continues to investigate the incidents. The province is taking action against a common summer nuisance. Manitoba will start spraying tonight in the areas most affected by mosquitoes to help prevent illnesses. Taz Stewart, owner of Taz Pest Control, says it is important for everyone to remove any standing water from their yards to help reduce mosquitoes.
12: Forecast looks fantastic, and the chances of West Nile transmission will be highest literally at this time of year.
10: Areas to be sprayed include parts of Winnipeg, Carmen, Stonewall, West St. Paul, and Winkler. And that is your news update for tonight. Coming up next, the Winnipeg Sea Bears and the Ottawa Blackjacks.
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1: 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For the visiting Blackjacks, led by Javonte Smart, 27-year-old from Baton Rouge, averaging 24 points per game and almost 7 assists per game. We'll be hearing his name quite a lot tonight. Big man in the middle, Alex Fudge of Jacksonville, averages almost 2 blocks per game. Kobe Elvis, guard from Brampton, just over 9 points per game for him. This is his 9th start of the season. Isaiah Moore started the season in Edmonton. Now with the Blackjacks, he's averaging almost a double-double. He is 6'10", not super thick at 197, but he is a big guy. And then Terrell Tate out of Calgary, 33-year-old veteran in his 8th start of the season. For the Sea Bears, a bit of a change as Emmanuel Aycott, in his 18th game of the season, first time coming off the bench. That means Simon Hildebrandt gets his 11th start of the season. Teddy Allen, of course, the guy who has the ball in his hands, maybe more than anybody does, in the Canadian League Basketball League, leading the league by a lot with 29.3 points per game. You got Xavier Moon, his 4th game. He's averaging 20 points per game. How can he and Teddy coexist? That's a big question still. Isaiah Osborne, can he get his stroke going? We've detailed in the pregame show his shooting struggles of late. And Jeremiah Tillman Jr., can he stay on the floor? We didn't even talk about that in the pregame show because we talked about it so much so far this season. But he's averaging just 21.8 minutes per game, coming off a game that he played exactly 22 minutes in that loss to Brampton. Those are your starting lineups. Tip-off is next. 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
1: Just about ready for start of Blackjacks and Sea Bears tonight. It'll be the Sea Bears wearing their Sea Bears summer jerseys. Where they got the orange emblazoned across the front of their jersey over top of teal. And they'll be going from right to left. The Blackjacks are wearing, as you can imagine, for an Ottawa sports team, black and red.
0: Yeah,
1: and going
0: like
1: from left to right.
0: Yeah, I they got the Ottawa skyline on the front with the, that's the red part that's showing on the jersey. And you know, you mentioned Fudge and Moore, and there's the difference between they and Karnak and Perelin. You mentioned Fudge, about 190 pounds, Moore about 197, and these guys are both 6'10".
1: Now, Tillman won the tip, but he tipped it to a Blackjack player. So yeah, it's going to be Ottawa possession off the start, which we don't usually see. Let's see how this goes. Here is Smart near side, guarded by Xavier Moon to start. He tries to turn the corner on him. Tillman comes to his defense, kicks it out to Moore, the big man, for a three. Doesn't make it. And Moon will grab the rebound and take it up the floor. He's looking to get Tillman posted up immediately on Moore. Gets his man in the air, spins on him, and lays it in.
0: What a move by Jeremiah Tillman. Oh, did he undress Isaiah Moore.
1: Back the other way. Tate with a quick three in transition. Doesn't hit it. And now trying to answer the other way. Here's Osborne. Catch and shoot. And a bit of a rushed shot. And it does not go in. So it's 0-for-1 already for Osborne. I don't know, maybe want a bit more of an open look for him there. Here's Smart trying to drive on Osborne, and Osborne gets called for the forearm.
0: Yeah, gets the right arm into him. And, yeah, you're right. Isaiah clanked that one off the front of the hoop, so he would have needed at least another 6 to 9 inches for to have a chance for that shot to go in. For a guy who's 0 for 15 in his last three games,
1: yeah,
0: that's not going to help with the confidence.
1: I think he wanted to get one up quickly. I want to see how long it takes for him to get a second one up as the ball gets knocked out of bounds by Moon. Last touched, Javonte Smart.
0: I love the help, though, that Tillman gave Xavier Moon against Javonte Smart, and that just sealed it off. Smart was not able to get to the bucket.
1: Fudge guarded by Hildebrandt outside the arc. Dribbles to his left. Hands it off. Here's a three from Smart on the way. Back rim, no. Moon got the rebound, and he sprints ahead, trips. And that's going to be a foul on Ottawa.
0: And is there a player in the league quicker than Xavier Moon? I don't want to say
1: sure
0: he's the quickest, but I haven't seen anybody who's quicker, Kristen. When he gets motoring, holy smokers, kid, he bolts up that
1: 6 feet, 165. He's a little guy, but he can just fly. Even he's 31, but he can still fly.
0: Tremendous athlete.
1: Shows the pedigree he comes in here with. Here's Osborne. He's going to drive inside, pull up at the elbow, and knock it down, and there you go. Step inside. He's been 50% from two these last few games where he can't hit a three. So get inside.
0: So
1: get to the rim.
0: Yeah, go to where you can have success. Exactly.
1: See the ball go through.
0: Yeah, get feeling better about your game.
1: So 4-0 Sea Bears right off the jump here. Here's a weird play where a Blackjack player tried to pass it to a big man, hits the rim, ends up still falling in the hands of the big man who lays it in, and Ottawa's on the board.
0: That was Isaiah Moore.
1: No relation?
0: No relation whatsoever. Not that he would admit to.
1: Here's Moon driving, getting to the rim, and he hit just a little too strong as he drove through two guys, but the ball's knocked out by Ottawa here, so Winnipeg will get a second chance.
0: Yeah, Moore and Tillman battling for that ball, and it clearly went off the head of Moore, but Xavier Moon was able to penetrate the Ottawa defense, but just a little too much as it caught the back of the rim.
1: 2 minutes in, Teddy Allen has not touched the basketball in this game. Here's a pass to Tillman, back to Moon. Moon gets a screen, dribbles it over. A pass to Tillman, and he lays it in, plus the foul.
0: And this is one of these games early, Christian, where you understand the importance of Jeremiah Tillman to this Winnipeg Sea Bears basketball team, and you talked about it. They need him for more than 22 minutes on the floor. They can get him up into the upper 20s. I don't think you need to play him 30 minutes, but he is an athletic big man who also has about 70 pounds on the guy who's trying to guard him.
1: A 56% free throw shooter knocks it down to make it a three-point play the old-fashioned way. Mm-hmm. 7-2, Winnipeg in front, just over 2 minutes gone here in the first quarter. Here is Tate around a screen. His long two is no good, but he's hit as he launches the ball. And Tate will now go to the line to shoot two. Just want to mention the officials tonight, crew chief Reed Kenyon, and the umpires Riley Carrison and Tony Turnbull, all familiar names to basketball fans in this area. Yeah. And that's important to note coming off a game last weekend in which the officiating was one of the top stories. Tate's first shot goes in. There were a ton of fouls. There were technicals. Mike Rainbow called out the head official by name in the post-game media availability, saying that he's not surprised that him on a nationally televised game would calls that way.
0: Yeah.
1: You don't see that very often in sports, and when you do, you know that the next few days he might have a little bit less money in his pocket. But he said what he had to say and defended his players by doing so.
0: Tyrell Tate, 1-for-2 from the line. That's only the third miss out of 20 free throws this year for Tyrell Tate.
1: He's a very good free throw shooter. Here's a drive by Allen, kick to Osborne, and how about that? You see the two go through.
0: Yeah.
1: And there goes the three.
0: 0-for-16 is over, Christian. Over.
1: Off the feed from Teddy Allen. They're expecting big things from Osborne. And so far, after that early miss, he's been able to connect on a couple jumpers. Elvis knocks down a three. Crossover to create some space against Teddy Allen.
0: Yeah, he got Allen all crossed up. Teddy almost plunged into him.
1: Here's Teddy. He launches a three. His first shot of the game is no good. But look at Osborne tracking down the offensive miss. Bats it back in play. But it goes to the Blackjacks. And now they'll run. Here is Smart. Oh, easily gets around Tillman. And then nobody's home in the paint.
0: Yeah, that's a mismatch there. Yeah, just in terms of Javonte Smart's quickness. And Ottawa very quickly capitalizes.
1: Osborne picks up his dribble on the wing. So he'll just put up a shot and hit it. Oh, boy, here comes Osborne.
0: That's great news for the Sea Bears.
1: They sagged off of him, and so he just put up the shot, and he knocks it down. And this is a huge development for the Sea Bears. He's got 8 points already today. This is big. All right, Elvis now driving on Tillman, hands it off to Moore, who has it stripped by Osborne. And now the other way, two-on-two for Moon. Back to Allen. He drives, puts up a tough shot, hoping for a foul. Doesn't get it, but the shot goes in anyway. And with 4 minutes gone, it's 15-8 Winnipeg.
0: And with Teddy down on the court momentarily, the Winnipeg coaching staff imploring everybody to get back to avoid a mismatch.
1: And there's a good drive and finish by Fudge on Tillman, who almost consciously maybe dialed the denial of the shot attempt back about 10% to try not to get a call.
0: Yeah.
1: And now Tillman tries to post up Moore. He's got that size. He goes through Moore, and Moore's going to call for the foul. Yeah.
0: Ottawa's calling for travel.
1: Yeah, they're arguing that Tillman turned it over, but nope, it's going to be two shots for Jeremiah Tillman, as we see Emmanuel Acott check in for Hildebrandt, who didn't really touch the ball much at all in those first 4.5 minutes. And then you've got
0: the Energizer Bunnies coming in, DJ Burns.
1: Yeah, you got McGowan's checking in as well, and Burns will come in for Tillman.
0: Yeah.
1: McGowan's is going to give Allen a spell.
0: And that's good. Try to get as many people into the game as early as you can.
1: Recognizing, too, that you have the biggest game of your season in less than 48 hours on the road. So they would love it a perfect world to be able to win this game comfortably and get 25, 27 minutes for Allen instead of 35 as Tillman hits his first free throw. You get all the guys that average 30-something, maybe in the 20s. That would be huge.
0: Yeah.
1: For them, especially, they've had this break, a nice time to reset. You don't want to use up all the gas you've accrued to win this one.
0: Just a reminder, that is an afternoon game in Vancouver, too, not a night game.
1: That's right, nationally televised, too. As Tillman hits both, confident start for Tillman in this game, and Burns will give him a moment to get rested up and not pick up any fouls. And now we see, Emmanuel Acott coming off the bench for the first time. How's his energy after being taken out of the lineup? Because I'm sure there's a pride hit to that, but also you're a team, right? If you're a team player, you'll understand, hey, you know what? It hasn't been going for me. Let me do what I can in the minutes I get here. And maybe that'll help him out. Smart, guarded by Moon as he tries to drive baseline. Smart uses his forearm to create a bit of space for himself, but that's being a foul call in Winnipeg.
0: Yeah, Moon a chance still for a three-point play. Yeah, no, it looked like there was a bit of a right arm or left arm shift there, but
1: So he used that to clear space on McGowan's, and then when he went up to shoot it, there was the slap from Moon. Three fouls on each team so far in this first quarter. As Smart hits the free throw, he's an 88.5% free throw shooter, so no surprise there. Ottawa's down four. Winnipeg's been in front the whole way, but only a 4-point lead. Osborne, Moon, Acott, Burns, and McGowan's out there. Is McGowan's in the corner, catch and shoot, denied. The block from Fudge knocks it out of play. 13 on the shot clock when we return. Winnipeg up 17-13 with 4:56 to go in the first quarter. 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
1: 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Winnipeg off to a fine shooting start, 6 of 10, but Ottawa's 5 of 9, so... not a huge difference there as we're being entertained by...
0: Meanwhile, the players are at one end of the court saying, let's get going.
1: And they're doing some kind of fan promotion here on the other end.
0: Yeah. Yeah, and now...
1: Someone won flowers, and she's crying. And
0: yeah.
1: Did we miss a proposal? I don't know, but the players...
0: Well, I saw a foul shot made, and everybody was jumping around. Nobody got down on a knee.
1: But something happened, but the players are like... Can we play? And now they're playing. Here we go. McGowan's is out there with Moon and Burns. Burns catches it, drops it off to Acott. He probably should have. See, he had a lane. Yeah. He was going to rise for a dunk, and then the help came, and he panicked a little bit, trying to hand it off. And there was no teammate there. It went off a blackjack, though. And Winnipeg will keep it with only three on the shot clock. Catch and shoot McGowan's. Here it is, up, and it is short.
0: Yeah.
1: Rebound, though, by Burns. Has it swatted out of his hands. And rising to grab the loose ball was Matthew Cleveland. Off the bench here for Ottawa. Now Cleveland inside. He is able to finish through some contact on Osborne.
0: Yeah.
1: And that's going to be another and one opportunity for the Blackjacks here.
0: We talked about that blown lead against Niagara in the pregame show, and I'm not sure what the circumstances were, but Matthew Cleveland, who just scored that bucket and is going to the free throw line, averages 30 minutes and 22 points for Ottawa. Did not play in that game last weekend, so.
1: Oh, he misses it.
0: Clanks it off the iron here. Not even close.
1: Just want to note, that was Osborne's second foul, so he comes off. Hildebrandt back in. Allen's on the floor as well, as he takes a long two that's not anywhere near the rim.
0: Yeah.
1: And he wanted a call, and he'll just have a quick discussion with Riley Carrison before walking away. Yeah. Tillman's back in, and we're going to see a couple subs here for Ottawa as well. Burns will have the seat with 4:18 to go, and 17-15 Winnipeg ahead. They've led the whole way so far.
0: Yeah, important for Allen to keep the eyes on the prize, especially with what happened last Saturday where he let the frustration get to him. And, of course, opponents will just feed off of that.
1: McGowan's will inbound it below the basket.
0: Oh, Hildebrandt was there momentarily.
1: And now Allen in the corner, guarded well, kicks it up top to Acott. Acott looking for the three-pointer. It's up and no good. The defense sagged. He decided, sure, I'll take it. And maybe that's why they sagged. Here's Cleveland. And he'll draw another foul.
0: That's another one of those plays, though, where well after the shot's been taken, then the whistle sounds.
1: Cleveland drives down the lane in transition. McGowan's is moving. It's a foul on McGowan's, justifiably. He was not in a set guarding position as Cleveland kind of ran beside him.
0: Yeah.
1: That's a bump on McGowan's. And that's now bonus both ways the rest of the way. And there's Cleveland knocking down the second after the first one went in as well. So we're tied. 17-all. First time tied since 0-0.
0: Ottawa coming out of the timeout with the first 4 points.
1: And, oh, boy, what's the call here? So the
0: going to be Cleveland.
1: Yes, it is. Cleveland almost had a steal and a runaway, taking the ball from Allen way outside the arc, but... because it's a foul on Cleveland. Bonus time. It's Teddy time at the line. And he has had a... I mean, the volume of Teddy, all of his stats.
0: Yeah.
1: would suggest he's probably going to be MVP because he does the most stuff. He's got the most shots, the most makes, the most free throws, the most points, the most, a lot of things.
0: And, second in three-point attempts and defensive rebounds. And I think it's the versatility, too, if you will, of the categories that he's leading in that certainly helps aid his cause. I can't think of another player that would challenge him for MVP on it.
1: Miles Powell is the best player on the best team. But if you, they're just, I think, a better team overall. So we'll see when the votes come out. But it would be hard to imagine him not being the MVP here. By the way, he made one of two at the line. And now Ottawa in the half court trying to take their first lead of the evening. Doing a lot of dribbling is Elvis before putting up a tough floater at the shot clock horn. Ball batted around. Here's Winnipeg on a runout, 3-on-1. McGowan's all the way to the rim, lays it in.
0: Nice little reverse layoff. Teddy was there if Trey had decided to dish off to him, but there was just too much basket for McGowan's to pass up on that shot.
1: Cleveland gets Tillman in the air, jumps around him, and a little push shot hits the rim and sits on it for a moment before it drops through.
0: And Jeremiah Tillman's tried to make himself as small as he possibly could to avoid the foul.
1: And now a double team. He's being grabbed in the paint.
0: Yeah.
1: And quite obviously, the official from near us was able to see it. I mean, clear as day, he was getting his jersey grabbed. This is the kind of stuff Tillman was fetching to us about a few weeks ago.
0: The people seated behind us saw that as well.
1: Yeah, it's very vocal.
0: You can probably hear over the broadcast.
1: Yeah, they're very vocal fans here, but that's, you want the passion,
0: but
1: right?
0: Yeah, they've seen it all year, though, Christian. Yeah, absolutely.
1: All right, so Tillman at the line is 3 of 3 already.
0: You know, you talked about Mike Rainbow going public with his complaints, and I wonder maybe if we're seeing some of that pay off here.
1: Tillman makes the first. He's 4 for 4 here in the opening quarter. So the Seabears by 2.
0: Jeremiah Tillman, 8 points. Isaiah Osborne, rather, 8 points. So they've had 16 of the 21 for Winnipeg. Yeah, that is. Yeah, it's not Moon or Allen that are having to carry the mail.
1: No, and another make for Tillman. He comes into this game 56%. Yeah. He's 5 of 5 tonight. So the man is focused.
0: Yes, he is.
1: It's good to see. All right, so 3-point lead now. Winnipeg up with 2:50 to go in the first quarter. Harmon on the floor now for Ottawa. Passes to Cleveland, but very active. Lays it in, and I think Tillman may have got a finger on it. That just sprung it into the basket even harder. And now Teddy Allen across half. He's going to launch a three, and that one doesn't fall. But oh, the putback from Tillman! Oh, boy! No forgiveness on the rim from Tillman.
0: That time it was on Rolier, who's come off the bench for Ottawa, but Jeremiah Tillman Jr. is having his way inside early in this basketball game.
1: What does Ottawa have as an answer? Smart for three, knocks it down. That's a good silencer. Yeah. We talked about the big men and how Winnipeg got bullied. Tillman is bullying Ottawa. Oh, there's a head off to Hildebrandt. Tillman to Hildebrandt. The big men connect. Back-to-back jams for Winnipeg. Can Winnipeg get a stop here? Smart for three. Not that time. And the rebound grabbed by Simon Hildebrandt. An electric couple moments here on offense. How about Allen for three? No, it doesn't go in. And a good rebound there by Rolair from the Blackjacks. Harmon being harassed by Moon puts up a tough push shot. That goes in. And Ottawa has tied it again at 26 with a minute and a half to go in the first. Allen guarded by Cleveland. He's out there with Tillman, who has the ball at the top of the arc. Dribbles to his left once and then drives or passes to a driving Aycott. Pardon me.
0: Just rolled it off the rim.
1: And just had to gather it an extra moment. Didn't quite cleanly catch the pass. And now Smart the other way. He has it knocked out of his hands. It will stay with Ottawa with 14 on the shot clock.
0: Tillman thought maybe about taking a three-pointer, Christian. I did a little bit of homework on him as well. He is 0 for 7 in his last 12 games from three-point territory. The last time he had a three-point basket, June 14th against Calgary, he went 2 for 2 that night.
1: Yeah, he had a couple threes early, and then just that's it. As Tate called for an offensive foul way after his shot went up because he kicked his leg out on the shot attempt. It was an air ball anyway, and Winnipeg had the rebound. So
0: they're in the bonus, are they not?
1: Yep, but offensive fouls don't result in free throws.
0: Yes, okay, yep. My bad.
1: Any other foul is a free throw, but offensive fouls do not count as shooting fouls in bonus situations. So with 50 seconds left now, here's Moon up the hill to Brent. Wide open at the top of the arc, but the three-pointer spins off the rim. Ottawa got the rebound. They've been doing a good job on the glass here for the most part. And we're still tied at 26. Chance for Ottawa to take their first lead of the game here. First lead of the game here. Cleveland guarded by Mason Krause. Tough shot. Is it missed? And another offensive foul called as Krause was

0: Eight later in the game. We'll see here.
1: Moore and Roller each have two fouls, and I think that might have been Cleveland's second foul.
0: Yeah, so they're piling up here.
1: Yeah.
0: Teddy Allen isoing right now at the top of the arc. Double team comes. He bullets a pass inside for Hildebrandt. Hand off to Burns. Reverse lay-in. Yes. Excellent ball movement from the Sea Bears. And now 4 seconds, 3 seconds. It's going to be Smart taking a tough three at the horn, and it goes in. And Ottawa, with that make, has the lead after a fun first quarter. A lot of fun moments for Winnipeg on offense, but they're losing. And it's 29-28, the second quarter. When we come back, this is Play Now Winnipeg Sea Bears basketball on 680 CJOB.
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0: Winnipeg Sea Bears down 29-28 to start the second quarter here. Christian O'Mell and Kelly Moore with you from Canada Life Center. Xavier Moon with the Seabirds going right to left. Passes over to DJ Burns, who misses a three at the top of the arc. And now Ottawa tries to push the other way. Blackjacks again need to win one of their final two games to make the playoffs, as Hildebrandt's called for an on-ball guarding foul. They play Edmonton on Sunday, a game that won't mean a ton to the Stingers. And Winnipeg today would love to win, just a win.
1: Yeah.
0: To feel the good vibes of a victory heading into their first-place showdown against Vancouver Sunday afternoon.
1: Yeah, great crowd in the building tonight, so you want to make sure you keep that atmosphere electric.
0: And they've done some fun things on offense, but defensively, where they hang their hat, well, Ottawa's 11 of 17 from the field so far.
1: Yeah. Thanks to the guy with the ball right now.
0: Out to Hildebrandt for a three that careens off the rim, sideways and out of bounds.
1: Yeah, 2 for 11 are Winnipeg free throws or 3-point shooting. Both of the makes by Isaiah Osborne, who's been on the bench because of the two fouls.
0: Yeah, he's got two, as do Matthew Cleveland, Isaiah Moore, and Christian Roller of the Ottawa Blackjacks. But it is again Javonte Smart who's got 13 points so far for Ottawa, has him up by three here. With a minute gone in the second, here's Elvis, has his shot blocked from behind by Moon, I think.
1: Yeah, it was.
0: Hildebrandt was around it, too. Hildebrandt catches his dribble on the side, so he rolls it into Acott. Trying to go to work on Tate. Kick out to Moon. Has his man fly by him, so he passes it over to Acott for three, and Acott knocks it down.
1: Just a little, like a quarter hitch before he let that go. And the adjustment was just enough to get it a clean splash from three-point territory.

0: got 15, and boy, he's been a problem so far.
1: He sure has, yeah. No, Javonte Smart has come as advertised. And you know what? You're in a desperate situation.
0: Hold
1: Who are you going to look to?
0: We're off air. Oh, we're back now. Okay, we were briefly off air. Now we're back. All right. Akon with a tip in underneath. And it is, in case we're not sure how long we were disconnected there. For some reason, we were briefly off air. But it is 33-33 here with 2:10 gone in the second quarter. And a tough shot by Fudge. Draws another foul, and I believe Hildebrandt just picked up his second of the quarter and second of the game.
1: So while we might have been off the air, we were talking about Javonte Smart. Ottawa is in a must-win scenario. So who are you going to look to in those scenarios? None other than your best player. And Javonte Smart has been that for Ottawa with 15 of their 33 points. 6-for-8 field goal shooting.
0: Fudge at the line. Ottawa 4-for-6 from the line in the first quarter. He is a 57.4% shooter coming into the game. Just 27 of 47, but he made his first. And the second is up and good as well. And so Winnipeg's back down by 2. They had a lead of as much as 7 in the opening quarter at 10-3. But Ottawa's been able to hang around. And almost, yes, it is stolen. Bad pass from Moon to Allen. And it results in a reverse jam from Fudge. He can get up there. And Ottawa's up 4.
1: Yeah, an uncharacteristic lazy pass by Xavier Moon.
0: Here's Allen at the top. He launches a 3, and he can't get the touch. He's 0 for 4 from 3 now.
1: Yeah.
0: And running in transition, the Blackjacks have some numbers. Ends up with Smart in transition, knocking down a 3, and Mike Rainbow calls a timeout with Ottawa up 40-33, 7:12 to go in the opening quarter. We'll be back with the rest of the second quarter after this break. 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
0: 40-33, Ottawa in front. They're outscoring Winnipeg 11-5 in this quarter, in part because Javonte Smart cannot be stopped.
1: Ottawa, 71% field goal shooting, compared to 43 for Winnipeg.
0: The man with the ball, Teddy Allen, has struggled. Passes to the corner for Acott. 10 on the shot clock. In, let pass, and a give and go with Tillman, and Acott finishes at the rim. Great give and go between the big men. And Winnipeg has got the lead back to 5, but Smart here gets Allen to fly by him. Pulls up from 2, misses it. But Smart, till that point, had been 7 of 9 for 18 points. And now in transition, here's Tillman. Runs over his man. No call. And he lays it in.
1: He just steamrolled Alex Fudge. So, I don't know. Maybe you have to wonder if Mike Rainbow's words resonated.
0: And now Tillman, 5 for 5 from the field here. He's got 15 points. And now guarding Moore, whose turnaround jumper is an air ball. What a contest there from Tillman. Certainly an impact, and then Allen has his pocket picked. Smart runs in and lays it in. As Moon did a good job to try and get back, but yeah, to no avail. Teddy having a rough go here.
1: Boy, has he ever.
0: Yeah. Now trying to get through Smart, and he's doing it all on his own. And then passes to Tillman at the top. Over to Acott on the wing. Allen's going to post up Smart now. Double team comes. Up top to Acott. Swing to Krause. Krause inside. Krause to the rim. Krause lays it in.
1: Good work there by a former U of M Bison standout. Took the ball and went, Kristen. There was no hesitation on his part whatsoever.
0: 42-39, Ottawa in front. Smart, guarded by Allen. A step back three, no good. That's a couple misses in a row now. Acott will run the break here and then give it over to Moon. Allen in the corner for three. Still not finding it. He is 0-for-6 from three and 1-of-8 from the floor. Just not able to get that. And now Smart kicks it over. Far side three. Too strong. And now Ottawa. Well, there's Moore getting a rebound. Yeah. Big man Tillman on that one. But, I mean, Ottawa's numbers are going to come down. They're not going to shoot 71% in this game. It's just not going to happen. That's just not how basketball works. But Winnipeg has to do a better job of making it harder for them to score. There's a miss from Moon, but a good rebound by Tillman, who gives it back to Moon, who gives it back to Tillman for the slam.
1: Just a beautiful give and go, and I think the end one is going to apply on that as well. Or no. Jeremiah is walking back now to the Winnipeg side of the quarter. Is he just coming up high to get prepared for the free throw?
0: It's a free throw. Tillman got the end one.
1: It's just he's all the way out to center court. I thought he was heading back to get set up defensively.
0: Yeah, Ottawa calls a timeout here with 4:38 to go in the second quarter. So we'll tell you that today's game is brought to you by Play Now, Manitoba's local legal and secure gambling site. Enjoy responsibly. 44-41, Ottawa in front here with Jeremiah Tillman having maybe the game of the season for him. 17 points with a free throw pending. He's got four rebounds, a couple assists. And you think about it. If I told you, hey, Xavier Moon will have no points, Teddy Allen will have three on 1-of-8 shooting, you would have thought, how many points are the Seabears down by? And the answer is three.
1: It really is remarkable what we've seen now. Jeremiah Tillman did have that 26-point game in Calgary earlier in the year. Remember, that was the back half of that home-and-home series, and that was in mid-June. And that was the last time he scored a three-point bucket. The way he's feeling tonight, who knows, maybe he might want to launch one. But I love how the Sea Bears are just attacking inside. They aren't just trying to force-feed those three-point plays. They're working that ball inside. You can't abandon the three-point shot entirely. They've been able to close the gap here a little bit to make it potentially a two-point game if Jeremiah can stay at 100% from the free throw line here tonight. And all of a sudden, we mentioned Ottawa was clicking along at 71% field goal shooting during that last timeout, and they've come back down to earth here a little bit.
0: Tillman, after everyone has their chat with the coaching staff, team knocks it down. He's 6-of-6 now, 18 points, and he will have a break with DJ Burns checking back in. Burns just noticed he's wearing a bit of a finger wrap on his right ring finger. So I don't know if that might have an impact on shooting, though he doesn't really shoot with much more than the tips of his fingers with the little push shot he's got. But now Ottawa, after calling their first of two available timeouts in this first half, will try to answer back. A lob for Moore in an alley-oop. Tate to Moore. And when he let that ball go, I'm like, that's pretty far away from Moore. But, man, the guy's got range. He's long, and he put it down.
1: There's the athleticism of Isaiah Moore. He might not have a lot of weight on the rack, but boy, I'll tell you, he's an athlete.
0: And then Moon drives, high release, but not able to hit it. Moore was in there, and you got to think that was in Moon's head a little bit. Now Cleveland on the wing, lobs it inside. Moore guarded by Burns. This is a matchup maybe Moore could take advantage of, and he is fouled as he hits a turnaround jumper. And that's going to be a chance for a three-point play. As soon as Tillman comes off the floor, they attack in the paint with the big men post up. and burn Winnipeg. And this is where you think, okay, well, Tillman, yes, he doesn't have any fouls. There's a minutes thing to him as well.
1: Yeah.
0: When he's off the floor, what does this look like? And so far, he's a plus six for the Sea Bears. He's the best plus minus of anyone here in a game. They're down by six.
1: Yeah, and Smart's not on the floor for Ottawa right now, so this is a time of the game that Winnipeg has to try to take advantage of.
0: Moon gets a screen from Burns, puts up a jumper at the free throw line and is fouled. Shot doesn't go in, but he has a chance. And look at Tillman, right back to the scorer's table.
1: Yeah.
0: After, what, 40 seconds? I think this is Mike Rainbow recognizing this is not, this isn't working. So they actually take more out at the same time, but Fudge comes in. They have that, you know, Fudge not quite as big, not quite as impactful. But Tillman, they're you know, as Moon hits the free throw, eschewing from probably the plan when it comes to his minutes. And I think you can afford that when he's got no fouls.
1: I was just going to say, this might be the longest, and I don't want to put the hex on him, but this might be the longest we've gone into a game where Jeremiah has been able to stay out of the sin bin, so to speak.
0: He's been fouled four times and not been called for any. As the Sea Bears down four here with 3.5 to go in the first half. Justin Harmon drives on Moon, not able to get the lay-in to fall. Hangs on the rim and falls off the side. And now Moon the other way sprints, kicks it to the near side. Acott three, front rim no. Tillman almost got the rebound, but it was taken out of his hands by Ottawa. And now Tate across half. Here's Fudge running the lane. Fudge lays it in. He got a bit of a head of steam there.
1: Yeah. And they didn't seal him off early.
0: Oh, and an almost bad pass again from Moon. Fudge got a finger on it, but Allen was able to still get to the loose ball first.
1: Yeah, those long cross-court passes, Ottawa sniffing those out.
0: Hildebrandt tries to get it in. Tillman, his pass deflected. Ottawa takes it away. 3-on-2, Harmon in the lane. Able to get it to fall, and Winnipeg calls a timeout. 2:50 to go in the opening half. 52-44 for the Ottawa Blackjacks.
1: Yeah, there's been a lot of backing off defensively by the Sea Bears to try to avoid foul trouble, and Ottawa's making them pay for it.
0: Curious if that's just trying to preserve fouls. Is it?
1: I'm not sure.
0: Is it the stakes of the game being different for the Sea Bears?
1: I'm not sure what that is, but it just seems there has not been the same type of resistant nature that we've seen defensively from the Sea Bears. I mean, Ottawa's certainly on pace for a 100-point game here if they can continue what they've done through the first half. And when you consider that Winnipeg allowing only 89 points a game for the best defensive record in the Canadian Elite Basketball League, but Ottawa is certainly taking advantage of the extra floor space and the passivity of Winnipeg on defense.
0: Well, and Burns comes in for Tillman, gets burned immediately. He's a minus 12, by the way, in 4 minutes tonight. But, you know, the defense is a problem. Teddy Allen having 3 points and Xavier Moon having two, also a problem. Isaiah Osborne scores 8 points in 5.5 minutes.
1: Yeah.
0: Gets two fouls. We haven't seen him since.
1: Yeah.
0: He had such a nice start, and you're thinking, oh, my God, he's going to explode. And then he just hasn't been on the court. So.
1: Yeah, and it's really unfortunate for him because Isaiah's worked his way out of that shooting slump.
0: And then he has to just sit. For
1: and now he's got to sit for an extended period.
0: What might end up being like almost an hour of real time.
1: Mm-hmm.
0: He'll get some shots up before the start of the third quarter. They come out of the locker room. They'll have a few minutes, but worry about that. Here's Allen trying to get going. Passes it to the wing. Acott thought about a three. Instead, passes it back up top to Allen. He'll drive. Kick back to Acott. Here's Moon in the corner for three. And just the three of the game for the Sea Bears, who are now 4 of 17 from three. And down by five.
1: Great ball movement, though, to get Moon set up for that three.
0: Cleveland tries to squish his way past Acott to put up a tough shot. But Ottawa gets the rebound and puts it back up and in.
1: Yeah, Fudge was able to outmaneuver everybody underneath the basket.
0: Here's Allen on a drive and pass. Gets fouled. He wants to argue, but doesn't argue too hard that it should be a shooting foul. And it's foul number three on Ottawa here in the second quarter. Both teams with three, with 2:01 on the clock. And Ottawa up 54-47. Acott will inbound on the far side. Allen, Hildebrandt, Moon, and Tillman, the five on for the Sea Bears.
1: Javonte Smart comes back for Ottawa, but was a little late getting back on the court. So he had to tuck in his jersey. That's what it was.
0: Refs are sticklers you have to sub in at the right time from the right spot on the sideline, and you better have your jersey tucked.
1: Properly attired.
0: They'll tell you to go back and try again. Happens all the time. All right, here's Acott inbounding. Allen's got some room to catch and shoot. Locks it way to the left.
1: He just does not have it tonight.
0: He does not. And so how does he adjust his game? Cleveland drives. Tough take. Good body positioning by Hildebrandt to force the bad miss. Now a lead pass to Allen. Teddy to the rim. He lays it in, and maybe something like that will help him.
1: Fudge on the flyby, but avoided the contact to not give Allen the chance for the and one.
0: Smart has had that monster start and then took some time on the bench. He'll drive inside, and it goes off his foot and out of play as he had it knocked out of his hands. Good act of hands by the defenders for Winnipeg.
1: Yeah, I think you're almost going to have to put two men on him, Christian, and then just leave it open for somebody else.
0: Live with whatever else happens.
1: Yeah, have someone other than Javonte Smart beat you.
0: Here's Tillman. Grabbed by Roller, but they didn't call that one. Double team comes, kicks it out to Moon. He rises and fires and hits another three. And has a word or two for Kobe Elvis on the way back down the floor.
1: Well, Smart's been yakking at the Winnipeg bench. So it's amazing these East versus West matchups, how much early animosity has been built up.
0: Smart catch and shoot, no good. Big rebound, though, by Fudge, but he missed the putback, however.
1: Late whistle.
0: Tillman on the late whistle. He has a brief moment of exasperation, then you can see him collect himself. The deep breath, he knows he can't get himself into trouble. Don't want to do that. And it'll be two shots here for Cleveland. And the crowd will try to get him to miss, but
1: he's been pretty good. He's been pretty good in his trips to the free throw line. Coming into the game, 83% at the free throw line, but he's been perfect here tonight, I think. And I'll have to go back and check the stats here, but
0: puts Ottawa up by four with 45 seconds left in the first half. Moon hit a couple threes there, gets around a screen. Tough two is good,
1: and he's feeling it. Yeah, and this is certainly something for the Sea Bears. If Teddy Allen's just having a tough time finding his way, Xavier Moon is showing that it's not just a one-man team offensively.
0: Cleveland guarded by Hildebrandt. Tough spinning shot, no good. Flying in for the rebound is Fudge, but he can't grab it before it goes out of play. And with 17.6 on the clock, Winnipeg down by two. They have a chance to do what Ottawa did at the end of the first, and that's take the lead away at the last second.
1: Xavier Moon just rolls the ball up the court so the clock doesn't run.
0: Everybody in stasis for a few seconds here. He's got his feet on the Sea Bears logo at midcourt. Calls for a screen from Tillman. Goes to his left. Puts up a three-pointer and knocks it down. Moon gives them the lead at the half. And he comes over to Smart. And he's barking at him a little bit now. And the Sea Bears with a Moon rush at the end. He's got words for everybody. He's feeling it.
1: Well, Ottawa took the lead at the end of the first quarter. Winnipeg says, whatever you guys can do, so can we. And this happens to be our house. And Xavier Moon, what a finish to the second quarter for him. 8-point explosion for the star guard. Two threes and that deuce.
0: We saw that from him in target score time on Saturday last week, where he comes and just puts the whole team on his shoulders for a couple moments there. And we'll have Emmanuel Acott here joining us at the scorer's bench here. Kelly's just getting his microphone all set up.
1: Yeah, there we go.
0: We're good? Okay. Emmanuel, what do you think of your team's first half there?
6: I think we played really hard. Ottawa's a very talented group, especially offensively. They got going, but I think we weathered the storm going into the second half. Just got to keep my heart.
0: How big was Moon's burst there at the end of the first half for you guys?
6: It's huge. That's why he's a big-time player. We trust him to make those plays. Puts us right back in the game, so it's huge.
1: What a luxury to have him on a night when, you know, Teddy's not been able to get his game going.
6: Yeah, definitely. X-Moon, he's a leader. He's a great player. There's a reason why he's so highly regarded. So we're happy to have him on the team.
1: Javonte Smart certainly was as advertised for Ottawa. Do you almost have to think about double-teaming him, Emmanuel, and just having somebody else beat you? Or what do you think the solve is there to prevent him from going off on you?
6: Yeah, it's a team effort to guard him. Going into the second half is going to be we're going to really focus on him, make sure we're showing some bodies.
0: What do you think of your first half there coming off the bench for the first time this year?
6: Good. I think everyone's playing hard, doing whatever it takes to win, playing with effort, so I think it was good.
1: Yeah, we talked about Xavier Moon real quickly here. How about Jeremiah Tillman, the big man, had a great game. I noticed a couple of give and goes with you that gave you a nice path to the bucket.
6: Yeah, Tilly, very versatile player. Love having him on the team, of course.
0: All right, Manuel, thanks for this. Good luck in the second half.
6: Thank you.
0: It's Manuel Aycott from the Winnipeg Sea Bears, who had himself 7 points, 3 rebounds, 2 assists, a solid first half.
1: Yep.
0: On off the bench. All right, we will take a break, a news update coming up, and then we will give you all kinds of halftime stats. The Sea Bears have a 1-point lead. It's 57-56 Winnipeg over the Ottawa Blackjacks heading to the half. 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
21: Good evening. I'm Kevin Hirschfield with your news update. Manitoba RCMP are reminding you to drive safe this long weekend amid a rise in fatal crashes. There have been 43 crashes and 48 deaths so far this year. That's a 23% rise compared to the same time last year and a 34% jump compared to the five-year average. Sergeant Ryan Landry says five people died while riding ATVs or dirt bikes and says helmets were not worn in at least three incidents.
22: If you're operating a motor vehicle, like a motorcycle or an off-road vehicle, make sure that people are wearing helmets and operating them safely and are aware of the conditions of the environment they're traveling in.
21: Alcohol or drug impairment is either confirmed or suspected in 12 fatal collisions with 10 cases pending toxicology results. Last year, impairment was confirmed or suspected in 18 fatalities. And FIFA President Gianni Infantino is abandoning his divisive plan to sell World Cup profits to private equity after receiving pushback from all comers of the soccer world. Infantino's decision came after his senior advisor, who sat on a White House panel, resigned, and Asia's soccer body joined Europe and North America in opposing it. Infantino had proposed creating a $20 billion company to run the World Cup with private investors, including the Kushner family, but drew back. Backlash that grew every day. UEFA's 55 member nations agreed to boycott the World Cup and all other FIFA competitions over Infantino's plan, followed by CONCACAF and the Asian Football Confederation. But that plan has been scrapped. And that will do it for your news update. We'll return to Winnipeg Sea Bears basketball.
4: 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This is Winnipeg Sea Bears basketball with Christian O'Mell on 680 CJOB.
0: Cannot say I'm surprised by that development with FIFA. If you got the entire soccer world yelling at you, you're probably going to jump ship. So thank you, Kevin, for that update. 57-56, Sea Bears in front of the Ottawa Blackjacks at the half. Just before we get to the stats here, from an objective basketball point of view, this game has been a blast.
1: It has been a tremendous game. It's been back and forth. We've seen five times where it's been tied. We've had three lead changes.
0: Dunks and threes.
1: And dramatic three-pointers at the end of each quarter. Javonte Smart to give Ottawa 29-28 lead coming out of the first quarter. Xavier Moon to give the Sea Bears a 57-56 advantage here at halftime. So we've had swings both ways. Ottawa had an 8-point lead. Winnipeg had a 7-point lead. Ottawa had a 7-point run. Winnipeg had a 5-point run.
0: I just searched the play-by-play team. Yeah. Five dunks so far. They've all been of great quality.
1: Yeah. Well, that one, like you mentioned, where Tyrell Tate put that ball up from a pretty good distance for Isaiah Moore to get it, and he did.
0: His catch radius is large.
1: It was pretty impressive, to say the least. But we mentioned coming out of the first quarter, 71% shooting for Ottawa compared to 43 for Winnipeg. And in that second quarter, it evened up considerably as the Sea Bears' 50% field goal shooting, 21 out of 42, despite 6 for 20 from the three-point line. Three-point area, rather. And then Ottawa, 4 for 11 from beyond the arc. But they certainly cooled off. They're now at 59.5% field goal shooting.
0: Look at the shot selection, though. Winnipeg has 22 twos and 20 threes. Ottawa's got 26 twos and 11 threes attempted, yes.
1: Exactly,
0: I mean, that's Winnipeg. That's the way they play, right? They do shoot a lot of threes.
1: It is, but at some point, though, you have to go inside. Otherwise, the game's going to get away from you. But, boy, Xavier Moon, 3 for 3 from three-point territory, and all of that was in that spree right near the end of the second quarter. And you look at Ottawa, they have had the advantage in the points, the paint, not by a large margin, but by a 34-30 advantage. Fast break points, they've doubled Winnipeg in that category by a 16-8 margin, and 6-2 on fast break points from turnovers. I think of that one steal where Javonte Smart picked Teddy Allen's pocket right basically at center court and went in untouched. So the Sea Bears will certainly want to clean that up a bit. Although they only have three turnovers in the first half, and Ottawa four. So maybe they just stand out because of how tight the game has been. One thing you talked about, bench points for the Winnipeg Sea Bears, almost dead even in that regard. Ottawa 14, Winnipeg 13. All nine players who hit the floor for the Sea Bears had at least a point. Ottawa is seven of the 10 players who saw at least some playing time for them in that opening half. Of course, Jeremiah Tillman Jr., a big story for the Winnipeg Sea Bears. 5-for-5 field goal shooting and 6-for-6 from free throws. So how about him?
0: Huge. No,
1: he hasn't missed yet.
0: Massive game for Tillman.
1: Yeah, absolutely.
0: Four rebounds, three assists. It's been great.
1: Yeah, leads Winnipeg with 16 points.
0: And only one foul.
1: And right near the end of the first half as well.
0: It's so 16 minutes.
1: Yeah, so we'll see. Yeah, and keeping in mind, he's been only playing 21 or 22 minutes during this time with all the fouls that he dominated on the inside. So that'll be certainly big for the Sea Bears from that perspective. At 20 points for Javonte Smart for Ottawa. So he's certainly been the big kingmaker for them. Matthew Cleveland and Alex Fudge also with 10 points each for the Blackjacks.
0: Yeah, can Tillman? It's not like Tillman doesn't play because he's tired.
1: No,
0: he doesn't play because he's got a lot of fouls.
1: Yeah, can he stay out of jail? Basically, that's and will Isaiah Osborne get on the floor to start the third quarter? And can he pick up where he left off? Because early in the game, Isaiah carried the Winnipeg Sea Bears offensively. He broke out of that 0-for-16 slump three-point shooting and was 3-for-4 for 8 points in only 5.5 minutes of playing time.
0: All right, we will take a break. The third quarter coming up next, 57-56. Seabears ahead. 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
5: Hey, it's Brett McGarry, and I don't know about you, but for me, it's been such a goofy summer weather-wise that I feel like I haven't really had a summer. 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I've got to get out there and play. I just hope I can get off the first tee without ditching my ball into the trees on one and the pond at the other.
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0: We just have a moment here before the start of the second half. What's the buzz at Blue Cross Park tonight, Kelly?
1: Oh, boy, I'll tell you, the mosquitoes are biting. 9-0 for the Mosquitoes, a.k.a. the Winnipeg Gold Eyes tonight. That's through three innings of play. Another quality start by Dylan Cease for the Toronto Blue Jays. They're tied 1-1 with the St. Louis Cardinals in the bottom of the seventh. Davis Alexander, 287 yards passing. Ottawa trailing 24-13 to Montreal at the half.
0: All right, third quarter underway. Blackjacks going from right to left on Winnipeg. We'll go left to right here. Starting five on the court for both teams here to start, and it's a missed shot from Isaiah Moore, and he's barking at the refs while it's 5-on-4 the other way, and Tillman in transition gets a man to fly by and lay it at the rim, and Moore just never got back.
1: Yeah, Alex Fudge was the flyby. Jeremiah Tillman now 20 points in this basketball game.
0: Here is Fudge now, or pardon me, Elvis. Back out to Smart. How is the defensive game plan going to change here in the second half on Smart? Gets switched on to Allen. The Moon's ready at a moment's notice to get over, and he blocks the shot of Tate, catches the transition pass, and lays it in.
1: Boy, just a great all-around play by Xavier Moon. Fought off, did the nice switch with Teddy Allen on Javonte Smart, as we're going to get a foul here. Jeremiah Tillman hooks up the arm of Smart.
0: Got his hand caught in the cookie jar there.
1: Yeah, there was no doubt about that one. But just to finish off that thought, Xavier Moon had to switch off and then was able to strip the ball from Tate, get the alley-oop pass, and away he went.
0: Shots here for Smart at the line after a first half that saw him score 20 points. No assists, though. He's a guy who averages almost seven, but it's been a lot of just him on his own.
1: Yeah.
0: And his second free throw rattles home, but does fall through. 3-for-3 at the line now today.
1: Encouraging for the Sea Bears, too, Christian. A nice start coming out of the half. Mm. Now, in a lot of instances earlier in the year, they had a fairly significant lead.
0: Yeah, they're fighting for this one. They know they have to fight for this one. Another close game. They had so many blowouts early on, but their home games have been battles the last couple of weeks. Now Allen runs over. No, runs over his man, but it's a blocking foul called on Tate.
1: No, I think they called Teddy on that.
0: No, they didn't.
1: Wow.
0: Teddy thought it was on him. And Riley Carrison looks over and says, I called a block.
1: Even the referee was smiling as Teddy was walking up the court. I'll tell you what. Teddy was as guilty as certainly the Ottawa Blackjack, because that was a pretty wicked left arm he threw into the defender.
0: That's funny. You don't see that too often. And then Justin Mazzulla, head coach of Ottawa, just gets in the face of the ref. As Allen then drives in a little hook shot. By the way, if the name Mazzulla sounds familiar, that is Joe Mazzulla's younger brother, coach of the Boston Celtics. His younger brother is coaching the Ottawa Blackjacks. Here is Smart now trying to answer on the other end. Puts up a floater on Osborne, guarding well with two fouls. And then Tillman guards well with two fouls. Moore on the deck, and another 5-on-4 with Moore not in the play. And Moon pulls up from two, doesn't hit it. And the rebound to Ottawa. So Moore's having a frustrating little start to this half.
1: Twice he's not been able to fight off the physicality.
0: And there's Fudge, a little push off to create some space to shoot a three, but he doesn't make it.
1: Whoa.
0: Oh, boy. Lead pass to Allen, hit Hildebrandt, who was unbeknownst to it, driving pass, but it all ends up okay. Here's Allen now, guarded by Elvis, dishes out to Hildebrandt. Up top to Moon, they'll reset with 8 on the shot clock. Tillman back to the basket, basically standing on the three-point line. Is he going to shoot? No, he's going to bounce pass it inside. Pass out to Osborne, and the back rim no good. And that's his first shot attempt in, like, an hour, I guess. Doesn't fall through. after a hot start to the game. Elvis wide open for three. Doesn't hit the shot, though. He knew he missed it as soon as he let it go. Started to chase it down, but Winnipeg gets the rebound. Here's Hildebrandt. Got his man to fly by him. A pass up top to Tillman. He's going to shoot the three, and that's no good, and that's probably the only three he'll take tonight.
1: Yeah.
0: Oh, Ottawa almost fumbles. Oh, no, they do totally blow it.
1: They give it away. That's 0-for-8 for the last 12-plus games for three-point territory from Jeremiah Tillman. So, yeah, I think that's a solid bet on the over-under, Christian, that that might be his last attempt.
0: So Ottawa gets the rebound. An outlet pass to Smart was just a little bit awry, so he tried to save it back to his teammate and then just chucked it out of bounds doing so. So Winnipeg gets a free possession, really, here. And it's going to be Moon at the top. Over to Teddy Allen. That's a lot of space for Teddy to let it fly, but he cannot find it. And that barely got to the rim. And then almost another giveaway by Ottawa trying to get it up the court. Instead, they're able to get through a bit of a half press.
1: Yeah.
0: And there's more cherry picking for an easy slam.
1: Yeah, that time Isaiah Moore had no resistance whatsoever for the slam dunk.
0: Whoa! Tate just decks Burns as Burns tries to lay a screen on him. And that's a foul on Tate. Easy call.
1: Boy, Ottawa's racking up some early fouls here in the third quarter.
0: That is a hard anti-screen move by Tate there. He's like, I'm not getting screened. Hard collision. Burns got the worst of it, but he's smiling.
1: Yeah, he's 6'7", 250. He's not a little guy, DJ Burns.
0: No.
1: Tate just sent him bowling over.
0: Now Teddy Allen on a catch and a run and a miss. Barely hit the rim again from the free throw line. Just not his night. I'm wondering if, you know, we heard from Isaiah Osborne early on about how shooters are going to shoot through it. We're going to see Teddy do that as Smart drives on Acott and lays it in. And that makes it 63-62 Winnipeg.
1: Yeah, we'll go back to the conversation we had with Emmanuel, and he could have used some help there on Smart.
0: Oh, Moon, double team denied, and then he gets his shot blocked, but Burns there for the follow-up to lay it in. Moon did a great job to get through a double team, but then he got his shot just smacked off the backboard. But that's Burns making another good play. Right place, right time. Winnipeg up by three. Here's a drive. That's denied. Teddy Allen forces a kick out. Elvis going one-on-one with Moon. And now Smart guarded by Acott. Smart has to pass it to the wing. Cleveland, one on the shot clock. His three-pointer doesn't fall. And a good defensive possession by Winnipeg to force a tough shot at the end. And now a lead pass. In transition, fumbled by Burns, but he got it back. And he'll shoot the free throw jumper and knock it down.
1: Turns around and realizes, I'm here all by myself. I might as well take the shot. And, you know, DJ Burns has that non-arc shot. It's just on a straight arrow to the basket.
0: Winnipeg up by five here. A spinning Cleveland chucks up a shot as he's getting grabbed.
1: Yeah, I think that might be Acott.
0: And two shots will be coming here for Cleveland as Krause will check in for Osborne, who put in 5 minutes of work there. Got one shot up, and it didn't go in.
1: Yeah, and to provide a little context, too, it's one thing, A, when you haven't shot for a while, and B, you get that first shot, and it's right at the buzzer for the time clock. So there's that added pressure as well.
0: First free throw rattles home for Cleveland. The second is short, and Acott got the rebound. This Ottawa team's a pretty good free throw shooting team overall. Winnipeg the best in the league as Moon goes to work and knocks down the short corner jumper. Every time he sees the ball go through, he's got words for somebody. He's having a fine evening here tonight, and he almost forces a steal at the half-court line. They had a man trapped there, but now Smart able to drive in and push one off the glass.
1: Burns, given the signal, the referee thought there was a travel, but a guy the pedigree of Javonte Smart. Whoa!
0: And there's Acott, though, on the other end for three, and a timeout called by Ottawa. 4:34 to go in the third quarter, and Winnipeg has a 7-point lead here, 72-65. 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
0: 72-65, the Winnipeg Sea Bears in front. They've outscored Ottawa 15-9 in this third quarter. Xavier Moon having himself a great game. 17.7 assists, two blocks for Moon. And five rebounds.
1: Sea Bears have equaled their biggest lead of the night since they had that 10-3 advantage.
0: And it's Ottawa with the ball right now. Four and a half to go in the third quarter. Here's Elvis, guarded closely by Kraus at the top of the key. And now driving inside, a drive and a dish. And Rollair tries to sneak his way under the rim for a reverse. And is fouled in the process.
1: I think he caught by the... way he's reacting, drew the foul.
0: That is his second.
1: Yeah.
0: And Winnipeg's third of this quarter. 4-11 to go in this quarter. Teddy Allen is 3 of 13 from the field, 3 of 5 from 2, 0 of 8 from 3, with 3 rebounds, 3 assists, and a turnover. And we have free throws here for Rollair. Makes the first.
1: He is not. Oh, no, sorry. That was. A different player for
0: five of eight
1: say, yeah.
0: for Rollair coming into this one. Doesn't shoot a lot of free throws. Doesn't get a lot of shots up. It's a lefty and in front rims the second. Might pick up six. And you wonder about Teddy. Does he keep shooting? Does he keep shooting? Or is he going to facilitate here knowing he doesn't have it? He's going to drive all the way in. High off the glass. Doesn't go. Tillman had a chance for the putback, but it rolled off his hand. And now catching in transition. Three-pointer is up and in from Kobe Elvis from the far wing.
1: Just like that, Ottawa makes it a three-point game.
0: Five-point swing there.
1: Yep.
0: And Teddy Allen, again, the confidence is just, I don't know. But Moon, no lack of confidence, and he hits a monster three again as he hits the deck. Stumbles getting up, but he is just seeing it go through. And when he hits his shot, they just barely tickle the net. It's really impressive. Shot the other way, missed by Ottawa. Rebound careens to Teddy Allen. And he's going to slowly get it across half. Guarded close by Fudge. Rolls it over to Moon. Going one-on-one with Cleveland. Bounce inside Tillman. Back to the basket. Trying to get Rollair in the spin cycle, but Rollair blocked it. Good job by Kraus to come collect it. Here's Teddy Allen. Two on the shot clock. One on the shot clock. That's off the mark. He had to shoot it. And then Ottawa, two guys going for the rebound. They get in each other's way, and they knock it out of play. There was no Sea Bear within a country mile there, and they just cross each other up.
1: Yeah, if you're Winnipeg, this is one of those scenarios that you absolutely have to take advantage on. But a nice save by Mason Kraus, on that last attempt by the Sea Bears that didn't go down. Mason kept the ball in play, was able to sniff it out, and now the Sea Bears are going to get a second chance here on the inbounds.
0: Here's Allen with Fudge riding him, drives in, he has it blocked, and this time Ottawa gets it, and they run up the court. Elvis in transition, airmails a shot from three. They get it back, though. Smart for three. That's who you want shooting if you're Ottawa. He hits it, and it's 75-72 with 2.5 to go here in the third quarter.
1: Smart tried to ambush Isaiah Osborne, but Isaiah was able to retain possession of the ball.
0: Tries to roll it in for Tillman to pass off the mark, and it's a turnover, and it's gone a bit south here for Winnipeg the last couple minutes. McGowans will check in, Hildebrandt as well as Teddy Allen and Mason Krause will have a seat. I did some digging. I think the worst game Teddy Allen ever had as a Sea Bear was his first back in 2023, a 90-85 win over Vancouver in which he had 13 points on 4 of 23 shooting and 1 of 10 from 3. We did not know who he would become at that time. He was not yet Teddy Buckets. He was just Teddy Allen.
1: Yeah.
0: This was all new to all of us. And it's been a rough go for him tonight. But Winnipeg is still winning. And now we have a moment where Jeremiah Tillman is under the basket holding his face. Ottawa had the ball when the whistle blew, and the two guys that are ready to check in, Moore and Tate, are just screaming from the check-in spot that whistle should have never blown. Tillman got hit 10 seconds before the whistle blew on just a scramble for the rebound.
1: Yeah. Ottawa, especially Isaiah Moore, the most vocal of the Blackjacks.
0: But we'll just all take a moment to breathe and continue. So Ottawa will inbound from the far sideline, 12 on the shot clock. Tate catches the inbound with his feet on the logo. Over to Smart, near side, guarded by Moon. Tillman's there as well as Smart has it denied by Tillman. Tried to catch Tillman napping, but Tillman was wide awake there. Four now on the shot clock.
1: Isaiah Moore saying that's goaltending, but... No. That's not a chance.
0: Lob in to Moore. Catches it. Moon is there. And then Tillman helps and takes it away. And it's going to be a shot clock violation. The shot clock inadvertently reset.
1: Yeah.
0: Nobody from Winnipeg ever had clear possession.
1: No.
0: So, yeah, the shot clock expiration. And we see Wilson Dubinsky check in for the first time now for Ottawa.
1: Jeremiah Tillman is having... at least his home game of the season. I know he had that big game in Calgary with 26 points, but he has just been an absolute monster out there.
0: Correction, this is Dubinsky's second check, and he played a minute and a half in the first half. Here's Tillman now. He gets fouled by Moore on the floor. Foul number 3 on Ottawa. 3 fouls apiece on these two teams here in the third, but there's only a minute 38 to go.
1: And if you're Ottawa, I wonder if you've got to get the hook out for Isaiah Moore. He just came back into the game, but showing a lot of frustration out there.
0: That's his third. Tate's out there with 3. They're going to keep the lineup the way it is as Teddy Allen checks back in. Catches an inbound pass, launches a 3, and airballs it. It was well over the rim. And Teddy Allen doesn't have it at all tonight.
1: No. So you know what? If you don't, then try to get it going on the inside. We've seen Teddy be able to do that before earlier in the year.
0: Get to the rim, spark your game as Smart gets around the screen and misses a 3. We have a rebound foul, and
1: I think it's Moore.
0: That would be four.
1: Yeah.
0: 4 on Moore, and he looks back at the ref, cannot believe it, and he's off to the bench.
1: Matthew Cleveland jumping on right away to take Isaiah Moore off, and now with a minute 19 left, when does he come back in for Ottawa? Not that he's been dominant out there by any stretch of the imagination, but he's probably the most effective of the three big men that they've used between him, Alex Fudge, and Christian Rolaire.
0: Trey McGowans has the ball in the far wing. Hasn't played a lot today. Double team comes for him. Passes to the near wing. Here's Osborne with 6 to shoot. Smart in front of him. Has to take a tough shot. That's an air ball. And Hildebrandt will catch it with his feet on the sideline. Yeah. The shot clock went off anyway.
1: Yeah.
0: Just on Moore to close the loop on him. 17 minutes so far in this game. 10 points, 8 rebounds, and a blocked shot. But he's got 4 fouls now, so he's going to have to take a break for a little while. Under a minute to go in the third quarter. Neither team's been able to get much separation. 75-72, Sea Bears in front. Here is Fudge with the give and go with Dubinsky. 8 to shoot on the shot clock. Dubinsky will try his way into the paint, put up a floater, and it goes. And it's a one-point game.
1: Yeah, for a guy that hasn't seen a whole lot of court time, good confident play there by Wilson Dubinsky.
0: 7 second difference, shot and game clock. McGowan's is out there for Moon. Taking a little break here. McGowan's drives. McGowan's puts up a little floater. No good. Rebound. Tillman got it back. And now Tillman out to McGowan's. 6 seconds on the shot clock. Game clock, I mean. And now McGowan's drives. McGowan's has it poked away by Tate. And with 1.9 on the shot clock, game clock. Keep saying shot clock. It's the game clock here. There's no shot clock. Winnipeg will inbound it from the baseline. Ottawa.
1: Well, Tate's arguing that
0: the ball
1: went off of Trey McGowan, but it's...
0: Yep, it's Ottawa basketball here. There were several Blackjacks, including Terrell Tate and the coach as well, really wanted that to be off of Winnipeg, and indeed it was. And now, here's Smart. Can he get up a shot at the horn? He will, and it does.
1: Oh!
0: Oh, my goodness!
1: Unbelievable!
0: Here's Smart. Can he get up a shot at the horn? He will, and it does.
1: Oh,
0: oh my goodness!
1: Unbelievable!

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7: A fantastically entertaining basketball game here tonight. Ottawa up 77-75 after three. Five ties, four lead changes, including a buzzer beater. Just a little bit of a push shot from three-quarter court that Smart just drained. That's an incredible shot.
8: Now he's got 32 points on the night. Yeah.
7: Just a great game for him. Teddy Allen, not so much. He's got the ball for Winnipeg right now. Five on the shot clock. Here's Tillman. He gets it. Back up to Allen. He'll shoot it. He wants it to see it go in. He does not get the shot to fall. He's now 0-4-11 from three. And then he just sees his man go right past him on the defensive end, and Justin Injoc Tajore with the jam. A player who, till this point, had zeros all across his byline other than 5 minutes played, and then just zeros. Here's Teddy again. Passes it over to Aitkot. That's an open look that he passes up, and now tries to take Injoc Tajore off the dribble. Has to take a tough fadeaway. No good. Good rebound, though, by Tillman. Out to Hildebrandt. He'll launch a three and knock it down.
8: That barely touched the net. Went in and was right down through the cylinder to get Winnipeg back to within one.
7: Just the second field goal and the first from three for Hildebrandt tonight. And it's 79-78 Ottawa with a minute gone here in the fourth. Cleveland going one-on-one with Tillman. He'll take a long two and knock it down. Confident jumper from Cleveland as he's got 13 off the bench tonight. Moon now, manning the point. Double team comes. They want it out of his hands. He's their best player tonight. Lob it to Tillman, and Teddy Allen couldn't get it there. It was a long pass. And now trying to go coast to coast is Smart, and he gets it. And a timeout called by Mike Rainbow. 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Enjoy responsibly. 8:13 left in the fourth quarter, and Ottawa up 83-78.
8: That's two trips down the floor that Ottawa has been able to score easily with very little resistance from Teddy Allen. He's having a tough night now at both ends of the court, and I wonder maybe if you've got to go back to Trey McGowan's here. The Sea Bears can't afford to not to be a little tougher on Ottawa at the defensive end of the floor, and those were too easy. Both baskets for the Blackjacks.
7: You look at a game like this, and it's a five-point game, and Teddy's 3-for-18, and the numbers just seem hard to believe.
8: Yeah.
7: And you start to think, is he hurt?

0: hurting them? Is he actively hurting them right now on offense to the point?
1: Well, then on defense, too.
0: I don't know if he'd ever get benched. That would be quite the move by Mike Rainbow to do that for his potential MVP in a game that you want to win but don't have to win.
1: Well, you've got to play the right way. Allen staying on the floor.
0: He's out there with Tillman, Hildebrandt, Moon, Acott, same five that were out there before the timeout, out there now after the timeout with 8:13 on the clock. And here's Moon coming up the court. I mean, you still feel like Teddy's got a big shot in here at some point, but he's been off by a lot on a lot of these misses. And now Moon drives, kicks it far side. Up to Allen for three. Back rim. Good rebound by Acott, though. Winnipeg gets a second look. Hildebrandt, he'll take it. He will get hit after the shot. No call. And now the other way come the Blackjacks. The three-pointers, other than Moon's, really aren't going in tonight for the Seabears. And then Allen with a bit of a weird foul as he tried to jump in front of Smart to take the ball away. And it's going to be a foul on Allen, even though I think he got the worst of it. Just going to take a look at the replay here. He tried to, he just swiped his arm across.
1: Tried to clothesline him, and he's fortunate that he didn't incur any kind of an injury.
0: Yeah, he went down, and he's still out there, Two fouls on Teddy, 3-for-19 from the field.
1: Yeah, he just cannot. I mean, this is just incredible.
0: Moon is 4-for-4.
1: Yeah.
0: The rest of the team is 5-for-27. Just for some context there.
1: Yeah, I would have thought after the first miss, you might have wanted the Seabears to try to get inside, but Simon Hildebrandt did have a clean look, and he had splashed his last one, so.
0: 5-for-27, the non-Teddy Allen shooters, 5-for-15, which isn't too bad. Here's Smart now driving on Moon, gets past him pretty easily, and Tillman late getting the help. And so it's Ottawa up by 7.
1: This is a common theme that we've seen in these back-to-back losses to Vancouver and Brampton, where Winnipeg gets bogged down in the fourth quarter and faces quite an uphill battle going into target time, and they're in danger of that happening again.
0: Teddy drives inside, gets to the rim, Teddy Allen. That's how you have to do it.
1: Exactly. Yeah. So won't go down from distance, then take it inside. And he's got the size and the athleticism to make it work for himself.
0: 85-80, Ottawa in front with just under 7 to go in the fourth. Fudge lost it. And here's Teddy Allen over to Moon. He's 4-for-4 from three. He's not 5-for-5 he misses that three. But Simon Hildebrandt, they're getting offensive rebounds here. That's really important. Hildebrandt, corner three, is up and no good. And the threes, just they're shooting a lot of them.
1: Yep.
0: They're missing a lot of them. Three-point variance is huge in basketball, but, man, they've really, the last few games have gone very cold from three, and now the answer the other way, an attempt from Harmon, left it short, good rebound by Hildebrandt. Now Moon sprints ahead, Moon going all the way coast to coast, and lays it in.
1: Now you've got it down to a single possession scenario for the Winnipeg Seabears, so they've righted the ship a little bit.
0: 6 minutes left. Target score gets here so quick all the time.
1: Yeah.
0: And two very important minutes here before target score time begins. Smart, double team, passes it to Fudge in the paint. Trying to get Tillman in the air. Got him in the air. Hook shot up. And it bounces around a while. Hildebrandt's been a monster on the glass here in the fourth quarter.
1: Boy, has he ever.
0: Now a lob to Tillman at the rim. Catches it, passes near side. Hildebrandt, corner three for the tie.
1: Jeremiah Tillman in the middle of it again with that great rebound to dish off to Hildebrandt.
0: 85-85, 5.5 to go in the fourth quarter. Here is Smart, guarded by Osborne. Hildebrandt now switched onto him, one-on-one. Smart, step back, three, got it. That's not a matchup Winnipeg wants. And Smart puts the Blackjacks back up by three. And now Hildebrandt catches a long lead pass, and then he gets bonked in the face. I think Smart's also holding his mouth. I think they just
1: they
0: might have
1: collided,
0: Yeah.
1: We'll Smart's getting the foul, though.
0: He is,
1: So he smacks at Hildebrandt, and as Simon is leaning into him, that's where he made the contact with Smart's jaw. 37 points, though, for Javonte Smart. Wow.
0: Yep. Monster game for Smart. Mike Rambo said it starts with Smart.
1: Yep. Yep. 6-for-11 from three-point territory, including that incredible one.
0: Yes, at the end of the third quarter.
1: At the end of the third quarter.
0: Moon for three. He's got it. A give and go with Akon off the inbound. Moon is now 5-for-6 from three.
1: Yeah.
0: And we are tied at 88 with under 5 to go in the fourth quarter. Here's Elvis dropping it over to Cleveland. A little push shot at the elbow. No good. Good put back, though. Moore back on the floor with four fouls.
1: Nobody just boxed out.
0: Volleyed it up and in. They trade baskets here. It's been a low-scoring last few games for the Winnipeg Seabears and their opponents. Tonight, not so much, as Teddy Allen misses a short one. At least he went inside, but he missed the shot. Now Cleveland, running shot, not a good one. Rebound, though, Moore kicks it out to Harmon for three. Rebound available and eventually collected by Osborne with 4:10 to go here in the fourth quarter. Moon around his man. Dishes to the corner. Flyby. McGowan's up top. Moon swings it. Osborne, far corner. Here's Teddy. Gets the flyby. Bounce pass. Acott near side. Here's a three up from McGowan's. It's short. And it's loose on the floor for a moment before Ottawa gets it. We're under four to go. Next whistle is target score time, and that's the whistle. There you go. McGowan's trips Cleveland, and that
1: I think that was intentional.
0: I'm not sure, but anyway. Target score coming up next. It's a race to 99, 90 to 88. The Seabears are down. 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
0: 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Winnipeg needs 11 before Ottawa gets 9. And another tight home game here after many blowouts to start the season. It's more fun for us to call close games, but we want to call close wins for the Seabears, not all these close losses. And we have a bit of a delay here, but Ottawa will start with the ball. Each team has two timeouts.
1: Right.
0: Ottawa has just one foul so far in this quarter. Winnipeg has two, so we got a bit to go before any kind of bonus situation. It is Elvis, Smart, Moore, Injok Tajore, and Cleveland, the five out there for Ottawa. Moon, Tillman, Hildebrandt, Allen, Osborne, the five for Winnipeg. Cleveland starts with a drive on Allen. Tough finish attempt, no call.
1: Much better defense from Teddy Allen there, though.
0: Moon passes it to Hildebrandt, drops it inside for Tillman. Tillman on Moore. Tillman underneath. Moore backs away with the four fouls, and we are tied at 90.
1: Just keep going at that play right through target time and force Isaiah Moore to make a decision. Oh, Cleveland just about slipped there.
0: Yep, and then a bad pass to Smart, but Smart able to collect it. Nine on the shot clock. Just inside half. Guarded by Allen now. Smart. Step back. Three. That's a tough shot, and it careens over the backboard and out of play. But he had to take it. It was the end of the shot clock.
1: Oh, sure, yeah.
0: But that was a good job by Allen to force a tough contest.
1: Much better defense from Teddy Allen the last couple of times he's been tasked with that. Good to see him back doing what he's been doing for almost all of the year.
0: Moon rolls it to Teddy. Feet outside the arc. One-on-one now with Injoc DeJore. Tries to get his man in the air, and he travels in the process. Turnover for Allen.
1: Just a frustrating night for the guy that has led for most of this season for the Winnipeg Sea Bears, but he's had a real tester.
0: Elvis will walk it across half for Ottawa. We are tied at 90 in target score time. Target of 99. Elvis in the paint. Elvis up too high off the rim. No. Cleveland rebound, and it's denied by Tillman. Moon able to track the ball down out of bounds. Actually, this is going to be off of Ottawa. I thought Moon was going to try to save it.
1: He let it go.
0: And that's going to be Ottawa getting back on defense now. Another stop for Winnipeg. And the Sea Bears have a chance to take the lead here.
1: Boy, what a game Jeremiah Tillman has had tonight.
0: Monster.
1: Win or lose, Jeremiah Tillman has been outstanding for the Sea Bears.
0: Allen has it now. 14 to shoot. He's going to drive to the rim. Allen off glass. No good. And just nothing going in for Teddy Allen. Long lead pass to Cleveland. Drives and scores on Hildebrandt. And it's 92-90. Ottawa in front. Seven away from a playoff spot. Ottawa gets a playoff spot if they win this game. It's very important to them. And now Moon going one-on-one with Elvis. Attendance of 66-42 here tonight. Moon splits the double team. Moon floater. Moon ties it at 92.
1: Boy, Jeremiah Tillman got collapsed. Trying to set up that screen, but the play went on.
0: Elvis, now for Ottawa. What a game we've had here tonight. What do we have left in store? Smart's been a monster for the Blackjacks. He has it now, and he slips on the floor and travels.
1: Yeah.
0: And the guy comes out to mop it up, and Smart wishes that had mop had been out there a minute earlier.
1: Who knows how that got there in the first place, though, and Xavier Moon is pointing out another spot that needs some mopping up. But this is a chance for the Sea Bears to mop up on this turnover by the Ottawa Blackjacks. They haven't done a real thorough job of taking advantage of these scenarios as Xavier Moon lets that ball roll before. And it doesn't matter.
0: There's no clock.
1: No, exactly.
0: Now he tries to take Elvis into the paint. Another floater from Moon is good. And a timeout called by the Blackjacks. They got two to use here. They used one of them. And Xavier Moon, like he did in target score time on Saturday last week, is able to put the team on his back offensively here. Now, Ottawa wanted a timeout. He pointed to the scores table. And I guess they're not going to call a timeout.
1: 27 points now for Xavier Moon.
0: Delay a game warning called in Ottawa for whatever that was. 94-92. Sea Bears in front. Now they got to play with a lead. Here's Cleveland, guarded by Tillman on the far wing. Cleveland trying to get him. And then he passes it out to nowhere. He wanted Injoc DeJore in the corner, a guy who has not played much tonight, but is in now. Lead pass to Teddy Allen as they quickly got it in there, but now they'll reset. If Teddy had been doing better,
1: he would have taken that shot. But you know what? Have it in the hands of the guy who has it right now, who almost lost it.
0: Now trying to take Elvis again, has it poked from behind. Seven on the shot clock. A foul called on Elvis.
1: Reached around from behind and
0: just the second foul, though, on the Blackjacks here.
1: They could afford that.
0: And now Ottawa calls a timeout. Okay, thanks, guys. So Winnipeg, 5 points from victory. Ottawa, he still needs seven. 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
1: Well, we talked about the importance of Jeremiah Tillman being on the floor, and holy crows, has that ever been the scenario here tonight? Just over 28 minutes, which would be about the amount of time that you would want him. He's going to finish off target time for however long that lasts. But Jeremiah Tillman just having a monster game. 12 rebounds, 7 assists. He's had 4 block shots, and he's also contributed offensively. Jeremiah Tillman tonight with 20 points. 26 is his season high, so he won't get to that because the target score is 99. Xavier Moon with 29 points. And, of course, Javonte Smart with 39 for the Ottawa Blackjacks.
0: Tillman in the season opener played 31 minutes.
1: Yeah.
0: He played 31 against Calgary June 12th. Those are the only times he's played 30 minutes in a game this year.
1: He's going to get to that tonight, I would think.
0: Yep. And staying on the floor has always been a big part of the conversation.
1: Yeah.
0: Just 2 fouls tonight called on Tillman. And Winnipeg will have the ball in the front court. Up by 2. 5 points from victory. Osborne will inbound it. He's got Allen, Tillman, Hildebrandt, and Moon. It's Moon on the catch. Gets a screen from Tillman. Well guarded by Elvis. And now here's Allen. He drives inside. Teddy, tough floater. Doesn't go. Another miss for Allen. Yeah. He's now 4 of 23 from the field.
1: Those he makes on a routine basis, but it's been one of those nights for Teddy Allen.
0: And yet Winnipeg's up 2.
1: Yeah, well, Winnipeg needs another stop here, though.
0: Smart, the man who's been killing him all night. Trying to drive, double team, he passes it. Here's at the free throw line, fudge off glass at the shot clock horn, no. And another rebound.
1: 13th rebound for Jeremiah Tillman.
0: Moon across half, 2 good offensive possessions for Winnipeg can be enough. Tillman to the wing, Osborne steps inside and hits the rim on a 2-point attempt. And so it'll be another empty possession for Winnipeg. Both teams struggling to score here. Smart the other way. Here's a drive and a kick. Moore open in the corner for 3. Hits the top of the backboard. There's a reason why he doesn't shoot a ton of threes, yeah. But he is a 42% three-point shooter. Just doesn't shoot a lot of them. And now Moon spinning. Moon fadeaway too strong. Rim lit on the basket right now for both teams. Fudge in transition. Indruck to Jory had it blocked. Tillman again is a one-man wrecking crew in the paint tonight.
1: 5th block shot for Jeremiah to go along with those 13 rebounds.
0: But who's going to score?
1: Right, yeah, that's the thing.
0: Is it Moon? He's going to drive and kick to Tillman. He's not going to shoot the 3. He was open for it, but he's not going to shoot that. Now Teddy, 4 to shoot, 3 to shoot. Teddy Allen has to put it up at the shot clock horn, hit the rim, no. And Hildebrandt to follow up.
1: Wow. How many was that? 3 cracks at it?
0: Allen missed again. Hildebrandt got in there. He puts it in. And Winnipeg is 3 points from the win, 96-92. Simon Hildebrandt has put together a great second half here in terms of the hustle plays.
1: Right.
0: Now 5 rebounds. I feel like it's more than that, but they say it's 5. And here we go. Defense has done a great job in target score time to this point. They've only allowed 2 points. Here's Elvis. Swings it to the corner. This is Fudge for 3. It's an air ball. And it lands out of bounds off of Isaiah Moore, who was parked under the basket and couldn't grab it. And Ottawa's just gone cold as ice here in the target score time.
1: Some of that's been Winnipeg's defense, but Ottawa just... And the thing is, it's not Javonte Smart shooting the ball, which is really surprising. If you're Winnipeg here, though, you've got to read the room. You haven't been great three-point shooting. Yes, it can win you the game, but keep going inside.
0: Lob to Tillman. Tillman lays it in. Easy bucket. Winnipeg 1 point from the win. Well described, well predicted, Kelly. They set up the big man. And now Cleveland kicks to the corner. Here's a 3-pointer up and off and a rebound Moon. And this could be it. Moon to Teddy Allen. Could Teddy finish it? Turnaround for Teddy. No good. Hildebrandt kicks it out for Osborne. Second opportunity. Tillman. He's got it at the top. Kicks it out to Moon. Xavier Moon trying to turn the corner on Elvis. Has a floater go off the rim. No good. Hildebrandt flies in for the rebound and can't get it. And now Elvis up the other way. Where's Smart? He's got the ball finally. He's barely touched it the last few minutes. Chucks one to the corner. A three-pointer is blocked by Tillman. Yeah. Another block shot for Tillman. Now a long lead pass for Hildebrandt. Gets it underneath. Gets his man in the air. Puts it up. Puts it in! The local kid! Winnipeg back in the win column! And on Fan Appreciation Night, I hope you appreciated this one. A hard-earned victory for the Winnipeg Sea Bears. Tied for first in the West. Heading into a do-or-die showdown Sunday in Vancouver.
1: I'll tell you what, this was Jeremiah Tillman's game. That man was an absolute monster. And especially at target time, the block shots, certainly the presence underneath. Ottawa didn't have an answer for him. And the Winnipeg Sea Bears, as you mentioned, Christian, allowed just 2 points to Ottawa in target time and absolutely dominate. Target time has not always been a friend of the Winnipeg Sea Bears in some of these tight games, but tonight they absolutely executed it perfectly.
0: What a fun game here tonight, both ways. I mean, neither team ever led by double digits. The largest lead in the game for Winnipeg is now.
1: Yeah.
0: It's eight. They did not have an eight-point lead until this very moment. And Ottawa's biggest lead was eight as well. Just from an objective point of view, just a fantastic game. I hope you enjoyed the game listening at home, because we had a blast calling it for you, like, as we have all season calling these games. And we got at least one more here in this building coming up. But, yeah, Tillman, his final stats, 22 points on 8 of 11 shooting, 6 of 6 at the line, 14 points, 7 assists, 6 blocks, a steal and a turnover, 2 fouls, and the minutes played is a little bit wonky because of the target score time. They eventually add that in post, if you will, but
1: right.
0: He'll be over 30 minutes in this game here today. But Simon Hildebrandt gets the game winner as he finishes with 12 points, 8 rebounds. Great performance from him in the fourth quarter specifically. And a game in which Teddy Allen, to put it frankly and bluntly, stunk.
1: Yeah, he just did not have it tonight. And, you know, he had some close-in looks. They would not go down. He tried from distance. That wasn't working. But I'll tell you what, at the flip side of the coin, I don't know that, at least from what we've seen, Jeremiah Tillman had what I would think would be his best game this season when you think about the all-around aspect of it. Okay, tie. But I'll tell you what, Jeremiah, that was a performance both individually and by the team.
5: Thank you, man. I appreciate you.
0: So for you in this game, 7 assists, 6 blocks, you end up with 22 points,
1: and 14 boards.
0: You didn't miss a free throw.
5: Yeah, let's go.
0: I mean, that's
1: best game of the season, man.
0: I mean, that feels like the best game, man.
5: Yes, sir. Yes, sir. I honestly was just locked in, man. I wasn't looking at the scoreboard. I didn't even know I had 6 blocks until you just told me, man. I was out there trying to play through fatigue. I was tired. Just trying to play hard, man.
0: I mean, to the point of fatigue, right? You guys had that week off, but you've had so much foul problems this year. You played more than you usually do because you're able to stay on the court.
5: Facts. And I was telling Coach that. I'm like, yo, I'm not in foul trouble right now. I'm kind of rolling. Just put me in the game until I ask for so.
0: It worked.
1: Speaking of Coach, you know, last game after the loss to Brampton, he did not hold back on the officials. The frustration was showing through. How much do you think that played into it? Because there were some early calls that we've watched all season long that have gone against you, tonight they did not.
5: Honestly, he told us to leave the refs alone. And once he went to the media and did what he did for me, I was like, I can't do nothing but respect it and shut up. Don't say nothing else to the refs, because he did what I wanted to do. And I can't do that, obviously. He got to do that as a coach. And he got fined for it and all that stuff. He let us know. But we got his back, though. So it was just one of those games. Just stay locked in. Leave the refs alone.
1: Speaking of having one's back, you guys had Teddy's back tonight. Let's face it, we're going to be blunt here.
5: Yeah.
1: He did not have a Teddy Allen type game, but between yourself and Xavier. Some huge buckets by Emmanuel and Simon.
5: Yeah.
1: You guys picked it up for him today.
5: Yeah, man,
1: you?
5: We was trying to lock in, and like I said, like you just said, he wasn't having his night. But it's next man up whenever he's not having his night. That's all.
0: So for you guys, obviously, this game meant nothing in the standings. You were going to play for first in Vancouver Sunday anyway. But how much of a boost does this give you going into that must-win game, seeing you guys win again and feeling the vibes of a victory once more?
5: It gave us a good boost. We lost our last two games. We needed this win. We needed this win going into this last game, get our last home game on the road, sign these autographs for the fans, just have some good energy going into the playoffs.
1: Yeah, Jeremiah, I don't know how much stock you put into the index stat, if you even know what it is. Basically, it's like a plus minus,
5: okay.
1: Well, you were a plus 46 on the floor tonight.
5: Is that
1: the next closest player was Javonte Smart at plus 32. So
5: I don't even know what that means.
1: Well, basically, you were on the floor for 46 more points than.
5: Oh,
1: okay.
5: Got you.
1: Yeah. Yeah.
5: I'll take that. I like
1: so
5: that.
1: So I'm trying to plead my case to Judge Jeremiah here that it's your best game of the year.
5: Thank you,
1: man. Yeah.
5: I'll take that.
0: And just on that Sunday game against Vancouver, first place, you'd love to have more than one playoff game in this building. The way you guys had the energy tonight, 6,600 people had your back here in the stands. Any thoughts on that game and what that's going to be like on Sunday?
5: It's going to be a big game. Obviously, Vancouver is a great team, and we get to play against them at home. I know it's not going to match compared to nothing we've probably been having all season. I'm already knowing this arena going to be rocking, bro. I love these fans here, man. They show great support.
1: Yeah. And Vancouver, when they came in here, Karnak, Perelin, they picked up Zimmerman now. They've got a lot of size. You're going to have to find a way to combat that.
5: Oh, yeah, it's going to be a dog fight for sure. It's definitely going to be a dog fight. We just got to make sure we don't let them bully us, and we attack first.
1: Yeah.
5: Protect home. That's all.
0: All right, Jeremiah, we appreciate this. Great game tonight, and we'll see you in the playoff game next
5: week. Thank you, man. I appreciate y'all.
0: That's Jeremiah Tillman, Jr. Great game tonight for the Winnipeg Sea Bears. I didn't want to interrupt you, Kelly. The index is not the same as plus minus.
1: Okay.
0: He was plus 17, though, which was the best in the game. So that does still stand. The index is something else that I honestly don't understand.
1: Gotcha.
0: It's just... Anyway, just to get that out there. But Jeremiah Tillman Jr., I mean, this was his best game as a Winnipeg senior, no doubt.
1: When you take a look at the full body of work, yes, he had 26 points in that win at Calgary back in mid-June on the 14th. But when you factor in the 14 rebounds, when you factor in, what was it, seven block shots?
0: Six blocks, seven assists.
1: Yeah, seven assists and six block shots. I mean, it was just a complete performance by the big man. And I like what he had to say, too, about the officiating. After Mike Rainbow said, I'll handle the referees you guys play. The other part of that, too, was the way that this team picked it up for Teddy Allen, whether it's Jeremiah Tillman with his all-around effort, with Xavier Moon taking over the game at times.
0: Moon had scored 29 points in this game.
1: Exactly, yeah. And what was he, 3 for 3? Because that was key, too.
0: 5 for 6 from three in this game.
1: He was able to, come up with some big buckets. And, Simon Hildebrand, Emmanuel Acott, Isaiah Osborne early in the basketball game.
0: Yep.
1: It was... This probably was as balanced a scoring night as the Sea Bears have had all season long.
0: Yeah, we'll go through all the numbers as we go through here on the postgame show. Fantastic, dramatic game here tonight. We know the next one that'll be in here will have much higher stakes because it's going to be the playoffs. The Sea Bears are 0-3 in their three seasons to this point in playoff games. They'd love to change that next Thursday. But in the meantime, we will take a break, and the postgame show coming up next. 92 for Ottawa, but 100 for the Sea Bears. They are now 14-9 on the season. 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
0: 100-92, the Winnipeg Sea Bears are victorious over the Ottawa Blackjacks. Winnipeg now 14-9. So is Vancouver. Winner take all. We saw that game on the calendar at the start of the season, and we thought, That might be worth something, and it's worth everything.
1: Yeah, especially as the Sea Bears started to show that they were going to be a force this year. Then all of a sudden you thought those two late season meetings, the one that Vancouver won here last week and then this one coming up Sunday afternoon.
0: That's right. And Ottawa, big loss for them, now 9-14. However, they beat Edmonton on Sunday in Edmonton. They are in the playoffs, and if they don't, they're not.
1: No,
0: the stakes are pretty simple for them. By the way, we're trying to tell you what's happening right now. Since it is Fan Appreciation Night, the final home game of the regular season, all the players are set up at tables on the court, and there are that's a lineup from the one end of the court all the way to the other end of the court for players to get autographs. There are signs that says so everyone gets a turn.
1: Right.
0: There's instructions, hey, we don't want you laying out 10 items in front of each player to sign. You get one thing signed, you move along, and a really cool thing that they do here, because the access that people have here, they always get to go on the court after the game. Sometimes players come out, but not always. But here on this final day of the home regular season schedule, an awesome thing the Sea Bears are doing here. And the clock says 26 minutes, so it's not like the Russian people along.
1: Yeah, they have basically filled up, I would say, about three-quarters of what the ice surface would be here at Canada Life Center, just to try to paint that picture for you. We'll paint some pictures with numbers now. Paint by numbers, I guess, is
0: there
1: what we're going to do.
0: Yeah, that works.
1: For the Winnipeg Sea Bears, a 44% night field goal shooting, and led by Xavier Moon, who was 11 for 19. Jeremiah Tillman Jr. was 8 for 11. And then at the other end of the spectrum, Teddy Allen just had a tough night, maybe one of the toughest of his career in the CEBL, going 4 for 25.
0: Yeah, we just handed updated stat sheets. We were told some minor tweaks. It'll be up to us later to find out what they are, but in the meantime,
1: well, so far from what I've seen, the numbers have matched what I've just shared with you. So the Sea Bears 11 for 36 3-point shooting. And that was impacted largely by Teddy Allen going 0 for 12 from beyond the arc.
0: The rest of the team 11 for 24, which is close to 50%.
1: Led by Xavier Moon, who was 5 for 6. You had 2 for 4 performances by Emmanuel Acott and Isaiah Osborne. Simon Hildebrandt was 2 for 6. So, you certainly, most nights, Teddy Allen aged those numbers. Tonight, it just wasn't happening for him. Sea Bears made 10 trips to the free throw line, almost half of what Ottawa had. They made 17 trips. Winnipeg was 9 for 10, so right on target with their number one free throw shooting on the year at 90%. whereas Ottawa was 70.6%. Matthew Cleveland was 5-for-7. Javonte Smart was 3-for-3, but there were some struggles in other areas. Just looking at some of the finer points as far as the scoring was concerned, we'll get back to the individual stats in a moment. Ottawa had a slight advantage, 13-9 points from turnovers. Winnipeg got a 16-11 edge in second chance points. Fast break points favored Ottawa by the narrowest of margins, 23-21. And considering the height that Ottawa brings to the gunfight, so to speak, the fact that Winnipeg dueled them even Steven, 52-52 in the point and the paint, rather, I think was pretty significant. Like, if Teddy Allen doesn't have perhaps the worst night of his CEBL career, then certainly Winnipeg wins in a lot of these different statistics. Fast break points from turnovers favored Ottawa by an 8-4 margin, and the Ottawa bench slightly outscored the Sea Bears 24-20. Christian mentioned it, but it bears repeating. The Sea Bears out-rebounded the Blackjacks 55-43, and a lot of that was at the offensive, under the offensive boards. Winnipeg had 18 offensive rebounds, while Ottawa had 10. And even on the defensive glass, the Sea Bears, 37 rebounds compared to 33 for Ottawa. 25 assists tonight for the Winnipeg Sea Bears. And just to put that into context, Winnipeg came into the game averaging about 20 assists per game. So
0: and that number had been diving throughout the year. They were like at the top of the league in assists and near the top. They're now coming into this game tied for 7.
1: They were really zipping that ball around. Yes. You could tell the days off that they had for practice and just being away from the game itself, I think, really paid dividends from that perspective. And then block shots, Winnipeg had 9. Ottawa, the league leaders in that category, were just a touch under their average. They're 5.9 coming in. They had 5 block shots tonight. But, boy, Winnipeg, that was just outstanding, led by Jeremiah Tillman, who was, in my opinion, the star of the show, Christian. And just to add some clarity, I was talking with Jeremiah about the index. That's when you factor in everything, whether it's missed shots, made shots, your steals, your block shots, your rebounds. All those stats are put together for efficiency. And Jeremiah came out 46 index points to the good, if you will, just to provide a little bit of clarity on what we were talking about there. It really did paint the accurate picture of
0: totally
1: just what a force he was all over the basketball court.
0: He had 3 blocks in target score time as well.
1: Yeah.
0: I just went through the target score time stats.
1: Yeah.
0: Winnipeg in target score time, 6 of 12 from 3, or from 2, didn't take a 3, which is, or no one had a free throw in target score time. Ottawa was 1 of 6 from 2, 0 of 5 from 3, so 1 of 11 in target score time. Winnipeg 6 of 12. Rebounds were 12-6 Winnipeg in that target score time. 2-1 turnovers in favor of Ottawa. 4 blocks for Winnipeg in target score time, 3 of them from Jeremiah Tillman, who finishes with 6, which is tied for 4th most in a game in CEBL history. Only 3 times has somebody had more than 6 blocks in a game, and it ties the franchise record that Byron Mullins had in June of 2024 in his cup of coffee with the Sea Bears.
1: The leaders for Winnipeg tonight, we talked about Jeremiah Tillman, 8-for-11, finished with 22 points in the game. Just 4 off of his season high of 26, June the 14th in Calgary. And again, Xavier Moon has a big, big night, 29 points. And he also was dishing the ball, a team high 9 assists. So the floor general certainly was that for the Winnipeg Sea Bears. Just looking at some other double-digit scorers, 12 points for Simon Hildebrandt, including the clinching bucket in target time. Emmanuel Acott, coming off the bench, had 10 points. We talked about this earlier in the pregame show. As a starter, the last 7 games or so, averaging just 8 points, it seemed to work for him coming off the bench tonight, as it did for Simon Hildebrandt, who took his Emmanuel spot in the starting lineup. For the Ottawa Blackjacks, everything centered around Javonte Smart, but all 39 of his points came before target time. And on some of those missed shots, Christian, it'd be real interesting to see just how many touches he had on the ball, because it seemed like it was everybody other than Javonte Smart.
0: He only took one shot in target score time.
1: That's what I figured, because it looked like he just did not have much of a presence when it came to target time, and I thought that was critical for the Ottawa Blackjacks. Matthew Cleveland was next with 15 points, and then 12 points for Isaiah Moore, 10 points for Alex Fudge. So four different players in double figures for the Blackjacks, but Smart carried them offensively with 39 of their 92 points.
0: Trey McGowan's second straight game for him off the bench, where it didn't really happen for him. It was 19 and a half minutes, 5 points on 1 of 6 against Brampton last week. Today, just 6-15 and 1 of 5 from the floor with 2 points for Trey McGowan's, who, I mean, defensively was okay, but that's you probably are hoping for more from him coming off the bench, because Jelani Watson-Gill wasn't giving him a ton, but that's also not great. We talked about the bench in the pregame show. They scored 20. They outscored 24-20. But Acott was, I thought, pretty rock solid off the bench in this game. 10 points in just 20 minutes.
1: Yeah, well, what I did like, too, is the offense aside, I liked how Emmanuel Acott and Simon Hildebrandt helped pick up the slack as well. You know, Hildebrandt was just battling on the boards. You know, certainly provided a lot of support for Jeremiah Tillman there. But Acott was a guy on the switch-offs was getting Javonte Smart a lot, and I thought did a pretty good job on him. So there were balanced efforts by those two Canadians, and boy, nice to see Isaiah Osborne have some early success. Maybe if he's able to stay out of foul trouble in Vancouver on Sunday afternoon, he can carry some of that over in that critical game against the Bandits.
0: And just on Hildebrandt, going into the fourth quarter, he had 2 points and 2 rebounds, and he finished with 12 points and 8 rebounds.
1: Yeah.
0: So a big, big performance when it mattered most, including the game-winning bucket, as the Sea Bears victorious 100-92 tonight. We'll take a break. Sounds of the game coming up, and our final thoughts here on our final home game of the regular season. This is the Winnipeg Sea Bears post-game show on 680 CJOB.
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4: Now, Tillman won the tip, but he tipped it to a blackjack player. So it's going to be Ottawa possession off the start, which we don't usually see. Tillman posted up immediately on Moore. Gets his man in the air, spins on him, and lays it in.
5: What a move by Jeremiah Tillman. Oh, did he undress Isaiah Moore.
4: Here's a drive by Allen, kick to Osborne. And how about that? You see the two go through.
5: Yeah.
4: And there goes the three.
5: 0 for 16 is over, Christian. Over.
4: Now Teddy Allen across half. He's going to launch a three. And that one doesn't fall. But oh, the putback from Tillman. Oh, boy. No forgiveness on the rim from Tillman.
5: That time it was on Rolier, who's come off the bench for Ottawa. But Jeremiah Tillman Jr. is having his way inside early in this basketball game.
4: We talked about the big men and how Winnipeg got bullied. Tillman is bullying Ottawa. Oh, there's a head off to Hildebrandt. Tillman to Hildebrandt. The big men connect. Back-to-back jams for Winnipeg. Over to Smart, near side, guarded by Moon. Tillman's there as well. As Smart has it denied by Tillman. Tried to catch Tillman napping, but Tillman was wide awake there. Four now on the shot clock.
5: Isaiah Moore saying that's goaltending, but that's not a chance.
4: Rebound by Hildebrandt. Now Moon sprints ahead. Moon going all the way coast to coast and lays it in.
5: Now you've got it down to a single possession scenario for the Winnipeg Sea Bears, so they've righted the ship a little bit.
4: Now a lob to Tillman at the rim. Catches it. Passes near side. Hildebrandt corner. Three for the tie.
5: Jeremiah Tillman in the middle of it again with that great rebound to dish off to Hildebrandt.
4: Target score coming up next. It's a race to 99. Moon splits the double team. Moon floater. Moon ties it at 92.
5: Boy, Jeremiah Tillman got collapsed. Got to set up that screen, but the play went on.
4: Teddy Allen has to put it up at the shot clock. Horn hit the rim, no. And Hildebrandt to follow up.
5: Wow. How many was that? Three cracks at it?
4: Allen missed again. Hildebrandt got in there. He puts it in. And Winnipeg is 3 points from the win. Now a long lead pass for Hildebrandt. Gets it underneath. Gets his man in the air. Puts it up. Puts it in. The local kid. Winnipeg back in the win column. And on Fan Appreciation Night, I hope you appreciated this one. A hard-earned victory for the Winnipeg Sea Bears. Tied for first in the West. Heading into a do-or-die showdown Sunday in Vancouver. Sounds of the game produced by Carter Kennington back at 201 Portage after a dramatic and really entertaining game tonight here between the Sea Bears and the visiting Ottawa Blackjacks. An 8-point win for Winnipeg. They did not lead at any point tonight by more than seven, and they end up with this 8-point win here. 99 was the target score. They were down by two going to target score time, and they end up winning by eight. And that's a kind of like runaway performance in clutch time we hadn't really been seeing of late for the Sea Bears. We talked a lot early in the season about how they didn't really play in a lot of close games. And they were losing a lot of close games, winning blowouts and losing close. And then they had a couple close wins over Edmonton, but there was the loss at home to Calgary. They go on the road and have a tight one. They lose in Calgary. The home loss to Vancouver where it gets away from them. The two-point loss to Brampton last weekend. And you're starting to think, is this just a thing where they can't really win close games unless it's against Edmonton? But no, tonight they really, really dominate defensively in target score timer. This was one where Ottawa was on pace for 100 points for most of the game. And then Winnipeg just does a fantastic job defensively in target score time as we wrap things up here with a final thought here from Kelly Moore on what we saw tonight and looking ahead to Sunday.
5: Well, I'll tell you what, this was a playoff battle. It waged back and forth, and tonight the Winnipeg Sea Bears fought back. We did not see that enough against Brampton and certainly not enough against the Vancouver Bandits. And I would think it'll be a real resolved effort by the Sea Bears going into Vancouver to take on the Bandits.
4: Who haven't played since Tuesday.
5: No, they lost in Montreal, so they've been resting up. I would imagine Mitch Creek will be in the lineup for Vancouver to get in his necessary three games played. He's only had a couple so far, so that'll be real important. But I just want to see how the Sea Bears handle that size and that bulk of Vancouver. Can they avoid being bully balled? Just a couple of quick updates here around the scoreboard. There's another CEBL game that's underway. And, of course, 69-61 for Saskatoon. That is in the third quarter with about 5 minutes to go. Saskatoon goes on to win that game, then they will play whoever finishes in second in the CEBL West. If things remain unchanged and Winnipeg is that second place team, then it'll be Winnipeg and the Saskatoon Mamba playing on Thursday night here at Canada Life Center. Dylan Cease, another great start for the Toronto Blue Jays, who win 3-1 at home tonight to the St. Louis Cardinals. The Winnipeg Gold Eyes going after a sixth straight winner, up 11-4, top of the seventh inning at Blue Cross Park.
4: The Manitoba Mosquitoes.
5: Over the Lincoln Salt Dogs. Yeah, tonight they're the Manitoba Mosquitoes. And Jalen Philpott, the first Canadian, the fastest Canadian to reach 1,000 yards. Tyson Philpott of the Montreal Alouettes. The fastest Canadian in eight games to get to 1,000 yards, receiving 184 yards tonight for Tyson Philpott. 11 targets. He hauled in 9 of them as the Montreal Alouettes are, and it's now final, 34-13. Davis Alexander threw for 420 yards and 3 touchdowns as the Alouettes, pending the outcome of the Edmonton Elks game against Saskatchewan, are tops in the Canadian Football League at 7-1.
4: That's what you're supposed to do to a bad team and not take them to overtime. But maybe Montreal's just better than Winnipeg, he says.
5: You think?
4: Uh-huh. Duh. All right, so that does it for us here. 11 regular season games just flew by. That was all of them. We did all but one of them here as we love bringing them to you
5: on
4: every
5: night. On that aforementioned overtime win by Winnipeg in Ottawa.
4: Yes, that was the one time we didn't do a game, and that was the Montreal Teddy Allen record-breaking performance. But we've got another one coming next Thursday. We don't know if Winnipeg's first or second. We don't know if they're going to face Saskatoon or Edmonton. But they're playing one of those two teams next Thursday. And we'll have it for you here on CGOB.
5: Yeah, 7 o'clock with a pregame show. 7:30 will be the start time for that Western Conference semifinal. And, of course, the other matchup will be Vancouver against either Edmonton or Saskatoon.
4: That's right. And if Winnipeg wins on Sunday, 2:30 p.m. in Vancouver on national TV, they will, if they win their semifinal game, have another home game here on the Saturday next week.
5: August
4: but first things first, they got to win Sunday, and that will be a very entertaining one. All right, that does it for us here. For Kelly Moore, for Carter Kennington back at 201 Portage, thank you for listening. Thank you for listening all season. We'll have playoff action for you soon here after a Winnipeg Sea Bears victory, 100-92. My name is Christian O'Mell signing off here. 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
3: 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Winnipeg's news. Today's talk.
6: Translating brilliance into a good time. The Last Show with David Cooper.
7: Writing a dating profile. It's sort of like a movie trailer. You want to share enough to spark someone's interest, but not so much that there's nothing left to discover about you, or worse still, that you overshare. Finding that sweet spot can make the difference in attracting the right match or getting no swipes. I think it's to the right. I haven't been on an app in a long time. So how much info should you really put in your dating profile? Let's discuss it here with social psychologist and psychology professor at the University of New Brunswick, Lucia O'Sullivan. Lucia, welcome to the show.
8: Thank you. Good to be here.
7: So there's got to be some big changes in the last 20 years to how people approach dating with technology. What are the big ones as you see it? Someone who's been studying this stuff a long time.
8: I'm actually surprised how it doesn't seem to be changing enough. Some of the technology seems to me like, oh, we were looking at that good 15, 20 years ago. But some of the science behind it has improved. The interesting thing I always think about dating apps is, despite the science and matching and making sure that you get people who have similar interests and values and giving, you know, spitting out this perfect kind of algorithm, it's still a matter of chemistry. And you can have like so many bells and whistles on dating site. They're all trying to distinguish each other from the mainstream, but we just haven't quite captured the perfect formula yet, in my humble opinion.
7: I agree, it's chemistry. You know, when I've been with my partner, what, 12, 13? She's going to get mad if I get the number wrong. Some long a number of years over 10. And the first message I sent her on a dating app in 2013, it was a hit and a miss, swing and a miss. She didn't respond because it was so lame. And then I tried again and she gave me a shot. And now we live together. And more important,

0: spectrum.
1: Speaking of trumping things, we got it. Yeah, yeah, yeah.
0: There's definitely some exceptions to that rule, but we also know that dating apps sort of generate this idea that there are so many options out there. And the weird thing about us is that the more options we're given, if you picture, for instance, that diner menu as opposed to a fancy French restaurant with a prefix of four options, the more options we have, the more choices, the less happy we are. And the more we feel like, oh, I should have, you know, that sort of post-consumer, you know, flux where you're thinking, oh, I made the wrong choice, or there are many more where that came from. We do that, unfortunately, with dating apps, the sense of, oh, there's an absolute ocean of options here. It's very overwhelming, but it also makes you less likely to sort of want to jump in on any particular, you know, option.
1: Yeah, like we just bought our first house, and I'm still checking real estate listings in my neighborhood to see if we made the best possible decision. Every time I buy a TV, not that I buy a TV often, I've done it like three times, but, you know, I'm still checking the website to see, oh, is there a cheaper model with better screen? You know, it's not good that we have all these options thrown at our face all the time. What does it do to our brains?
0: Yeah, exactly right. I mean, we get overwhelmed with that much information. Consumer options and purchasing is a really good example, I think, because you almost feel absolutely obliged to do all the homework and go through all the reviews and see what everyone else thought. You know, my husband and I are great at doing renovations because we sort of walk in and we go, that one. Okay. And then now this one, you know, slap it in. We're good. And just reduce the options and we're happy. No, we'd never know any different. Never know if we did the right choice or not. We couldn't care less. It's just done.
1: Let's talk about what info you should put in your dating app profile. My dating advice, and it's probably bad, you may tell me it's bad based on real research, is just be full on. Give too much information. Be your full self, your full weird self with all your quirks. You know, I would disclose to someone that I have IBS on a first date, you know, on the theory that if I scare them away, good riddance, because I am a lot. But should you put too much information in your dating profile? If you do, are you scaring away people too quickly? Or should you disclose nothing and just have one cute pic of yourself? What's the correct amount of information to disclose?
0: Well, there's some great research on this. And Gerrit Birnbaum and colleagues really nailed it, I think. Because too little and you seem a little withholding, you know, you're hiding something, you know, you're not really into it, you know, I'll show up, but will I really be making the efforts? Too much.
1: Too full on. Yeah, go ahead.
0: I'm the queen of inappropriate self-disclosure myself, so I know what it's like to be that, have people sort of lean back when you've sort of just said so much. Too much makes people, throws people off a little bit, because then they feel a little obliged to sort of match you on that level. But also, it introduces this question of, what do you share as private information? Like, an intimate relationship is really about self-disclosure, and I'm going to tell you the most important things about me, my life, my history, my memories, at some point. If it all comes out in the first date, and I always wonder about this when people self-disclose absolutely everything online, what is left for the people who matter?
1: I feel personally attacked right now, but please keep going.
0: And I'm the worst example of, you know, discretion and withholding. But there is this sense that if you're completely out there with everything and all information, and here I am, warts and all, it creates this neediness, this sense like, anyone, please give me a taker. Who's up for it? Rather than sort of a slightly more discriminating sense that you can project if you're deciding what they should know and when, and, you know, you are more pacing the information. I personally love someone as genuine as can be. But a dating app is a free-for-all, like anyone could see it. And it's not the same as, I met you, I really like you, I want you to know this weird quirk I have.
1: Yeah, I guess oversharing is sort of an armor against being close to people. Because if you're just sharing your intimate things with everybody, how am I ever going to get close to you? You seem like, in a way, it's almost superficial to just share everything all the time. Am I making sense right now?
0: Yeah, you absolutely.

0: giddy intoxication into a state that's much more sort of psychologically damaging and distressing.
1: What are the factors that lead to it? I think stereotypically, I would think it's a young person's thing, like, you know, young puppy love, hormones, late teens.
0: No,
1: I'm probably wrong, but that's the stereotype.
0: So I've heard from people up into their 80s who are still having limerence episodes, you know, and falling into limerence.
1: Granny and granddad are having limerence episodes in their 80s?
0: Yes, absolutely. It never turns off as a sort of a capacity that people have. But yes, it generally starts in kind of adolescence, early adulthood. There's a bit of a peak around midlife. And again, I think that's to do with sort of midlife crisis, that you're in a stage of life where you're sort of thinking about, well, what am I doing in my life? And maybe there's a sense of, this is my last chance. If I want to have another relationship or a different relationship or reinvent myself. So there can be a bit of a spike in midlife as well. But I think, you know, most people who experience limerence, they get their first episodes in adolescence and early adulthood.
1: I've heard that strong psychedelic substances can have a dramatic effect on your life. You know, you go for a trip and then you decide you want to quit your job, leave your family. I've heard that from a friend, of course. I've never tried them.
0: Right.
1: What you can do something to protect yourself from like a paradigm shift, from something that really takes over your life. You can just avoid those substances.
0: Right.
1: How do you avoid limerence? Like, let's say you're in a stable marriage or you're happy and you don't want to make changes to your romantic life. And then boom, there's someone in your peripheral vision in your life that you become obsessed with. How do you protect yourself?
0: So, I mean, the simplest way to protect yourself is to try and spot when the limerence feeling is beginning. So I have this idea about people can sense a glimmer of limerent excitement, that some people that we meet seem to be especially kind of romantically potent. And we can tell fairly early on, I find this person unusually attractive, and they could then be what we call a limerent object. That could be somebody that you could develop that fixation for. And so becoming aware of that and then recognizing it and then realizing, okay, this isn't somebody that I want to develop a close friendship with, because, you know, there's a danger there that it could escalate into limerence. That's probably the best way to protect yourself. But if it's too late, if you have already developed limerence for somebody else, then there are kind of psychological techniques that you can use to try and kind of reverse the worst feelings and the worst impact of limerence.
1: Tom, you could not have just opened the question better for what we're going to discuss when we come back from the break here. When your crush starts controlling your life, how do you reclaim your life? What do you do? What if you see it happening to a friend? I'm here with Tom Bellamy, a neuroscientist and writer. We're talking all things limerence, and we'll continue this conversation after the break.
2: 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Call 1-888-505-6644. That's 1-888-505-6644. 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
11: Partly cloudy tonight with a low of 14, a high of 29 expected tomorrow with a mix of sun and cloud, humidex of 33. Sunday sunny, windy, high of 31. Showers expected on Monday with a high of 23.
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1: What happens when a relationship you just want to have so bad with someone that the world seems like it'll end if they don't text you back? What happens when it's more emotionally powerful than the things going on in your own life? Having a strong crush. It's called limerence, and it can feel euphoric, it can feel painful, and it can almost feel addictive. Let's discuss it here and what to do if this is happening to you or someone you know. Here with Tom Bellamy, a neuroscientist and writer. Tom, welcome back to the show.
0: Hi, David. Good to be back with you.
1: So before the break, you sort of defined this concept of limerence, having this strong world's about to end style crush. What do you do if it's happening to you and you don't want it to happen to you? You don't want it to consume your life. Maybe you're in an existing relationship and you don't want to end it, at least not on a rational level, but you can't get that coworker or that friend out of your mind.
0: So I think the best way of understanding what's going on is to think of it like an addiction, like a behavioral addiction. So the emotional high of limerence is so powerful as a natural high that it can essentially become addictive. And so that's what's happening. The desire for the other person is kind of imprinted in your mind as a very powerful reward that you've got a very strong drive to pursue. So it's a sort of kind of constant wanting drive for to be close to that other person. And so in terms of neuroscience, what's going on there is the sort of dopamine signals in the brain are getting sensitized. And so for that particular person, you've got an incredibly powerful dopamine drive that's constantly motivating you to want them, to seek them, to, you know, browse on social media and check what's going on with them and look at photos and all of those sorts of things.
1: Can we go on the tangent here? Because social media has to make this a lot worse. I feel like, you know, 30, 20 years ago, if you had a crush, but you weren't around that person and you didn't have a photograph, it could kind of go away. But now you hop on social media, they're in your face whenever you want to see them.
0: Yeah, you've got that indirect contact that's always available, and the temptation is always there to go and have another look, you know, to go and see what they're saying, maybe even interact with them. And people can kind of drive themselves mad, you know, posting on Facebook or something like this, and then waiting to see whether or not the other person likes their post. And they're, you know, monitoring it and waiting to say, well, they're online, but they're not engaging. What does that mean? And so they can kind of get caught in thought loops about, you know, trying to read what's going on and interpret whether or not their limerent object likes them back. And in fact, that's so once that dopamine wanting drive is starts to get sensitized, the sort of feedback control from the prefrontal cortex, which is kind of the executive part of the brain, that gets weakened too. So you lose the sort of willpower to resist temptation at the same time that you're wanting this other person with kind of increasing intensity. So that's the sort of state, that's the way that addictions develop essentially within the brain, is you get what's a process known as incentive sensitization, where that wanting drive gets stronger and stronger, but the ability to regulate your emotions and regulate that drive gets weaker and weaker. And so that's the state that you need to get out of if you want to try and resolve limerent. So if you're limerent for somebody that you don't want to be limerent for, you have to kind of understand the processes that push you into that state of intense infatuation.
1: Is it the same as like if you were addicted to alcohol or gambling? Is it a very similar way that you have to cut it out?
0: Yeah, so gambling is a good analogy. You know, that it's a natural reward. Some people get an enormous high from the win. And so that drives them into a state where they're just constantly wanting that. They're constantly seeking that high again and again. And it's similar in limerence, except, of course, the high is focused on this other person. And so, yes, you do have to think of it in those terms. So the first thing to try and resolve it is you've got to stop seeking them because they're essentially your love drug. And so you want to try and limit contact as far as you can with that other person. So that's uncomfortable. A lot of people resist that idea because they'll say, well, look, I'm friends with this person, and, you know, or I work with this person, and I can't easily limit contact. So what you have to do in that situation, yes, there are often barriers in the way, but look at what you can do. Mm-hmm. So you could cut out the social media, you could cut out the texting, you could cut out these sort of indirect routes for contact, and then limit contact as far as you can. The second thing that you need to do is try and retrain your executive brain and develop that kind of willpower muscle. And one of the easiest ways of doing that is actually just learning to spot the limerent urges and the limerent impulses when they come. And even that small step kind of shifts your thinking away from just sort of habit loops of daydreaming about the other person. Recognize, oh, that was a limerent urge. You know, that sudden sort of desire, that sudden craving, that was a limerent urge.
1: This sounds a lot like cognitive behavioral therapy, which is like trying to catch your maladaptive stuff.
0: It's very similar. Yes, kind of metacognition. And learning to sort of think about your thoughts and recognize your thoughts. And that engages your executive brain. And so that helps you kind of reorganize your thinking around it and stops it being just a kind of a habit loop that you don't ever even consciously engage in. And then the third stage is to spoil the rewards. And so I talk about this in the book, that there's techniques that you can use to try and spoil all those old daydreams. So I call it the kind of daymare strategy, where you think about the lovely daydreams that you used to have about the person and then deliberately spoil the ending. So turn it around so that if you sort of had a daydream about going off with them to the beach, or, you know, off into the sun, you spoil the end and you have the person turn around and say, this is a terrible mistake. I don't know what I'm doing. I regret this. I never want to see you again, and run off. So you deliberately use your imagination. Now, instead of reinforcing the limerence, you use your imagination to spoil that reward and disrupt it. And so what those sort of three things are doing is obviously limiting your contacts to your drug of choice. They're helping your executive brain to take control again, and they're weakening the reward element of it. But there's a very important extra step that's needed, and that's to have a positive vision for the future, because it is going to hurt. It's going to hurt to give up on all of that kind of romantic hope. Even if it was a false hope, it's still been, you know, a huge source of emotional stimulation for you. And so it's going to hurt to withdraw from that and to lose it. And so it's very important to have a kind of purposeful vision for the future and what you would like your life to be like in the future and how it can be better without this other person in it. And that might be kind of refocusing on your existing relationship, or it might be, you know, taking up art or, you know, some purposeful activity or charity or something like that, or it might be, you know, refocusing on work. But the idea is there needs to be a new healthy reward that you feel like you're striving towards, so that it's not all loss. You're just transitioning out of that period in your life when you were limerent into a period where you're seeking better, healthier rewards.
1: Well, Tom, you're very passionate and knowledgeable about the topic of limerence. Do you worry that you have limerence for the topic of limerence? Is that a fear of yours?
0: I do sometimes wonder, did I replace one obsession with another?
1: Is your cure for dealing with a crush all those years ago, studying about crushes? Yeah. We may never know.
0: It really was, yeah. That was my purposeful new direction after a limerence episode. So it worked out for me.
1: Well, you can check out the book that Tom mentioned. It's called Smitten, Romantic Obsession, The Neuroscience of Limerence and How to Make Love Last. That's available wherever books are sold. Tom Bellamy is a neuroscientist and writer. Tom, I've really enjoyed the chat. Thanks for being on the show.
0: Great to be with you, David.
1: That's a wrap on the show. We'll see you again soon.
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23: From the National Newsroom of the Canadian Press, I'm Don Mitchell. WestJet and its flight attendants union are continuing contract talks as the clock ticks closer to a possible strike during the busy summer travel season. A passenger traveling from Toronto Pearson International Airport says she had to book a last-minute replacement flight because of a labor disruption, making her trip much more expensive. Despite the added costs, Sonia Kennedy says she supports the flight attendants.
24: People in my situation, we pay way more than we need to, so WestJet should pay the worker what they're owed. Times are hard. I'm a mom and also an immigrant, and God knows life is hard. So if somebody works 10 hours, they should get paid for the 10 hours.
23: If a deal has not been reached by Sunday morning, either side could begin a work stoppage, and that could see hundreds of flights canceled across the country during a long weekend. A congressman from Washington State says the U.S. Coast Guard should review and update oil spill response plans due to a planned pipeline from Alberta to B.C. Democratic Representative Rick Larson says he sent a letter to a top Coast Guard official this week seeking details about coordination efforts around a Canada-U.S. pollution contingency plan. Larson is concerned about increased oil tanker traffic and the potential for spills in the Salish Sea, a network of waterways spanning northwestern Washington State and southwestern B.C. A wildfire near a small lake surrounding a rural locality in B.C.'s South Cariboo region prompted an expanded evacuation order on Friday. The Pear Lake fire has grown to span more than 900 square kilometers, one of several fires that make up the Big Bar complex. The Thompson-Nicola Regional District added 375 properties in the Loon Lake area east of Clinton, B.C., to an existing evacuation order shortly after expanding the order to cover more than 500 properties on the south side of Green Lake. The latest order from that district now covers nearly 1,500 properties, while the Cariboo Regional District, which has jurisdiction over the north side of Green Lake, issued a similar order covering about 366 parcels of land. And former Toronto Raptors star Jeremy Lin and actor Simu Liu are bringing their annual celebrity basketball game and festival to Markham, Ontario this fall. ARC World returns on September 12th to celebrate Asian culture with food, music, speakers, and a celebrity basketball game with Liu and Lin. Lin says an event like this is necessary at a time when progress on representation can feel uncertain.
25: Like, I think more and more representation is just showing up, being in those spaces, and being excellent. I think when you're excellent and you continue to be excellent, people recognize that, they understand that, and they appreciate that.
23: Lin says he keeps returning to Toronto for the event because he wants to show up for the city's Asian community. This is the Canadian Press. In sports, FIFA president Gianni Infantino is abandoning his divisive plan to sell World Cup profits to private equity after receiving pushback from all corners of the soccer world. Infantino's decision came after his senior advisor, who sat on a White House panel, resigned, and Asia's soccer body joined Europe and North America in opposing it. In Major League Soccer, just one game Friday night, Jordy Mihailovic scored 7 minutes into first half stoppage time, and the visiting Toronto FC earned a 1-1 draw with New York City FC. In Major League Baseball, Luis Urias hit a two-run single in the eighth inning as the Toronto Blue Jays eked out a 3-1 win over the visiting St. Louis Cardinals. And Davis Alexander passed for 420 yards and three touchdowns. Cole Spiker hauled in two touchdown passes. Receiver Tyler Snead had eight catches for 174 yards and one TD as the visiting Montreal Alouettes improved to 7-1 by beating the Ottawa Red Blacks 34-13 in CFL action. From the Canadian Press, I'm Don Mitchell.
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5: Who are you?
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7: Hit me with a van!
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7: Oh, they're a housewarming gift.
26: I'm MJ.
7: I'm just a neighbor from across the hall.
26: Friendly neighbor.
4: The Odyssey has ruled the box office the last 2 weeks, but I'm pretty sure it's going to be Spider-Man's turn this week with Brand New Day. Peter Parker anonymously protects New York City as Spider-Man and investigates a powerful new threat while his superpowers undergo a surprising and potentially dangerous evolution. That's at the beginning of the Wikipedia entry for this movie, and the plot section on Wikipedia is huge, and I started to read it, and I was like, wait a minute, this appears to actually be the plot of the movie. So if you want to save 20 bucks and not go watch a movie, but find out what it's about, I think it's all on Wikipedia. I stopped reading, so I didn't get any further than that. The movie, of course, stars Tom Holland as Spider-Man, Zendaya as MJ, Jacob Batalon as Ned, John Bernthal as the Punisher, and some other familiar MCU faces, including Mark Ruffalo and Florence Pugh, along with some new faces like Stranger Things' Sadie Sink and Tramiel Tillman, and the return of Michael Mando, who they were setting up as Scorpion in that first MCU Spider-Man movie some years ago. It's at 91% on Rotten Tomatoes, which sounds amazing, but I looked it up and it's actually tied with Far From Home as the lowest Rotten Tomatoes rating of the MCU era Spider-Man movies. Nevertheless, I'm encouraged by the good reviews, especially since at this point, Spider-Man must be their main guy, their bread and butter over at the MCU. They're 3 for 3 so far. The fourth installment of MCU properties has not gone well, except for the Avengers, but Captain America and Thor recently had their fourth outings and they were not great. The only sequel of any note since Endgame that's been very well received, I think, has been Guardians of the Galaxy 3. Ant-Man was 3 was not good. Doctor Strange 2 was mostly forgettable. But big month for Tom Holland, Zendaya, and John Bernthal because they are all in the Spider-Man movie, obviously, and they were in The Odyssey, and especially Holland, who has big roles, of course, in both movies.
27: That's right. I forgot Bernthal was in The Odyssey as well. Yeah, this one looks really good, and I know that Sadie Sink, there's been all kinds of speculation. It's been fun actually watching her on the press tour, because every interview she does, they're trying to get her to admit that she's playing Jean Grey, who is part of the X-Men. She's she's a powerful telepath and has telekinetic energy, and it's pretty obvious that that's who she's playing, but she's holding the line, and they're trying to ask her questions. Like, let's just say I was wearing some jeans and they were gray.
0: Oh my
27: Even
0: God.
27: Deadpool, when he showed up at the Comic-Con panel,
0: right?
27: He showed up in a gray denim suit.
0: That so, doesn't mean it. Oh, it was denim.
27: Yeah.
0: Oh, I see.
27: Yeah, it was. That's he funny. Was wearing gray jeans. So I like how they've kind of been trolling the audience and having fun with that. And Tom Holland, of course, is notorious for spoiling everything. So
0: Mark Ruffalo as well, who's also in this.
27: Oh yeah.
0: Yeah, he gave away some big, huge event. He gave away the Endgame thing long before the movie came out. Didn't he say that there's time travel or there's a few or. Tony's
27: oh, yeah, that's
0: or
27: right.
0: Tony's funeral or something like that.
27: Yeah, something big. You're right. Something really big. But this it's funny because even though Avengers Doomsday is coming out later this year and that's going to be a gigantic event, I think this movie has the potential to be the biggest film of the year. Even we were talking last week, I can't remember if we mentioned it, but Avengers Doomsday came out and now has the second most views for a trailer in 24 hours,
0: okay.
27: Like 500 million views or something like that.
0: Sure.
27: Number one is Spider-Man Brand New Day.
0: Oh, there you go.
27: Like 750 million views for its first 24 hours.
0: Well, because it's like my mom knows who Spider-Man is. My mom doesn't know what the Avengers is. You know what I mean? There's that extra level of awareness to the character of Spider-Man. That's all there is to it. So, and I think people... With the Avengers, people will be like, oh, I need to have watched 40 movies before I go see this. But with Spider-Man, they're like, yeah, I'm just going to go watch a Spider-Man movie.
27: That's true. And he continues to resonate because he's just a regular guy. He's going to school. He's got a job. He's trying to get the girl. Pretty basic stuff. And he's one of those kind of ground level heroes where he's just sort of he's not fighting in space or anything, and yep. By all accounts this movie pretty much sticks to that, but this is also looks like is going to be the way where they really kind of start to get the X-Men component into this. I know that they kind of teased it at the end of the Marvels in one of the post-credit scenes, and then obviously they're going to be a big part of Doomsday, and that's going to be kind of the next big thing is the X-Men, but by sort of sneaking them in, this is going to be the gateway into Avengers Doomsday.
0: Well, yeah, and hopefully, that's what I like, the main thing I said I was hoping for between this movie, Spider-Man, and the Avengers later this year is just resetting the table for the MCU and the way forward, because they obviously hit that peak with Endgame, and then No Way Home came out a couple of months after that, and then, you know, it's bottomed out over the last 6 years, but the valley's been long enough now, I think they can probably start finding goodwill again with the audience and start climbing out again, and would think, hopefully, this Spider-Man movie and then the Avengers movie will accomplish that. I did not care for the ending of No Way Home when they reset everybody's memory so nobody knows who Peter Parker is. That was such a big bummer to me.
27: Yeah.
0: I was like, that sucks. I hate that. And so hopefully this movie, you know, they paint themselves into a corner and hopefully this movie gets them out of it.
27: Well, I think that's what they did in the comics. And I know that the Brand New Day storyline in the comic books was really controversial. I can't exactly remember why. But I think it was for something like this. They just kind of essentially hit a reset button.
0: Yeah.
27: And people were not happy about that. But, yeah, Spider-Man just continues to resonate and looks like it should be a fun movie. And from what I understand, there is no mid-credit scene, but there is a post-credit scene.
0: Of course.
27: That is, how was it described? It's pretty cool, but if you were to get up and leave before... Your life is not going to be dramatically altered.
0: So. As always, the bladder will be the dictator of whether or not I sit and watch.
27: What did you think of what else came out of the Comic-Con panel, by the way, in San Diego for Marvel? Ghost Rider, Ryan Gosling.
0: Does I'm a blank slate with that. I've not seen any of the Ghost Rider movies or read any of the comics. Again, like I mentioned last week, my closest association was from the Spider-Ham comics when they had a short story about Goose Rider, and that's about it. But I mean, Ryan Gosling's been on a roll, and it's hard not to like Ryan Gosling in whatever he's in, so I'll definitely go see that for sure.
27: And then Black Panther. Oh, and that, by the way, Ghost Rider is scheduled for release in 2028 and will be directed by Sean Levy, who directed the Deadpool and Wolverine movie.
0: There you go.
27: Black Panther 3 has been unveiled, and David Johnson will star as the new Black Panther. That's set to come out in December of 2028, and David Johnson was the android character in Alien Romulus.
0: Oh.
27: And he was also in The Long Walk. Was it called The Long Walk or The Long Walk Home?
0: I think it's just The Long Walk because I don't think those guys went home.
27: Okay.
0: And he's also, I think, in the show Industry that's popular in some circles.
27: Oh.
0: So that's, and Coogler's back. After Sinners, I really thought, I don't think Ryan Coogler's going back to the MCU, but I guess for Black Panther, he will. So that's pretty exciting.
27: And just a couple of other things that came out of Comic-Con. I don't know if this came out of Comic-Con or if it just came out in recent days, but Marvel has apparently said that the Avengers, Doomsday, and Secret Wars movies will not serve as a complete hard reboot, but they are going to use it kind of to move in a new direction.
0: Yeah.
27: But they've apparently they have the next 16 years mapped out.
0: I'm sure they did say that and had some document to prove it or whatever. I would be shocked if that plan isn't altered probably in 16 years from now. Won't look anything like it does today.
27: Yeah. And then the Spaceballs had a great panel as well. Rick Moranis got a standing ovation, which was cool. But then the Spaceballs panel unveiled their own cinematic universe with multiple phases. I think there was one that said phase 4. Or is this 6? We can't remember. And they really leaned into that, and everybody in the panel appeared to have a really good time. But yes, Brand New Day is out this weekend. Do you have tickets yet?
0: I do have tickets. Didn't think about it in time. Bought tickets on Tuesday, I believe, and we're stuck in the second row, which hopefully isn't going to be a problem. But it's the same screen I saw Odyssey on in the third row, and that was fine. So I think second row will be all right, too.
27: Yeah, I don't have tickets yet, and I'm wondering how, because we're recording on Thursday, and what happened, when was Deadpool and Wolverine? Was that just last year? Or was that two years ago already?
0: I think that was last year.
27: Okay. So what happened was I didn't have tickets, but then the Friday morning, I'm at work, and I'm thinking, oh man, you know, if I don't go see this today, oh, it's 2024 already. Jeez.
0: Deadpool, it was 2 years ago.
27: Yeah. All right. So I'm sitting at work thinking, man, if I don't get to see this movie soon, there are going to be spoilers. Like, I'm not as concerned about spoilers in this Spider-Man movie as I was about Deadpool and Wolverine, because there's so many rumors flying.
0: Yeah.
27: And I wanted to see whatever it was and be surprised. And I'm so glad. So I looked, and I happened to find a screening that had lots of room at like an 11:30 a.m. show. So
0: nice.
27: That's what I did. And maybe that's what's going to happen tomorrow with Spider-Man, because otherwise, who knows when I'll drag myself out to go see it. In the meantime, up next, you'd think Spider-Man Brand New Day, for as big as it's going to be, would be the only new release this weekend, but that's not the case. And it looks pretty, pretty, pretty wild. 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
19: Partly cloudy out there tonight, low of 14. Tomorrow, a mix of sun and cloud, high of 29, humidex of 33. Sunny and windy on Sunday with a high of 31, and showers expected Monday with a high of 23.
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27: I'm Brett, he's Jeff. We are the Couch Potatoes. We're looking at what's new at the movies this week, and we just shared, of course, that Spider-Man Brand New Day is out this week, and you would think that no other movies would even bother, but sometimes it's good to have counter-programming, and this next movie, in no way, shape, or form, is it going to be a box office competitor, but it is nice for people who aren't interested in superhero movies to have something new to see, and this one looks so interesting. Olivia Wilde looks completely wild in just this bonkers looking movie called I Want Your Sex.
26: Elliot, Erica would like to see you in her office.
28: Me?
29: Come over here so I can take a better look at you. Oh, don't walk. I'd really prefer if you crawled.
27: Okay. Elliot is a guy who gets a job with a renowned artist, icon, and provocateur, Erica Tracy, who is played by Wilde. And it turns out she has something specific in mind.
28: Like a lot of people my age, I've had conflicted and confusing feelings about sex.
29: Do you have a girlfriend?
28: I do have a girlfriend.
29: You almost done? You wouldn't get weird then.
28: Weird.
29: If we f***ed.
27: So his dreams come true as he gets to become her sexual muse, to which others in his life have some interesting thoughts.
30: Why does all the cool sex deviant stuff always happen to you?
29: You're a sexual astronaut, just exploring the outer limits of experience.
31: I want to have a threesome, but it has to happen quick.
30: Where's Erica's not into me?
28: Oh, no, dude, I already sent her a pic.
30: What? Which one? No, I look like a garden gnome in this picture.
27: Unfortunately for Elliot, it doesn't take long for him to end up out of his depth as Erica takes him on a journey more profound than he ever could have imagined into a world of sex, obsession, power, betrayal, and murder.
28: What we have, it's special.
29: It's strictly a sex thing, you understand that, right?
28: You're not the first. You won't be the last.
32: I lost everything because of you.
27: Now, Elliot is played by a guy named Cooper Hoffman. Is that Philip Seymour Hoffman's son?
0: It is indeed, and he's also in that movie, The Long Walk, we were talking about last segment.
27: Oh, really?
0: Yeah, he's a star.
27: Oh, yeah. Okay, I thought I recognized him. Okay, but the movie also stars the likes of Charlie XCX, David Diggs, Margaret Cho, and Johnny Knoxville, and it is getting awesome reviews, and it's only 90 minutes long.
29: I felt like maybe I was falling in love with you.
28: Are you serious?
29: No, I just said that to f*** with you.
27: This is an interesting month for Olivia Wilde because it was only a few weeks ago that she was in that movie,
0: The Invite. And it's still in theaters.
27: Yeah.
0: So it's not just Tom Holland and Zendaya who are having a big July and about to have a big August. Yeah, Olivia Wilde, there you go. That's crazy.
27: And that one was the one with Seth Rogen and Edward Norton and
0: Penelope Cruz.
27: Thank you. And it was about a dinner party that gets a little wacky when one couple decides to invite the other couple into certain, shall we say, intimate activities. And it also got amazing reviews. So that's that. I'm happy to see this for it because I've always liked Olivia Wilde. And
0: yep.
27: I think she had, there was some sort of controversy involving her in one of the movies she was in. I think she and Florence Pugh had a falling out or something. I don't know. But she took a lot of heat for that. And I it didn't make me happy. I've always liked Olivia Wilde. And it looks like she's having a terrific summer.
0: Yeah, no kidding. Back to Comic-Con for a second. They always see the release of, you know, movie news and trailers. And one I'm excited about that was not in the MCU, but rather the DCU. It's the Green Lantern series that's coming to HBO in a couple of weeks, and it's just called Lanterns.
1: What do you think is going on?
2: It's no accident we're here.
3: These victims are going to end up being alien.
4: Based on what?
3: I have a feeling.
4: He has a feeling.
1: I think this is more than just a feeling.
5: This is a threat no one's ever seen before.
1: What do you know about Manhunters?
3: Where'd you hear that word?
0: Damon Lindelof is one of the creators, and he's looking to build on his impressive resume, which includes some of my favorite shows that he was the showrunner for, like Lost, The Leftovers, and Watchmen, three amazing series. He's not the showrunner here, though, but the trailer for Lanterns looks pretty promising. Kyle Chandler and Aaron Pierre respectively star as Lanterns' Hal Jordan and John Stewart. Hal is the old pro, John is the new recruit, and they investigate a murder here on Earth that leads to a wider mystery. The Lanterns, of course, are operational across the galaxy, so there'll be space stuff as well. And in some of the promotional materials, the creators have been trying to compare their approach to the mystery of this as like True Detective or Slow Horses. So we'll see how that pans out. It's kind of hard to believe that. And then we saw Sinestro in space. And it's like, what does that have to do with True Detective, you know? But we'll find out. Kelly MacDonald's also in it, appears to be an Earthling. And Nathan Fillion, back as Guy Gardner. That's the Green Lantern he played in the Superman movie last year. Lanterns is scheduled to premiere on HBO August 16th. It'll run for 8 episodes through October 4th. And, of course, it's part of the DCU's Chapter 1, Gods and Monsters.
6: Manhunters are the most dangerous beings to ever exist in the galaxy. It could take the form of any species.
1: So it could be anyone.
6: He's gonna send an army to put you down.
27: So for the nerds out there, you heard the word Manhunters, and I thought maybe this had to do with the Martian Manhunter who appeared in the Zack Snyder cut of Justice League.
0: After 4 hours of movie, the Martian Manhunter shows up at the very last minute for 20 seconds.
27: And he was a big part of, John Jones was the character's name, he was a huge part of the Supergirl TV show. But the Manhunters are a fictional race of extraterrestrial robots. And that's independent of the Martian Manhunter, who has the ability to change his... He's a shapeshifter, and he's pretty cool, and he's really strong, and he can fly and stuff like that. But I'm certainly interested in this. I'm hoping this isn't a situation where, like, they kill off Kyle Chandler's character in the first episode.
0: Oh, yeah.
27: To pave the way for him to essentially pass the Green Lantern mantle to the new guy.
0: Right.
27: Although I like the new guy, but I just love Kyle Chandler. Aaron Pierre was in that Netflix movie, I think. What was that one called?
0: The one with Don Johnson. Ridge, something Ridge. Aaron. Rebel Ridge.
27: He was terrific in that movie.
0: That was a great show.
27: Yeah.
0: And
27: hopefully this brings a little bit of redemption for DC and the Green Lantern, because they made that movie with Ryan Reynolds. And I am not a Green... I don't know anything about Green Lantern, but I know that Green Lantern fans were not happy with that movie.
0: I remember my buddy and I, we went to see it, and on the way back home afterwards, it was one of those things. Same thing happened with my friends after we saw Batman and Robin, where we're just trying to convince ourselves that was pretty good, but it really wasn't.
27: Yeah, and I didn't hate that movie. It just was kind of a disappointment, and at least Ryan Reynolds can make fun. Like, he poked a lot of fun at that in the Deadpool series of movies. So there you go. Lots of fun stuff out of Comic-Con. We barely scratched the surface. You are listening to The Couch Potatoes.
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0: Welcome back to the Couch Potatoes. I'm Jeff, he's Brett, and an excellent documentary series I mentioned a month ago wrapped up this past week over on the History Channel. It's called World War II with Tom Hanks.
5: For six dark years, the world was on fire. A conflict that toppled empires and reshaped the modern world. No part of the globe was untouched. No life unchanged. The Second World War is the largest event in human history.
13: It is massive on a scale no one's ever seen before. They have to fight every climate from the Arctic to the jungles of the Pacific to the deserts of Africa.
14: It's a war of annihilation.
0: World War II with Tom Hanks, a 20-part documentary.

0: action-wise on D-Day and took them through Europe for 1 year. But World War II was 6 years long and also saw combat in the South Pacific, North Africa, Russia, on and on and on. And World War II with Tom Hanks tackles all of it. The style, pretty straightforward, basically following a straight timeline through the war, although there were occasionally briefly mentioned one thing and then circle back to it more in-depth later on. But, you know, it just starts with Hitler's rise to power and the Nazis invading Poland, and in two episodes had them sweeping across Europe, highlighting the speed at which it happens. And again, it just ended this past week with two episodes. Last week's second episode saw the German surrender. The first episode this week was the final fight against Japan, including, of course, the advent of the first atomic bombs. And then the last episode of the series focused on the how the Allies divided Berlin, Germany, and ultimately Europe into East and West with the Soviets, which, of course, started the Cold War. It makes sense that they followed through with the aftermath, but it was a bit of a bummer because, you know, when you watch a World War II show or movie, they almost always just end with the victory, but here it went sort of a step beyond that, sort of the aftermath, which wasn't pleasant for everybody at all. But the series has a lot of that. It's not just rah-rah, yay, America, even though there is some of that, of course, but it's really about how tragic the war was just for everybody. 70 million people died. Most of them were civilians from Allied and Axis countries. There's a ton of old newsreel footage and other documented footage from various governments. Apparently, some of it was archive footage that had never been shown before. And some of it was awfully hard to watch. There are a lot of dead bodies in this series, and again, a lot of them were civilians. And aside from Hank's narration and the natural sound of that old footage, the story also, you know, was told through talking head interviews with a slew of historians, lots of professorial types, some retired military guys, things like that. Very well done. The variety keeps the energy up, helps the pacing, and the context they provide is really vital, and that is the big draw of this whole series. How it all stitches together, how one event begets another, and again, just the scope of it all and how it was all connected. You need a massive overview like this to really sort of appreciate the complexities of all of it, especially, you know, for most of us who weren't yet born at when that was happening. And you don't usually get that in a Hollywood movie because there's just too much, and the movie has to sort of focus on its one little corner of the war, whatever it might be. So really fascinating, and as time marches on, important to keep remembering all that. But even with 20 episodes, the series can't spend a ton of time on any single event, so occasionally it sort of feels like they were racing through some things. You could probably do, honestly, a whole series on each event mentioned, and I guess there have been examples of that, I'm sure, over the years, so you understand how they have to do things like cutting down for time. Unless you're a real World War II buff, there's bound to be a lot of stuff here you've not heard before or seen before, or but probably long forgotten. Should point out, being an American production, don't expect to hear much about Canada. We did get a mention on the D-Day episode, of course, and a little bit on Dieppe, although the piece they did on Dieppe was more interested in the spy games going on involving Ian Fleming, who went on to create James Bond, because he was there at Dieppe trying to steal code books for the upgraded Enigma machine from the German Navy. So the Canadian soldiers mostly get folded in with the British soldiers in the telling of this series. Yep. It's not just an American perspective. There are whole episodes that don't mention them at all. So that was kind of nice because, again, with Hollywood, it's usually USA, USA, right? So World War II with Tom Hanks from the History Channel. You could catch up on Stack TV and the Global app or on demand through your cable provider. I'm also guessing the History Channel will rerun it a ton over the next few months or year or so. And sort of got my fingers crossed for a Blu-ray set because I think I'd buy it. But I don't know that they ever put those out for shows like this. But we'll see.
1: All right. That sounds great. Glad you enjoyed that.
0: Yeah.
1: 20 episodes. And yeah, how do you cover the entire war? But it's good. I'm glad that they continue to tell these stories because it would be, it'd be very easy for them to just move on.
0: Yep. Sure would. And it's, there's a lot of stuff where you're watching it and it's like, boy, I wish some people in real life power right now would be reminded of this so yeah, it doesn't happen again.
1: Yeah. Moving from the awful and horrific part of our history to something completely fantastical and fun.
2: I have the power!
1: Masters of the Universe, the He-Man movie that came out on June 3rd, debuted a couple of weeks ago, just under 2 weeks ago, on Prime Video already, which I find just astonishing, but I guess be whatever, if it didn't have a certain box office threshold, often that

0: that gives them the go-ahead to just dump it onto streaming. And it did it. I knew it wouldn't be a smash hit, but boy, oh boy, it did not do well at the box office. $64.8 million domestic. Worldwide total, $113.7 million. And did okay with the critics, 67% on Rotten Tomatoes. But the fans, the popcorn meter, is at 86%. So if you're not familiar with He-Man, if you're not familiar with the Masters of the Universe, He-Man was a popular character in the 80s. So it was a cartoon. It was a line of toys that was set in the world of Eternia. And when Prince Adam hoists the sword of power and says, "By the power of Grayskull, I have the power," he transforms into the mighty He-Man, the most powerful man in the universe. And in Masters of the Universe, director Travis Knight, who directed that amazing Bumblebee movie.
1: Right.
0: Hey. Did you ever see that Transformers movie?
1: I've not seen. That's the good one, though, right?
0: Yeah.
1: No, I Transformers 2, Rise of the Fallen, was such a stinker that I just haven't come back to anything Transformers
0: since. That's fair. I promise you, Bumblebee is worth it, though. I mean, it's silly at times, but it has genuine heart. And the transformations aren't nearly as complicated. And there's a scene where they're on Cybertron, and they actually look just like the Transformers from the cartoons.
1: That's
0: like,
1: cool.
0: It was the first time we really got to see them kind of in their original form. So Travis Knight brings this legendary franchise back to the big screen in an epic live-action adventure. After being separated for 15 years, the Sword of Power leads Prince Adam back to Eternia, where he discovers his home shattered under the fiendish rule of Skeletor. To save his family and his world, Adam must join forces with his closest allies, Teela and Duncan / Man-at-Arms, and embrace his true destiny as He-Man, the most powerful man in the universe. So Prince Adam, by the way, is played by a guy named Nicholas Galitzine, I believe is how you pronounce his name. I'd never heard of him until this, although he's been in
1: a couple of things. Big summer as well, because he was one of the main guys in The Sheep Detectives.
0: Oh, yeah, that's right. He was the bumbling police officer, wasn't he?
1: No, he was the reporter.
0: Oh, the reporter. Yeah, okay. So he's been in a few things, but this is his sort of big breakout. And the movie also co-stars Idris Elba, plays Man-at-Arms. Camila Mendez plays Teela. She was Veronica in that Riverdale TV show.
1: Veronica Lodge.
0: And then Jared Leto plays Skeletor. And, I guess does the motion capture and the voice for Skeletor, because he's a completely CG creation. I had a lot of fun watching this. It's a little long. I think the movie goes like 2.5 hours, almost two. What did you say? With 2:20?
1: Yeah, that's crazy for this.
0: Yeah, 2 hours, 20 minutes. And, part of the, we discussed this briefly last week, but yeah, the box office failure just has to do with the timing of this, because he was a popular character in the 80s. Yes, there was another cartoon in the aughts, but I didn't even know it existed. No. So clearly it was popular for probably the people who watched it and enjoyed it, but it wasn't, he wasn't the cultural phenomenon that he was in the 80s. But I was a fan of He-Man when I was a little kid.
1: Same.
0: I'm now a 48-year-old man, so I don't have kids, but if I were to have kids, I would imagine they would have outgrown He-Man by now.
1: Yeah.
0: So I don't really know who this was aimed at. Could just be that they didn't, because they did make a He-Man movie in the 80s starring Dolph Lundgren.
1: And Courtney Cox.
0: Yeah, and it was terrible.
1: Yeah.
0: Although apparently it's getting some renewed love. But I remember thinking it was bad, and it got trashed by critics, and it didn't do well at the box office. There is a cool scene, though, that kind of passes the torch.
1: Which is that?
0: In the new one?
1: Oh, they referenced it.
0: In the new Masters of the Universe, there is a scene that passes the torch in a pretty cool way. So I really enjoyed that. And I also really enjoyed, what I really liked overall was Skeletor and his dialogue. His voice was different. He spoke more like this, as opposed to, "You nincompoop."
1: But they had him like a Scooby-Doo villain in the 80s.
0: Yeah, but he still was funny. I think there were a couple of times where the movie tried to be too too funny, and it didn't work. Like, very much that kind of Marvel humor. But a lot of it was really funny, and I just enjoyed the dialogue. There's one scene, I'm guessing he was talking to Beast Man, and he calls him a, you hirsute halfwit. I had to look up what hirsute means.
1: Hairy.
0: Hairy, shaggy, or covered with coarse hairs. And there was, they waited until late. But one of the things that he always said in the 80s cartoon, he'd say things like, you royal boob. He loved calling people, you boob. And he did. He called somebody a boob. And I got really overexcited. It was fun. It was fun, and it had heart. And He-Man went, like, because Adam, everyone thinks on Earth thinks he's crazy, but he knows that he is from Eternia. He longs to go back home. He goes back home. Now he's got to become He-Man, but he doesn't know if he can. And he eventually does. And I had a blast. And it's the kind of movie that I think I will go out of my way more than once to watch again.
1: Like, oh, right on.
0: Yeah, it's a lot of fun. So I'm going to give it, it's not perfect, but I'm going to give it 4 couch cushions out of 5. I had a really good time watching Masters of the Universe, and I look forward to watching it again. And up next, we got to tell you about the other fun, kind of silly movie that came out this past week, and I watched it and really liked it. 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
13: Partly cloudy out there tonight, low of 14. Tomorrow, a mix of sun and cloud, high of 29, humidex of 33. Sunny and windy on Sunday with a high of 31, and showers expected Monday with a high of 23.
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0: I'm Brett. He's Jeff. We are the Couch Potatoes. New on Crave this past week. I still get unreasonably excited when I hear that music. Techno Syndrome by the Immortals came out in 1993. Was eventually featured in the 1995 film Mortal Kombat, the video game series, the super violent video game series. It was made into that movie in 1995, but they scaled down the violence for that, and it got a sequel, Mortal Kombat Annihilation. Yeah, that was terrible. So 2021, we got a new adaptation, and it was rated R, and it was mostly fun, but it was a bit of a mess. It couldn't quite decide on the tone. So they came out with a sequel, and they attempted to course correct, and they recruited Carl Urban to help with that. He joined as the popular Mortal Kombat character, Johnny Cage, who is an action movie star, or was an action movie star.
14: Uno mas, thanks.
15: You're Johnny Cage. I loved Citizen Cage when I was a kid.
14: Thanks, man. I appreciate it.
15: They should do a reboot.
14: Nobody wants that. Shit went out in the 90s. Johnny Cage, you have been chosen to fight.
16: Tell me you're not some crazy fans.
0: Yeah, so in this movie, he gets recruited for the Mortal Kombat, which is a tournament between dimensions, and the evil Outworld has won 9 Mortal Kombat tournaments in a row, and if they defeat the Earth Realm one more time, they will take over the Earth Realm. So Johnny Cage has to help the team of Earthlings, so to speak, win Mortal Kombat. And then they just fight, and it's a tournament. And this is the first one that actually has like a real tournament type feel, where they're keeping track of how many matches this team has won and how many matches this team has won. And even though Johnny Cage is, at least at the outset, our main character, he's kind of the way into this world, because we get to learn more about another character whose name is Kitana, and her life was uprooted when she was a kid, and how she's eventually going to get her revenge against the evil Shao Kahn, who is the leader of the Outworld. And if none of this makes any sense to you, whatever. Like, Jeff, I don't know if you played the game.
1: Yeah, but it was just a button smasher, and you picked your character based on how cool they looked, and that was all you knew about any of it.
0: You know what I mean? And the first movie, like I said, the one that came out a few years ago, was all right, but it was this one, I just felt it was more fun. It was more fun, but it was also, like Masters of the Universe, a bit of a box office dud. Like, it made $79.7 million domestically, $129 million worldwide, so it didn't exactly set any records or set the world on fire. Not that it ever was going to. Like, Mortal Kombat already, while it is a legendary video game property, I think it still very much has like its devoted fan base, but I wouldn't suggest it's appealing to the mainstream audience, because while the movie has a great story, I think, for what it is, and a great, you know, Carl Urban always brings it no matter what he does. He's so much fun. His story is tremendous, and the backgrounds look really cool. Like, they actually, some of the sets and some of the backgrounds are pulled right out of the game.
1: Really? And it looks just like it?
0: Yeah, like they've recreated some iconic levels from the video games, and even some of the thing, so like when they actually fight, it looks almost like you're watching the game.
1: Like, just from that angle of seeing them side by side or side to side. That's
0: and there's fun. Even one point where, so what happens at the end of a fight in Mortal Kombat is you are instructed, you're told,
1: finish him.
0: And then you have a couple of, like, 10 seconds to pull off. You have to punch in a combination of moves to get a fatality where you murder your opponent in horrifically brutal fashion. And while your opponent is sort of waiting for you to do it, your opponent kind of wobbles back and forth like they're about to pass out.
1: Right.
0: They did that.
1: Oh, really?
0: In this. And it took me a second to figure it out. I had to back it up because Johnny Cage was about to lose a fight. And you can hear Shao Kahn say, finish him. And he's wobbling back and forth.
1: Oh, sure.
0: And I'll just leave it there.
1: Yeah.
0: So I thought that was a nice little touch. So they included a lot of things that honored the games, but they still had a lot of fun. And it wasn't, I think the first movie tried to be, like I said, it couldn't decide what it wanted to be. And it tried to be all things to all people. It wanted to have really serious component and a really dark component, but also some comedic points. And then the fights, that, like, I think that's what was wrong with the first movie, was once they actually inserted the gore, it just didn't work. Like, tonally, it felt out of place.
1: Yeah.
0: So when you got the gore in this, even though the movie takes itself relatively seriously, it's also just campy enough that you can go, okay, that was fun. And the gore is almost, like, so cartoonishly over the top.
1: Yeah.
0: I think you could potentially watch it, Bron.
1: Because it's so silly.
0: Yeah.
1: Yeah, that makes sense. Video game movies are so tough. Just, like, they're up against it from the jump just because, like, the reputation video game movies have is not good at all. So that they decide to be a little bit more lighter with it and not take it so seriously as the previous one was probably a good move, because no one in the audience is going there to take it that seriously.
0: Yeah. And Street Fighter II, another popular fighting game from around the same time as Mortal Kombat, that's out next week, and it looks crazy fun. Oh, by the way, Mortal Kombat 2, I'm going to give it... I'll give it 4 couch cushions out of 5 as well. Why not? I'm Brett. He's Jeff. We are the Couch Potatoes. Remember, if it requires getting up off the couch, don't bother.

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1: As Manitoba's BTO would say, there's still plenty of time to soak up those
2: sunny days. Oh, sunny, sunny, sunny day.
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16: 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Tonight, we have 3 episodes for you, including one from the award-winning Crime Beat podcast from veteran global news reporter Nancy Hickst. But first, we have two episodes of the globe-spanning true crime tale, A Most Audacious Heist, hosted by Saren Jones. This story links a 19th century Austrian empress's obsession with beauty to a 20th century thief's daring bid for infamy. Both are driven by the irresistible pull of the legendary CC Star diamond. In our first episode, Bigger and Brighter, with the CC Star in hand, Empress Cece and Daniel Blanchard each reach the height of their power. Daniel perfecting his signature heists and Cece bending authority to her will, yet cracks begin to show, threatening to unravel them both. Here's Saren Jones and episode 5 of A Most Audacious Heist, Bigger and Brighter, on Crime Time.
13: A construction site in Edmonton, Canada. It's a flurry of high-vis vests and hard hats. The pressure's on to get the work finished. The building's due to open in just a few days' time, so it's all hands on deck. Among the workers is a slight man who's carrying a heavy metal toolbox. There's a small stepladder tucked under his arm. His yellow safety hat has slipped down a little over his forehead. But there's no mistaking who it is. It's been 3 years since he returned from Vienna, with the stolen CC Star smuggled inside his scuba mask. But Daniel Blanchard hasn't changed much. Well, maybe he's lost a bit of his old swagger. He looks more serious than when we last saw him in Austria. Head down, not making eye contact with anyone. Maybe he's lost a bit of confidence. I mean, I'm not knocking Daniel for earning an honest living, fixing the thermostat or whatever he's doing with that stepladder. It's just that going from skydiving international jewel thief to plain old construction worker, well, it isn't quite how any of us imagined his story panning out. So what if I tell you that Daniel isn't actually employed here? Sure, he's got a lanyard around his neck, but that's not his name on it. In the swarms of people rushing about the site, Daniel goes unnoticed. In his overalls and hard hat, he just blends in. But his workman outfit, well, it's just that, an outfit. A costume from a fancy dress store. The perfect disguise. And in his big toolbox? Okay, there are a few screwdrivers, a handful of nuts and bolts, but it's mainly packed with pinhole cameras, monitors, and wires. Because this building, it's a brand new branch of Alberta Treasury. Basically, Daniel Blanchard's casing the joint. Why? Well, I mean, once you've stolen the last remaining CC Star, you can do just about anything, right? So he's about to take things to the next level. Daniel's about to rob his very first bank. From Curious Cast and Blanchard House, I'm Saren Jones, and this is A Most Audacious Heist.

0: Episode 5, Bigger and Brighter. If things are heating up in Daniel's life, they're positively sizzling in Empress Cece's world. It's summer 1866, and the Austro-Prussian War is raging. Remember, Emperor Franz Joseph and Empress Cece rule over the Austrian Empire. The empire is in conflict with Prussia. Prussia is kind of modern-day Germany, and it's not looking good for Franz Joseph. Prussia very much has the upper hand in this war, but Cece has spotted an opportunity. As Prussian troops move closer to Vienna, the Austrian people are in despair. Historian Tessa Dunlop says for the first time, Emperor Franz Joseph fears for the survival of his empire, the Habsburg Empire.
1: It was a bit of a basket case. It was going to eventually take World War I to undo it totally, but it was teetering on the edge.
0: At the Schönbrunn Palace, Empress Cece fears for her family's safety. But since her husband gave her those 27 diamond stars, she has a newfound confidence. So she tells her husband she's leaving and taking refuge in neighbouring Hungary, a country that has somewhat frosty relations with ruling Austria. But Cece has good reason for her choice. Austrian historian Regina Neuhauser.
2: Hungary was a matter that touched her heart.
0: You see, a couple of decades before the Austro-Prussian War began, Hungary had had a revolution, which was very firmly squashed by Franz Joseph. Crushed, even. So you can imagine that he's not exactly Mr. Popular when he visits. Basically, Franz Joseph sees the Hungarians as rebellious ruffians to be kept in line. But when Cece accompanies him on diplomatic trips, she sees something quite different.
2: She liked their temperament. They were very vivacious, they were fiery. They could dance the charda, which is a very temperamental dance, which would have been completely forbidden and was looked down upon in Vienna. She enjoyed that.
0: Cece sees in Budapest what she loved in her native Bavaria. Free spirits, fun. The polar opposite, in fact, of her conventional day-to-day life at the stifling Viennese court. Plus, she sees an opportunity. If she can get Hungary on board, she can beef up the faltering Habsburg Empire and secure the throne for her son. So she hatches an ambitious plan to reconcile hostile Hungary with the haughty Austrians. The plan starts small, but stealthily.
2: She decided to learn Hungarian, and in order to do that, she hired a Hungarian lady-in-waiting, and these two now shared a common language that nobody else understood.
0: Little by little, Cece replaces all her Austrian maids with Hungarians, so no one can eavesdrop on her conversations.
2: So this was a private bubble that she created for herself.
0: And during those long and laborious beauty routines, Cece has plenty of time to quiz her Hungarian ladies until she knows everything there is to know about the culture, history, and political landscape of the country. So on her next visit to Hungary, she's on full charm offensive. Historian Tessa Dunlop notes Cece even makes a speech to the Hungarian National Assembly in their mother tongue.
1: Leaving these men with tears streaming down their cheeks, they couldn't believe it.
0: Not only is she fluent in their language, she seems to truly get them. Plus, she's also a total stunner. How can they resist?
2: She was a tease, a flirt, a great flirt.
0: Cece has already learned that her extraordinary beauty gives her power over men. Now she realizes it gives her political sway too, because she soon melts the heart of the key mover and shaker in Budapest, Gyula Andrássy, who, by the way, just happens to be a very handsome count. And you might remember that back in Bavaria, teenage Cece had a bit of a thing for handsome counts.
1: Andrássy was this dashing, gypsy-like, fur-clad count. She quite fancied Andrássy, and he was a good horseman.
0: There's gossip about them, of course, but Cece keeps Andrassy demurely at arm's length. She does that famous Princess Diana thing, ducking her chin and peeping up at him from under her eyelashes, but never getting too close. Because Cece is playing Andrassy. She wants him for much more important things than sex. She wants him at the negotiating table. She wants his country.
1: She was absolutely his right-hand woman. She was a facilitator. She was the conduit through which he communicated with the emperor and vice versa.
0: Remember, at the time, Austria's weakened, ground down by its war with Prussia. So when Austria signs a peace deal with Prussia, Cece spies her chance. She pounces on her doting husband and puts pressure on him. Would it now be a good time for Austria and Hungary to kiss and make up too?
1: This was high diplomatic stakes, and Cece was a political player.
0: Before Cece began to shine quite so brightly, Franz Joseph was steered by just one policy advisor, his mother. But Hungary is Cece's pet project, something his mother knows precious little about. So it's now his beautiful young wife who has the emperor's ear. And Franz Joseph can't refuse his angel Cece anything. So he finally gives in to her and agrees to sign a reconciliation with Hungary. And Cece is its architect.
1: Her name was on that deal, that compromise as it was known.
0: Whether acquiring Hungary into the Austrian Empire's portfolio was ultimately a wise move is something today's historians still argue about. But in 1867, the creation of the all-new Austro-Hungarian Empire, a dual monarchy, was a huge deal. Bruised and battered Austria could lift her proud head again. In Hungary, handsome Count Andrassy was made prime minister. Thanks to the glittering empress, the Habsburgs were no longer hated. And Cece, she was actually loved.
1: For places like Hungary, she helped bind heart and soul to a bigger dynastic picture.
0: It's more than good diplomacy. Cece's charm is electrifying, almost hypnotic.
1: She was this really extraordinary physical symbol of something out with the ordinary. And you need the magic and sparkle to make people look beyond their very narrow nationalistic ambitions.
0: You have to give Cece a gold star for her political manoeuvring. Through her spellbinding soft power, she secured the survival of the Habsburgs, her husband's dynasty. Plus, she smoothed away future potential conflicts that might damage the empire. But she's not entirely motivated by altruism.
1: On her own terms, when she wanted to, Cece could be better than the best, if there was something in it for Cece.
0: And there is something in this peace deal for Cece. Something she's long fantasized about. Because thanks to this compromise, Cece will also now be crowned Queen of Hungary, which gives her the perfect excuse to escape Vienna and its stifling court once and for all. Let's go back to that Alberta Treasury branch in Edmonton, Canada, 2001. It's been a good few days since Daniel installed those surveillance devices in the ceiling of the bank. And it's the early hours, so all is still and quiet. The construction workers sweated big time to get the building completed. You can still smell the fresh paint on the walls and the solvent from the heavy-duty carpet. Tomorrow, the brand new shiny doors of the bank will open for the very first time. Well, actually, for the second time, because the first customer's not prepared to wait till morning to get served. He'd rather help himself. Literally. He plays the ATMs like slot machines. Until they're all empty. And his pockets and backpack are bulging with $60,000. Do I really need to spell out what's happening here? Since he stole the CC Star from Austria 3 years earlier, Daniel Blanchard has been meticulously polishing his skill set. Remember, he always saw that crown jewel as a badge of honor. So from the moment he came home to Canada, he's been looking for an opportunity to really shine. And okay, yes, to make a fast buck too. We know he loves money. And then, says writer and journalist Jennifer Bowers-Barney, it hits him.
3: So he decided to go where the money was, which were the banks. And of course, he had a terrible relationship with banks. They had foreclosed on his home when he was a child. He saw them as victimizing the little guy.
0: Basically, Daniel sees the banks as just big, impersonal institutions. Fair game, right? So when he learns the construction site in Edmonton will house a branch of Alberta Treasury, the biggest public bank in North America, he doesn't hesitate. He immediately gets to work, albeit not quite in the way his fellow construction workers imagine.
3: He was able to grab a copy of the plans, the building plans, and he said that he took them across the street and photocopied them and then took them back. And nobody questioned him because he looked just like the other construction workers.
0: Except, unlike the other workers, Daniel now has a take-home blueprint, which he studies very carefully.
3: He knew what room the ATMs were going to be in, how many ATM machines there were going to be, what kind of surveillance they would be using.
0: Surveillance. That reminds me.
4: You can say whatever you like about Mr. Blanchard, but there is no denying that he was very good at surveillance.
0: You might recall U.S. Special Operations veteran Nick. We first met him in episode 1, when he talked us through the high stakes of Daniel's nighttime skydive onto the Schönbrunn Palace. I can't give you Nick's full name because he still works in war zones, but I can tell you that aside from being a seasoned parachutist, Nick's also highly trained in surveillance. Basically, he specializes in infiltrating secret targets. And I guess it kind of takes one to know one.
4: He made all the right moves. He had perfected it to a science.
0: For obvious reasons, Nick's wary about giving too much away about surveillance techniques. But he says there are basically two types we need to know about: physical and electronic. Let's start with electronic.
4: You need an analytical mind, for sure.
0: Nick. Let's start with electronic.
4: You need an analytical mind, for sure.
0: Well, we know Daniel's got that. In spades.
4: And you need to be someone that knows how to exploit things that other people might not necessarily know about, including the people that are using that surveillance technology.
0: Daniel certainly saw the hole in the Schönbrunn Palace's security systems when he swiped the CC Star in 98. And 3 years on, sophisticated security systems, even in banks, were still really in their infancy.
4: This was when technology was first coming into play, and if you were a gentleman that understood technology and you knew how to exploit it, it can be done. It can be done.
0: And here's where Daniel's special education comes in. Remember as a teenager in reform school how he loved those technology classes? Then, of course, there's his college years spent in a Nebraska jail. Well, Daniel's a guy who never forgets a lesson learned. So when it comes to new technology, he's way ahead of the curve.
3: He would put in his own surveillance devices. He used a baby monitor to listen in to the guys getting the bank together. He knew exactly how much money was going to be in each drawer of the ATMs because he had been listening in and watching with these little pinhole cameras.
0: Now let's just get one thing clear. Daniel didn't just rock up at the bank in a hard hat one day, then break in and clean the place out the next. He put in some serious groundwork before executing his second audacious heist.
3: So, incredible planning. Weeks, if not months, of planning. He had the patience of a saint. There was a part of him that could just focus.
0: And if you want to be good at surveillance, take it from a U.S. Special Operations veteran.
4: The most important thing I would say as a prerequisite for surveillance is you need to be a patient person, a very, very patient person.
0: Now, the thing about physical surveillance is that it's quite boring. Well, it's actually mind-blowingly boring. A lot of sitting around, watching and waiting. But it's got to be done.
4: The reason behind that is that you're just mitigating risk, and that's all it is. You're mitigating risk before you actually go and do what you intend to do.
0: And Daniel's patience is legendary. Remember as a kid how he once hid in the ceiling panels of a Nebraska police station, waiting for the officers to go home for the night so he could jump down and steal their stuff? So monitoring the building for weeks from a nearby parked car is nothing to him. He's been following the bank being built in real time, watching and listening to the feed from his secretly installed monitors and cameras.
4: You need someone that's going to develop a plan and is willing to sit there for days, if that's what it takes, to understand what's happening on the objective. And he was in no rush.
0: In fact, Daniel takes sitting tight to an extreme degree.
3: He even had adult diapers that he wore so that he could, you know, last as long as needed.
0: Now that's dedication. So by the time Daniel is ready to rob the bank, he knows the layout like the back of his hand. And he doesn't just recognize every worker who stepped through its doors. He knows what they do, which part of the building they do it in, what time they arrive for work, and crucially, what time they leave. And as we all know, hard work pays off, which is why the night before the bank opens, Daniel just slips in, empties the ATMs, and slips out again. And most importantly,
3: he got away.
0: So quite suddenly, Daniel has his new MO, bank heists.
3: After that, he was kind of out of control. He just wanted to hit every bank he could. All over Canada, he hit banks. I think he felt invincible.
0: And he does. Hit a lot of banks across Canada, that is. But never with violence. That's just not in Daniel's nature. And anyway, that old stick-em-up type of heist went out of fashion years ago.
5: You know, the old Bonnie and Clyde running in with a gun to rob a bank, that really doesn't happen much anymore.
0: Gordon Schumacher knows almost everything about the art of bank robbery. And Daniel almost always uses the same MO. Banks under construction.
5: If you've got enough balls, you can go take a look at the blueprints. You can see exactly where things are going to be. You can take pictures of where things are going to be.
0: If Gordon makes it sound easy, Daniel certainly makes it look easy. Over the next few years, he targets bank after bank with the same winning formula. And he hits the jackpot every time. Until suddenly, Daniel's a very rich man. Gone is the hungry little boy who had to steal milk for his sister's breakfast. Daniel Blanchard is now moving among the great and the good. And if there's a celebrity party in town, actually a celeb party in any town, Daniel will be there, rubbing shoulders with the stars.
6: Dan was a bit of a documentarian of his life. He would meet famous people and he would video and photograph himself with famous people.
0: Danny Gunn, Daniel's lawyer, says it's about much more than just being starstruck. It's about feeling accepted.
6: I think that Dan felt as though if he could show that here he was with this, you know, professional hockey player or with this politician or with this person of substance that's been recognized, that it made him part of the club.
0: They may not know Daniel's name, or in any case, his real name, but they know he counts. Does Daniel think of his star, or rather Cece's star, as he cracks each new bank? Does he maybe keep it in his pocket like an amulet and touch it for good luck before each heist? Because Cece's star has paved the way to where he is now, right at the top of his game. which is why Daniel has found a very special place for his jewel. A place that's very close to his heart.
7: I'm Mike Brown, and if you're just joining us on Crime Time, Canada's only true crime radio show so far in the first half of episode 5 of A Most Audacious Heist, Bigger and Brighter, petty criminal Daniel Blanchard has reinvented himself as a master bank robber using a construction worker disguise to case a brand new Alberta Treasury branch and pull off a meticulously planned ATM heist. At the same time, Empress Sisi uses her beauty, intelligence, and political finesse to broker peace with Hungary, reshaping an empire and securing her own escape from Vienna's suffocating court. Now let's go back to our host, Saren Jones, with more of A Most Audacious Heist, Bigger and Brighter, on Crime Time.
0: Long live the King and Queen of Hungary. It's June 1867, and Emperor Franz Joseph and Empress Elizabeth of Austria are now rulers of a jewel empire. The Hungarian people are mesmerized when they see 29-year-old Queen Sisi pass by in the imperial coach. She wears a white and silver brocade dress seamed with diamonds, and a velvet bodice of midnight blue that's laced with pearls. Glittering on top of her gleaming chestnut hair is a diamond crown. She's so beautiful. She looks unreal, like she's not quite of this world. In the papers the next morning, she's described as being supernaturally lovely, a celestial being. And when she steps down from her carriage, she seems not to walk, but according to reporters, to float.
1: She could walk like a butterfly.
0: Royal historian Tessa Dunlop.
1: Her father put a lot of emphasis on comportment. He encouraged his daughters to believe that their ankles had wings attached to them.
0: Perhaps Sisi wears a few of her famous diamond stars for the evening celebration. She's actually very superstitious. She crosses the street if she sees a black cat. She trusts in rainbows and horseshoes. And she knows it's the stars woven through her hair that have turned her into a legend, that have brought her to this point of good fortune.
1: You can see the star as a symbol, as something out of reach, beyond the earth, unearthly, that very much embodied much of what I think Sisi believed she represented.
0: The Hungarians give the royal couple a castle as a coronation gift. It's a palatial retreat set in the beautiful countryside. In fact, Sisi's had her eye on it for ages. And there, far from her sniping mother-in-law and the rigid rules of the Viennese court, Sisi feels heavenly. She's so grateful for her freedom that she even allows Franz Joseph into her bed again. Just once. But once is enough. Their daughter, Marie Valerie, is born the year after the coronation, and Sisi's smitten with her. She calls her the only one because she's the only one of Sisi's children that she actually gets to look after. And to make sure she keeps her all to herself, she only speaks Hungarian to the child, a secret language just for the two of them, which her husband and other children can't understand. Austrian historian Regina Neuhauser says Sisi rather smothered her new baby.
2: Sisi showered all her love obsessively on Valerie, and she ignored the other children.
0: Pretty tough on her 13-year-old daughter and her 10-year-old son, which might just come back to bite her. Over the next 4 years, the Empress barely visits Vienna. It's like she pretends it just isn't there. She's safe in her fairy tale Hungarian castle, in her make-believe world of perfect beauty.
1: It's almost a sort of cult, if you like. She doesn't break out of it, but leans into it because it's her own escape.
0: But real life always finds a way to seep into fantasy. And time will always keep ticking. However much Cece steps up her beauty routines, however many times she brushes that magnificent hair, age will leave its mark on her. But she knows her public won't want that. Her public, her followers, demand only the stunning 27-year-old woman in that famous Winterhalter painting, the one with the stars woven through her hair. There's simply no appetite for an older Cece, for a real-life Cece. They want their Cece just the way she was.
1: How do you control those who are trying to control you? You control yourself.
0: Which is why Cece is so exacting over those beauty routines, the three-hour hairdos, the face masks stuffed with raw veal. But the ugly truth is that the most beautiful woman in the world is getting older.
8: She'll know that her beauty would change over time.
0: That's psychiatrist Professor Chris Fairbairn.
8: But she wouldn't want anyone to see that, because it would be like failure.
0: And that's why there are almost no images of Cece after that iconic Winterhalter painting, the one that sent the public wild.
1: She refused to have her portrait painted again. She absolutely understood the obsession with youth, that the elixir of youth equals beauty that persists today. One of the reasons we hold up Diana as this great beauty, we never saw her get old.
0: And Cece feels she's only valued for her looks. Her name is never mentioned without the word beauty attached to it. Professor Chris Fairbairn warns that for competitive people like Cece, that's deeply unhelpful.
8: Yes, they like it, but it just keeps it at the front of their mind that I'm judged this way. I'm succeeding. I better keep it up. Maybe I could do it better.
0: But beauty is subjective and difficult to measure.
8: Beauty is a tricky one to see how your face compares in terms of beauty to someone else's. It's very difficult to do that accurately, so people never feel satisfied, really. Certainly, comparison making can shift onto other things.
0: Driven to be the best, Cece needs a more concrete goal than beauty, a more measurable goal. And she finds one, her weight.
8: You can tell how well you're doing in terms of weight by the scale. So she would be measuring her success by her weight, her body shape, her waist, and other things get pushed aside.
0: Soon, Cece is only calculating her value in pounds and in inches. Spring 2004, and in Winnipeg, Daniel Blanchard's on another long stakeout, probably wearing diapers. He's been sitting in his car in the parking lot for hours now, eyes fixed on the prize, which you won't be surprised to learn is a bank, a CIBC branch, actually, the Canadian Imperial Bank of Commerce, or at least it will be.

0: way of bringing home the bacon. But these things happen. And Daniel's got no problem attracting the ladies. I mean, he's charming, right? And very rich. He knows the drill off by heart now. Could almost do it with his eyes shut.
1: You need to take breaks.
0: That's Nick, our US Special Operations veteran.
1: And if you've been going nonstop, you're likely to let more things slide.
0: Careful, Daniel.
1: No matter how good you are at surveillance, the longer you do it, you're going to let more things fall by the wayside because you've had so much success.
0: And Daniel's Mr. Check and Double Check.
1: What reason would you have to doubt yourself?
0: But Daniel has made a mistake. A schoolboy error. And worse, somebody's seen him do it.
2: That was episode 5 of A Most Audacious Heist, Bigger and Brighter, with host Aaron Jones. Next up, we continue Daniel and Cece's story with episode 6 of A Most Audacious Heist, Feet on the Ground. In this installment, Daniel Blanchard pulls off his biggest heist yet, only to make a fatal misstep. And Empress Cece battles the ravages of time on her famed beauty. Both find their carefully crafted legends beginning to unravel. Here's A Most Audacious Heist, Feet on the Ground, with host Aaron Jones on Crime Time.
0: A quick warning before we begin. This episode contains discussions of eating disorders, so please listen with care. 15th of May, 2004, and in Winnipeg, Canada, it's another cold night. Just a few degrees above freezing. And the wind's spiteful. Above the new branch of the Canadian Imperial Bank of Commerce, a thin, waning moon casts a miserly light. The shopping mall's deserted. In the gridded expanse of the parking lot sits a single car, like a forgotten counter in a board game. Its lights are off. The engine extinguished. There's no one inside. But then, something's triggered the bank's alarm systems. All of the alarm systems. In minutes, police officers are on the scene, red and blue lights flashing.
3: At 3 a.m, an alarm came in from the bank. The police attended.
0: The officers surround the bank. They rattle the doors, shine their flashlights through the glass. They can see the plumped-up leather couches in the marble-tiled reception, the pot plants, the immaculate carpeted floor.
3: They looked around. They didn't see any sign of forced entry. They tried to get in touch with a key holder to come let them in. Nobody was available. They looked through the windows. It was clear that really nothing had happened. It's not unusual to have false alarms at banks. It's quite normal, actually.
0: The bank's due to open its doors for the first time tomorrow. The 6 ATMs have just been fitted and filled with stacks of brand new, pristine dollar bills.
3: So, at the time, they determined it was a false alarm and they left.
0: But a few minutes later, another car engine starts, and headlights flood the parking lot again. It's the abandoned car. As it reverses, the bank's glass doors briefly flare red, reflecting the car's taillights. The driver rubs a hand across the steamed-up windscreen, and through the cleared halo he's made in the condensation, we see the grinning face of Daniel Blanchard, perfectly framed.
3: Of course, it turns out, it wasn't a false alarm.
0: Which is why Daniel's laughing. Because in the trunk of his car, stacked in pristine piles, is more than $500,000 Canadian dollars. From Curious Cast and Blanchard House, I'm Saren Jones, and this is A Most Audacious Heist.

0: Episode 6, Feet on the Ground. Just a few hours later, and it's daylight now, around 10 a.m. Daniel's vehicle's long gone, of course, but the parking lot is now packed with busy Saturday morning shoppers. Even the weather's taken a turn for the better.
1: It was a beautiful day. It was sun and part clouds.
0: Ben Hageman's on a rare day off. He and his wife are expecting a baby in the next few weeks, and their to-do list is as long as your arm. So today, they're on a mission.
1: So we were driving through a part of town on the way to a store where we were going to look at a child's crib.
0: Now, the crib store's in the same shopping mall as that new CIBC branch. And as they get close, Ben sees something that makes his heart sink.
1: As we're pulling past it, you know, you could see that there were police cars at it. You could see a little bit of activity out front and through the glass. And I just remember looking over to my wife saying, "I'll bet you I'll be going to work here very soon."
0: Now, you'll probably remember Ben from previous episodes, and you might remember him insisting that he knows Daniel Blanchard quite well, but he would never describe him as a friend.
1: Look, Danny and I had a business relationship.
0: Because Ben Hageman and Daniel, they're kind of in the same trade, just on opposite sides of the law.
1: All right, so at the times, I was a detective in the Major Crimes Unit.
0: Yes, Ben's a Winnipeg cop, and he's a cop with a very special area of expertise.
1: Our area of focus in the Major Crimes Unit are robberies of a significant dollar value loss.
0: Basically, Ben and Daniel have shared interests, and just like Daniel, he'll do whatever it takes to get the job done.
1: Look, it was not uncommon to pull a 48-hour day doing the work there. You are surrendering a piece of your life when you go into that unit.
0: And also like Daniel, Ben loves his work. The thrill, the adrenaline of the Major Crimes Unit.
1: If you want a taste of that life, if you want to do the things and end up in news stories and documentaries and podcasts, that's where you go, right? So, I mean, that was the life we were living, and it was full-time crime work.
0: So when Ben sees those flashing red and blue lights outside the CIBC bank, he knows exactly what he has to do. He drops his wife at the baby store to pick out the crib, then does a U-turn and heads straight to the office. Now at the time, Ben's office, the Major Crimes Unit, came under the umbrella of something called the Criminal Investigation Bureau. And that's where we meet another familiar voice, Gordon Schumacher.
2: Okay, so my role was as an executive officer with oversight of the entire Criminal Investigation Bureau.
0: Basically, Gordon's the guy who calls the shots.
2: At the end of the day, final approval for things where it was needed, that all had to come through me.
0: Gordon's proud of his department because they get results.
2: We're not filled with Keystone cops here. We've got some highly sophisticated, highly intelligent, well-trained police.
0: And let's be clear. Over the course of his long career, Gordon's seen all kinds of serious crimes, including several bank break-ins. But
2: this one was unusual.
0: And it's unusual not only because of the enormous sum of money stolen, but also because the job was so neat.
2: I mean, this took planning, and long-term planning.
0: Gordon realizes this thief, well, he's different. He's got a funny feeling about this one. Actually, a whole bunch of funny feelings.
2: First one was intrigue, second was interest, and the third was curiosity as to who this guy was, where he came from, and what he was doing in Winnipeg.
0: Now, that just about sums up where Ben's at, too. He's fascinated by how this bank was robbed. Once Ben's reported for duty, he and some colleagues from the forensic squad are sent back to the CIBC bank parking lot. They get a briefing from the officers who were first on scene for the break-in, and then they take a tour around the inside of the bank, which is still immaculate. And something becomes immediately apparent to Ben.
1: I mean, quite clearly, it wasn't this guy's first rodeo, right?
0: The sophistication of the crime proves the thief's no novice. He's clearly a seasoned professional, because Daniel's left no trace of his visit. Forensics dust for fingerprints, but there's nothing.
1: Boy, this guy was good at it.
0: Apart from the missing cash, it's like he was never there. The bank's CCTV still connected, but Daniel's stolen the hard drive.
1: This is a different fish, right? It's not the usual customer.
0: Now, of course, we know who the thief is, and we know that Daniel Blanchard is definitely not your ordinary kind of fish. After all, we've watched him risk his life, parachuting in the dead of night onto the Schönbrunn Palace in Vienna to steal the prized crown jewel of Austria, the CC Star, then pocket it like a lucky charm. So somehow, I don't think this next bit will surprise you. When the bank staff first discovered the theft, Daniel was watching, enjoying the show. Because once again, during construction, he'd installed pinhole cameras and microphones all over the new building. Journalist Jennifer Bowers-Barney says he enjoyed a live feed of the scene.
3: He was able to listen in when the bank manager headed into the bank and finally realized, oh my God, where's all our money? Blanchard was able to listen to him talking to the police.
0: And remember how Daniel always likes to taunt police by leaving a tantalizing clue? I'm thinking the bullet with a smiley face he left on the desk of the Nebraska police station, when he climbed down from the ceiling panels and stole some police souvenirs, or the parachute he stuffed in the bin at the Schönbrunn Palace when he stole the CC Star. Well, at the CIBC Bank, it's almost like Daniel worries he's been too clever, that the investigators won't know where to start. So he offers them some help.
3: He called the bank.
0: The audacity.
2: Someone called the bank early on and started saying that they knew who broke into the ATMs and taken the money.
0: There's more.
2: The phone call to the bank manager was basically saying, listen, you've got to be looking at your construction workers. That's where their suspect should be.
0: The nerve of the man.
1: Oh, it's mind-blowing, yeah.
0: And of course, when the bank does check through the names of the construction workers, they won't find any Daniel Blanchard on the list. Daniel's got a whole host of aliases these days, with a whole host of forged identity cards to match.
3: I think he felt invincible, and they were never, ever going to catch him.
0: So that call to the bank is a dare. Catch me if you can. And Ben feels the challenge personally and rolls up his sleeves.
1: Yeah, okay. All right.
0: But where does Ben even start? There isn't a single lead. Remember, this is 2004. The internet's in its infancy. Ben can't trawl through social media as today's officers would do to see if the thief was bragging about his crime.
1: A lot of crooks like to put their crimes and post videos about them on Facebook and similar. Well, thank you very much. You know, I didn't have the benefit of that when I was doing it.
0: So Ben decides to employ a tactic he feels is often overlooked. Something that demands patience and time.
1: I went out and I conducted a canvas.
0: A canvas?
1: That is old school policing. That is going out knocking on doors to talk to people in the neighborhood who may have seen or heard something.
0: Sounds simple, but this isn't really a residential area. The bank's on the edge of a shopping mall. It feels like a bit of a long shot.
1: But it was worthwhile.
4: I am Mike Brown once again, and if you're joining us on Crime Time, Canada's only true crime radio show, so far in the first half of episode 6 of A Most Audacious Heist, Feet on the Ground, Daniel Blanchard executed a flawless overnight bank robbery in Winnipeg, walking away with more than $500,000 and openly taunting police as he listened in on their response. His audacity drew the attention of major crime detectives who quickly realized they were dealing with a highly skilled and patient thief, thus beginning a painstaking hunt to catch him. Now let's get back to A Most Audacious Heist, Feet on the Ground with host Saren Jones on Crime Time.
5: Ah! Ah! Ah!
0: It's 1870, and like Ben, Cece is also doing something that takes patience and time. She's working out. Big time. She's doing crunches, she's lifting weights. Serious exercise. Remember, she's no longer just Empress of Austria. She's also been crowned Queen Elizabeth of Hungary. Through her own political maneuvering, she's massively expanded her husband's territories into the new Austro-Hungarian Empire. She looks untouchable, at the height of her powers, but her demons are circling. And Cece is determined to keep them at bay, with a punishing routine of exercises in her very own gym. Sorry, but who knew that 19th century women were into aerobics?
5: You know, we often think of Jane Fonda having started this fad, but it was actually Empress Elizabeth.
0: Regina Neuhauser is an Austrian historian. She's also a Vienna tour guide, so she knows all of Cece's palaces like the back of her hand, such as her winter residence, the Hofburg.
5: Here you can see it's actually a combined dressing room with a gym, and you can see the rings hanging down. Then we have wall bars where she did her fitness exercise.
0: In fact, Cece insisted that wherever she stayed, she had a fully equipped gym. And when I say fully equipped, she had the very latest fitness aids that 19th century sports science could offer.
5: She had a rowing machine. Can you imagine?
6: I wouldn't want to go near it.
0: Tessa Dunlop, our royal historian.
6: Nothing is left to chance. She controls her diet and her exercise rigorously.
0: Fastidiously, in fact. Because just like Daniel Blanchard, Cece is driven. When Daniel or Cece set themselves a goal, they don't stop working at it until they've got exactly what they want. Be that stripping a bank of all its cash or getting the body to die for. They're both obsessive about being in control. But Cece's gym craze is not really about getting healthy. It's about getting skinny.
6: We have to own that she was underweight. She had this ridiculously narrow waist, apparently 19 inches, 50 centimetres. This is a woman who had four babies. She was the personification of pain for beauty, but it was unhealthy to the point of obsession.
0: Just another warning here. We're going to be talking in more detail about eating disorders for the next 5 minutes. So feel free to skip ahead if you need to. Cece has got exactly what she wanted. A new throne, an escape from the hated court in Vienna, and a new baby whom she adored. But behind the scenes in private, Cece's not well at all.
5: Her eating restrictions came after her pregnancies.
0: After she gave birth to her daughter, Marie Valerie, Cece was disgusted with her body. She wrote,
7: "Children are the curse of a woman, for when they come, they drive away beauty, which is the best gift of the gods."
0: Remember, in her mind, being beautiful is what gives Cece her power. And it's what sets her apart from others. So heaven forbid her followers should see her as a normal woman with a little postpartum belly. But the fanatical exercising is about more than just wanting her figure back. Cece becomes obsessed with controlling her weight.
7: "When I am not feeling well, my weight goes up. And of all my ills, this upsets me the most."
0: She weighs herself constantly. She can't stop herself.
5: You can see the scales here. Scales were extremely important for her. And every palace where Elizabeth had an apartment, for example, also in Budapest, had scales. And she weighed herself every day. She had a weighing journal.
0: This doesn't sound healthy. And in fact, very soon, she was barely eating at all.
6: She would eat 5 or 6 egg whites with salt. I mean, the very idea makes me want to gag. Gravy squeezed into her soup. Milk, but really nothing that would sustain you through the day.
0: Today's historians and psychiatrists are unanimous in their diagnosis of Cece's symptoms.
6: Nowadays, we would just call it for what it was, anorexia.
5: She had an eating disorder. Yeah.
1: anorexia nervosa wasn't a known condition.
0: Chris Fairbairn is a professor of psychiatry at Oxford University. His specialism is eating disorders. And in the mid-19th century, Chris says, anorexia was only known about in a tiny academic circle. Most doctors had no clue it even existed.
1: Empress Cici would absolutely be on her own, and her health advisors, they wouldn't have heard about it. They probably wouldn't have seen anyone like this before.
0: We know Cici has often lost her appetite when she's been unhappy, like when she first arrived at the strict Viennese court, when her children were taken from her, or when her husband, Franz Joseph, had an affair.
1: It seems to be triggered by or maintained by a sense of not being in control. And controlling your eating or appearance gives you a sense of control back. So that seems to fit a Cici's situation where she had almost no control over anything.
0: And now, of course, Cici has a new source of worry. She's terrified that age will rob her of her famous beauty. And with it, her status, her influence, her power, everything she's worked so hard to achieve. So this time, when she stops eating, it's about much more than just going off her food. It's a serious illness.
6: I don't think we can underestimate the extent to which she lived in a goldfish bowl. The pressure on her own self-image, on her body, is immense. I mean, you can look at pretty recent examples. Lady Diana, later Princess Diana.
0: Princess Diana described her eating disorder as an escape mechanism from her unhappy marriage, from the constant public gaze. And just like Diana, says Regina Neuhauser, Cici also takes refuge in controlling her food.
5: There was a huge vacuum in her. She had to fill it with something. You know, this is how she tried to fill the void, the emptiness.
0: Does Cici realize her mental health is spiraling? Occasionally, the pressure becomes too much, and Cici loses her iron grip, eating and eating more and more food until her maids are horrified. That doesn't surprise psychiatrist Chris Fairbairn.
1: There's a subgroup of people with anorexia who binge eat and usually follow it with vomiting. And then life somehow gets out of control.
0: Is Cici's star burning out? Once upon a time, those glittering diamond stars were the making of her. Now, she's a hostage to them. It's like she's constantly trying to prove that she's enough, that she still has star quality.
1: One of the risk factors for anorexia is being somewhat perfectionist or even very perfectionist in personality.
0: Perfectionism at almost any cost. And that's something else Cici shares with Daniel Blanchard. Because both Cici and Daniel need challenges. They need to be at the top of their game. I need to be seen at the top of their game, whatever they do.
1: It's this trait of perfectionism, achievement, doing things really well in terms of having a slim waist. You've got to be the smallest. Or your performance as a bank robber could be the best.
0: But just like Daniel, Cici's no quitter. She's damned if she's just going to fizzle out and disappear. Believe me, Cici still has her eyes fixed on the stars. And she's about to blind us with a new flash of brilliance.
8: Good morning, ma'am. I apologize for disturbing you.
0: We're back in May 2004. Ben Hageman and his partner are canvassing the neighborhood and knocking on doors, asking if anyone saw or heard anything.
8: Thanks for your time.
0: It's not going too well. He's visited the homes near the mall and all the stores, too.
8: Hi there. Wondering if you're...
9: So I'm doing this canvas here, and my hopes are not high.
8: Many thanks.
0: But then he tries a trailer behind a Walmart store.
9: And then I go to the furthest one on the opposite side of the parking lot. I do the same thing there.
8: Whoa.
0: Except the man who answers the door isn't just any old guy. He's a security guard. He works night shifts at the Walmart across from the bank.
8: Officers with Winnipeg's Major Crimes Unit and...
0: And this time...
9: It was an informational jackpot.
0: Now, one of the security guard's duties is to clear the parking lot of abandoned shopping carts and trash. And as he was sweeping the empty lot one night, the guard noticed a single car parked near the CIBC bank. In fact, it isn't the first time he's noticed the car. So he takes a closer look, and he told Ben he'd noticed something odd.
9: The back seats had been removed, and a dolly had been placed in the back as if it was going to be carrying some heavy cargo.
0: In fact, the security guard was so convinced that something wasn't right about that car, he'd even called the police. Ben checked the records. An officer had indeed shown up a few days before the theft. He'd taken a quick peek through the window, but decided it was all okay. After all, there's no law against putting a trolley in your car. People buy heavy things in shopping malls. But the security guard just had this hunch.
9: And he says, "You know what else I did?" I said, "No, what else you do?"
0: Basically, all the while Daniel was sitting in the car, watching the bank, the guard had been watching Daniel, and he jotted down all his observations in his notebook.
9: He says, "Oh yeah, and by the way, here's that paper. All right, so that's nice."
0: But when Ben reads through it, he realizes it's a little more than just nice, which is why he can't help giving himself a pat on the back. Because all that old-fashioned policing, it's paid off.
1: And it's only as a result of that canvas did that investigation advance.
0: You see, the security guard didn't only describe the car's movements. He also described the man he saw driving it. And moreover,
9: he actually wrote down the vehicle license plate on it.
0: Okay, let's not get ahead of ourselves here. Yes, Ben has a lead. But Daniel's always mega careful to cover his tracks. He doesn't make mistakes. But about that.
2: Every single criminal that I've ever come across, and there's been many, think they've got it figured out, and none of them actually do.
0: Remember Gordon Schumacher, the big cheese with the Criminal Investigations Bureau? Well, he doesn't buy into the idea of the perfect thief.
2: They always screw up somewhere.
0: But surely not Daniel Blanchard. I mean, he's got a string of alter egos. He's got fake IDs and passports galore. And he's already got away with this gig half a dozen times.
2: If you make any little mistake, it's going to be found. You're going to be caught.
0: Ben's not holding his breath, but he's checking out every single detail the Walmart security guard gave him.
1: We conducted some record checks on the license plate, and we saw that it came back to a local rental agency.
0: Well, no surprises that Daniel didn't use his own car for a bank heist. But it turns out the agency's glad to hear from the police because Daniel hasn't settled the bill.
9: I contact the rental agency and he's been delinquent on payment and the agency's concerned about his vehicle.
0: Ben asks the agency for the name on the rental contract.
9: Now you can see things really start to unravel for him here.
0: Because Daniel has made a mistake. He's done something that no criminal worth their salt should ever do. He's told the truth.
1: Dan Blanchard used his own name, his real name, not one of his available aliases.
0: And Daniel's moment of honesty will cost him dearly.
1: He failed in that regard. So that's what kicks off this investigation into high gear.
0: Because suddenly, the name Daniel Blanchard is on the lips of every local police officer.
1: I mean, that was Dan's coming out party in the city of Winnipeg.
0: Daniel Blanchard has finally been unmasked.
4: 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And hours after police launched their search, her family made a devastating discovery. Now, journalist Nancy Hicks unravels the web of lies spun by her killer and reveals his confession, audio never before made public. This is Crime Beat, Brittany McGinnis, the Concrete Angel, on Crime Time.
10: The following episode contains descriptions of sexual violence and may not be suitable for everyone. It also contains coarse language, adult themes, and content of a violent and disturbing nature. Listener discretion is advised.
11: When I'm putting together stories for this podcast, I always try to push the cases forward. It's not about simply recounting stories I've covered. It's about doing my job as a journalist, digging for the truth, and presenting all sides, always open to what I might discover. As a starting point, I go through my notes and previous stories. But I always like to dig deeper. I re-interview police, pore over court files, and I ask a lot of questions. But most importantly, I speak with the loved ones of the victims in these cases. I'm Nancy Hickst, a crime reporter for Global News. Today on Crime Beat, I'm sharing a case that I covered from start to finish. But I discovered this case went much deeper than I ever expected. This is the story of Brittany McInnes. In January 2010, Brittany McInnes was on Christmas break. She was enjoying the time away from school. At 17, Brittany's top priorities were family and friends, which included her very best friend, Ashley. They were inseparable since the day they met 8 years earlier, back when they were in grade four.
12: She was different from anybody I've ever met in my life. You know, when you meet someone and you just click.
11: It wasn't out of the ordinary for Brittany to sleep over at Ashley's.
12: It was all the time. We were pretty much always together. If I wasn't at her house, she was at mine.
11: That's exactly what Brittany's mom thought she was doing on January 17th, 2010. It wasn't until the next day, when her mom needed to get a hold of her because of a family emergency, that she realized Brittany wasn't at Ashley's house.
12: Her mom just called me, like, asking if Brittany was with me and everything, and I said she wasn't.
11: It turned out Ashley hadn't talked to Brittany for 2 days, and she wasn't answering her phone.
12: I texted her and I called her and she didn't answer. Like, her phone went straight to voicemail and everything. It was kind of weird.
13: Have you ever had that happen?
12: No.
11: Brittany was missing. To help you understand just how out of character this was for Brittany, I need to take you back. She was the middle of three siblings. She had an older brother and a younger sister, Katie, who she adored. They were very close.
14: I mean, we got in trouble for hanging out too much. Our parents told us we had to, like, make friends and not hang out with each other all the time.
11: That's Katie. The sisters had nicknames for each other. Brittany called Katie Kit Kat, and she called Brittany Biddy.
14: When you say it, it sounds kind of biased, but really, like, she would just come home with presents for you, like, randomly, and just be like, oh, I saw this, like, here you go, like, I thought you'd like it, like, you know, draw me pictures to, like, tell me how much she loves me. She gave me, like, a card, and I have it laminated, and it just says on it, like, oh, I hope you have such a good day, Kit Kat, love you, love your biggest fan, like, just stuff like that.
11: The two sisters shared a room for most of their childhood. Their walls were covered in posters of the Jonas Brothers. Katie's favorite was Nick, and Brittany's was Joe. She wrote the words, I love Joe Jonas, on her desk. The girls sang songs, shared jokes, and played games.
14: Because we shared a room, I think that really helped us become really, really close. Because, like, at nighttime, if we wanted to stay up, we would practice this thing called Parents Are Coming. And we would, like, jump into bed and pretend we were sleeping. And we practiced that, like, 4 or 5 times. And then we just played in our rooms together at night. And then that way we had, like, down pat. If we could hear our parents coming down the stairs, we could just pretend we were sleeping. So I remember, like, a lot when we were kids, we just... I don't even think... She didn't really make me feel like I was a younger sibling. It was more or less we were, like, just best friends.
11: They also had a much larger blended family. When they were really little, their parents split up. Then, when Brittany was just 3 years old, her mother, Kelly, moved in with Brad Ritz. They were in love, and to Kelly's three kids, he soon became dad.
14: I started looking up to Brad more as like a father figure because he was the only like dad I had in my life. So it's basically like when my real dad kind of left. We did call Brad dad while my real dad was in our lives. Because I remember when I was quite young and my mom told us, I called him dad by accident. My mom said that he really liked that we called him dad, so asked us to keep doing it.
11: Brad had several children of his own from a previous relationship. So when they all got together, it was a full house.
14: It's quite a big family, to be honest with you. We also had three stepbrothers, which were Brad's kids that we grew up with as well. And I also have a half-sister on my real dad's side. We lived in, like, quite a small place. And when my brothers visited, it was just, like, a riot because there was about eight of us in, like, this, like, fourplex. So it was, like, absolutely ridiculous.
11: One of their favorite things to do when the siblings were all together was get up early and watch cartoons. Their favorite show was Power Rangers.
15: Go, go, Power Rangers! Go, go, Power Rangers!
14: And then after Power Rangers, we would go outside and like reenact with each other what we just watched. We all had like our own Power Ranger that we wore, because like obviously there's six of them and there's six of us. So we each had like our own color, and we all got like necklaces with like that color of the Power Ranger. And we would tie like blanket or towels around our necks to pretend that was like our Power Ranger cape and all that. Like we were super into like watching Power Rangers every morning. It was ridiculous.
11: Brittany had a thing for superheroes. In fact, she called herself Superman.
14: My sister, like, can't remember how young she was, but she just like posted on Facebook, like, I have something to share with everybody. And it's like a huge secret. Then like every day she would like be like, oh, almost there. I'm almost going to share it. And then my auntie commented and my auntie's like, Brittany, I have something to tell you. Like, I just want you to know that I'm Superman. And my sister's like, it's not nice to steal people's identity. And for some reason, she just decided that she was Superman. And that's like what people knew her as. And she even put it as like a name tag on like where she worked. She just said like Superman stickers and everything. She was just Superman.
11: When Brittany was a teenager, the family moved into a larger house. Her parents thought the two sisters would be thrilled to have their own space.
14: I remember getting my own room at like maybe 14, and in the mornings I would still go down to her room to get ready, and my parents were like, are you serious? Like, we gave you guys separate rooms and you guys are still like hanging out together in the same room all the time. Like, what was the point of us giving you separate rooms?
11: With so many kids in the house, it made sense that Brittany's father, Brad, ran a bit of a tight ship. There were a lot of rules.
14: When we came home after school, we would be forced to sit down and study for 1 hour every single day. And then we would get up and do the dishes. And then we'd basically just have to go to bed. And we just obliged. We just did everything he asked us to do. I mean, if we didn't, we would be grounded or we would get yelled at.
11: But predictably, children like to test boundaries. And Katie said they learned what they could get away with, like secretly watching a movie on their iPods at night. And they also quickly learned what they couldn't do.
14: He would come home after being at the bar and like feel the TV. And if we had been watching TV in the night, we would be in trouble. Yeah, if the TV was warm, then we were in trouble because he knew we were watching TV while he was gone.
11: The rules were even tighter when it came to boys.
14: Well, he was very strict and very protective. He didn't like the fact that, I mean, my sister got her first boyfriend when she was, say, grade 10, and he hated it and made her break up with him. She wasn't allowed to date. She was so excited. She got, like, this giant teddy bear from this guy, her very first boyfriend, and she brought it home all excited, and he, like, went off his nut, was like so upset about it, and she ended up breaking up with him because Brad just made her life a living hell because she had a boyfriend.
11: But Brittany didn't let things get her down. She was the kind of girl who always had a smile on her face. She had just turned 17, and soon she would graduate and have her whole life ahead of her. She was loving every minute of Christmas break that year. And Saturday, January 16th, 2010, was an especially fun day. Brittany met up with her best friend, Ashley, and they went to the movies.
12: We just kind of went to go see The Lovely Bones.
11: The Lovely Bones tells the story of a teenage girl who gets raped, then murdered. The victim later looks down at the world she left behind, watching her friends and family struggle to move on without her. It was a dark movie for the two girls to watch, and Ashley said it was kind of creepy. After the movie, Brittany went home to a special dinner with her family to celebrate Katie's 15th birthday. The evening ended with Brittany saying a bedtime prayer with her mom, like she always did. She stayed up for a little while, texting a couple of friends, including Ashley. Brittany told her friend she was reading a book. Brittany loved to read. Her favorite ones were from the Chicken Soup for the Soul collection. Just before 2 in the morning, Brittany texted Ashley. She was finally going to go to sleep. The next day was going to be busy. Brittany had plans to take Katie shopping. So she sent one final message. Good night, buddy. Sleep well. Ashley texted back. Okay, pal. Have a good sleep. Don't let the bed bugs bite. Hard.
14: My sister was going to take me shopping for my birthday, as she did practically every single year. And she had saved some money up. And she took some cash out and tucked that away for me. And we were going to go on the Sunday. So the next morning, I'd gotten up, and we went to church every Sunday, like, practically religiously. So my mom and I got up to go to church, and I was trying to convince my sister to come with us, but she was just too tired. So I was, like, banging on her door. I was like, wake up. And she's like, no, I'm too tired. I'm just going to stay. And I was like, right, okay. So mom and I went to church.
11: But that sister shopping day wouldn't happen. And Katie had no idea her whole world was about to come crashing down.
14: Came home, and Brad answered the door. And he was so shaky, like, just shaking like absolutely crazy. And he had scratches on his face, and he was freaking out. And he just said, you know, someone tried to break into the house. And the back door, we had a picture of him hanging there, and that was, like, smashed. And there was footprints in the back, and he gave us, like, a police number and said, like, I spoke to the police, and, like, they're on the lookout for this guy.
11: The break-in had everyone a little bit freaked out. Brad told Kelly and Katie that Brittany had already left the house for her regular Sunday babysitting job.
14: Every Sunday, my sister would babysit for this lady and, like, her son. And so he told us that she was out babysitting, which isn't out of the norm because that's normally what she always did. So we were like, right, okay, so she's out babysitting. So I sent her a text, and I was like, hey, like, are you wanting to go shopping today? Just let me know when you're free. And, you know, she never responded, which was very strange because, you know, she was a teenager. She was absolutely obsessed with her phone. And I told my mom, I was like, you know, she's not responding. And he was like, oh, well, she's responding to me, and, like, stuck his tongue out at me. And I was like, okay, that's strange, because, like, why would she be ignoring me? Like, you know, she's my sister. We talk all the time. But I was like, right, okay. So I went up to my friend's house and told my friends, you know, this is what happened. Like, there was this person who broke in, so just make sure you lock your doors tonight. And my friend invited me to a Ukrainian Christmas dinner with her. And so I was like, oh, that'd be great. So I was like, yeah, sure, let's go. So, you know, I asked Brad if it was okay, and he said yes, which is very strange because he normally just, like, said no to everything. So I was, like, quite excited. I was like, okay, great. Like, he told us that she was then, after babysitting, she was staying at her best friend's house for a sleepover, which she also did quite a bit. And this was Christmas holiday as well, so we didn't have any school the next day. So this was a Sunday. So he said, you know, she's staying at a friend's house and, like, we're just going to let her do it because we don't want to scare her about the break-in and everything. So I went to this Ukrainian dinner not thinking much of anything.
11: That night, Kelly and Brad went to their favorite local pub, which was also not unusual. While at the pub, Brad texted Brittany and told her to be safe. Despite the stressful day, it seemed everything was going to be okay.
14: I was running late. I was supposed to be home at a specific time. And you know, when they say be home at this time, you have to be home at that time. And I called him and I was like, I'm really sorry, but like, I'm running behind. Is it okay if like I stay like an extra hour or something, blah, blah, blah. And he's like, oh yeah, that's totally fine.
11: Katie got home late and went straight to bed.
14: And about 4 or 5 the next morning, I heard like strange voices in my house and I was like, what the hell? I like got up and went to my parents' room and there was like paramedics and firefighters standing there. And I was like, what's going on? Like, what's happening? And Brad's face had like dropped, like completely sunk in, and he couldn't stand up. His whole body was just like, he looked like an 80-year-old man. And these police officers had to drag him out of the house because obviously he needed to go to the hospital. Like, it looked like he had a stroke or something. Like, the way he was walking, his knees were like buckling together, like he couldn't walk.
11: Brad was rushed to hospital. Kelly and Katie went to be by his side. Kelly needed to track down Brittany.
14: We were at the hospital and my mom was trying to get a hold of Brittany to let her know what was happening with Brad. And she called Brittany's phone, but it was off. And so she called Ashley, which is the girl that she was supposed to be staying at. And she said, like, I need to speak to Brittany. Something happened. And Ash was like, I haven't seen Brittany since, like, Saturday.
11: None of Brittany's friends had seen her. Kelly grabbed Brad's phone and started scrolling through his messages. He had been texting Brittany from the pub the night before. So maybe those texts would explain where she was. What Kelly found was a series of one-sided texts from Brad to his daughter. The first, sent Sunday, one day earlier, read, okay, call me when you're done. A minute later, he texted, don't forget, followed by, sure, let us know. About an hour later, Brad texted his daughter again. Where are you? Let me ask mom. Okay, be safe. And there was one final unanswered text that Sunday afternoon from Brad to Brittany. It read, God forgive me. That's when Brittany's mother called police and reported her missing. Investigators searched their home, but there was no sign of the missing teenager. In the meantime, Katie texted her aunt, Brad's sister, and told her what was happening. She agreed to pick Katie up and help search for Brittany.
14: So when my auntie picked me up, we knew that my sister was missing. We knew that, like, we didn't know where she was, but, like, I wasn't too concerned at that point. I was like, you know, like, I'm sure that there's an explanation. So when my auntie picked me up, we kind of just decided we'd just drive around and, like, stop at places and just, like, see what we can find out. So we went to Ashley's house and that was like her best friend where she was supposed to be staying. And I was like, you know, are you sure you haven't seen her? Like, she's not with a boy, anything like that. And I remember so clearly Ashley being like, no, but like, I know something's happened. Like something bad's happened. And I was like, no, everything's fine, Ashley. It's fine. Like, there's an explanation for this.
11: They went to Brittany's school and her work, but there was no sign of her.
14: We couldn't find her anywhere. So my auntie was like, right, okay, you're going to stay over at our house tonight. Like, we'll go to your house to pack a bag. And I was like, right, okay, so go to my house. And I'm in my bedroom and I'm packing a bag. And I hear my cousin crying. So I go out into the living room And my cousin is just like shaking like crazy. And she can't decide if she wants to stand or sit. She's just like so antsy and she's like crying her eyes out. And I was like, what happened? And she's like, don't go downstairs. Just don't go downstairs. And I was like, what are you talking about? And she's like, just don't go downstairs. And my brother was with me at this point. And so obviously, like, you know, we went downstairs.
11: I need to take a minute here to let you know what happened next was disturbing and includes graphic details of sexual abuse and extreme violence. I should also tell you, Katie has had to relive these moments over and over. So when she talks about it, she feels almost detached.
14: It's almost like I'm just telling someone else's story, and it just like there's very little emotion to it anymore because I've just said it so many times that it just doesn't feel real anymore. My auntie was outside when we ran down the stairs and she was on the phone. And now I know obviously she was on the phone with 911, but I had no idea. I just thought she was on the phone. So we ran downstairs and went to my sister's room and we're just kind of standing there like, you know, like, why was my cousin freaking out? And my brother opens the closet and, you know, we don't see anything. We're like, right, okay, like, what's going on? And then my brother lifted her mattress and she was lying there.
11: Brittany was dead.
4: I'm Mike Brown, and if you're just joining us on Crime Time, Canada's only true crime radio show, so far in the first half of this episode of Crime Beat with host Nancy Hicks, we've learned about 17-year-old Brittany McGinnis, a bright Calgary teen from a close-knit family just weeks from a fresh chapter in her life. On the night of January 17th, 2010, Brittany vanished after telling her family she was babysitting and then staying at a friend's. But as hours passed, texts went unanswered and worry turned to fear. As her family searched frantically and reported her missing, a devastating discovery awaited them at home. Brittany's body found hidden beneath her own mattress. Now let's get back to Crime Beat. Brittany McGinnis, the Concrete Angel, with host Nancy Hicks on Crime Time.
11: What happened to their Superman? The girl who was fun-loving, kind, and thoughtful.
16: It was very emotionally charged because of the nature of her death. And you can't unsee what you see.
11: That's Detective Tom Barrow. Police work is in Barrow's blood. His dad was an officer before him. He's recently retired from the Calgary Police Service after 25 years on the job. And even now, he still works as an investigator, doing corporate security. Back in 2010, he was with the CPS Homicide Unit and became the primary investigator assigned to Brittany's case.
16: She was so innocent, and she was like my daughter.
11: At this point, Detective Barrow needed to stop and take a minute. His eyes welled up with tears as he recounted details of the investigation for our interview. Even a decade later, it's obvious this case has had a major impact on him.
16: I just can't imagine the place where you're supposed to feel the safest, in your home, with the people who are supposed to make you safe, doing something like this to you.
11: Barrow said the autopsy made it clear Brittany had been murdered.
16: The body speaks volumes in an autopsy like this. What had happened to her, the fight that she had, her fingernails were ripped, so she had DNA underneath her fingernails. Some of her fingernails were ripped off, so she had obviously tried to claw her way to safety. She was strangled. The belt from her robe was used as a ligature around her neck.
11: Brittany had fought for her life, and there was more. the 17-year-old girl had been raped.
16: The autopsy was very important in this matter because we were looking for a constructive first degree, meaning that certain murders, if committed in the execution of another offense, and in this case a sexual assault, that makes it a constructive first degree murder.
11: The home in Southwest Calgary was surrounded by police tape. Forensic crime scenes investigators worked tirelessly to collect evidence. Slowly, police pieced together what happened and unraveled the web of lies Brad Ritz had created. He was arrested and charged with first-degree murder. Brittany's family and friends were in shock, including Brittany's best friend, Ashley.
12: I have, like, all these questions that I want answers to, but I've been, like, thinking about it, trying to, like, figure things out, but it doesn't make sense.
11: It was nearly 2 years later the details of Brittany's death would be revealed in court. But there would be no trial.
17: A rare guilty plea today at the start of a first-degree murder trial. A Calgary man stops proceedings and confesses to killing his teenage stepdaughter.
18: As Nancy Hicks reports, the guilty plea brings closure to a very disturbing case.
16: I believe that justice was served in this case. It came at the 11th hour, and we were very well prepared to proceed today. And I'm very thankful that Mr. Ritz did not have the opportunity to victimize the family one more time.
19: Pleading guilty to first-degree murder is rare, and it came against all advice from senior legal counsel.
20: I think it's the most serious charge in the criminal code. I think philosophically and practically all first-degree murder charges have to proceed to trial. I think the process demands it, as some are more egregious than others, but I really believe that I can't plead guilty to first-degree murder, and I wouldn't today.
19: Without a lawyer representing him, Ritz told the court he admits he forced himself on Brittany February 17, 2010. During the sexual assault, he choked her with his hands until she was unconscious. Then he took the belt from her robe, wrapped it around her neck, and strangled her to death.
11: Detective Barrow said the evidence against Ritz was strong. There was DNA, and he had confessed to police several times after his arrest. Ritz had fought to keep those confessions out of court, but he lost that battle. That's when he decided to plead guilty. That kept his reenactment of the crime out of the public eye. Instead, his actions were outlined in a lengthy, vivid, and explicit agreed statement of facts that was read in court. I was there that day. The details were horrific and extremely hard to listen to. The facts were based on his interview with police. Those were audio and video recorded. Those recordings have never been made public until now. On January 21st, 2010, 4 days after Brittany was killed, Brad Ritz was discharged from hospital. When he was first admitted, he had presented symptoms of delirium, but his symptoms had disappeared, and police arrested him. He was taken to Calgary Police Headquarters and put into an interview room. He was wearing a plaid button-down shirt and checkered pajama pants, and those blue disposable booties you get when you're in the hospital. For a while, he was left alone with his thoughts. He sat with his head down in his arms on the table. He cried and whispered to himself. About 15 minutes later, Calgary Police Detective Ross Hart joined him. At the time, Hart was an investigator assigned to the Child Abuse Unit.
21: What's your understanding of why you're here today?
22: I've been charged with the murder of Brittany.
21: Okay. Now, is it...

0: I'm just curious as to why you want to leave. What do you do?
1: I just want to get it over with, I guess. I don't
0: know. Okay. And that's fair.
1: You know what? I feel so shitty.
0: Yeah. What do you feel shitty about?
1: It's such a good... Best kid around.
2: Detective Hart took his time with Ritz and tried to get him to open up about what he had done to Brittany.
1: Suddenly, woke up. I think I made Kelly and Katie breakfast like I normally do. They went off to church. We were letting Brittany sleep in because she had been working quite a bit and hadn't been feeling that great.
2: Ritz said he went down to Brittany's room to wake her up and ended up sitting on her bed to talk for a while.
1: And she got up and I got up with her and I pushed her back down for some reason that I don't even know why I did. And I struggled with her and kind of went from there.
3: Oh boy.
1: Years would I have ever thought I would do something like that. I don't know what snapped in me. No idea.
2: Ritz told the detective his memory of what happened that Sunday morning wasn't great. Hart told him to slow down and they could go through it together, step by step. I should note, through the course of the interview, Ritz gave several confessions, and every time, he revealed a little bit more about what he had done.
1: I went down and knocked on the door, and she got up and opened up the door, and like we always do, go sit down on our bed and just talk for a little while. And
0: is that what happens this time? Do you guys sit down and talk?
1: Yeah, we sat down again. Yeah, okay. We sat down, and you know, I said, how was your sleep? Good. And she asked if they went to church. And I said, yeah, they're off at church. And I said, what do you want for breakfast? Because I normally make a Sunday breakfast if everybody's around, or if I'm making breakfast, I make it for everyone.
0: Right.
1: And she said, I think I'm just going to have my Fruit Loops, because she had bought Fruit Loops the day before, I guess, for herself. And we got up off the bed, and I gave her a big hug, and she gave me a hug back, and she goes, we'll go upstairs now, Dad. And for some reason, I didn't go upstairs. I don't know why.
0: So what happened?
1: All of what I had to do was just say, yeah, let's go upstairs, and it wouldn't. I pushed her back down on the bed. And I know we struggled for a bit, and she scratched me a couple times and stuff. I think I ripped her shirt. Yeah, I ripped her shirt. He said, no, you're my dad. You can't do this. And I said, yeah. I am your dad, and I just kept going. And I think we struggled longer. And I was choking her.

0: stopped. I cut her clothes off of her. I don't know if I ever did anything to her or not. I honestly don't remember that part. I honestly don't know if I ever did anything more or not. I'm not sure.
1: Ritz was not immediately forthcoming about the sexual assault. The interview is about 5 hours long. Over and over, he mentioned Brittany wanted Fruit Loops for breakfast, but multiple times, he stopped short of fully confessing to what he did.
0: For a bit, she was quiet.

0: I had pulled her bottoms off. Okay. And I don't know if I honestly don't know if I did anything or not. I don't know if there's something there or not something there. I don't know.
1: Okay.
0: That part I don't honestly remember. I still don't remember that.
1: So why did the bottoms, why did you pull her bottoms off?
0: I don't know. This was the last thing in the world I ever wanted. Didn't,
1: what's that?
0: Have sex with her or anything. That just didn't enter my mind.
2: At one point, the detective took a break and got them food. They shared some pizza and talked about hockey, Ritz's upbringing, just casual chit-chat. But eventually, the detective brought the conversation back to Brittany's murder. Hart told Ritz they had evidence, and his story wasn't adding up.
1: And I'm sure you're aware, Brad, that there's... I don't have everything that happened that night.
0: Okay.
1: So we'll go through it. And now I understand the memory and that kind of stuff, and sometimes memory's a funny thing. But in order for me to do a thorough job with speaking with you and with the investigation, I want everything covered, okay? There's obviously parts that I know that you may not know that I know, and I'm not here to hide anything from you, right? And I know that you're not here to hide anything from me.
0: In fairness to everybody, you need to tell me your story.
2: Then, finally, Ritz admitted he raped Brittany. Graphic details of the sexual assault were read in court when he pleaded guilty. But it's chilling to hear the father recount the crime in his own words.
0: Again, it was brief, but...
1: Okay. Now, by brief, what do you mean? Time span wise?
0: 20 seconds, maybe.
1: Okay. So what happens after that? What's Brittany doing?
0: She just kind of laid there. And then I got up.
1: Is she saying something to you?
0: She hadn't said anything to me at that point.
1: Okay.
0: I got up right away and I pulled my pants back up. And then she started kicking and screaming some more and really yelling, and that's when I came back down on her and I started choking her with both hands.
1: Okay. Was she screaming at you? Is she saying something specific or?
0: She's saying, just let me go, Dad. I won't tell anybody. That's what she said.
2: Okay. Ritz said he panicked and started choking her with his hands.
0: You know, she was trying to kick away and everything. She wasn't getting away, obviously.
1: Right.
0: And she finally went limp. And I think I held on even longer after that.
2: Then he grabbed the tie from her robe and strangled her with it. Brittany was dead. Ritz had built her bed and knew there was a spot underneath the bed for storage, so he lifted the mattress and hid her body.
0: It's panic time, and I think that's why I put her in the bed. And that's panic, obviously.
2: He then made the bed and straightened things up in Brittany's room. When he looked in the mirror, he realized she had scratched him. That's when he decided to make up a story about someone trying to break into their home to try to explain away his injuries.
0: I really don't have a clue why I would have done that. I honestly don't know. It was just something that popped in.
2: That was the first of many lies he told to try to cover up what he had done. The story that Brittany went babysitting and to sleep over at Ashley's were made up. He admitted to texting Brittany's phone in front of her mother to make it seem like Brittany was okay. And that included the final text.
1: And what did it say? God, forgive me.
2: God, forgive me. Brad Ritz went with police to revisit the crime scene. He reenacted what he did for officers. I've seen that video, and honestly, it's horrific. And I feel sharing it would be disrespectful to Brittany's family. It was this graphic evidence that led Ritz to plead guilty. He specifically told officers he didn't want people to see it. On February 15th, 2012, 2 years after he killed Brittany, Brad Ritz was sentenced to life in prison with no chance of parole for 25 years. There was one person who wasn't surprised by what Brad had done, and that was Katie, Brittany's sister.
3: He was controlling to the point where if we got up in the middle of the night to go for a pee, he would stomp down the stairs really, really fast to like scream at us to see why we were awake still. I remember when I was like 6 or 7, I would pee in a garbage can because I was too scared to pee in the bathroom.
2: Katie said this was a dark side of Brad.
3: I feel like if I was looking in on this family, like my own family, and I was looking in, I wouldn't suspect a thing. Like, it looked like a really good, close-knit family, and all of a sudden this happens, and it's just, like, so out of the blue. But, like I said, behind closed doors, that's just not how it is.
2: Katie and Brittany were close. They were there for each other through it all. They shared everything, including one horrible secret.
3: I might have been like 11, but we did this thing because like there's a lot that we didn't tell our parents. And so we would say this thing to each other and it would be like, promise you won't tell the parents. And as soon as you said that, it was like a bond. As soon as you said, yes, I promise, like you couldn't tell the parents, like no matter how bad it was, no matter what it was, you could not tell your parents. Otherwise, like you're breaking that like best friend rule. So she told me, promise you won't tell the parents. And I said, yes. And she told me like, you know, every time I'm sleeping, or no, every morning when dad says that I was dreaming about something, he actually came into my room and did this to me. And I mean, I promised I wouldn't say anything, so I didn't. And she went to a camp, a Christian camp, for one summer. She went for, I don't even know, a few days, a week maybe. And she told me to make sure I locked my bedroom door because she said, I'm going to be gone and I don't want it to happen to you, so lock your bedroom door. And so I did, and I woke up in the middle of the night and he was doing the same thing to me. You know, we were kids. We were terrified. It was so hard because, like, he was so good at just, like, messing with our minds and just making us, like, want his approval still. Like, as disgusting as that sounds, we still wanted his approval. And, like, we were so desperate to have a father figure in our lives. Like, we just wanted him to be the man that everyone else saw him as.
2: The allegations of prior sexual abuse against Brittany and Katie never came out in court. Ritz was never charged for anything beyond Brittany's first-degree murder. The agreed statement of facts only addressed Ritz sexually assaulting Brittany on the day he murdered her. At the time, it was presented as a one-off, that Ritz was a great guy who just had one major lapse in judgment. As I was putting together this podcast, I put in a request through the Correctional Service of Canada to interview him in prison. I was hoping to ask Ritz about the new allegations of sexual abuse, but he declined to speak with me. I can tell you, I was shocked by what Katie shared with me.
3: And that's the thing that really is annoying, is that everybody just thinks he was just this great guy and just snapped one day. And it's just, that's just not true. Everyone, he portrayed himself as this like great human being. In reality, he was just the devil. I think he was just like so self-indulgent that he just thought he was getting away with it. He just thought he was that person. He's like, I can do whatever I want. I'll get away with whatever I want. And you know, if we said something, nobody would believe us, because like you said, everyone saw him as this person that, you know, like you said, this was a one-off. Like, no one would suspect him to be that human being. So, I mean, if I shared what he was doing to us, who would believe us?
2: It's only now, a decade after her sister's death, that Katie is really starting to deal with the trauma. She said, sharing memories of Brittany with me for this podcast has been therapeutic. Katie has a Superman tattoo. So do a lot of those close to Brittany. And every February 1st, they celebrate Brittany with Superman Day. They wear the Caped Crusader on their chest and share posts on social media. Katie loves to reminisce about the good times she had with her sister. She showed me one special keepsake. To some, it would be a very basic drawing, two stick figures on lined paper. But for Katie, the sketch is a symbol of the never-ending love between her and her best friend, her sister. There's an arrow pointing to one of the long-haired figures with the name Katie. The other long-haired figure has Brittany's name above it. Both girls had big smiles on their faces.
3: Like the drawing that she made me that says, like, I heart you, little sister. Yeah, so she drew that for me because we got in a fight. And that was like her way of saying sorry. She like passed me a note. It was like one of those fights that I was on her side, and then we started like screaming at each other, and then we were very quiet, and then she slipped that under the curtain.
2: There's another thing that Katie shared with me. Brittany requested that if she died, the song Concrete Angel by Martina McBride be played at her funeral. And it was. If you're not familiar, the lyrics include, it's hard to see the pain behind the mask, bearing the burden of a secret storm. Sometimes she wishes she was never born.

0: Thank you for joining me and letting me share Brittany's story with you. I also want to take a moment to thank Katie for having the courage to share her story with me. If you've been the victim of a sexual assault or know someone who has been, please reach out for help, contact police, or call 911.
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17: From the National Newsroom of the Canadian Press, I'm David Augustine. WestJet and the union representing 4,400 flight attendants say some progress has been made in negotiations ahead of a possible strike Sunday. Compensation for work done on the ground remains a key stumbling block in the talks, less than a year after the same issue sparked a work stoppage by Air Canada flight attendants. WestJet has started grounding planes and advising passengers to check the status of their flights before going to the airport. Ahead of the potential work stoppage, WestJet has allowed passengers traveling between now and August 4th to make a one-time change or cancellation with no fees. A police forensic expert has testified that location data from the car driven by a man accused of second-degree murder matched up with the area where investigators found the body of a Montreal girl killed last summer. The testimony is the latest evidence from the second week of the trial of Luciano Fratellin. Canadian Press reporter Marie Gloria Strikeman has more.
18: The 46-year-old man faces charges of second-degree murder and of concealment of a human corpse in connection with the death of his daughter, Melina Fratellin. He has pleaded not guilty to the charges and alleges his daughter was kidnapped by two men who drove off in a white van. The police extracted this location data from the car father and daughter used on their trip to the United States.
17: The case has provoked an outpouring of emotions on both sides of the Canada-U.S. border, including candlelight vigils and tributes for the girl from residents living around the New York region where she died. The federal government is providing more than $4 million in funding to support the community after the mass shooting in Tumbler Ridge, BC. Public Safety Canada says up to $2.5 million will go to the Canadian Red Cross to help those affected by the February shooting that left 8 people dead. Another $500,000 is going to the BC Ministry of Public Safety to help with the victim services and improve preparedness for large-scale incidents like this. Toronto police say they will deploy additional officers at this year's Caribbean Carnival, which comes weeks after a deadly shooting at another popular cultural event.
19: Police say public safety at festivals is top of mind this year, and annual events like Caribbean Carnival are a vital part of Toronto's identity. The force is stepping up its presence in nearby restaurants and bars, and officers will use drones to keep an eye on the celebrations from above. The parade kicks off tomorrow morning, packing streets with masqueraders and live music. Considered the main event of the largest Caribbean festival in North America, the parade comes less than a month after the shooting at the Salsa on St. Clair Festival that left two men dead. Sandra Ezekwesili, The Canadian Press.
17: And the families of four teenagers who died by suicide are suing social media giants over what they describe as years of escalating harms from using their platforms that eventually resulted in their deaths. The lawsuit is the latest in a flurry of suits filed against Meta, TikTok, Snapchat, and YouTube that alleges their platforms are addictive and dangerous. The complaint states each of the teens that died experienced harms like social media addiction, severe sleep deprivation, depression, anxiety, and suicidal ideation after years of using the social platforms. Each teen died in a 14-month period starting in July 2024 through September 2025. This is the Canadian Press. In sports, Yainer Diaz homered and tied a career high with four hits, and Isaac Paredes and Christian Walker also went deep to lead the Houston Astros to an 11-2 rout of the visiting Texas Rangers on Friday. That put them in first place in the AL West. Jeremy Peña had three RBIs as the Astros tied a season high with 18 hits for their ninth win in 10 games to move a half a game ahead of Texas atop the division. Tavian Dunmartin scored 30 points, Jameer Chaplin had 20 points and 7 rebounds, and the visiting Saskatoon Mamba improved to 12-11 by taking down the Edmonton Stingers 107-97 in Canadian Elite Basketball League action on Friday. And Xavier Moon had 29 points and 9 assists. Jeremiah Tillman Jr. had 22 points and 12 rebounds. And the 14-9 Winnipeg Sea Bears rallied in the final quarter to beat the visiting Ottawa Blackjacks 100-92. Javonte Smart led the 9-14 Blackjacks with 39 points, while Matthew Cleveland chipped in with 15 points and 11 rebounds. From the Canadian Press, I'm David Augustine.
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21: I want you to take a deep breath. You ready? It's only when we focus on our breathing that we realize how important it is that 21% of our atmosphere is made up of oxygen. And that's the ideal amount. Drop to, say, 15%, and it would cause all sorts of mental and physical impairment. If oxygen levels were suddenly to increase, we'd suffer oxygen toxicity, meaning that our cells would oxidize, and that would lead to exhaustion and death. Meanwhile, spiders, roaches, and other crawly things would grow bigger and bigger because of their biology. And if you think we have a wildfire problem now, just imagine if those fires had more oxygen as fuel. So, unless you're hoping for a burning planet covered with spiders the size of a compact car, 21% is just right. Why am I talking about this? Well, music is such an integral part of our lives that we have no idea how important it is, just like oxygen. I can even tell you, a study by Deezer, the French streaming service, says that to maintain a healthy lifestyle, we should listen to 78 minutes of music per day. And the study broke things down even further. That 78 minutes should be proportioned this way for maximum benefit. 14 minutes of uplifting music to exercise your happiness. 16 minutes of calming music. 16 minutes of music that counteracts sadness. 15 minutes of motivational music to help with concentration. And 17 minutes of music that will help you deal with anger. A few suggestions come with this study, too. ABBA's Dancing Queen, that's an example of the sort of happy music we should appreciate. When it comes to anger management, AC/DC's Highway to Hell is about perfect. Although certain tracks from Rammstein and Metallica are good, too. And Mozart, for some reason. This stuff fascinates me. And whenever I run across a study or some research that connects music in the brain and our overall mental and physical health, I bookmark it. And I've bookmarked so much lately that we can now do a full program on it. This is another installment of The Medical Mysteries of Music.
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21: Okay, before we begin, let's prepare with a song that will help us focus by dealing with any anger issues that have built up in our systems. All right? We shall start with this from 3 Days Grace.

Okay, that's a lot better, isn't it? Hello again, I'm Alan Cross, and this is another episode in an occasional series I call Medical Mysteries of Music. I've said this before, and I'll say it again. There doesn't seem to be a biological or evolutionary need for our brains to come pre-wired for music, at least as far as scientists have so far been able to determine. Yet it is. There is not a culture that we know of in all of human history that has not had music. Back in 2009, archaeologists searching through a cave in Germany found four flutes made out of animal bones. They were all of different sizes, too, so that each produced different tones. So basically, they were tuned differently, and I guess made for playing together. It's estimated that these instruments were 40,000 years old. There are places in our brains that have been custom designed for music making, music appreciation, and even music memories. Some are even devoted to 100% to the processing of music, and we have no idea why. This does, however, make for some great stories, facts, and statistics, which, of course, is where I come in. Let's start with how our brains process music. The first thing that our brains track is melody and pitch, using the same neurons that we use to process speech. Makes sense. Second, there's another set of neurons that do nothing but predict what musical notes are coming next. They are completely separate from the neurons that deal with speech. Those neurons draw on a database of musical memories stored in their very own section of the brain and are always trying to predict what notes come next. At the same time, the brain is processing the context of these notes. This, by the way, explains why music can sound so much better when you're high. Cannabis inhibits the brain's ability to predict what notes come next, even if you're listening to a song that you've heard a million times before. The music is always pleasurable. Our brains tell us that. But because cannabis makes it very tough for the brain to predict what notes come next, every note is a pleasurable surprise. Our brains are already wired to enjoy music with pleasurable surprises, and cannabis just enhances that, again, even with songs that you've heard a million times. Meanwhile, we like patterns. We like a certain amount of repetition and predictability in our music, but not too much. And if we're going to get adventurous and explore new sounds, there are a few things that we need to overcome. Research published in the journal Philosophical Transactions of the Royal Society B indicates that the actual sound of the music, that's the sensory aspect of it, and our cognitive understanding of it, in other words, how we understand how music works, independently contribute to what music we enjoy and what we expect from music. The study involves two experiments. 25 adults were played chord progressions from popular songs. They were asked to rate how surprised they were at each chord change. The second experiment involved 39 adults who were asked to rate how pleasant each chord change felt. All the data was fed through four computational models that focused on musical expectancy. Researchers found that if the subjects were familiar with a certain musical style, the subjects had more expectations of what they were about to hear next. Makes sense. The second experiment showed that the sensory aspects of music, such as rhythm and melody, also resulted in different expectations from the music. Bottom line is that we derive pleasure from music from the way it meets, violates, delays, or surprises us in terms of what we're expecting from it. And what we actually hear and what we actually understand or know about music both contribute to our enjoyment of it, but in different ways. This shows that there were two separate systems in the brain, a higher level and a lower one, that monitor music as we hear it and then predict what we think will happen next. Bottom line is that our enjoyment of music comes not just from the music itself, but also from our knowledge of what we're listening to. Extrapolating that, the more we know about a certain genre of music, the greater the chances that we'll like it. This explains why sometimes it's tough to get into a new form of music. If you don't know anything about, opera, let's say, and try to listen, your brain doesn't have the resources to deal with it. It doesn't know what to expect.
It can't predict what comes next. It has no idea of what patterns may be in the music, and it can't find any pleasurable repetition. If you don't know anything about opera, your brain is ill-equipped to deal with opera, and you probably won't like it. Now, if you are determined to learn to like opera, the fastest way around that is to learn something about it first. Even more helpful is to have an opera lover explain it to you as it's happening. Eventually, the penny will drop, and you'll find yourself starting to enjoy this new form of music, or at least new to you, that was previously foreign to you. Now, obviously, this applies to all new forms of music that you might encounter. I guess what I'm trying to say is that don't dismiss something new and unfamiliar out of hand. And don't immediately dismiss something that sounds initially disagreeable. You can train your brain. Now, this doesn't always work. With me, it's country music. Believe me, I've tried to like country music. I've even spent a ton of time in Nashville talking with the country community. I've hung around with hardcore fans. I've interviewed many country musicians. I've been to country shows. And through these experiences, I've come to know quite a bit about country music. But no matter how much I try to increase my cognitive familiarity with all aspects of country music, I just can't stand it. Now, hold that thought. Meanwhile, I love stuff like this, which I know is pure torture for others.

Okay, there, I feel better. But I wonder how many people turned down the volume or skipped ahead when that Nine Inch Nails song came on. But why would they do that? Well, there were three rationales for disliking a certain song or even an entire genre of music. First of all, you just may not like how it sounds, from the way it's composed to the lyrics to the various aesthetics in the music. Second, you just don't like the way it feels, the emotions and physical reactions it stirs, and how everything differs from your personal self-image just don't jive. And third, social reasons. You don't like the music because everyone around you doesn't like it. If the music doesn't put you in a desired mood, it doesn't connect with your identity or go with the rest of the group, you will not like it. And it doesn't stop there. Let's talk about musical taste. This can be broken down into three parts. First, the music we prefer is inseparable from our life experiences, meaning that we have deep psychological connections to our favorite music. This can be both pleasurable or, frankly, not so pleasurable. We may love a song or a type of music because it's related to some specific good time. Or we may hate a song or a genre because it's connected to something bad that happened to us. And sometimes it's right in the middle. Maybe you remember drowning your sadness over a bad breakup with a selection of songs that reflected how you felt at the time. You may have gotten over the breakup, but those songs still bring back those feelings. And those feelings are probably sad. Or they may remind you of how you were able to carry on, pick yourself up, and become a better person. Or they may bring back some real nostalgia. Something else to consider. Our musical taste is influenced by our personality type. Are you an extrovert or an introvert? Are you open or shy? Are you naturally agreeable or moody? And our tastes are influenced by our environment, the time of day, and even geography. Let me explain that. Reggae and dancehall sound brilliant when you're on a Caribbean vacation. But have you noticed that it doesn't feel the same when you're back at home? And it's why you may not appreciate metal in the morning. But after dark, it's game on. And it explains why there's music for work, music for relaxing, music for driving, music for working out, and so on. If you want to try an experiment, as you listen to this song, note the time of day, where you are, what you're doing, and who's with you. And then revisit the song when conditions have completely changed. Now, in which situation did you like this song more?

0: Remember, go back and listen to that song again when your listening conditions are different than they are right now. Any difference in how much you enjoy or hate it? Even a small difference will show how malleable and liquid your taste in music is. And this applies to all of us. In a moment, we'll jump into the topic of music and mental health.
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0: This is another episode in an occasional series called Medical Mysteries of Music, where we plumb the connections between our brains, our bodies, and music. In case it needs saying again, here we go. Music is good for your mental health. It can be a great healing force. The ancient Greeks knew this. So did the Egyptians in the time of the pharaohs. What is it about music that's so good for our brains? Scientists have figured out a few things. First of all, music engages the same parts of the brain that are involved in hearing, listening, movement, attention, language, emotion, memory, and thinking skills. All four lobes of the cerebral hemispheres and the brainstem are involved, and it helps all of them to work together. Basically, this means that listening to and playing music stimulates the brain just like a hard hour at the gym gives you a full body workout. Music works out the brain. It impacts on mood and emotions, and it makes us want to move. In short, it forces parts of the brain to do stuff together. This leads to improved cognitive function, especially when it comes to memory and learning. And if music makes you want to dance, all the better. Dancing has been shown to reduce the risk of dementia. Okay, wait, what? Dancing is a prevention of dementia? Yes. The more you dance, apparently, the greater the hippocampal volume. The hippocampus is the part of the brain that's the center of learning and memory. It also produces a specific brain protein that stimulates the growth of new brain cells. But what about just listening to music? Does that stave off cognitive decline? Well, we're still not sure, but scientists do know that playing a musical instrument can help. Singing in a choir can help. Some studies suggest that it doesn't matter when you take up singing or the guitar or the piano or whatever. It is never too late, apparently, at least as far as the brain is concerned. Meanwhile, music therapy is an exciting field. Careful prescription of the right music can help with everything from anxiety to PTSD to strokes to Parkinson's. It is a fact that music can use to rejuvenate and restore some aspects of brain function. All right, so what kind of music? Well, that all depends on the individual. There's something called the World Happiness Report that seeks to measure how happy people are around the world. We have learned year after year that the more metal bands a country has, the happier its people. More specifically, the more metal bands per 100,000 citizens, the higher the average happiness score. And I know, correlation does not mean causation. But this data has been pretty consistent over the years. And by this measure, the happiest countries are Iceland, Norway, Sweden, and especially Finland, which has 53.2 metal bands per 100,000 people. Canada is in the upper third of the happiness versus metal scale, with somewhere around 5 metal bands per 100,000 people. The US and the UK fall behind that. Meanwhile, most of Africa has almost no metal bands, and these countries score very low on the happiness scale. Why? We're not sure. There's other factors involved, obviously. But let's have some listen to some Finnish metal. How does this make you feel? This is Amorphis, one of Finland's most revered bands, and the song is called Sacrifice.

Okay, so Finns are a happy people because they have more metal bands than anyone else. And here's something else that applies to the rest of the world. A 2021 study by the Vera Clinic in Turkey showed that listening to metal can lower your blood pressure, bring down your heart rate, and reduce your overall anxiety. The clinic brought together 1,540 volunteers between the ages of 18 and 65 to engage in nonverbal reasoning tests that were specifically designed to lower stress. They also listened to various Spotify playlists. Heart rate and blood pressure were monitored the whole time. When all the data was crunched, metal was the second most effective genre at dissipating anxiety. 89% of the volunteers saw their blood pressure drop, while 18% had their hearts beat slower. Only pop music worked better. Why? The doctor who led the study said, "In terms of heavy metal, I'd observe that angry music can help listeners process their feelings. As a result, it leads to greater well-being." Add this to a music therapy study conducted at Harvard. Just like specific drugs are needed to treat specific diseases, music therapy needs the right musical meds. Dr. Mark Tramos says that AC/DC can act like a chemo drug. The riffs, the beats, the melodies, and simple lyrics seem to hit all the targets. Listening to AC/DC can improve heart rate and blood pressure. It can regulate and boost muscle activity. It can improve athletic performance, strength, endurance, and power. And listen to this. If a surgeon listens to AC/DC while operating, he or she will make fewer mistakes because this music seems to encourage focus on the task at hand. And if AC/DC is prescribed to a cancer patient, there is a significant chance that anxiety and pain will be reduced. And this, in turn, improves the effectiveness of any medication. There was a study in Alberta that looked at the metabolization of drugs while listening to music. Music can affect the concentration of hormones in your system. Those same hormonal pathways are used by prescription drugs. More work needs to be done, but there are strong indications that listening to the right music while taking the right drugs will help those drugs do their job better. Okay, here's another experiment. Here are the Dropkick Murphys covering AC/DC. I'm playing this version because personally I feel it's better than the original. And I believe this because it is on my running list. It has been there for years. Whenever it comes up, I automatically get a second wind. I go faster, I go harder. Your results may vary, but I can certainly vouch for the results.

I don't know about you, but after hearing that, I feel great. Here's another thing about music and mental health. Over the last 30 years, the average pop song has been getting shorter. In 1990, the average length of a pop song on the Billboard Hot 100 was about 4 minutes, just over 4 minutes, actually. It's now less than three. There are a lot of reasons for this. Shorter attention spans, gaming the economics of streaming, attempts at going viral, the TikTok effect, and so on. This, however, seems to be bad for our mental health. A study by the British Academy of Sound Therapy makes the argument that longer songs are better for you. They brought together 8,000 people and determined that the optimal state of relaxation while listening to music comes after listening to a song that's anywhere from 9 to 13 minutes long. Okay, you could certainly string together a bunch of short songs to reach that 9-minute mark, but it seems more beneficial to the mind and body to use fewer and thus longer songs, fewer interruptions, you know? The absolute best music for this should come as no surprise. Slow tempo, simple melody, few or zero lyrics. Now, this song from Washed Out is only about 4 minutes, but if you were to mate it with two other songs of roughly the same length and style, you could find yourself pretty blissed out

0: Oh, I just thought of something. If you take the British study about longer songs being good for you and mate it with the studies on the positive effects metal has on the brain and mental health, then shouldn't more doctors be prescribing Tool? Like, take Tool songs and call me in the morning? Just a thought. A few more medical mysteries of music coming up, including a few more tips and tricks that you might want to try yourself.
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0: Here is another fascinating study about how humans process music. This is from Finland. No matter where a person is from, and no matter their cultural or ethnic background, humans have the exact same body sensations when they hear the same song. Let me explain. 2,000 people from the US, the UK, and China were asked how they felt while listening to music. They were all played the same songs and asked, what part of the body did you feel change when you listened to this music? In other words, where in the body did you feel sensations associated with this music? Their answers were plotted on what was called a body sensation map, which located where they felt the music the most. And everyone answered exactly the same. Sad songs were felt in the head, but also in the chest area and around the heart. Scary songs affected the head, a little bit of the chest, and the stomach. Happy songs affected the head, the chest, and the feet. With dancey songs, it was head, shoulders, and feet. And aggressive and heavy songs seemed to settle in the head, neck, and jaw. Bottom line, there seems to be something universal about how music activates our bodies, no matter where we're from and what our backgrounds are. So let's try this. Listen closely. Where on your body, where in your body, do you feel this?
13: I hurt myself today to see if I still feel. I focus on the pain, the only thing that's real. The needle tears a hole

definitely a gut-wrenching song, and almost everyone will feel that in their chest and their stomach, as well as in their head. I want to finish up with a few music and medical mystery stories that might help in everyday life. Nobody likes going to the doctor or the dentist. Can music help? Yes, it can. In 2024, a healthcare company tried to determine the best music for anxious patients in a waiting room at a doctor's or dentist's office. They discovered that classical music was best, followed by jazz. And in third place, which I think is really interesting, was lo-fi alt-rock. Listening to that sort of music resulted in patients who were less anxious before and after any kind of surgery or dentistry. They also needed much less in the way of pain medication. Okay, so if that kind of music works, what music should be avoided? Country and high-energy pop. And it gets better. If you go into surgery and have your favorite songs played while you're out and being operated on, you're under total general anesthetic, you will feel less pain when it's all over. I can give you a song to start with. This song has been proven through medical studies to help with pre- and post-op anxiety with the dentist and the surgeon. Why? No idea. Here's some Weezer.

Finally, let's talk about music and working. Can background music help with your concentration, or is it a distraction? Well, it all depends. Factors include genre, volume, tempo, how old you are, whether you're an introvert or an extrovert, how complex the task at hand is, and whether the music is instrumental or has lyrics. There have been tons of studies into music at work. Soft, fast music may be the most beneficial when you're trying to study or learn something, which surprised me. And so did this. Slow, soft music may negatively impact studying and learning. Loud music, no matter what the speed or genre, is bad. If you're familiar with the music, that's better. If you know the songs, you're putting less of a strain on your working memory, leaving more brain cells available for taking in the new information with your studying and learning. Instrumental music, no surprise, has the least distractions. Classical music and chill-out tracks work best here, although movie soundtracks also score well. Star Wars, Lord of the Rings, Harry Potter, that kind of thing. And video game music is also shown to increase productivity. Hip-hop, the most distracting, largely because songs can be so lyrically dense. But let's try to find a prescription for you. When we're awake, our brains are in a state called beta. We're alert. Our brainwave activity is running between 14 and 30 hertz. If we can slow that down to between 7 and 14 hertz, the so-called alpha state, we're more relaxed, we're more receptive, and less critical. This is when our imagination, memory, and intuition is at its best. Remember the last time you had a eureka moment and suddenly everything about a problem or situation came together in a clear light? You were in an alpha state when that happened. When it comes to background music and maximum concentration, learning ability, and imagination, we need to get our brains into that alpha state. The music will be playing, but you won't really hear it. One study says you're tuning out while being tuned in. To achieve this, you need songs that you know very well, and they should be between 50 and 80 beats per minute. Now, here is an example. 80 beats per minute. It doesn't require too much from your brain, and it might just get you into that alpha state. It's from Portugal the Man.

0: Did that work? Are you in the alpha state? Again, it'll be different for everybody, but you want music between 50 and 80 beats per minute when you're studying, when you're learning, when you're trying to solve a problem, or you're just ruminating life in general. So it's time to make a playlist. Back in a moment.
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0: Like I said off the top, I'm fascinated by the intertwining of music and medicine and the brain and the body. Let me throw one final thing at you. There is a state called lucid dreaming. This is when you're aware that you're dreaming. What's more is that you're able to manipulate the dream and take control of the narrative. We don't know why this happens, but it can be fun. The trick is to learn how to lucid dream. One trigger could be music. When you wake up in the morning, take a few minutes to remember your dreams. Then set what you remember to a soundtrack by playing specific songs. Then, before bed, play those same songs. The goal is to reach a relaxed, sleepy state during which your mind will relate those songs back to those previous dreams. And that could give you the control you're looking for. If you want to go deeper into this medical mystery of music, look up binaural beats. This type of music may work best. Sweet dreams. 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Some really crazy stuff in there. Technical production for all this is by Rob Johnston. Talk to you next time. I'm Alan Cross.
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8: From the National Newsroom of the Canadian Press, I'm David Augustine. WestJet has begun canceling flights ahead of a possible flight attendant strike, scrapping 81 flights scheduled for today. The airline and QB representing 4,400 flight attendants continue bargaining, but a strike or lockout could begin shortly after midnight Sunday and disrupt hundreds of long weekend flights. WestJet Encore Q400 and partner-operated codeshare flights remain unaffected, while travelers booked from July 30th to August 4th can make one free change or cancellation and receive refunds for strike-related cancellations. Pay for flight attendants' unpaid ground duties remains a major issue as passengers are being urged to check their flight status before heading to the airport. Toronto police are searching for a fortune teller who allegedly used elaborate rituals and frightening claims to convince his victims to hand over money in exchange for his so-called spiritual protection.
9: Investigators say the 29-year-old suspect is wanted on charges including fraud and money laundering. Police say between April 2024 and September 2025, the accused adopted the persona of a psychic, fortune teller, and spiritual healer and operated a business known as Indian Psychic and Spiritual Healer. Police say the suspect allegedly convinced his victims that their loved ones would die or be seriously harmed unless they paid for spiritual protection. Officers are also accusing the man of exploiting the victim's belief in the supernatural to gain their trust. Diana Mussina, The Canadian Press, Toronto.
8: Statistics Canada says an active spring housing market was one of the factors powering an economic rebound in May. Real gross domestic product was up 0.3% in the month thanks to strength in oil and gas activity and advances in construction and manufacturing. Real estate and broker offices were busier as well in May, particularly in Ontario and BC. CIBC senior economist Andrew Grantham says the housing market hasn't yet normalized after a run of slow months.
10: Now, this is far from a strong market still in terms of the actual level of activity relative to kind of long-run norms, but we are seeing that that sector picking up from that weather disruption that we saw in the first quarter is certainly one of the drivers of this Q2 rebound that we're seeing.
8: Grantham says StatCan's early estimates for robust growth in the second quarter should put to rest any talk that Canada is in a recession. And in the U.S., President Donald Trump is weighing in on the standoff between two Republican senators and the Department of Justice.
11: A tumultuous week on Capitol Hill ends with little progress in confirming President Trump's pick for Attorney General, Todd Blanche.
12: And he shouldn't be in the middle of this. He should get approved because you will never get anybody like him. You're never going to get anybody.
11: Outgoing GOP Senators John Cornyn and Tom Tillis are key holdouts, repeatedly delaying Blanche's confirmation hearing because they want in writing that the controversial settlement agreement between President Trump and his own IRS is dead.
8: That was ABC's Christian Cordero reporting from Washington. This is the Canadian Press. In sports, Will Warren pitched four-hit ball into the seventh inning. Ahmed Rosario and rookie Spencer Jones each homered, and the visiting New York Yankees edged the Chicago Cubs 2-0 yesterday. The Yankees rebounded from a pair of consecutive extra-inning losses against the White Sox on Chicago's south side and have won 6 of 9 overall. Davis Alexander passed for 420 yards and 3 touchdowns. Cole Speaker hauled in 2 touchdown passes. Receiver Tyler Snead had 8 catches for 174 yards and 1 TD, and the visiting Montreal Alouettes improved to 1-7 by beating the Ottawa Redblacks 34-13 in CFL action. And FIFA President Gianni Infantino is abandoning his divisive plan to sell World Cup profits to private equity after receiving pushback from all corners of the soccer world. Infantino's decision came after his senior advisor, who sat on a White House panel, resigned, and Asia's soccer body joined Europe and North America in opposing it. UEFA's 55 member nations agreed to boycott the World Cup and all other FIFA competitions over Infantino's plan. From the Canadian Press, I'm David Augustine.
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13: Mackling is here, and he's brought in a special guest, and I'm excited for this because Kevin Bergen isn't super familiar with the story, but it's just an incredible story. His name is Scott Mortland. Scott, welcome back to Winnipeg.
14: Thank you very much. It's a beautiful day.
13: How many visits is this now to Winnipeg?
14: Exactly 15.
13: 15 visits!
14: And I do want to add the two trips, one of which was the Grey Cup trip to Calgary in 19 and the Labor Day Classic. I'm not sure what year that was, but I went to Saskatchewan for that too. So
13: where are you from, Scott?
14: San Diego, California, metropolitan area, but I live in a city called Carlsbad, California, about a half hour north of San Diego.
13: Okay.
14: Yeah.
15: So what brings you here? I don't know this story.
14: Why not? I thought part of successful broadcasting was to do research
15: Okay. That's not, I live in a hole. That's what I do.
14: Okay. Well, all right. Okay. Joking aside, what happened was I'm a big sports fan, of course, in San Diego. The baseball team, the Padres.
15: Great jersey, by the way.
14: Thank you very much. These are what they call their City Connect jerseys.
15: Oh, got it.
14: It's their City Connect 2.0. So there was a 1.0.
15: It leveled up.
14: Yes. So being a big sports fan, I've been a season ticket holder of the Padres since 2004, but followed them before that avidly. And then I was also a big San Diego Chargers fan, football fan. And as we all know, back in the 2015, 2016, it was beginning to be rumored that not only San Diego, but likely St. Louis would relocate to L.A. So the rumors were going around for, you know, months and months and months, and that I knew the writing was on the wall, being a native of San Diego. So I thought I got to find another team. So I was born in Tucson, Arizona, moved when I was nine. So I thought, well, maybe I should follow the Arizona Cardinals, you know, because number one, that's not really bandwagoning. I was born in Arizona. Thought, no, the NFL is part of my problem. They didn't help keep our franchise, especially being the second in L.A. You know, mm-hmm. We were to be the baby brother to the Rams anyway. So growing up in San Diego, believe it or not, our family went to all hockey games.
15: Really?
14: The minor league Gulls and then the WHA Mariners who played the Winnipeg Jets.
15: Wow.
14: And that's why Winnipeg was familiar. But so what started happening was I was just obsessing over this decision. And when I ruled out the NFL, I thought, okay, I'm going to go up to Canada and just take a look up there. Nine teams. I'm just going to cry, you know, just all night of them, just thinking. And the initial signal was when I looked at I discovered the retro logo of the Bombers, which had a lightning bolt in it, which the Chargers still do. Mm-hmm. I thought, oh, wow, that's interesting. But that wasn't enough. Thought about it some more. And I mean weeks, if not months. And I thought, and I just, all of a sudden, my memory, history of sports memory came back where I thought, Winnipeg, that's it. They lost their Jets to Arizona, their beloved Jets. I've lost my Chargers. That's it. There's a connection there. So that was January 17. Having made that decision prior to that, when it was announced in the media that the Chargers were moving to L.A., I called the team store here in Winnipeg, and I said, I want two jerseys for my son and I. The guy shipped them right away, and on a lark, about a week later when they came, I told my wife, let's go to the backyard, take a quick pic. I want to just send a thank you to the gentleman that sent them to me. And, well, that's all it took, and that's what's led to today. This thing blew up. By April, I think I was on morning radio live from San Diego. I was in a parking lot somewhere on the radio. I think a little bit after that, I picked a game to come up in July and came up here in the Bombers treated us like royalty. That's when I met Greg. He was the personality, if you will, that was selected to give Greg and I a 3-hour tour.
13: He was the emissary?
14: City. Yep. Before the game. And we've become very, very close friends, and they've come out to San Diego. I come up here all the time, and I'm just an avid Bombers and Jets fan, and it's like my second home now.
15: I'm shocked at the amount of thought that went into finding a new team. Clearly,
14: it's almost embarrassing.
15: It's not. It's like actually kind of neat, right?
14: Well, thank you. I took it serious. I mean, when you're this is why I did it. You felt the heartbreak yourselves up here. I'm still hurting over it. You know, I'll watch some of the games. Oh, God, that was my team. That was my team. But then I want them to lose. I do. I watch it. I pray they lose.
13: Well, can I ask you this?
14: Not proud of that, by the way, but that's how I feel.
13: Well, let me ask you our question of the day at CJOB.com. How about them Bombers? Your options are, I have total faith they'll bounce back. Option two is, they're 4-4, not 0-8. I'm not panicking. Or option three is, the last two losses were brutal. They're a mess. What say you, Scott Mortland?
14: they're 4-4. They're coming into a bye week. Let's see if they can just figure this thing out. At least get into the playoffs. It's how you finish, not how you start. Nor is it – well, we're in the middle here, but you know what I'm saying. I mean, there are teams that have proved it. I mean, let's look back at in hockey. You've got the St. Louis Blues. Remember that? 2019? When they were like
16: sure.
14: to the bottom of the Western Conference and ended up winning the Stanley Cup. My own Padres. I think this was 2005, 2006. Played the St. Louis Cardinals. I'll never forget. I was at both games at Petco Park. We'd won the division. St. Louis just sneaked in. They got hot at the end. Ended up winning the World Series. To this day, that year when they won, it was to this day, the record is the smallest winning percentage of a World Series champion. Like just over 500. Like 528. It's crazy.
16: Wow.
14: But it was a weaker division. They snuck in. But then they were hot. They took care of us and went on to, like I said, win the World Series. So that's why I'm saying we're 4-4. We got half a season to go.
15: There's a lot more to learn from losing than there is winning. I know that sounds cliche and whatever else, but sometimes when you're winning a ton at the wrong time, you don't really recognize things that need to be fixed. Well, clearly, we're kind of broken all around.
14: Well, you know, it's funny. But the first part of that resonated with me because I teach second grade back home, or grade two, as you call it, up here in Winnipeg. So you have adapted to that, too. Grade two.
10: Attaboy.
14: Second grade, what's that? Oh, grade two. Okay. And we say you learn more from failing than succeeding. Even in second grade, you say, we want you to make mistakes. Because then when you figure out why you did.
15: You don't make them again.
14: What you've learned is even stronger.
15: Mm-hmm.
14: So, yep, I agree with it.
17: So 15 visits to the city of Winnipeg. I was telling Bergen.
14: Were you counting, Brett?
17: Well, I was trying to count. I think you've been to Winnipeg more than I have been on a plane in my life.
14: I don't believe that.
17: I'd have to go back, but I don't get out much. Okay. But so what keeps you coming back?
14: Oh, the friendships I've made here, the Mackling family and our family are very, very close. I mean, as I tell people the story, and it's really sentimental, but you know, it's one thing to have Greg, Greg's an adult gentleman, you know, he's a father, and the way he treated Gregory, you would hope for that in somebody, you know, especially when they recognize that they're special and we're together for 3 hours, but just the love and just not even knowing him from ever before. But what did it was when Greg had, because that game was on a Thursday night, so Greg knew we were staying. I'm surprised, looking back, I was going to keep Gregory up here that long. I know we went to Kenora and we had, there was that Olympic thing going on too, that Canadian Olympics event. But anyway, he knew how long our stay was going to be, so we'd exchange numbers, and his boys, their birthday, as you all think, I think you all know, was yesterday. But he texted me and said, you know, if you and Gregory have nothing going on Sunday, we're celebrating the boys' 11th birthday. If you'd like to come by, you know, we'd love to have you. And we had nothing planned, and so I thought that'd be great. And so the way his boys of 11 treated my son, having never met him, having never experienced him, I knew something was special here. And it just went from there. And then I think I made another video. I was so enthralled with everything. I came up in October for, I believe, a hockey game. Because I was in between careers, you know, I used to part own a small software company, left that and was figuring out what I was going to do. And then we all know now I teach, which I love. But, you know, not only have I come up here, but Greg and his family have come down there. I mean, Greg's been to two of my daughter's weddings. Believe it or not. I mean, it's just incredible. And I've come up here for their high school graduation. 2 years ago, we took them to Boston to see the Padres play the Red Sox. Went up to New York for another ball. It wasn't Padres, but we went to another ball game up there. So it's an incredible friendship, and it proves they can be made later in life. They don't have to happen coming out of high school or college. So, and I've got those friends too, but this one's amazing.
15: All from buying a Bomber jersey. That's crazy.
14: Yeah.
15: Cool. That's neat.
14: Yeah. If you want to get real specific, just the idea that I thought of just sending a thank you with a photo, because had I not done that, none of this would have happened, obviously. You know, so.
17: Yeah, so what happened there? Like, so the Bombers, I guess, were they the ones who sort of leaked your story, as it were, or shared?
14: No, they did. And then because you're a partner of theirs too, so that's what happened. Like I said, I was on the radio in April.
17: Yeah,
14: came up in July, and they did. We had a whole. The day was exhausting, and I've still got the video of Greg. We brought in the couch in the newsroom, you know, on live TV, and Greg's like, yeah. You know, but I'm doing my thing. It's a really sweet video, but you know, that was at 7 a.m. Keep in mind that game was a 7. And by the way, if you know those of you who have met Greg, we know Greg. You've heard us about him. He crashes at home like at 6:37 at the latest. So it was quite a day for him. But yeah, it was It's great. Next year is the 10th year anniversary, by the way, of this whole thing. So I hate to tease everybody. So the thought today, it could change because, you know, life changes, as we all know here. But the plan is to bring 11 of us from the family up here next year.
17: Wow.
14: The kid, all the kids, the two grandkids, the whole shebang.
15: That'll be awesome.
14: Stay by the lake, and or we'll stay at your place, Brett. Maybe we'll stay at your place.
15: You'll have the AC fixed by then.
14: Okay, will that be? Do you have the accommodation?
17: Okay. Sure.
14: We're not that demanding. We're not. Okay. You just had to have a jar of chocolate available. What else? Yeah.
17: Well,
14: gotta
17: Scott,
14: have chips for Gregory. He loves, you know, he'll give you the chip sign all day long. Yeah.
17: Well, Scott, it's a pleasure to see you again.
14: Well, you too. Love the Seabears hat again. Love it.
17: Oh, yeah. I really dig this hat. And,
14: love you, Winnipeg.
17: Scott Moreland from Carlsbad, California, in Winnipeg for his 15th visit in under 10 years.
14: There you go.
17: After buying a couple of jerseys from the Winnipeg Blue Bombers.
14: Yep.
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7: 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Weather.
33: A mix of sun and cloud in the forecast today with a high of 29, humidex of 33. Tonight, partly cloudy, low of 16. Tomorrow, sunny and windy, high of 31. Monday, showers, high of 23.
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17: It is McGarry and Bergen. 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And our next half hour at 9:05, it is going to be time for some Clayham. Before we introduce our next guest, we have a text message here from listener Michael directed at Kevin. When Bergen was complaining about the recorder being a stupid musical instrument, Michael texts in and says, "Sloopy, the Irish tin whistle is worse, but Sloopy is a Clay Young thing, right?" That's he calls you that?
0: Damn you, Clay. People call me that at the market. They're like 20 feet back and they'll yell out, "Hey, Sloopy," as I'm sitting there baking Jamaican patties. And I blame Clay. Oh, man, that is just like gum to my shoe right now.
17: Clayham is at 9:05, and then at 9:35, we will be joined by Greg Mackling because he's bringing in his buddy Scott Mortland, the San Diego legend himself. This is his 15th visit to Winnipeg, so we're going to have a chat about that and what keeps him coming back to the River City. But right now, Mr. Bergen, where are we going?
0: This is one of my favorite topics because I love this place. One of Manitoba's biggest nights of horse racing is coming up this holiday Monday at Assiniboine Downs.
17: The Manitoba Derby brings together some of the top three-year-old thoroughbreds competing for a purse of $125,000 in one of Western Canada's signature races. And there is also going to be a whole bunch of free family activities, free admission, free parking. And the first race is scheduled for 7:30 Monday evening. So joining us for a preview of Manitoba Derby night is Assiniboine Downs CEO Double D, Darren Dunn. Hello there, Darren.
1: Plus, good morning, Brett and Kevin. Good to be with you. Always excited at this time of the year and can't wait for the big one, our biggest day of the year.
17: So for somebody who's never experienced Manitoba Derby night, what makes this event different from a regular night of racing at Assiniboine Downs?
1: Well, I think first and foremost, it's the class of horses that are going to be racing on Monday night. They are some of the best we have on the property, and many have come in from other jurisdictions to test their mettle in Winnipeg. And we wish them well, though we slightly lean from a homer standpoint to the locals. So it starts with the horses, but then it's just the atmosphere. It's a celebration of racing in Manitoba, and it's really in a lot of cases that one day on the calendar that many folks will circle and join us if they're not regulars right from the get-go. So, you know, we encourage everyone to enjoy lake life for the weekend, but Monday night, do the downs.
0: That's awesome. I love that. Darren, what does winning this race mean to an owner, trainer, jockey?
1: Well, I think it's really one of those bucket list opportunities. It's very, very difficult to win this race. I mean, we've started this race all the way back in 1930, so there's an enormous amount of history that goes with it. It's a lot of prestige, and it also kind of signature, as a signature race, it sets you up for consideration to head west and try some other races that are at a similar caliber. But overall, I think it's just the fact that you have the opportunity to race in the pinnacle race at the Assiniboine Downs racing season. You come out there, and hopefully if the stars align weather-wise, we have a great crowd and everything else that's going on, all of the contests and fun that we have, and then the effort that people make to come out and they put on the fascinators and the hats and the chapeaux that really remind you of maybe a little bit of the yesteryear of racing and the effort people make to come out and have some fun. And as you mentioned, family fun, bouncy castles, face painting, entertainment on a stage for kids. And when you can park for free and walk in for free for a sporting event in this day and age, that's a win in itself.
17: Are there any horses or storylines that people should be watching closely heading into Monday?
1: You know, I've done this a long time, as you guys know, and I will tell you this is, first of all, we're very proud to feature a 9-horse field. And this is one of the most wide open, tightly matched fields I can ever remember. And that's not just, hey, come on and throw that out there. It's an incredible race and a lot of skill. And we've got a horse that is coming in from New York, a couple of horses coming in from Churchill Downs in Kentucky, one from Lone Star Park in Dallas, that horse from New York from fabled Saratoga Racecourse. Locally, a prime suspect, owned by a number of Manitobans that are going to have a lot of local backers. Really, Rallis, a horse who's been based out of here that originated in Vancouver, is another one that's going to have a local check mark. And so there's a chance to be a homer and cheer for that horse who's been going around there already this year. And for the outsiders coming in looking for a price and looking to steal the trophy, the Queen's Cup donated by Queen Elizabeth herself, it sets up for just an incredible competition.
0: You're talking about this being a family event. So what specifically activities are available for children and families?
1: Well, right off the hop, I'll say that we do have a family fun area set aside there, Kevin, and, you know, bouncy castles all afternoon, face painting. We have a magician on stage. So there's a little bit of fun there, but I don't take away from the fact that take the kids over to the paddock, watch the horses be saddled. These are incredible animals. They're beautifully prepared. They're loved and ready to go. Stand out maybe on the tarmac out front, jump on a bench, bang a program on your leg, pick a name, pick a color, even if you don't wager, and listen to that thundering hoof sound that's rarefied air.
17: And just in terms of if somebody does decide they want to maybe educate themselves on the horses, I'm sort of curious, like we mentioned, there's a chance of rain on Monday. And so if it does rain, I'm wondering if that affects the track conditions, and then suddenly others are favored. Like, you know, I hate to make another Seinfeld reference in front of Kevin Bergen, but because Kevin didn't watch the show, but of course Kramer had that line, his father was a mutter, his mother was a mutter, talking sure. about, why does that happen where some horses just like certain conditions more?
1: Yeah, well, you know what, I think it's very custom to the horse for sure, and It really has to do with their breeding. Some horses are bred to run on grass, some are bred to run on dirt, and some will just love when that dirt is wetter than the average. And, you know, it indicates that in the race program. There's an area that indicates wet, literally, and it gives a percentage of how well the horse runs. So you can do some quick handicapping and separate the two. We have a fan education area as well, so someone comes in, they haven't even opened a program before in their life, we'll walk them through the basics to get them underway with a sort of an ABC approach of amount, bet, choice, $2 to win on number three in race number one. And then just speaking of betting, I got to tell you guys, and this has happened before, and this is very, very interesting relative to our global reach because we go all over the world with Manitoba Derby. We do have a bet called the Jackpot Pick 5. You got to pick 5 winners in a row. If you're the only person to do it, you take home the jackpot. If 2 people or more do it, the jackpot builds. Since the start of the season, 2 people or more have done it every night, but we're going to pay it all out on Monday night. So we have just under $500,000 that will seed a wager that'll probably exceed $2 million. So who wants to be a millionaire? Come out to Assiniboia Downs, pick 5 winners in a row. If you're the only person to do it, you will have a monster check in your pocket leaving that place.
0: With the weird weather, you know, obviously that's been going on this year, how has the overall 2026 racing season been going at the Downs?
1: You know, it's a great question. It really has been a season of weather, without a doubt. The late arrival of spring caused us some grief with spring training. We started off with a little bit shorter fields at the beginning because local horses just simply weren't ready, and you have to be in order to be fit and get out there. So that was a bit of a challenge. June, double the rain. It was bring your umbrella. My God, a sloppy track every night. Also challenging when you have a sport that's an outdoor sport with walk-up being part of that. And July has been absolutely a smash, home run, lights out, recovery for that slow start. So overall, up about 5%. Crowds have been huge. And in the month of July and moving forward, hoping that continues. Did have to cancel on Tuesday due to the extreme heat. So, you know, if it isn't smoke, if it isn't lightning, if it isn't Humidex, you know, we're very careful with our equine athletes and a lot of regulations to follow, which we do. So, you know, it's been tricky, but we're used to it, and we champion on. And Monday night, a little bit of rain is never going to be a problem. And 24 degrees would be a welcome temperature for sure.
17: All right. Before we let you go, Double D, what time should people start arriving on Monday?
1: Well, you know what? The first race goes at 7:30. So if you're not joining us in the Terrace Dining Room, which is sold out, fortunately, 7 o'clock will get you in the door nicely, get you a program, and find a place to sit. If you really have a favorite spot, you might want to come a little early and stake it out and plop down and set up for a great evening of entertainment.
17: Darren Dunn, Assiniboia Downs, always a pleasure, sir. Thank you so much. Have a great long weekend and a great Manitoba Derby.
1: So appreciate it, guys. Thanks kindly.
17: CEO Double D, Darren Dunn from Assiniboia Downs, joining us live on 680 CJOB. Have you ever experienced live thoroughbred racing, Kevin?
0: Yeah. We go there with the kids sometimes. It's fun.
17: And it's
0: horses are beautiful.
17: Well, yeah, they're just so majestic, and the way that you can feel them thundering down the track, it's so cool.
0: When they come around, everybody just immediately stands up and just right by the finish line there. It's exciting.
17: Yeah.
2: Jets. Whatever the roster is come October 2nd, then that's what it is, and we got to all make sure that we're ready to go for that.
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0: 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Well, let's talk about what's new at the movies. 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
3: Peter Parker, or should I say Spider-Man.
0: It's Spider-Man, Brand New Day, the fourth Spider-Man movie in the Marvel Cinematic Universe, following 2021's No Way Home, which was outstanding. In this new one, Peter Parker anonymously protects New York City as Spider-Man and investigates a powerful new threat while his own superpowers undergo a surprising and potentially dangerous evolution.
4: I'm losing my mind. I am totally out of control. I gotta fix whatever this is right now.
0: Tom Holland is back as Spider-Man, Zendaya as Mary Jane, or MJ, Jacob Batalon as Ned, John Bernthal as Punisher, and some other familiar MCU faces, including Mark Ruffalo and Florence Pugh, along with new faces like Stranger Things' as Sadie Sink. It's getting solid reviews and looks like a good time.
4: Give me a sec. I'm not in high school anymore. Oh, did you stretch? Are you a big stretcher? It's so good for you. You ready?
0: You like the superhero stuff, Bergen?
1: I love the superhero stuff. I know before when Marvel was kicking out movies, like seemed like every day, people were saying it was too much. Never too much. I love that stuff. I love Spider-Man.
0: Yeah?
1: I love. I used to watch it at lunchtime when I was in school. You know, the old school Spider-Man was on at lunch along with Yogi Bear. Boo boo boy. I love Spider-Man. I think it's great. No matter who it graduates, that it changes who plays the lead role. But Tom Holland, I think, is in my opinion, the best one because he actually looked like he was in high school. He looked young. You know what I mean? So I just like the whole franchise.
0: Yeah. And the last one in particular, No Way Home, was so cool. And even though the big secret about some certain cast members who were going to be in it was they did their best to keep that secret, but it was so obvious what was happening there. And it was still fun. It was still cool to see and to be in a theater and to watch the way people reacted during that movie was incredible. And the interesting thing with this movie as well, and they're saying it might make $500 million this weekend.
1: Really?
0: Like for in terms of its worldwide box office. That's at the high end of the estimate. But we've got the next big Marvel movie is Avengers Doomsday, which comes out in December. And that's the one where they've brought back everybody, including Robert Downey Jr. as Dr. Doom. It's going to be a huge kind of movie of the two. And Jeff Braun sort of made a great point. He said, everybody likes Spider-Man, and you don't need

0: you know, hit those 100 million in a day or whatever else? Do they make those huge numbers that they used to?
1: The Avengers Endgame, I think, had $350 million opening weekend domestically.
0: Wow.
1: Some movies are still making over north of $1 billion. Like the
0: billion. $1 billion.
1: Globally, yeah.
0: Wow.
1: Well, the Avatar movies made almost $3 billion. But like looking at this year, The Odyssey, for example, is currently sitting at almost $700 million worldwide. So they still make a lot of money. Barbie, a couple years ago, made $1.6 billion.
0: Barbie.
1: Yeah.
0: I couldn't even, you know, I don't know if the, I started watching it. I turned it off in 2 minutes. They're on the beach, and I thought, this is the dumbest movie I've ever seen. It's so stupid. This is a hit. What is happening here? It was dumb.
1: I was not expecting that.
0: I know. I need to come out of my shell and learn how to share my feelings. It's a little bit of a problem I'm working on.
1: Well, see, the thing that happened, with the interesting thing that happened with that particular movie, Barbie, 2023 already. Wow. Yeah, it made, just under $1.5 billion.
0: We're talking worldwide. Barbie still?
1: Yeah. Barbie. But the interesting thing that happened with that movie, of course, was when you talk about The Odyssey, that's a Christopher Nolan movie. Well, the same weekend that Barbie came out, we also had Oppenheimer. So remember that Barbenheimer phenomenon? Yeah, yeah. And that movie went on to make almost $1 billion worldwide. So both of those movies benefited from each other and the sort of pop cultural. Because I think people ended up wanting to go see both movies just so that they could do the Barbenheimer thing.
0: Talk about opposite ends of the spectrum as far as what you're watching between those two movies.
1: No kidding.
0: Completely different, right?
1: For sure. So Spider-Man's going to make a ton of money this weekend. And do you watch all of the Marvel television series as well?
0: It's hard to keep up. There's so many spinoffs and so many series, but I do like them. I don't watch that much TV. So I kind of, and sadly, I watch a lot of reality TV because I just think it's hilarious. But I don't mind them, but I it's not like I spend a lot of time watching them, only because you can only watch so much stuff. There's so many streaming services and so much stuff. It's just crazy.
1: Yeah, for sure. You don't have to justify that you enjoy watching reality television.
0: No, I don't just enjoy it. I love it. Well, I love reality TV.
1: Survivor, which is when it is on, is Wednesday nights on Global, is a perennial favorite for the couch potatoes. Love that show.
0: Okay, but at least that show has some taste. I watch the trashy stuff. Love Island, the Ultimatum, all that stuff. Anything that has to do with, you know, couples going and breaking up and relationships, I don't know what it is. Married at First Sight. Oh, dude, I can't. I love that. The Australian version. Oh, so good. It's so good. I know it's so trashy, but I can't stop watching it.
1: Trashy TV is fun, man. Do you remember Rock of Love with Bret Michaels?
0: Oh, it was terrible, but so good.
1: I'm so glad you watched it. Yeah, so that was in the first one. The first one like that was Flava of Love, right?
0: Oh, that was horrible. With Flava and Bridget Nielsen.
1: Yeah.
0: Oh, it was horrible. They talk about a mismatch. They look terrible together. And it was just like a car accident. You shouldn't watch, but you can't stop looking at it. It was horrible. But I watched that in its entirety and laughed the entire time.
1: And then Rock of Love, which I watched Rock of Love. It essentially was, it was a really trashy version of The Bachelor. And where you just line up all these girls trying to get Bret Michaels to be his choice. And I loved it so much. It was hilarious. And you're right. Car accident is a perfect way to describe stuff like that, but they're fun and they're successful for a reason, because they are fun.
0: They are fun. Steph always gets mad because I get right into it. Like, I can't believe that so-and-so said that to this person, and don't do that. That guy's a jerk. And I just get wrapped up hard in these shows, man.
1: The other movie out this weekend, by the way, is... Well, here, I'll just press play on this quick.
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1: Weird.
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0: I felt like maybe I was falling in love with you.
1: Are you serious?
0: No, I just said that to f*** with you.
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13: A mix of sun and cloud in the forecast today with a high of 29, Humidex of 33. Tonight, partly cloudy, low of 16. Windy and sunny tomorrow, the high of 31, and then a high of 23 on Monday with showers in the forecast.
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2: 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So right now we want to try to celebrate the good We've had a lot of heavy things in our news cycle of late. The weather's been rough with the heat. Another nasty storm caused all kinds of problems for Manitobans. And the Bombers lost yesterday, so boo earns to that. But yesterday on Connecting Winnipeg with Loren McNabb filling in for Hal Anderson, Carolyn Clausen joins every Thursday morning after the 11:30 news from Connexus Counseling. And there was a reminder that, hey, there is a lot of good in the world.
1: I think this conversation, as we talked about everything from anxiety from the storm to how we're feeling about, you know, crime in our city and all the rest, I think I need to make tomorrow a day of let's talk about the good that's out there, the good people, the good deeds. Yeah. The kindness that we see, because it doesn't get as much attention and it's happening way more often than not, or at least I hope it is.
5: I believe there's so much more going right with this world than going wrong, but we need to wake up and pay attention to that. And when we do and we notice those and pay attention to it, that changes this world as it changes our perspective.
2: So let's do that. Let's celebrate the good. As Samwise Gamgee in Lord of the Rings, the Two Towers said, there's good in this world, Mr. Frodo, and it's worth it's worth fighting for.
4: Oh, Hitman, you're the only one that could connect that dot.
2: I am a geek. So let's celebrate the good, whether it's a good person or good deeds or just something that makes you happy. Tell us your story for a chance to win tickets for the Burt Block Party or Destination Dinner Stage, That's Dirty Dancing. Kevin Bergen, kick us off.
20: You know who I want to give a shout out to? My neighbor, Wally. He's a good guy. Anytime, like, I'm handy enough to get myself into trouble with some things, trying to fix some things. And he's always a guy that bails me out. He's fixed a million things for me. Anytime I need something, he's just a really, really good guy. So, you know, every time I see him, I smile. And he's, again, always super reliable, always fixing things for his kids and me and whatever else. So I just really appreciate him.
2: Right on, Wally. Sarah, what about you?
21: Well, just simple things, friends, just people that do good in your life. And I had a late birthday dinner with some friends last night. My birthday was just about a week ago now. And that was just exactly what the doctor ordered. As you mentioned, kind of a heavy week. And just, we try to meet up once a month. We're all on different schedules. I'm off at noon. Someone else is off at 4. Someone else is off at 7. But we make it work. And I just think people need to get back to inconveniencing themselves, even just to meet up with friends, because that's just what creates community and connection. But just inconvenience yourself. Be there for people.
2: I love the way that you put that. We need to get back to inconveniencing ourselves, because I'll tell you, the amount of times I don't do things is because it's inconvenient. Yeah. So that's awesome perspective,
21: Sarah.
2: Well,
21: I could have said no, because, the one friend last night was not off till 7 o'clock. And, I mean, I go to bed at, 8 o'clock, 9 o'clock. But we do what we got to do. And that's, like I said, it's exactly what was needed.
4: Oh, you missed the Bombers game.
21: Oh, no. And had the best mac and cheese of my life also.
2: And, by the way, Manitoba Hydro is going to join us at 7:50 for an update. Kelly, what about you?
4: You know, I see this quite often. Where whether you're in the grocery store or you're out and about doing different things. And I love how people will see a senior that might need a helping hand, whether it's lifting up a heavy bit of groceries or whatever into the trunk of a car in the Costco parking lot. Just those little random acts of kindness restore your faith, as Gamgee or whoever you just quoted there.
2: Samwise Gamgee,
4: you know, feels it, all we seem to get bombarded with is what is going wrong in our city, our province, our country, our world right now. But there is so much out there that you can also witness that is being done properly. It seems like a trivial thing, but man, I'll tell you what, when I walk by and I see that, the other day, there was an older couple that were here in the building. They'd forgotten how to get back to the parkade. So I said, I'm going that way. Come on with me. And they couldn't thank me enough. And it was an easy thing to do. So if you have a chance, kill them with kindness is what I always like to say.
2: Very good, Mr. Moore. Very good. And Forte, what about you?
22: Dogs. Dogs is what makes me happy. And, you know, they're just so loyal. They're so cute. You just want to give them a little patty pat. And,
2: a little patty pat.
22: our family dog, Bailey. Like, every time Bailey sees me, you know, she runs up. She's so excited. And then she turns around and goes, scratch my butt. And I'm like, all right, you got it, dog. I'll scratch your butt. You know, it just makes me feel good.
2: So at 204-780-6868 for a chance to win tickets for the Burt Block Party. One pair featuring Colin James, Streetheart, Took, and more on August 15th. That's a Saturday. Or Destination Dinner Stage. That's Dirty Dancing, also on Saturday, August 15th. 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Let's celebrate the good in the world, the good people, the good deeds, or just something good, you know, something that makes you happy, where you can just stop and go, I needed that at this moment. Could be something as simple as, I always talk about the lilacs when they're out.
0: Smell all nice.
2: Yeah, I like to stop and stick my nose in there, take a moment. Enjoy the smell, then start sneezing. Whatever. Totally worth it.
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2: It's McGarry and Bergen. We've got tickets to give away for the Burt Block Party featuring Colin James, Streetheart, and Took on August 15th. That's a Saturday. Also, we have tickets for Saturday, August 15th for Destination Dinner Stage. That's Dirty Dancing. And because it's been a heavy couple of weeks, really a heavy season, we wanted to celebrate the good. Carolyn Clausen from Connexus Counseling reminded us yesterday on Connecting Winnipeg with guest host Loren McNabb that there's more things going right than wrong in the world. Sometimes it feels like it's not, but there's a lot of good happening around us. So we wanted to celebrate some of that.
0: It's a good idea.
2: Whether it's good people, good deeds, or just something good that you look forward to. Like Rochelle is our runner-up today. Rochelle's going to get a prize. And Rochelle says, sun rises and sun sets. I grew up on a farm west of Winnipeg, and we could see both every day. And I grew up watching the weather, as weather, of course, is critical to farmers. I moved into Winnipeg for 5 years, and I lost the capacity to be able to see the sunrise and the sunset. And after 5 years, I moved east of Winnipeg and once again can see the sunrise and sunset. And I remind my children almost weekly to stop and take a moment and watch. Look at the colors. Look at the beauty. It's your own personal painting right there in front of you. Very well said, Rochelle. And I try as often as I can to take those kinds of moments. Sunrise, just a pretty flower, squirrel scurrying up a tree, whatever. Just take a minute. Take a breath and enjoy what's right in front of you.
20: Totally. We spend so much time running around, doing all sorts of things, that looking at our phones, that you don't even pay attention to that stuff, right?
2: All right, and our winner today who's going to choose the prize is John. Mr. Bergen, would you like to tell us what John had to share?
20: I'll give it a go. When you're talking about acts of kindness, the first thing that pops in my mind is what happened with our cat. He developed some of the crystals that can become life-threatening, so we took him to the vet down in Bridgewater and had them conduct some triage and assess to see what was wrong. When they came back, the bill would have been well over $3,000. At the time, it was beyond our means to give him the Cadillac treatment. Even the most basic treatment was close to a few thousand dollars. We made the decision to have the operation as a part of what's our family, and the kids would have been devastated. At the time, money was a bit tight, as is for everybody. When I arrived to settle the scores after working out some of the arrangements to be able to pay them, it turns out that was a program in place. There was a program in place from the vet to help out with what was needed. As a result, our kitties came back healthy and continues to be part of the family to this day. Thanks to the kindness of the vets, I don't even remember what to call the fund, but it helps cover a good chunk of the costs and help keep
2: our cat
20: as part of the family. I would have read that wrong. Ardcat.
2: Unless the cat's name is Arcad.
20: Arcad could be.
2: But I'm thinking that's probably a voice-to-text situation. Although, why would voice-to-text spit out Arcad? Anyway, John, congratulations. You're the winner. You're going to choose a prize. Rochelle's the runner-up, and will also be offered a prize.
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44: From the National Newsroom of the Canadian Press, I'm David Augustine. WestJet is beginning to cancel flights ahead of a potential strike by hundreds of flight attendants. Canadian Press reporter Hannah Stoles explains why 81 flights have already been scrapped.
45: Airlines typically begin canceling flights ahead of a potential work stoppage because it prevents crew and passengers from being stranded. The Canadian Union of Public Employees, representing 4,400 flight attendants, triggered a 72-hour strike notice that ends on Sunday.
44: WestJet responded with a lockout notice on the same timeline. With 81 flights canceled today, the airline is advising passengers to check the status of their flight before leaving for the airport. Manitoba Hydro warned some customers Friday afternoon that power knocked out by heavy winds may not be restored before the weekend. The Crown agency says at the time it was dealing with hundreds of outages. Now, as of Friday afternoon, there were still 350 outages affecting about 4,500 customers, mostly in and around Winnipeg. More than 30,000 lost power after a storm on Wednesday that saw fierce winds, downed trees, and thousands of lightning strikes. In the U.S., President Donald Trump says efforts to reach a deal with Iran are failing.
0: President Trump says he is losing faith in Iran's negotiating team, and while he's not completely ruling out a deal to end the war, he says the talks have not gone well.
1: I'm losing faith in them because they do lie and they do misrepresent.
0: But the president says a deal could still be reached, as recent polling shows many Americans are increasingly turning against the war. A recent Quinnipiac poll finding 66% of Americans say the war is not worth fighting.
44: That was ABC's Alex Stone reporting. Statistics Canada says real gross domestic product rose 0.3% in May.
2: The number topped Statistics Canada's own initial estimates for 0.1% growth in the month, as the economy seemed on track for a solid rebound in the second quarter. The mining, quarrying, oil and gas extraction sector led growth for a second straight month. Some of the industry's usual spring maintenance work was either completed early or deferred. Offices of real estate agents and brokers were particularly busy and added growth in May. In its latest GDP figures, Statistics Canada's flash estimate calls for a gain of 0.2% in June. Naira Ahmed, The Canadian Press.
44: And the British Columbia Supreme Court has found the provincial government's involuntary mental health treatment scheme to be unconstitutional. The government has been given 6 months to reform laws that allow directors of mental health facilities to consent to psychiatric treatments for people who are involuntarily admitted for care. The court ruling says BC is an outlier among provinces with no requirement to assess the patient's capacity to decide on care, while granting facilities unilateral power to treat people against their will with no independent oversight. It was the Council of Canadians with Disabilities that took the provincial government to court over separate but related pieces of legislation. This is the Canadian Press. In sports, pinch hitter Luis Urias broke an eighth-inning tie with a two-run single, and the Toronto Blue Jays beat the visiting St. Louis Cardinals 3-1 on Friday. Jeff Hoffman worked one inning for the win, and Louis Varland finished for his 24th save. The Jays have won 5 of their past 8 games after losing the previous 4. Shakir Austin had 28 points and 10 rebounds. Kiki Ariofen had 22 points and 9 rebounds. And the Washington Mystics won their 4th straight WNBA game with an 81-75 decision against the visiting Dallas Wings. Paige Beckers had 23 points and 5 rebounds for the Wings, who have lost 2 in a row. And Baker Mayfield says he feels disrespected by the Tampa Bay Buccaneers and is focused on playing his best football. The 2-time Pro Bowl quarterback didn't get the contract extension he sought and plans to play out the final season of his 3-year, $100 million U.S. deal. Mayfield revived his career in Tampa Bay after replacing Tom Brady in 2023. From the Canadian Press, I'm David Augustine.
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4: Hello and welcome in. Pull up a bar stool. It's The Last Show, the program where you're going to learn a bunch of things, but you might lose a bunch of brain cells along the way. Here's what's coming up on the show today. On dating apps, in your profile, if you reveal too little in it, you seem emotionally unavailable. If you put too much information in there, you seem like just that, too much. In 10 minutes' time, how much should you reveal online when dating? It's the strange science of dating profile TMI. Then after that, we'll cover this story. A dog went in for surgery, but the vet allegedly operated on the wrong leg. Now the pet owner suing. Guess where it happened? Florida. How could a mistake like this happen? And what happened to the dog? We'll go over this strange tale towards the end of the hour. All right, that is some of what we're covering on the show today. You better believe there's going to be more, but for now, let's dive in. Your romantic partner is talking to you, and then your phone lights up, and you look at it. And suddenly there are three people in your relationship. There's a new study that says these digital interruptions may subtly fuel a lot of tension between you and your partner and make you less satisfied. Let's dig into it here with Claire Hart, a psychology professor at the University of Southampton in the UK, who is an expert in fubbing, which I'm going to get you to define for me, Claire. It's such a fun word, even though it's an awful concept.
5: I know. It's a crazy word. It sounds like it's a made-up word, but it's actually in the dictionary these days.
4: Is it?
5: It is now, yes.
4: And it's phone snubbing. It's as simple as that.
5: That's right. It's a mashup of the two words. And so it's used to describe when somebody feels ignored because their partner is basically paying attention to their phone instead of paying attention to them.
4: I'm sorry, I wasn't listening. I was on my phone. I'm kidding. Okay, terrible joke. And this isn't just like a little thing that happens and no big deal. Like, this can create some serious issues for couples. It feels like it's one of those things on the surface that below the surface is like some pretty, I guess, ugly stuff.
5: Yeah, you're right. I mean, I think it may just sound like a small thing, but it really isn't. It's like when basically relationships are built up on like lots of small moments and these sort of all build together to make you feel more connected with one another. But if those moments are repeatedly interrupted by a presence of a phone, for example, then, you know, it means that you will start to feel ignored or less valued or rejected by that person who's choosing to look at the phone over looking at you. And so over time, this can make us actually feel like less connected to one another.
4: And in a recent study, it basically can infect you all the way to your sexual life and your sexual satisfaction with your partner.
5: Yeah.
4: It's kind of a taboo subject, but are you alarmed by these findings or based on what you know, you're not surprised at all?
5: No, I'm not alarmed. Not surprised at all. I really appreciated the study actually because, I mean, it's very consistent with like the wider net of what we're seeing with fubbing being associated with like negative connotations for the relationships. And in most cases, that's focused primarily on relationship satisfaction. But this almost goes like one step further to look about how does this affect us in the real world? Like what real world behaviors are being impacted? And yeah, so what they've basically shown is household harmony has been impacted, as well as more fubbing is associated with greater sexual distress as well. So it's basically, yeah, one step further. What does that relationship dissatisfaction look like on an everyday level?
4: How can these small distractions, you know, I'm having dinner with my partner, we're laying in bed together, maybe watching TV, having a conversation. I go on my phone for 2 seconds because someone texted me or I got a notification. How can such a small thing create such conflict in the home?
5: Yes. So it is not just that one thing. This is something that accumulates over time. So yeah.
4: Tip of the iceberg situation?
5: Tip of the iceberg, yeah. So it's like, you know, like most evenings you notice that your partner is sitting there on their phone rather than interacting with you, for example. So yeah, just occasionally checking your email. That's not a problem. Just occasionally, you know, scrolling on your phone if you've both had a hard day and you just need downtime. That isn't fubbing. So fubbing is when there's that techniference. It's when the technology is interfering with that ability to sort of talk to each other, to connect with one another. So yeah, it's that accumulation over time of all these small things.
4: So are certain couples more vulnerable to these negative effects? For example, like me and my girlfriend, we have phone time in the bed. It's a time where we both say we're going to be on our phone for 20 minutes. We ignore each other. We know we're ignoring each other.
5: Yeah.
4: And then when that's over, we're back.
5: Yeah.
4: You know, it's not this constant tiny little distractions. Are there certain couples that are more vulnerable to these negative effects?
5: Definitely. I mean, some of the research that we've done in my lab, for example, shows that there are individual differences. So some people are much more negatively impacted by fubbing than others. So we've looked at, for example, different types of personality. We've looked at narcissism. We've looked at attachment styles and show that some people fare worse than others. So you can see why some couples, for example, may be more impacted both at a psychological level in terms of what it's doing to you, how it's making you feel, and then how that translates into how you are in your relationship and even sexual distress, it seems.
4: Yeah. Can you define that a little bit more for me? Sexual distress, couples who use their phones, who are distracted, who don't give each other fully present interactions, their sex life is likely to suffer?
5: Yeah, well, initially, when I first looked at this study, I thought it was going to be about sort of sexual intimacy and that, you know, it made sense to me that if you're feeling rejected, for example, you're feeling less connected, you may feel like, you know, emotional connection basically translates into closeness and sexual intimacy sort of more widely. But when I sort of dug a little bit further into this specific study, it's actually about sexual distress. So some of the things that they looked at, for example, very much overlap with what we usually try to assess in terms of general relationship dissatisfaction. So the questions are about, do you feel distressed about your sex life? Are you unhappy about your sexual relationship? You know, are you stressed or angry about your sex life? So what we're seeing is, it's not that they're necessarily having sex less, but they're not happy about the quality of the sex that they're having or not having. It basically translates into, you know, I feel rejected, I feel less valued, I don't feel that my sex life is how I want it to be.
6: So what can we do? I mean, you study psychology, you're a psychology professor. What can we do if we're kind of the kind of person who's always distracted by their phones and their partner's left there in the lurch, or you're the one whose partner's doing this and you're feeling rejected and unhappy?
5: Yeah, I think the important thing is, like you've just described with, you know, your partner, you have times when you're okay with looking at your phones. You've had an open, honest conversation about when it's okay. And I think, you know, largely we use our phones out of habit, but what we should be doing is using them sort of much more intentionally and, you know, being aware of when we're just getting caught down a rabbit hole and just looking at things that just are of no importance to anybody or anything.
6: Which is basically the whole internet these days, but yes.
5: But, you know, you can make really small differences. You can sort of have, you know, your phones put away out of reach at certain times of the day that you describe. You can talk about, you know, having your phone on silent so that you're less likely to get distracted by it. You can explain to each other, you know, like, oh, I'm just going to check this. But then you've got my attention again. So it makes that person feel less rejected. These are all like really small things that you can do. But I think taking a step back, ask yourself, well, why am I even looking at my phone? Why am I looking at the phone, you know, over talking to the person who's in that room with me?
6: Got it. Yeah, that's what I try to do. I try to like schedule or let someone I know like, hey, I need to check my phone for a minute. My attention is going to be there. I'll be back in a minute.
5: Yeah.
6: Just like rather than just this constant low level of always being aware of it, always having potential to be distracted by it.
5: Yeah.
6: It's so annoying when people act that way.
5: It really is. The trouble is, I'm really bad at it myself.
6: Yeah. So wait, you research this and you also can fall victim to it?
5: Yeah. They often say that research is me-search.
6: Yeah. Well, Claire Hart is a psychology professor at the University of Southampton in the UK. Claire, thanks for being back on the show. It's a joy having you here.
5: Thank you for having me.
4: Just ahead, how much should you reveal on your dating app profile? Too little looks suspicious. Too much, that's TMI. After the break, when honesty helps and when it kills that romantic mystery.
3: 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Call us anytime, toll-free in the U.S. and Canada at 1-888-505-6644. That's 1-888-505-6644. 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
21: 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Weather.
22: A mix of sun and cloud in the forecast today with a high of 29, humidex of 33. Tonight, partly cloudy, low of 16. Tomorrow, sunny and windy, high of 31. Monday, showers, high of 23.
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6: Writing a dating profile. It's sort of like a movie trailer. You want to share enough to spark someone's interest, but not so much that there's nothing left to discover about you, or worse still, that you overshare. Finding that sweet spot can make the difference in attracting the right match or getting no swipes. I think it's to the right. I haven't been on an app in a long time. So how much info should you really put in your dating profile? Let's discuss it here with social psychologist and psychology professor at the University of New Brunswick, Lucia O'Sullivan. Lucia, welcome to the show.
24: Thank you. Good to be here.
6: So there's got to be some big changes in the last 20 years to how people approach dating with technology. What are the big ones as you see it? Someone who's been studying this stuff a long time.
24: I'm actually surprised how it doesn't seem to be changing enough. Some of the technology seems to me like, oh, we were looking at that good 15, 20 years ago. But some of the science behind it has improved. The interesting thing I always think about dating apps is, despite the science and matching and making sure that you get people who have similar interests and values and giving, you know, spitting out this perfect kind of algorithm, it's still a matter of chemistry. And you can have like so many bells and whistles on dating site. They're all trying to distinguish each other from the mainstream, but we just haven't quite captured the perfect formula yet, in my humble opinion.
6: I agree it's chemistry. You know, when I've been with my partner, what, 12, 13? She's going to get mad if I get the number wrong. Some long a number of years over 10. And the first message I sent her on a dating app in 2013, it was a hit and a miss, swing and a miss. She didn't respond because it was so lame. And then I tried again and she gave me a shot. And now we live together. And more importantly, we own a cat together. So there is something to be said for chemistry. You can follow all the right rules and not have that chemistry. You can do it all wrong. You could create a cringy profile and still get your match.
24: That's absolutely right, of course. And you certainly need some of the basics in place. Like we definitely know that similarity trumps almost everything. Ooh, shouldn't use that word. Eclipses practically everything.
6: Got it.
24: Particularly in terms of values. So it doesn't matter if you both prefer Italian over Chinese food, but it does matter where you are, say, on the political spectrum.
6: Speaking of trumping things, we got it. Yeah.
24: There's definitely some exceptions to that rule, but we also know that dating apps sort of generate this idea that there are so many options out there. And the weird thing about us is that the more options we're given, if you picture, for instance, that diner menu as opposed to a fancy French restaurant with a prefix of four options, the more options we have, the more choices, the less happy we are. And the more we feel like, oh, I should have, you know, that sort of post-consumer, you know, flux where you're thinking, oh, I made the wrong choice, or there are many more where that came from. We do that, unfortunately, with dating apps, this sense of, oh, there's an absolute ocean of options here. It's very overwhelming, but it also makes you less likely to sort of want to jump in on any particular, you know, option.
6: Yeah, like we just bought our first house and I'm still checking real estate listings in my neighborhood to see if we made the best possible decision. Every time I buy a TV, not that I buy a TV often, I've done it like three times, but, you know, I'm still checking the website to see, oh, is there a cheaper model with better screen? You know, it's not good that we have all these options thrown at our face all the time. What does it do to our brains?
24: Yeah, exactly right. I mean, we get overwhelmed with that much information. Consumer options and purchasing is a really good example, I think, because you almost feel absolutely obliged to do all the homework and go through all the reviews and see what everyone else thought. You know, my husband and I are great at doing renovations because we sort of walk in and we go, that one. Okay. And then now this one, you know, slap it in. We're good. And just reduce the options and we're happy. No, we'd never know any different. Never know if we did the right choice or not. We couldn't care less. It's just done.
6: Let's talk about what info you should put in your dating app profile. My dating advice, and it's probably bad, you may tell me it's bad based on real research, is just be full on. Give too much information. Be your full self, your full weird self with all your quirks. You know, I would disclose to someone that I have IBS on a first date, you know, on the theory that if I scare them away, good riddance, because I am a lot. But should you put too much information in your dating profile? If you do, are you scaring away people too quickly? Or should you disclose nothing and just have one cute pic of yourself? What's the correct amount of information to disclose?
24: Well, there's some great research on this. And Gerrit Birnbaum and colleagues really nailed it, I think. Because too little and you seem a little withholding, you know, you're hiding something, you know, you're not really into it, you know, I'll show up, but will I really be making the efforts? Too much.
6: Too full on. Yeah, go ahead.
24: I'm the queen of inappropriate self-disclosure myself. So I know what it's like to be that, have people sort of lean back when you've sort of just said so much. Too much makes people, throws people off a little bit, because then they feel a little obliged to sort of match you on that level. But also, it introduces this question of, what do you share as private information? Like, an intimate relationship is really about self-disclosure, and I'm going to tell you the most important things about me, my life, my history, my memories, at some point. If it all comes out in the first date, and I always wonder about this when people self-disclose absolutely everything online, what is left for the people who matter?
6: I feel personally attacked right now, but please keep going.
24: And I'm the worst example of, you know, discretion and withholding. But there is this sense that if you're completely out there with everything and all information, and here I am, warts and all, it creates this neediness, this sense like, anyone, please give me a taker. Who's up for it? Rather than sort of a slightly more discriminating sense that you can project if you're deciding what they should know and when, and, you know, you are more pacing the information. I personally love someone as genuine as can be. But a dating app is a free-for-all, like anyone could see it. And it's not the same as, I met you, I really like you, I want you to know this weird quirk I have.
6: Yeah, I guess oversharing is sort of an armor against being close to people, because if you're just sharing your intimate things with everybody, how am I ever going to get close to you? You seem like, in a way, it's almost superficial to just share everything all the time. Am I making sense right now?
24: Yeah, you absolutely are. And I think we also need to go the other extreme, which is sometimes people think if I don't share information, I'm somehow not being genuine, or I'm ashamed of the information, which isn't true either. But people like to be in the inner circle as well. And that feels more like being chosen than just anyone could show up and they know everything. And we self-disclosure is actually a metric that we use one way or another to bind us, to create intimacy. I will share this important information with you because you matter to me, not just because you happen to be walking by my office and I'm shouting out the window, hey, guess what? I have IBS, you know, whatever.
6: Oh, boy. Well, I don't know that. Okay, fine. Let's not talk about me for 2 seconds. If there is a Goldilocks sort of area in disclosing things about yourself when you're on these dating apps in your profiles or when you're just meeting people, what is it? How much should we share? What's the nugget of advice here?
24: I always feel very much a fraud here because I haven't been dating for a while and I haven't been using apps.
6: But you research this stuff.
24: I do. I'm like the ultimate dating hacker. It's like I have to know what everyone else is up to. I think it is probably best if the most important thing that we need to match on are values, some indication of where you stand in real values, not just, you know, your preferences in menu types or something. That kind of information is going to be important, but because it is the most important information about us, we have to temper that somewhat.
6: Well, Lucia O'Sullivan is a social psychologist and psychology professor at the University of New Brunswick. Lucia, I've enjoyed the chat. I appreciate you coming back to the show.
24: I've loved it. Thank you.
6: Coming up after the break, with recent wildfires and evacuations, who goes back for the animals? How do you catch, treat, and move a terrified pet through smoke and chaos? In a few moments' time, we'll talk to a veterinarian who recently returned from doing that.
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6: We are here with an actual good person, which I find so annoying. He just came back from a trip volunteering to rescue animals from wildfires. I thought about helping a little old lady cross the road the other day. I didn't do it, but just thinking about it made me feel like a good person. Dr. Cliff Redford is here. It is vet talk. It is pet talk. I helped the old lady. Fine, I helped her. Cliff, welcome to the show.
11: You keep going to that old lady story, David. You can only get bonus marks for it once.
6: I actually, this is a bit of a tangent. I was once walking home from the bodega. It's maybe 200 meters from my door, 300 meters from my door. This old lady who's maybe 100 and completely keeled over, like, you know, with a hunch.
11: Yeah.
6: She screams at me, "You have to help me." And she already has the UPS guy helping her. And so we walk her to the bodega and she's just screaming at us, "You're going to drop me. You're going to drop me. You boys are handsome. You're not helping me right." And it took us about 5 minutes to walk with her to the bodega. And as soon as we got there, the store owner, like, knew her. She was just so funny. She kept on alternating between accusing us of not helping her properly and telling us that we were handsome.
11: Sexually harassing you.
6: Yes. And she knew people in the neighborhood because she's lived here for 100 years. And she'd scream to, like, her friends as they walked by, "I'm with two handsome men. You're not holding me right." She was amazing. I wish I'd... It's the only time I saw her. I've never felt more joy from helping someone in my life. Me and the UPS guy were smirking at each other the whole time.
11: That's amazing. That's a reality show I would watch.
6: It's a real New York story, I feel.
11: Like something like that, like some sort of aiding old women and men across the street gone wrong or something like.
6: Yeah, she was just like a real, she was very headstrong, I'll say.
11: I can't wait until I'm so old that my crotchety attitude that I have right now is going to be funny.
6: Oh my God, I can't wait for that age either.
11: It's gonna be the
6: best. You can just say whatever crazy stuff you want and everyone just laughs. Yeah,
11: I'm gonna be so inappropriate, more so than we already are.
6: Oh. All right, that's my being a good person, helping a mean and also flirtatious old lady.
11: I love it.
6: You just came back from helping animals in wildfires. Well, where did you go?
11: We went to northern Ontario, eh?
6: Okay.
11: We had a good time up in Thunder Bay, drinking our Timmies, smoking our Ciggies. I didn't smoke any cigarettes.
6: Great. Love it. The same wildfire that infected us here in New York and across southern Ontario, I imagine.
11: That's right. That's right. You can thank us for all that bad, smoky air. Of course, maybe we could deal with all of our wildfires if we weren't sending you guys in the U.S., our top-notch wildfire fighters.
6: I'm a dual citizen. I'm both responsible for the good and the bad of both sides, I guess.
11: Right, but right now you're in the U.S.
6: True.
11: Your feet are planted in the U.S.
6: Fine. It's all my fault.
11: You pay American taxes, and benefit from the tariffs that you charge us good Canadian
6: people. Yeah, the tariffs that I personally decided to enact.
11: That's right. Yeah, so, okay. So everyone knows there's wildfires across the country. And at the time, Ontario was sort of the main focus, though now it's in BC and throughout Europe and, of course, in California and places like that. But there's about 150 uncontrolled wildfires in northern Ontario. So we flew, myself and a couple of technicians and an assistant, we took a little plane, flew up to Thunder Bay, where there was like a home base where a lot of the people were being evacuated to. And for those lucky enough to bring their animals, we were able to examine the animals, vaccinate them, because they're coming from isolated communities, often First Nation communities that have no veterinarian care that comes by regularly. And these animals are going to be going into shelters temporarily until the people can go back to their homes. So they need to be vaccinated. And we saw lacerations and we saw animals that were burned. I treated cats and dogs and bunnies and some budgies and some chickens and a turtle and a pigeon. I'm sure there's a few others that I'm forgetting. But we also drove north into the wildfire zone. Now it was safe. We had to wait

0: dogs or pets, but are outside. So we had to go and find these dogs and some of these cats. And dare I say, I had to break into a few homes to get dogs that were alone inside. The firefighters had been keeping these dogs healthy and safe by, in some cases, tossing food in through a window.
1: Wow.
0: And giving them buckets of water. But there are a few windows I had to scale through, a few doors I might have had to forcefully unlock. One of them was all covered up, the windows, with tinfoil. And I understood when I went in there why the gentleman did not want anyone going into his house. I'll just leave it at that. Let's just say he was partaking in some
1: extracurricular activities
0: to raise some fun with a chemistry set. And it was interesting. You know, it was sad, some of the injuries we had to deal with, and some of the people were obviously very concerned, and not all animals were located. But hundreds over the week with me and the veterinarians that I worked with and the other rescue group.
1: So you take them and you bring them to the shelter and you help them if they need help, and that's what you do?
0: Yeah, we would drive them down back into Thunder Bay. We would check them out. We would do the exams, do the vaccines, and then a foster company.
1: You know, I've mentioned this stat to you before, but it's during Hurricane Katrina, what is that, 20 years ago now? I think almost half of the people who had pets refused to evacuate, because maybe slightly less than half, but some large number of people with pets refused to evacuate because the shelters, the buses, the boats, all of it wouldn't take their pets.
0: Yep.
1: And when they kind of did a study afterward of why things went so wrong, one of the reasons is people don't want to evacuate without their pets.
0: Yeah, and there were certainly some, like on the first day, a few other members from the group went up to Armstrong, collected a bunch of animals, brought them to the local airstrip, loaded them onto an army plane and that were flown back down to Thunder Bay. And it was because these people, there was a road going in, but the road was dangerous. These people were evacuated with no notice. So the TVs were on. There was food half cooked in the oven.
1: Wow.
0: In some of these homes. And they were loaded onto planes, and the people were basically say, you know, drop your pet carriers. We're gonna have to bring them back. We like bring them back to the town. We cannot take them. We don't have permission. So it was a problem. Now when there's flames all around you and smoke all around you,
1: it's different than a warning that a storm is coming, I guess.
0: Yeah, it was a little tough. But you know, I've done some sort of disaster relief work in other places, and it's always the same story. I'm able to help the animals, therefore I help the people, because I do get people who are like, well, why don't you help the people instead of the animals? Aren't people as important? Look, I'm a veterinarian. I'm not a real doctor, so I can help the animals.
1: That's right. Dr. Cliff Redford is not a real doctor. He said it first. No, I would have been one of those people, and now I own a cat, and I am no longer one of those people. I get it.
0: Yeah. Okay. I mean, I would think you would understand that. Does that mean you don't care about children until you have children?
1: No,
0: you really are American, David.
1: I'm not.
0: I don't know what that means. I have a lot of American friends. I'm sorry.
1: I really am Canadian too. That's all I can say in response to that.
0: Well, that's the only reason why you're not reaching through the computer and smacking me across the face, because of your Canadian sensibilities. That's the only reason.
1: When we come back from the break, Dr. Cliff Redford will join us to go over, we don't have a Florida man story. We have a Florida veterinarian story who operated on an incorrect limb of an animal. And now there's a lawsuit. We'll also perhaps continue the story of rescuing animals inside of a massive fire. We'll be back with Cliff. It's Vet Talk. It's Pet Talk. And I already said we'll be back three times, but we will.
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9: 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Weather.
10: A mix of sun and cloud in the forecast today with a high of 29, humidex of 33. Tonight, partly cloudy, low of 16. Windy and sunny tomorrow with a high of 31. And then a high of 23 on Monday with showers in the forecast.
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12: I wouldn't be surprised if I heard a story that said Florida doctor operated on incorrect limb. But I wish that it wasn't a veterinarian. But Florida veterinarian operated on a dog's incorrect limb. And there's a lawsuit. Here to describe it is animal law expert. And by that, I mean veterinarian, who's not an animal law expert, but probably is interested in it. Dr. Cliff Redford. It is Vet Talk. It is Pet Talk. Check out Cliff's podcast, Vet Life. Oh, you've also got a book that I haven't mentioned yet.
13: I do, called Far and Wild. It comes out now. They've changed the publication date, the end of September, but that's okay.
12: It's coming.
13: Good things are worth waiting for.
12: Far and Wild, the adventures of a worldwide vet.
13: The worldwide vet, David.
12: Of one worldwide vet.
13: The worldwide vet, say it.
12: The only worldwide vet.
13: Say the right article, please, the.
12: I didn't do that on purpose.
13: Yeah, right.
12: I didn't, but I'm glad that I did because it's funny and I do make fun of you for that. Okay, you can pre-order that wherever books are sold.
13: Yes.
12: All right.
13: This story is like, this is going to give me nightmares. We've all made mistakes. I'm happy to talk about one of a surgical mistake I made after this story. But this story is about a cane corso named Apex. And Apex started limping on his right forelimb, his front leg, when he was a puppy. And they eventually diagnosed him with these bone lesions called OCD lesions. Now, it doesn't mean obsessive compulsive disorder. It means osteochondrosis desiccans, of course.
12: We all know what that means. But for those of us who don't, what does that mean?
13: So OCD in dog shoulders is this congenital progressive condition that's essentially a blood supply abnormality to the cartilage of the bone. And on radiographs, you see what we say looks like a mouse bite lesion. So it's like a mouse takes a chunk of cheese and there's like that little hole that they took a piece of cheese out of. That's what you see on X-ray in the bone. And it's basically that piece of cartilage and a little bit of that bone has dissolved away. So they ended up going to this clinic in Florida who had done the X-rays. They had a specialist veterinarian who's like a mobile veterinarian who comes to the clinic. And this is a service that I use at my clinic as well. I don't do the complicated knee surgeries. I have a specialist come in. And when they picked up Apex, and they were first called and said, hey, surgery went fine. We fixed the problem. Apex recovered well. They picked up Apex, and his left arm had the shave job and the incision. So that's when the poop hit the fan, and they started to ask questions. And at first, the veterinarian said, well, yes, they admitted they did it on the wrong shoulder, but we did find a lesion in that shoulder, and it would have needed fixing anyways, so you still owe us the $5,200.
12: Sounds like the kind of excuse that like a third grader would give. Oh, we
13: it was going to happen anyways. And look, maybe that's true, but that's still not informed consent. You can't do that. And then there was some, of course, this is now in the courts. And there's documentation that one veterinarian noted in an email, these guys are so screwed, noted in an email that actually there was no abnormality in the shoulder and nothing was done other than cut, look, oops, close, send home. And then there's problems getting the money back and they offered to do the other shoulder for free. They should do the other shoulder for free and give them the money back. Like that's so this dog's going to be okay. He did eventually get the shoulder repaired, the correct shoulder, but this is a nightmare. And I want to tell two stories about this. So I had my right knee cruciate ligament repaired about 12 or 13 years ago.
12: Your human being, Dr. Cliff person knee.
13: Correct. By a human being, doctor.
12: A real doctor.
13: A real doctor. Dr. Frank. And I knew Frank well enough. He'd done a lot of my friends' knees. It was all judo injuries. And, you know, there was like some professional courtesy. He pretended I was a professional, so he was courteous.
12: He pretended you were a doctor.
13: So okay, I wrote on the wrong knee the morning of the surgery. I'm going to ignore you. The morning of the surgery, I wrote in Sharpie on the wrong...
12: You can ignore me. It's my show.
13: Of course I can. I wrote on the wrong knee. I wrote, wrong knee, dummy. Thinking this is funny, right? He's never going to see it. And if he does, he went to the wrong knee. Well, then they keep asking me, which knee is it? Which knee is it? Instead of telling me which knee, the nurses, right? So they want to make sure. They eventually write a giant X on the correct knee, right? So when I wake up from surgery, Dr. Franks is like, I'm not so dumb after all. I know which knee. And I was like, you looked at the wrong knee. And he says, no, we look for the X to know that's the surgery limb. But we also then look at the other knee to look for an absence of the X. So they have a two-sided protection mechanism to make sure they don't do the wrong knee, right? So anyways, so he did it the correct way. Here's the thing. I made a mistake. I was spaying a dog when I was a new grad, and I tore the ureter. Big problem. It leads from the kidneys to the bladder. So if this does not get fixed, this animal dies in a couple of days. So I did what any proper person did. I called the owner and I said, I screwed up. I tore the ureter. Get your dog to emergency hospital. I called the emergency hospital. I gave him my credit card. The dog's ureter was reattached. They finished the space surgery. For 6 months, they did tests and ultrasounds to make sure the dog was fine. The dog was fine. I paid for everything. I didn't charge them for the spay or for the urine.
14: Did you give them that apology?
13: I did give them a proper apology.
14: And sometimes an apology goes a long way.
13: Well, you know, and reasonably so. They were furious. They were worried about their dog. I never saw them again as a client. They never put in a complaint because I apologized and I owned up to it. And that's what these guys needed to do. They needed to say, I'm not going to charge you. I'm going to do the other one for free. Here's some money, additional money. We're going to make sure your dog is okay for the rest of its life instead of just trying to hide this.
14: Yeah, it's the cover-up where you get caught.
13: It's the cover-up.
14: Don't they say that about all crimes, Cliff?
13: It hasn't caught me yet, so I don't know.
14: All right, well, we have just a few moments here. We got about a couple minutes. There is an article in Science News, which is a great outlet for science news, about their favorite, their top animal stories of last year. And since it's newly 2026 here at the end of July, I thought, why not? Beginning of August, why not? What are your favorite stories of this publication's favorite stories about animals?
13: I was fascinated because they terrify me by a couple of these spider stories. One of them is titled Killer Vomit, and it is the feather-legged lace weaver spider that basically catches its prey, wraps it up in a cocoon of webbing, and then barfs toxins on it, which then dissolve it. So that was pretty fascinating.
14: Bang, that's number one. Number two.
13: Noisy sharks, the... That's right. This shark, the rig shark in New Zealand, clicks its teeth together, click, click, click, click, click, as a, just a form of fun time, passing the time.
14: Just hanging out, clicking your teeth. Okay.
13: Just hanging out, clicking its teeth.
14: Noisy.
13: Then there's this thing called the bone collector caterpillar.
14: Mm.
13: So this caterpillar, it's afraid of spiders. And so what it does is it wants to steal food from spiders. So it goes up to a lair. It finds dead body parts from the spider's victims, skulls and limb bones, and it sticks it all over itself like some sort of camouflage armor, sneaks into the lair undetected due to its look and lack of odor, and then grabs some of these insects. Can you imagine being an insect going, thank God this caterpillar is coming to save me, and then this caterpillar grabs you and eats it himself?
14: It steals insects from spiders by covering itself in bones.
13: In the bones of other dead insects.
14: Oh my God, Vault is the answer.
13: This is a great Pixar movie coming up, I think. The Bone Collector. Thief.
14: All right, well, Dr. Cliff Redford is a veterinarian. He's a real doctor, I promise. Cliff, thanks for being here.
13: Thanks, dude.
14: And this was maybe the first time anyone on the show has ever said, I'm just going to ignore you, which I loved. I truly did.
13: Sorry, you're talking to me?
14: Yeah. Up next, young people, Gen Z, they've watched degrees lose value, wages go down, and the older generations burn out. So after the break, why young people no longer believe hard work at a normal job guarantees a better life. I'm David Cooper. This is The Last Show.
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27: July 1st was a Wednesday, so we really have just one long weekend this summer. 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
29: From the National Newsroom of the Canadian Press, I'm David Augustine. WestJet says it has started canceling flights ahead of a possible strike by flight attendants. A passenger traveling home after driving her daughter from Toronto to New York says she had to book a last-minute replacement flight because of the labor disruption, making the trip much more expensive. Despite the added cost, Sonia Kennedy says flight attendants should be compensated for all the hours they spend on the job.
30: Even if it's not in the air on the plane, at the time when they're doing it behind the scenes, it still helps us, the customers, to have a good flight and to make everything run smoothly. So pay the people.
29: WestJet has been allowing passengers traveling between July 30th and August 4th to make a one-time change or cancellation with no fees. Ticket holders given notice of a cancellation due to the strike are eligible for refunds. Bank of Canada Governor Tiff Macklem is defending the bank's use of replacement security workers during an ongoing strike. The Canada Industrial Relations Board ruled twice that the bank violated federal labor laws by using outside contractors and union members. Macklem says the bank complied with both rulings and believed temporary security arrangements were allowed to protect people, facilities, and assets. The Union and Canadian Labor Congress are demanding the bank stop using replacement workers and negotiate a fair agreement with striking security officers. Well, it's Caribbean Carnival Day in Toronto.
31: The parade is considered the main event of the largest Caribbean festival in North America. It's expected to pack city streets with masqueraders and live music. Toronto police have deployed additional officers at this year's Caribbean Carnival, which comes weeks after a deadly shooting at the popular Salsa on St. Clair Festival. The force stepped up its presence in nearby restaurants and bars, and officers used drones to keep an eye on the celebrations from above. Sandra Ezekwesili, The Canadian Press.
29: Three people have been charged in connection with a methamphetamine lab in Quebec last year. The charges follow a 2-year investigation that led to the 2025 dismantling of the laboratory in Bromont, Quebec. During the raid to dismantle the operation, police seized nearly 4 million methamphetamine tablets, 5.8 kilograms of pure methamphetamine, and large quantities of chemicals used to manufacture the drug. And dermatologists say they're worried about a trend called tan maxing that's grown in population this spring and summer. Many teens and young adults in their 20s purposely go out to tan when the UV index is at its highest and often don't use sunscreen then post pictures and videos to social media and hashtag it tanmaxing. 22-year-old Lana Armani lives in Montreal and posts photos of tanning with friends to TikTok. She says warnings from dermatologists and parents aren't really effective.
4: Every weekend that we see it's a nice day, it's UVs out, we're like, okay, like let's make a post about we're tan maxing because we want to show people that we are tanning and we're like joining in. And it's also a trend that's been very popular.
29: Armani says people her age know about the risks of premature aging and even skin cancer, but they're choosing not to think about those dangers. This is the Canadian Press. In sports, Denis Shapovalov's goal of back-to-back Los Cabos Open Championships is one victory away from becoming a reality. The tennis star from Richmond Hill, Ontario, beat Britain's Cameron Norrie 6-3, 5-7, 6-4 in last night's semifinal in Mexico. Shapovalov will face Arthur Jay of France in today's final. There are two games in the CFL today, including one in Edmonton, where the West Division leading Elks host the second-place Saskatchewan Roughriders. The Elks edged the Riders 36-34 last week in Regina to improve to 6-1, while the Riders slipped to 4-2. Elsewhere, the Calgary Stampeders visit the Hamilton Tigercats in a battle of 3-4 teams. And right-hander Kevin Gausman is set to start on the mound today as the Toronto Blue Jays face the visiting St. Louis Cardinals in the middle set of the three-game series. The Jays beat the Cards 3-1 last night. Left-hander Quinn Matthews will be on the mound for the Cardinals. The MLB trade deadline is on Monday, and both teams have been mentioned as potential sellers. From the Canadian Press, I'm David Augustine.
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6: The stereotype is Gen Z doesn't want to work, but maybe modern workplaces stop giving them much to be excited about. With shaky careers, high costs, burnout everywhere, is this young generation lazy, realistic, or simply refusing an increasingly terrible deal? That is what we're going to discuss here with someone who recently wrote about it. Her name is Emmy Neatfield. She's a journalist and author of the memoir Acceptance, that's available wherever books are sold. Emmy, welcome to the show.
7: Thanks for having me, David.
6: So in this recent article you wrote, you describe Gen Z as having fallen out of love with work. Walk me through that. Is this something that we're seeing, or is this just a stereotype that older people are accusing young people of being like?
7: Well, it's a stereotype, but it's probably actually true. It's backed up by a lot of data. And I went out this year and I spoke to about a dozen students who are graduating this year or who were supposed to be graduating this year. And I talked to them about their hopes and dreams for the future, what they're doing next year. And I found that climbing a career ladder is not really on the top of the priority list anymore.
6: But what did like my generation, I'm squarely a millennial. Okay, fine. I'm a geriatric millennial. I'm 40. What did my generation believe work would give them that young people just like don't think a career will deliver them, a traditional one, at least?
7: I'm a younger millennial and I grew up just filled with this idea that work was selfhood. It was purpose. It was everything you ever hoped for, longed for. It was like the key to ultimate fulfillment in your life. And we really grew up thinking that work was going to be our everything, that it was going to like deeply satisfy us. And then young people have just become totally disillusioned. They think work is for money. Work is not for purpose. And they no longer want to work and work and work for years in entry-level jobs in order to have the promise of advancing someday because they don't believe that'll pay off.
6: So is it that they're not ambitious, or is it that they believe this path of like entering a boring office job, becoming a this, and then a senior that, and then a principal that, and then a junior manager, and a mid-level manager, and then a director, like at a big Fortune 500 company? Do they just not believe like that's where their ambitions should be? They're elsewhere.
7: Ambition has totally changed. Two-thirds of young people today want to be entrepreneurs when they grow up. A huge number of people want to be influencers. They're seeing that where power comes from is not these legacy institutions. It's from the internet. It's from creating your own thing. It's from not having a boss who can fire you. And so I think in those ways, young people are still really ambitious. And there's a lot more of like, my priority is my mental health. My priority is my hobbies or my friends or my free time. And I'm just not willing to make those sacrifices anymore for the sake of a job.
6: But the economics of being a successful influencer or a successful entrepreneur, those are tough odds.
8: You know, like to actually be an influencer who makes a decent salary selling things on YouTube or getting sponsorships on TikTok. That is a tiny fraction of people on social media. So the same is true for entrepreneurs. Like, it's tough to be successful. So where's the career path?
7: Well, I mean, back when we were young, we wanted to be astronauts, right? That clearly didn't work out so well for us.
8: Not me. I wouldn't go up there. I get vertigo up there in space. Come on. But no, I get what you're saying.
7: Yeah, I mean, you're talking to people who are like, you know, often 21, 22 years old. And I think that's a lot of what you see with these generational differences, right? People like to say, oh, you know, the kids these days, they're so lazy, they're unrealistic. And really, it's like, okay, well, when we were in our early 20s, we were also unrealistic, right? And so I think there's also this sense of like, that's like the dream job. And yeah, most people know they're not going to get it. But that's what people aspire to, because that's where money is, that's where power is. And now it's like, if you go to a desk job, are you really going to advance? Are you really going to get a promotion? Like, wages are so stagnant, it seems like that's just not even a good deal anymore.
8: I feel like I'm always bringing up AI on this show. It's to the point where I'm a little bit bored of it. But is it also true that there's this perfect storm of the entry-level job environment not being great? It's tough to secure one. There isn't the kind of certainty that our generation had. Coupled with this new way of thinking that basically we point at Gen Z and say, hey, you're not doing anything. You're lazy. You're not ambitious.
7: Yeah. It seems like all the good jobs are being replaced by AI. Even if AI is like not good at them, like one of the students I talked to, Mecca Dernhall, they went into college hoping to be some kind of writer, hoping to be a Japanese translator. Well, AI has basically made that obsolete. And so, you know, if you want to work in a warehouse, like there's plenty of jobs for you, right? So I think the sense is that the good jobs are all going to AI, but that AI is now screening all these resumes. And so, you know, students are just submitting hundreds of resumes into the void, and a machine is just like rejecting all of them en masse.
8: Well, I do wonder, and this is not my thought. I was watching someone talk about this. It was Cory Doctorow on Jon Stewart's show, but whatever. Is the AI taking all the jobs, or are AI company CEOs convincing companies that AI is able to take jobs and then they're firing people, even though AI kind of sucks? That's the question. But that, you know what? That's a tangent. Let's talk about social media, because one of these career paths you're mentioning that young people want, you know, that they see themselves being successful in is being an influencer. Enter the smartphone, enter TikTok. We're blaming that for young people's lack of motivation. Are we blaming it with good cause?
7: Something that really surprised me was how many students were willing to volunteer. Like, I'm motivated, but my peers are lazy. And people were really telling me, they're like, the smartphones have made people stupid. AI has made people plagiarize. And if you don't do something drastic, you're going to turn 30 in your parents' basement scrolling TikTok.
8: Okay. So they sort of look at their peers and they think the brains are fried with TikToks, but then they don't think their own brains are fried?
7: Well, I mean, I think my own brain is fried. Don't you think your brain's fried?
8: Definitely.
7: I'm not even on TikTok, but just like the regular internet has fried my brain.
8: I'm not on TikTok either, and I was sort of saying this with a point of pride to my girlfriend the other day, and then she's like, but you watch YouTube shorts. How is that any different? And I did not have a good answer to that question. Yes, my brain is fried. Everyone's brain is fried. But our careers, yours and mine and people our age, they kind of started pre-short form video, pre-AI. So we sort of have a little bit established here. And young people don't.
7: Yeah. And I think that's one of the things that's so hard about being a young person right now is I don't think it's that this generation is fundamentally different than millennials or boomers, but, you know, people are young right now. They're looking for that first job in this time that's so hard when there are so many competitions for your attention and you grew up during COVID. It's just a really, really rough time to be 20.
8: Okay, so reporting on this article, did you come away thinking that Gen Z needs to do better, that they need to rediscover ambition, or the rest of us are at fault here? We built a world where ambition makes no sense, where career entry-level jobs are terrible. Like, is it society's fault or is it young people's fault, I guess is my question here.
7: Well, I got really into the research on locus of control, which is how much agency you think you have over your life. And the amount of power we think we have has been going down every decade since the 60s. The average college student in 2024, in one professor survey, had the same amount of control over their lives as a prisoner in 1966.
8: Oh, wow.
7: And that is really scary and sad, because I think this feeling of helplessness, the feeling that we can't change our destiny, is really alarming and really terrifying, especially as we go through more and more turmoil and change as a society. On the other hand, I think young people have a really good point that work isn't everything and that we don't know what tomorrow brings. And so we should prioritize our family. We should take care of ourselves. And reporting this story and taking those perspectives really, really seriously actually changed me to reconsider the whole way I think about my work and why I'm doing what I do.
8: So bottom line, maybe not young people's fault, their lack of ambition, or at least stereotypes about it.
7: Totally, totally. And I think that we should all be taking a hard look at how do we set things up so that young people can feel like if I put in the work now, I will have a payoff in 10 years. Because you really need to be able to think ahead in order to have any type of future.
8: Well, I'm here with journalist and author Emmy Nietfeld. You can read more about this in her article in the New York Times titled Gen Z Fell Out of Love with Work. I don't blame them. Emmy, it's been a joy talking to you. Thanks for being on the show.
7: Thank you for having me.
8: Up next, more on Gen Z. Young women are earning more, paying for dates, and increasingly wondering why their boyfriends also need help finding jobs, planning dinner, and doing the dishes. They're caring for man children. So coming up next, why so many young women are accidentally adopting a grown man as a boyfriend.
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9: 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Weather.
2: A mix of sun and cloud in the forecast today with a high of 29, humidex of 33. Tonight, partly cloudy, low of 16. Tomorrow, sunny and windy, high of 31. Monday, showers, high of 23.
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3: The complaints from young women go a lot like this. Gen Z women are out-earning, out-saving, and sometimes parenting the men that they're dating. And the problem isn't who pays for dinner. It's whether your boyfriend is a full partner or another man-child that you have to raise. Let's discuss it here with Toronto-based comedian Natalie Norman. Natalie, welcome to the show.
16: Thank you for having me. I first gotta say I'm definitely not Gen Z, but I do think I could speak to this.
3: Exactly. Like there's an article that I read about this, about Gen Z women complaining about this, and I thought my friend Natalie has been dealing with man children who she dates for maybe 10,000 years, maybe since the dawn of time. Have you ever dated a non-man child?
16: I don't know. I can't, like, I think parts of them aren't man child, but you know, when you're dominating women, when you're like a dommy woman, and I don't mean sexually, I mean when you have a loud personality and your strong wills, I feel like the world tries to equilibrium what's going on and give you something that's more, someone that's more subby and soft.
3: All right, well, hot take here. Making less money than your partner as a man doesn't make you a man, baby. But having your girlfriend manage your career, your choices, what outfit you should wear, how you should talk to your parents, whether you should call your grandmother on your birthday, that is a man child. Is that fair? Like, it's not just about money.
16: Yeah, it's actually not about money. And they make it very clear because I read the article as well. It's not just about money. It's not about money. It's about ambition and the willingness to change your position in life and also allowing your partner to take mommy position.
3: Interesting. What does that mean?
16: Like, you know, if you meet someone and you do all that stuff, you remind them of appointments and all that stuff, and they allow it, it's like creating this dynamic where, you know, he should fight back from it. He should be like, no, I don't need your help with that. And he should take responsibility. Also, on the flip side, the Gen Z women should be like, you have two choices here. Three. You can man baby him. You could also sit back and be like, I'm not doing anything. And the third option is not doing anything and leaving him.
3: Which, honestly, dating is grim these days. I feel like young men are doing terrible. Young women have terrible options. What's going on? Was it this bad when we were that age?
16: Yes.
3: Full stop.
16: Because that's the thing about this article. It's like, it's not a Gen Z problem. Like, sure, the money situation. It's that even, you know, prior to women earning more money, they were still doing all the emotional labor. They were still doing all of this and men didn't value it. And that's the problem, is there's no actual value in things that don't have money.
3: I feel like my ex, when I was a kid, used to, like, you know, I wasn't going to graduate. I wasn't doing well. I was maybe going to get a job. She's like, no, you're finishing school. You know, like, should I file an extension on my taxes or do my taxes? No, you're doing your taxes. And then when she was gone, oh no, it was a bit of a crisis for me. But then I kind of learned to do it on my own and also thought to myself, I never want to have a relationship like that. Is it just a first relationship thing where men...
16: No.
3: The problem is me, is what you're saying.
16: No, I'm not saying the problem is you. I'm saying the problem is both people inside the relationship. Like, if you want your boyfriend to do things, give him and it sucks that it's on you, but also just give them the opportunity to do the things.
3: Yeah, like let him fail, let him learn how to do the laundry, let him learn how to plan a meal, let him learn how to balance a checkbook.
16: Yeah, and you can say, hey, I want you to plan a date. There's nothing wrong with you saying that, but then don't do it. And that's the hard part, because I think if you want something and you're trained to go after it, it's very hard to allow yourself to not get it. But you gotta let them fail.
3: Now, on TikTok, there are young men influencer types who are calling their girlfriends mommies and referring to themselves as sugar babies. What do you make of that?
16: I mean, listen, that is probably a lot of people's kink. Let's be honest.
3: Well, okay, okay. But kink, having someone play that role during intimate times is a lot different than having someone play that role when you, like, have an assignment late for work and then you're forcing your girlfriend to, like, help you manage your adult job or something.
16: Okay, so here's where I think the actual problem is that the kink has now entered the real sphere of, like, real world. And the problem is, like, no one, and I imagine even if you're like, it's a reverse role where you're a daddy, doesn't want to do everything. And it's weird because I've encountered this where like people are like, oh, you're this role. I'm like, that, none of that is a relationship. Like, it's fine if you like being the baby, but at some time you have to take care of the mommy.
3: I agree. It's fine being baby in the bedroom. Not my thing, but no shade, no judgment if it's yours.
16: No, but if for some odd reason you're practicing those dynamics outside of the bedroom, like, mommy's going to start to resent you if you don't become an adult, right?
3: What is Natalie Norman, comedian with somewhat of a mess of a dating history behind her?
16: Thank you.
3: Have advice. What advice can we learn from you? Like, a young woman listening right now who's earning a lot, who's on top of her you-know-what game, I guess, can manage her life, and she meets a guy who's expecting to be mothered. What advice do you have for her?
16: Well, it's, do you like to mother? And more importantly, he may think he likes to be mothered, but does he actually? Right? Like, because I think with those dynamics, it's very interesting because I think there's a tendency for each person to resent each other eventually. Because in reality, we want to be equal. I think that's true across the board, unless it's in the bedroom.
3: Fair enough.
16: I do think there's people on the spectrums who want to be that those things, and that's fine, but you have to make sure you're okay with it.
3: Are women, young women, being unfairly judgmental about male ambition? Like, especially ambitious women, they're judging men and saying, you need to be ambitious too. Can't men just loaf around on the couch and just be our true selves?
16: Well, I would say this. Women have always been judged for all their choices, and now men are being judged a bit.
3: So we're joining your club now.
16: Yeah, like it's okay to be, like, they can also find women who appreciate them at what they're doing.
3: When does supporting a struggling partner become parenting an adult child, you know, who happens to have facial hair, I guess?
16: I mean, that's up to each individual person, but I'd say once you start as the mummy, if you start to resent them or get annoyed, you've gone too far.
3: All right. So should women be dating man babies or should they be left alone? How do the man babies, the men who are completely unable to deal with the world and need a woman to, like, figure everything out for them? What's the advice to the man child? Grow the F up or date someone who wants you or what?
16: Date someone who ever, like, maybe that's their thing. Otherwise, like, babies eventually become adult children and adults. Like, you can't be a baby forever and survive because once again, you have to treat your mommy nice at one point.
3: It wasn't nice to my mom growing up. Maybe that's why my current relationship, we don't have a mommy-son dynamic.
16: You know, so many mothers are always like, they did everything and they're like annoyed with their children because the children can't even remember to call them or buy them flowers or like do anything. And your mom hates you. And it's very valid because no one ever thought about her.
3: You're making me feel like my mom hates me. I better say I didn't get her anything for her birthday.
16: Well, she may not hate you, but like, have you done anything exceptionally nice for her, given her a day where you take care of her? Because that should still be a thing. That's the thing with these baby boys is like, plan the date. Just plan a date. Just do it once. The amount of what you will receive in reverse is so crazy.
3: Even if you're letting her pay for everything, even if she makes more than you, plan the date. Is that it? The small gestures is what's missing these days?
16: It's always the small gestures. It's always.
3: So assuming you had like a girlfriend, let's just say her name's Miranda and she has red hair. I'm asking for a friend and she's like a designer and her boyfriend does radio for a living. Totally abstract person who's totally hypothetical.
16: Yeah, never heard of a person like this.
3: What could be a nice thing to do for her?
16: You could wake her up in the morning with coffee.
3: I do that every morning.
16: Okay. So when you're out and about in the city and you see one of her favorite treats or food, you pick it up for her. And when she gets home, it's there.
3: I always think it's so hard to be thoughtful, but it really isn't, is it?
16: This is the thing, is I've always been told I'm so considerate. I'm so thoughtful. I'm like, this isn't hard.
3: Just get a cupcake that she likes. It's that simple.
16: It's that simple. Or like, you know, like maybe the toilet paper is low in the house. Don't make her do it. Take out the trash. You know, plan a date. Ask her what her week is like. You know, that's all, like, truly, like, If you're thinking about your week ahead, you go, okay, I want to spend time with my girlfriend. Let me plan around her schedule.
8: Natalie Norman is a Toronto-based comedian. Find her on most social media platforms. Her handle is Stalking Natalie. Natalie, it is a joy having you here. What a delight.
16: What a delight.
8: Just ahead, if you can't stop thinking about your new romantic crush, it might not be love, it could be limerence. So why does that obsession feel so romantic, and how might you break the spell of being head over heels? We'll discuss that in a moment.
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3: Have you ever developed a whole relationship with someone that's just inside your head while the real person was just simply nearby, a coworker, a friend? 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He's a neuroscientist and writer. Check out his book, Smitten: Romantic Obsession, The Neuroscience of Limerence and How to Make Love Last. That's available wherever books are sold. His name is Tom Bellamy. Tom, welcome to the show.
0: Great to be with you, David.
3: I just gave it a crude overview, limerence. I've had this in my life, fortunately not for many, many years. It took over my life, okay? How would you define limerence? What exactly is it?
0: So I think of limerence as essentially an altered state of mind. So you really do feel like you're in a different state when you're kind of overtaken by it. And it's a sort of intense desire to bond with another person. It's an intense romantic infatuation. And actually, you described it very well. It's that sense of they're always in your mind, they've taken over, and your inner world is completely dominated by this other person and the sort of desire for them and the desire to be close to them. It can feel almost like a kind of love intoxication, that you get the sort of euphoria and exhilaration from the idea of being with them.
3: Sort of like a Romeo and Juliet style, just intense, intense feeling. How is it different than love or just regular infatuation or just an ordinary crush? Or is the line blurry?
0: Well, it is a little. I mean, if you describe the symptoms of limerence to people, generally you get two responses. One response is, well, that's just love. You don't need a special word for that. And the other response is, well, that really doesn't sound healthy. That sounds obsessive and a bit unstable. And about half the population experience this state of limerence in the early stages of love. And so, you know, all of those love poems, you know, plays like Romeo and Juliet are describing a real phenomenon, but not everybody experiences that as an element of romantic love. And it's generally speaking, it sort of lasts in the early stages of love, maybe for sort of a year to 2 years, something like that, depending on circumstances. But it can spiral out of control. So it can start off feeling wonderful and exhilarating and euphoric, but it can progress under the wrong circumstances to feel much more like an addiction, essentially, that you feel like you're addicted to the other person. You can't stop thinking about them. The intrusive thoughts come. You can't concentrate on other things. You kind of get feelings of anxiety and panic if you're not able to kind of have contact with the person that you're infatuated with, that you're limerent for. And so those lovely sort of daydreams start to turn into kind of cravings and a sense of, you know, you just need to be thinking about them and need to be near them just to feel normal.
3: This is kind of like the dark underbelly of limerence, because it can affect your work, can affect your private life. You can need to go see a mental health professional because you can't think about anything else. Like, it can be serious, the negative down like effects of limerence.
0: Yeah, it can be very distressing and it can be very disruptive to life. You know, that some people do get, you know, essentially completely mentally captured by this other person, and that everything else in life kind of takes on secondary significance, that they can neglect themselves, they can neglect other responsibilities because, and again, just like other addicts, they're behaving in that way where they've just got that single goal, that single kind of driving force that sort of pushes them in one direction, and the rest of life kind of fades back into the background.
3: Tom, I want to get into what to do when that happens to you later in our discussion here. But let's not go there just yet, because that's fascinating. What do you do if that's happening to you? Or what do you do if you see a friend who that's happening to them? But to limerence, it can transition to love. I very much had this with my girlfriend when we met in 2013. And now we have like a stable, healthy adult relationship where the world doesn't feel like it'll end if I lose contact with her. But I've also had it with other people where you get that crush stage, you might even start dating them, and then it goes away and you realize, like, I'm not actually romantically attracted to this person. I'm not in love with them. They should have just been a friend. You know, we aren't compatible. Can that happen to people where they are in this intense state and then it doesn't actually transition into like long-term love or even a desire for it?
0: Yeah, absolutely. So one of the things that's hard about limerence when it sort of comes to seeking love, if you do have the experience of being a limerent, is the intensity of the limerence is no prediction of whether or not a relationship, a long-term relationship with that person would last. So it doesn't tell you anything about whether you're compatible with somebody in the long term. So the factors that can kind of push you into that state of limerence can be completely unrelated

0: It generally starts in kind of adolescence, early adulthood. There's a bit of a peak around midlife. And again, I think that's to do with sort of midlife crisis, that you're in a stage of life where you're sort of thinking about, well, what am I doing in my life? And maybe there's a sense of, this is my last chance. If I want to have another relationship or a different relationship or reinvent myself. So there can be a bit of a spike in midlife as well. But I think, you know, most people who experience limerence, they get their first episodes in adolescence and early adulthood.
1: I've heard that strong psychedelic substances can have a dramatic effect on your life. You know, you go for a trip and then you decide you want to quit your job, leave your family. I've heard that from a friend, of course. I've never tried them.
0: Price.
1: What you can do something to protect yourself from like a paradigm shift, from something that really takes over your life. You can just avoid those substances.
0: Right.
1: How do you avoid limerence? Like, let's say you're in a stable marriage or you're happy and you don't want to make changes to your romantic life. And then boom, there's someone in your peripheral vision in your life that you become obsessed with. How do you protect yourself?
0: So, I mean, the simplest way to protect yourself is to try and spot when the limerence feeling is beginning. So I have this idea about people can sense a glimmer of limerent excitement. There's some people that we meet seem to be especially kind of romantically potent, and we can tell fairly early on, oh, this is an, I find this person unusually attractive, and they could then be what we call a limerent object. That could be somebody that you could develop that fixation for. And so becoming aware of that and then recognizing it and then realizing, okay, this isn't somebody that I want to develop a close friendship with, because, you know, there's a danger there that it could escalate into limerence. That's probably the best way to protect yourself. But if it's too late, if you have already developed limerence for somebody else, then there are kind of psychological techniques that you can use to try and kind of reverse the worst feelings and the worst impact of limerence.
1: Tom, you could not have just opened the question better for what we're going to discuss when we come back from the break here. When your crush starts controlling your life, how do you reclaim your life? What do you do? What if you see it happening to a friend? I'm here with Tom Bellamy, a neuroscientist and writer. We're talking all things limerence, and we'll continue this conversation after the break.
2: 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Call 1-888-505-6644. That's 1-888-505-6644. 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
4: 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I've got to get out there and play. I just hope I can get off the first tee without ditching my ball into the trees on one and the pond at the other.
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2: 680 CJOB weather.
3: A mix of sun and cloud in the forecast today with a high of 29, humidex of 33. Tonight, partly cloudy, low of 16. Windy and sunny tomorrow with a high of 31, and then a high of 23 on Monday with showers in the forecast.
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5: What happens when a relationship you just want to have so bad with someone that the world seems like it'll end if they don't text you back? What happens when it's more emotionally powerful than the things going on in your own life? Having a strong crush. It's called limerence, and it can feel euphoric, it can feel painful, and it can almost feel addictive. Let's discuss it here and what to do if this is happening to you or someone you know. Here with Tom Bellamy, a neuroscientist and writer. Tom, welcome back to the show.
6: Hi, David. Good to be back with you.
5: So before the break, you sort of defined this concept of limerence, having this strong, world's about to end style crush. What do you do if it's happening to you and you don't want it to happen to you? You don't want it to consume your life. Maybe you're in an existing relationship and you don't want to end it, at least not on a rational level, but you can't get that coworker or that friend out of your mind.
6: So I think the best way of understanding what's going on is to think of it like an addiction, like a behavioral addiction. So the emotional high of limerence is so powerful as a natural high that it can essentially become addictive. And so that's what's happening. The desire for the other person is kind of imprinted in your mind as a very powerful reward that you've got a very strong drive to pursue. So it's a sort of kind of constant wanting drive for to be close to that other person. And so in terms of neuroscience, what's going on there is the sort of dopamine signals in the brain are getting sensitized. And so for that particular person, you've got an incredibly powerful dopamine drive that's constantly motivating you to want them, to seek them, to, you know, browse on social media and check what's going on with them and look at photos and all those sorts of things.
5: Can we go on the tangent here? Because social media has to make this a lot worse. I feel like, you know, 30, 20 years ago, if you had a crush, but you weren't around that person and you didn't have a photograph, it could kind of go away. But now you hop on social media, they're in your face whenever you want to see them.
6: Yeah, you've got that indirect contact that's always available, and the temptation is always there to go and have another look, you know, to go and see what they're saying, maybe even interact with them. And people can kind of drive themselves mad, you know, posting on Facebook or something like this, and then waiting to see whether or not the other person likes their post. And they're, you know, monitoring it and wait to say, well, they're online, but they're not engaging. What does that mean? And so they can kind of get caught in thought loops about, you know, trying to read what's going on and interpret whether or not their limerent object likes them back. And in fact, that's so once that dopamine wanting drive starts to get sensitized, the sort of feedback control from the prefrontal cortex, which is kind of the executive part of the brain, that gets weakened too. So you lose the sort of willpower to resist temptation at the same time that you're wanting this other person with kind of increasing intensity. So that's the sort of state, that's the way that addictions develop essentially within the brain, is you get what's a process known as incentive sensitization, where that wanting drive gets stronger and stronger, but the ability to regulate your emotions and regulate that drive gets weaker and weaker. And so that's the state that you need to get out of if you want to try and resolve limerence. So if you're limerent for somebody that you don't want to be limerent for, you have to kind of understand the processes that push you into that state of intense infatuation.
5: Is it the same as like if you were addicted to alcohol or gambling? Is it a very similar way that you have to cut it out?
6: Yeah, so gambling is a good analogy. You know, that it's a natural reward. Some people get an enormous high from the win. And so that drives them into a state where they're just constantly wanting that. They're constantly seeking that high again and again. And it's similar in limerence, except, of course, the high is focused on this other person. And so, yes, you do have to think of it in those terms. So the first thing to try and resolve it is you've got to stop seeking them because they're essentially your love drug. And so you want to try and limit contact as far as you can with that other person. So that's uncomfortable. A lot of people resist that idea because they'll say, well, look, I'm friends with this person and, you know, or I work with this person and I can't easily limit contact. So what you have to do in that situation, yes, there are often barriers in the way, but look at what you can do. Mm-hmm. So you could cut out the social media, you could cut out the texting, you could cut out these sort of indirect routes for contact, and then limit contact as far as you can. The second thing that you need to do is try and retrain your executive brain and develop that kind of willpower muscle. And one of the easiest ways of doing that is actually just learning to spot the limerent urges and the limerent impulses when they come. And even that small step kind of shifts your thinking away from just sort of habit loops of daydreaming about the other person. Recognize, oh, that was a limerent urge, you know, that sudden sort of desire, that sudden craving, that was a limerent urge.
5: This sounds a lot like cognitive behavioral therapy, which is like trying to catch your maladaptive stuff.
6: It's very similar. Yes, kind of metacognition and learning to sort of think about your thoughts and recognize your thoughts. And that engages your executive brain. And so that helps you kind of reorganize your thinking around it and stops it being just a kind of a habit loop that you don't ever even consciously engage in. And then the third stage is to spoil the rewards. And so I talk about this in the book, that there's techniques that you can use to try and spoil all those old daydreams. So I call it the kind of daymare strategy, where you think about the lovely daydreams that you used to have about the person and then deliberately spoil the ending. So turn it around so that if you sort of had a daydream about going off with them to the beach or, you know, off into the sun, you spoil the end and you have the person turn around and say, this is a terrible mistake. I don't know what I'm doing. I regret this. I never want to see you again, and run off. So you deliberately use your imagination. Now, instead of reinforcing the limerence, you use your imagination to spoil that reward and disrupt it. And so what those sort of three things are doing is obviously limiting your contacts to your drug of choice. They're helping your executive brain to take control again, and they're weakening the reward element of it. But there's a very important extra step that's needed, and that's to have a positive vision for the future. Because it is going to hurt. It's going to hurt to give up on all of that kind of romantic hope. Even if it was a false hope, it's still been, you know, a huge source of emotional stimulation for you. And so it's going to hurt to withdraw from that and to lose it. And so it's very important to have a kind of purposeful vision for the future and what you would like your life to be like in the future and how it can be better without this other person in it. And that might be kind of refocusing on your existing relationship, or it might be, you know, taking up art or, you know, some purposeful activity or charity or something like that, or it might be, you know, refocusing on work. But the idea is there needs to be a new healthy reward that you feel like you're striving towards, so that it's not all loss. You're just transitioning out of that period in your life when you were limerent into a period where you're seeking better, healthier rewards.
5: Well, Tom, you're very passionate and knowledgeable about the topic of limerence. Do you worry that you have limerence for the topic of limerence? Is that a fear of yours?
6: I do sometimes wonder, did I replace one obsession with another?
5: Is your cure for dealing with a crush all those years ago, studying about crushes? Yeah. We may never know.
6: It really was, yeah. That was my purposeful new direction after a limerence episode. So it worked out for me.
5: Well, you can check out the book that Tom mentioned. It's called Smitten, Romantic Obsession, The Neuroscience of Limerence and How to Make Love Last. That's available wherever books are sold. Tom Bellamy is a neuroscientist and writer. Tom, I've really enjoyed the chat. Thanks for being on the show.
6: Great to be with you, David.
5: That's a wrap on the show. We'll see you again soon.
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3: Global news at 6 o'clock. I'm Navi Ball. Manitoba Hydro crews working overnight to restore areas in and around the city impacted by this week's storm. According to a social media post last night, the utility said around 2,200 customers were still without power. It says crews are working, focusing their efforts in fixing damages that will return power to the greatest number of customers. Hydro adds outages affecting a smaller amount of people may not be fixed until today. Meanwhile, Winnipeg's Muslim community is shaken after an attack at the Rama Islamic Center Wednesday night. Police now saying they believe an airsoft or pellet gun was used in the suspected hate-motivated attack. Global's Tony de Guzman spoke with worshippers who say they're scared.
6: It's supposed to be a safe space to worship, but now windows are boarded up, glass shards everywhere after an attack Wednesday night.
17: People don't really feel safe anymore, right? And some people who would be coming for prayers daily might give a second thought on coming.
6: Winnipeg police say a suspect drove by and fired at the mosque before two suspects walked up and caused more damage. It's being investigated as a potential hate-motivated crime. Police believe the suspects had been there earlier in the evening and shouted racist comments towards patrons. At the Manitoba Islamic Association's Grand Mosque, they've had to teach children where to hide. The National Council of Canadian Muslims says a national strategy to tighten security is needed. They hear about Islamic-targeted violence regularly across the country, in person or online.
26: It's transpiring and being reported to us literally on a daily basis for the past 4 to 6 weeks.
6: Tony D. Guzman, Global News.
3: Meanwhile, travel disruptions are mounting as WestJet removes 81 flights from its schedule today before a possible flight attendant strike. QP and the airline remain at the bargaining table, but a strike or lockout could begin just after midnight and affect hundreds of long weekend flights. Ground duty pay remains a major obstacle in negotiations, while WestJet Encore Q400 services and partner-operated codeshare flights are expected to continue normally. Customers are being told to check their flight status before leaving home, with fee-free booking changes and refunds available for eligible cancellations. Global News time is 6:02. 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
2: 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Weather.
3: A heat warning is in place for the southwest corner of the province. Here in Winnipeg, a mix of sun and cloud that's expected to clear up this afternoon. A high of 28 and a humidex of 33. Then tonight, clear with the south wind at 30 gusting to 50, a low of 19. Tomorrow, mainly sunny and windy with a high of 32 and a humidex of 38. And on Monday, rain with a high of 21. Right now, it's 17 degrees outside 680 CJOB.
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29: You can't go anywhere when you're talking about movies these days and not hear somebody just saying, you gotta see The Odyssey, you gotta see The Odyssey. And this weekend, I will finally see it. But I wanted to get into this because This is one of those movies that I think is going to be doing quite well come award season, and I want to talk about why nearly 3,000 years later after the storyline, The Odyssey is still captivating audiences. Wanted to talk about this today with a person that I think is very much in the know when it comes to movies and things like this. Jean Gibert is a professor of the Department of Classics at the University of Colorado Boulder. His research focuses on Greek poetry, tragedy, and comedy. So what a perfect person for this conversation. John, welcome to the program.
4: Thanks, Rob. It's a pleasure to be here.
29: Well, what is it about this Odyssey that has allowed it to endure for nearly 3,000 years, and yet the storyline still feels relevant today?
4: Well, I think it could help to break it down into two big categories, the character type and the stories. The character is multi-layered. And so you got a fantasy action hero who's mostly successful. He's got a limited use of superpowers, that archery trick, only he can do that thing with the bow. And he's the master strategist. But he's not always the best, and he doesn't immediately win. So these are engaging aspects of his character. He's also a stand-up warrior. He's brave. He's good at it. Again, good, but not the best. And he endures. He's a family man, and we always have to remind ourselves that the Odyssey actually isn't mostly about travel and adventure. Fully half of it is about getting back into his rights as king and getting together with his wife and son. And then it gets even more interesting with a couple more facets of his character. He's a trickster, so he's clever. He outwits the dumb giant. And so we think immediately of the Cyclops. And so this casts him in the role of an underdog. And so we like to have it both ways. We like the fantasy action hero who wins, but we like to side with the underdog as well. And he's a traveler who doesn't like travel and adventure. And let's keep in mind that he especially travels by ship, because that brings with it traditionally that the god of the sea is going to be kind of an antagonist, an enemy for him. And he does have trouble with Poseidon in the story, which we'll come to in just a second. But the last aspect of his multi-layered character that I want to mention is that he endures and suffers. So things don't come easily to him. That allows the story to accumulate many different interesting aspects. But it also means we ultimately identify because we suffer and endure too, and hope for a happy conclusion.
29: If somebody's never read Homer before, what is the best reason maybe to even just pick up The Odyssey now?
4: Well, that's a great question. I think most people will simply find it an enjoyable read. And there are many excellent translations around. Of course, Christopher Nolan said that he kept one by somebody called Emily Wilson to hand while he was working on the film and drew inspiration from it. And I saw earlier this week where it was number two in the Amazon bestsellers at the moment.
29: I worry when I see pieces like this, and this is my fear going to the movie theater this weekend. Did they do it justice, in your opinion?
4: I think they did do it justice. I think it's a fair thing to be concerned about. And people have different levels of appreciation for noise, you know, loud action sequences. And there's plenty of that, really realistic shipwrecks. Things of that sort are fun to film, fun to watch up to a point. But the film is long and there's a lot of complexity in it and just an enormous amount of creativity. I have seen it and I loved it.
29: Jean Gibert is a professor in the Department of Classics at the University of Colorado Boulder. He has some great background when it comes to Greek poetry. And again, I mentioned tragedy, comedy, which I think is pretty synonymous with anything that comes to Greek poetry. I wanted to get into the loyalty and the temptation and the survival and all of these different components in this movie and how it connects with somebody in today's day and age. Because I think right now it's such a unique time in the world. The world's on fire, the politics of it all, the wars going on. Is this the perfect time to put a movie like this out to the public? Like, I feel like Christopher Nolan's got a pretty captive audience.
4: Well, it is quite the phenomenon, as we know, at the moment. But really, any time is a good time to put on The Odyssey. It's just that he's got such enormous talent and resources that he's put on one that we're going to be remembering for a very long time. But you touched on the second category I mentioned at the outset, which is story types. And they include some things that are universal or pretty darn close. Family relationships, obviously. Return after a long absence and recognition by your loved ones. Are you the same? Have you changed? Are you bearing a load of guilt because of what's happened in between? And you mentioned temptation, which comes prominently in especially two forms in the Odyssey. One is the opposite sex. And just about everybody knows that Odysseus has liaisons with two goddesses and is tempted by a princess on the way home, just to mention the biggest examples. And also temptation in the form of a drug that makes you forget all your cares. And this is something that's been put to very interesting and creative use in the movie by Christopher Nolan. It's just barely present in the Odyssey in a brief episode of the Lotus Eaters. You blink and you miss it in Homer's Odyssey, but it's become something more in the movie. And that's interesting too. And then the main thing is just, given these universal or near universal themes, the kind of hero that Odysseus is makes his storyline infinitely extendable. So people love to get down to work and to get creative with those episodes. You're going to put the old favorites in there, but you're going to give them a new twist. And then you can go off script and improvise too. And sometimes, you know, some people like to fuss about departures from the original, but I don't look at things that way myself. And I welcome the originality of the film, which I think is fantastic.
5: This movie's going to be hard. And I looked at him like, I've made, I don't know, 80 movies. And I'm like, yeah, I mean, and he goes, no, he goes, this movie's going to be really hard. He, to his credit, was not lying.
7: You've got Matt Damon, you've got Tom Holland, Anne Hathaway, Robert Pattinson, Zendaya, Charlize Theron. I mean, that is a laundry list of A-listers. Does that take away or does it add? Like, I mean, having seen it, without a spoiler for me, and I appreciate if you can, yeah. Did they live up to the hype or was it too much star power?
4: By the way, Elliot Page, too, in a memorable role, which is created for this Odyssey because it's not really in Homer's version. I didn't think it was too much. I thought they were great and well cast. I especially thought that the casting of Zendaya was imaginative because she's so young and because often Odysseus is presented as having this guiding hand in the form of an older goddess who's wise and, you know, eternal, that sort of thing. And yet Greek goddesses are supposed to be beautiful as well and eternally young. So that was an interesting casting choice. I think it worked out. And no, not overwhelming for my taste.
7: Wonderful. Well, thank you for the insight on this. It's a perfect balance of learning more about the history of it and getting somebody who's on the fence about going to this movie ready to go. John, what a pleasure. I'm glad we had the chance to connect today. Thank you for your time.
4: You're very welcome. Thanks for having me.
7: You know, one of the biggest takeaways from that conversation that I have is this is the kind of film that reminds audiences what cinema used to be. It's not just about spectacle. It's about the craft. It's about patience and storytelling that is carefully built, scene by scene, cut by cut, and thought through from the ground up. Films like this harken back to an era when directors really, if you think about it, had to rely on composition, on editing, on the sound guy, and the actors and actresses to perform the story rather than just constant visual noise or fast pacing. And that's what makes them so rewarding on the big screen. They ask you to lean in and not just watch. So for anybody that loves movies, this is the kind of flashback to when filmmaking felt like an art form and was shaped with real intention at every step. Okay, let's take a break here. When we come back, we're going to talk about something that's getting a lot of attention debate-wise, raw milk. It's currently banned in Canada, but it hasn't stopped people from asking whether there might be benefits worth reconsidering and whether the conversation deserves a fresh look from our government. Again, on one side, you got supporters that say raw milk is more natural and less processed and might even offer health advantages that pasteurized milk simply doesn't. But on the other side, health experts warn that these risks are real. So what is myth? What is fact? When we come back, we're going to get into the science and the safety concerns surrounding raw milk. I'm Rob Fay. 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
27: 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Hit Rob on his socials at Rob Fay. That's R-O-B, F as in Frank, A-I. 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
8: Yeah.
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3: A heat warning is in place for the southwest corner of the province. Here in Winnipeg, a mix of sun and cloud that's expected to clear up this afternoon. A high of 28 and a humidex of 33. Then tonight, clear with a south wind at 30 gusting to 50, a low of 19. Tomorrow, mainly sunny and windy with a high of 32 and a humidex of 38. And on Monday, rain with a high of 21. Right now, it's 17 degrees outside 680 CJOB.
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5: Welcome back to Weekends, heard across the Chorus Radio Network. Well, raw milk is gaining attention again, with supporters claiming it's more natural and more healthy. But public health experts are warning that the risks might outweigh the benefits. So why is there this sudden interest in raw milk once again? And why is this debate resurfacing? Joining us is Tim Caulfield from the University of Alberta. He's a leading voice on health misinformation. He will help us separate the facts from the hype. Tim, welcome to the program.
6: Thanks for having me on, Rob.
5: What do you think this driving fascination with raw milk is right now?
6: Well, this fascination has been around for a while, but it for sure is starting to take off. And I think there's a bunch of drivers. Yep, health influencers playing a big role here. You have voices even like Joe Rogan talking about the alleged benefits of raw milk. And yeah, you have a lot of athletes leaning into this too. And there's also, you know, a political element to the embrace of raw milk. The MAHA movement, Make America Healthy Again movement in the United States, again, very much leaning into raw milk. And you have cultural trends like the Manosphere and Tradwives also leaning into raw milk. So I think you combine all of that together and you have the situation that we're looking at right now.
5: Okay, for people that don't know, it's milk from cows, goats, sheep, or other animals that has not been pasteurized. And what that means is it hasn't been heated to kill off those harmful germs. Some people say it tastes better or even has health benefits, but there are experts that warn that it can carry bacteria like Salmonella, E. coli, Listeria. I mean, obviously, those are things that aren't very big selling features, Tim. So how do we separate the hype from the fact?
6: I think it's really important to be clear is that the broad, complete scientific consensus is, number one, no clear health benefits. So you often hear people who embrace raw milk say, you know, it's better for your microbiome, you know, better for your gut, less allergies, good for your skin, et cetera, et cetera. There's no good scientific evidence to say that that is true, especially when you look at it in the context of, you know, health outcomes. So no benefit, no clear health benefit. There are clear risks associated with the consumption of raw milk. You've outlined some of them, you know, bacteria. And there have been outbreaks throughout the world tied to raw milk, including raw deaths. People have died as a result of raw milk. Look, you know, how much is the risk with respect to, you know, individual risk, you know, it's on a daily basis? Perhaps quite low, but there's no doubt that when you look at this on a population level, the risks are real, especially, Rob, for vulnerable populations. So the elderly, the young, perhaps those who are immunocompromised. So the risks are real.
5: How do you sell this to somebody that says, you know what, I want to get my food my way. I don't want it pasteurized. I mean, there's obviously got to be a communication here to let people know of the risks without being preachy.
6: Yeah, I think this is really important because I think we need to separate sort of the political kind of ideological part of the story from what the science actually says, right? So, you know, I think we need to be clear, as we just tried to, right, about what the evidence actually says about raw milk, and then make decisions about how to regulate it and the kind of individual decisions that you're going to make for yourself. Now, in Canada, it is illegal to sell raw milk. I think it's really important to highlight that. In the United States, there's some variation from state to state, but when raw milk is allowed, there are very strict guidelines of, you know, how it has to be processed, the safety rules that have to be complied with. And there have been a lot of recalls, especially with, you know, very popular influencers, for example, around raw milk. So I think we need to separate the politics, the ideology, the hype from what the science actually says. That's a good starting place.
5: Tim Caulfield from the University of Alberta is joining us here on Weekends Heard Across the Chorus Radio Network. We're talking about some health misinformation, some science communication, and a little public policy in there as well. Tim, I often think when you can't get it, it makes people want it even more. I mean, it's kind of don't touch the stove when it's hot. And what do? We sometimes touch the stove. Is this why there is a gaining popularity in something that you're not even supposed to have in Canada? Is the fact that people are like, maybe there's something to this that the government's trying to hold us back from? Or is this legitimately just something that is a fad and will pass on?
6: No, I think you're exactly right. And in fact, there's some empirical research to back up what you're saying. You know, if you frame it as a conspiracy, it becomes almost like an ideological flag and people want it more, right? You know, it's government overreach. That's why we can't access this. And I also think that when you hear from celebrities, you hear from influencers, you hear especially from athletes, right, who allege that they're getting tangible benefits from this, it feels like there's some secret property to this, you know, to this substance. And so I want it, you know, I want to have access to it. And it becomes a selling feature, right? And you hear influencers kind of riff on that, that kind of spin. So I think you're right. I think the fact that it's being withheld kind of gives it that kind, an edgy, almost edgy kind of a vibe. So people want access to it.
5: We talk about all of these different ways around things. Now you've got the Americans that are all of a sudden saying, you know, we're going to open it up to all of these different things. Is this just one of those things that all of a sudden is going to be written about plenty and we're going to talk about it a lot, but it's much ado about nothing?
6: No, I think this is a really problematic time in human history. We really are. I know that sounds like an overstatement, but we really are starting to see this disconnect between what the scientific consensus actually says, you know, an understanding of how the science was done and people's belief about food. And we're seeing this, you know, across party lines, right? This is not just an ideological story anymore. So I think it is really problematic and it's having a tangible impact. Look, health misinformation is killing people. It's killing people. This is a generational problem. This is not something that's just going to go away and we're going to laugh about it in 6 months. This is a real tangible problem that we need to tackle.
5: I'd love to talk about your passion of this. What got you into something that really has a lot of information out there and some things that will make some eyebrows raise? Why did you get involved in this?
6: You know, I've been working in the health and science policy space for 30 years, 30 years. And, you know, early days, it became really obvious that misinformation and twisted science, again, across the ideological spectrum, was playing a big role in not just our policies, but what people believe. And I became very passionate about, you know, how that is happening. And of course, I'm fascinated in how celebrity culture, pop culture, athletes, how all of that rhetoric impacts our beliefs. And when I first started it, it seemed almost like a frivolous kind of fun task because, you know, you were taking on Gwyneth Paltrow and her jade vagina eggs. And fast forward to now when we're looking at the destruction of knowledge as we know it. So it's not so frivolous anymore.
5: Is there one thing from all the episodes and all the research that you did? I mean, we've been talking about raw milk, which I don't think is reinventing the wheel per se, but is there one thing in all of your travels and all of your studies where you look back and you're kind of like, man, that is definitely a high-priced placebo?
6: You know, not even high price. Can I, you know, one of my most, I cannot believe that human beings, Rob, are drinking urine. You know, this is a trend that won't go away. And it's so absurd. It feels like a punchline, but people are actually doing this and they genuinely believe that has benefits. Look, if you remember one thing from our conversation today, Rob, don't drink your own urine. Just remember that.
5: Even if it's got mother in it. I mean, I've had a couple of times with the vinegar and I've taken a shot of it and I'm thinking, I've never tried urine, but I got to imagine it tastes pretty similar to this. And it didn't help me out at all either. So I can't believe that's a takeaway from this conversation. No, we're going to stick to it, Tim. Raw milk, pros, cons. You can't get it in Canada, but more than anything is you can get information. So hopefully we'll stay in touch. I appreciated this conversation immensely.
6: Thanks so much, Rob.
5: Well, never know where those conversations are going to go, are you? I'd love to hear from you. Hit me up on my socials at Rob Fay, which is R-O-B, F is at Frank, A-I. Or, of course, hit me up on the worst email within the Chorus Radio Network. It is rob.fay at chorus, hold the H, E-N-T .com. Wonderful conversation. And yeah, raw milk, I don't know if it's for me, but again, south of the border, it seems like they're loosening up their grip on everything. I just don't know if I'd be willing to try my luck with unpasteurized milk. I get it. I understand why they boil it and it makes sense to me. But again, to each their own. Okay, we'll take a break here. When we come back, I'm going to introduce you to an independent filmmaker who is doing big things in Vancouver. She's getting ready to launch her next short film. But we're going to talk about it from a business perspective. What is it like as an independent trying to go against the big dogs and trying to drum up business while you're making your film? Eileen Cruz will join me next. I'm Rob Fay. Back with more after this.
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3: Good morning, I'm Navi Ball. Beginning with basketball, Xavier Moon had 29 points and 9 assists. Jeremiah Tillman Jr. had 22 points and 12 rebounds. And the 14-9 Winnipeg Sea Bears rallied in the final quarter to beat the visiting Ottawa Blackjacks 192 in CEBL play last night. Javonte Smart led the 9-14 Blackjacks with 39 points, while Matthew Cleveland chipped in with 15 points and 11 rebounds. The Blackjacks have now lost 4 in a row. Meanwhile, in football, the visiting Montreal Alouettes improved to 7-1 by beating the Ottawa Red Blacks 34-13 in CFL action. Your Winnipeg Blue Bombers dropped a 35-19 decision at home against the BC Lions on Thursday. They're on a bye next week and will host Ottawa the following week on August 14th. Now looking to baseball, the Toronto Blue Jays beat the visiting St. Louis Cardinals 3-1 yesterday. Jeff Hoffman worked one inning for the win, and Louis Varland finished for his 24th save. The Jays have won 5 of their past 8 games after losing the previous 4. Meanwhile, in American Association action, the Winnipeg Goldeyes beat the Lincoln Salt Dogs 11-4. In tennis, Denis Shapovalov's goal, a back-to-back Los Cabos Open Championships, is one victory away from becoming a reality. The Canadian tennis star beat Britain's Cameron Norrie 6-3, 5-7, 6-4 in last night's semifinal in Mexico. And in soccer, Toronto FC earned a 1-1 draw with New York City in MLS action last night. New York is 5th in the Eastern Conference, while Toronto is 12th. That's 680 CJOB Sports.
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3: Global news at 6:30. I'm Navi Ball. Manitoba Hydro crews continue to work to restore areas in and around the city impacted by this week's storm. According to a social media post last night, the utility said around 2,200 customers were still without power. It says crews are focusing their efforts in fixing damages that will return power to the greatest number of customers. Hydro adds outages affecting a smaller amount of people may not be fixed until today. Meanwhile, Winnipeg police say a pellet-style gun was likely used to damage windows at the Rema Islamic Center in a possible hate-motivated attack. Investigators say two people also returned later and smashed additional windows after earlier shouting racist comments at people outside the mosque. Police are increasing patrols around the Islamic Center and other nearby mosques while the investigation continues. Officers are also examining a nearby home that had windows damaged by what is believed to be the same type of pellet gun. And finally, NDP leader Avi Lewis says he will seek a House of Commons seat only when the party is prepared for a national election campaign. Three by-elections are set for August 31st in Ontario, BC, and Quebec, with more expected before the end of the year. Lewis says the NDP can prepare within a year of recruiting established candidates in priority ridings. He notes several past NDP leaders rebuilt the party from outside Parliament before winning seats after he lost Vancouver races in the 2021 and 2025 elections. Global News Time is 6:31. 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
3: A heat warning is in place for the southwest corner of Manitoba. Here in Winnipeg, a mix in sun and cloud for most of the day, which is expected to clear up late this afternoon. A high of 28 and a humidex of 33. Then tonight, clear with the south wind at 30 gusting to 50, a low of 19. Tomorrow, mainly sunny and windy. A high of 32 and a humidex of 38. And on Monday, rain with a high of 21. Right now, it's 17 degrees outside 680 CJOB.
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5: Welcome back to Weekends, heard across the Chorus Radio Network. Well, if you've been listening to this show for the past couple of months, we had an independent filmmaker by the name of Eileen Cruz who stopped by the show because we wanted to know what it was like to be a filmmaker. Well, guess what? Eileen Cruz is back because she is now underway with her latest project, which she'll tell us about shortly. We're going to talk about the challenges that come with trying to raise funding for a film, which is something that I think is often overlooked and really is a big part of the conversation when you're trying to put your dreams on the big screen. Eileen, welcome back to the program.
18: Hi, Rob. Thank you so much for having me back.
5: Well, before we get into it, why don't you tell us a little bit about your latest project?
18: Okay, well, my latest project is called The Glass Sister, and it's inspired by my own personal experience of my younger brother has Williams syndrome. It's a rare genetic condition, and that just created a very unique dynamic within our family and specifically between him and I. And so in some ways, I couldn't really articulate what that relationship was. You just kind of react in the moment. And my brother, I would say his mental capacity is 7, 8 year old. And so in some ways, our relationship as siblings was limited by that. I was inspired to write this story because I saw a TED Talk talking about this term called glass child. And glass child is someone who is a healthy sibling who has a sibling who has either a disability, addiction, or illness, and our parents have to focus more attention on that child. And the idea is that GLASS is not to imply that we're fragile, but that we are overlooked, or just that our parents overlook us because they have to focus on the child that needs the most care. However, it's not out of lack of love for us. It's more just out of necessity because they're in survival having to take care of this child.
5: So you've got this tremendous story that I think a lot of people are going to connect with, and you've got a film crew that's ready to go. And then you all of a sudden say, okay, well, I'm the person at the end of this that has to get the funding. I've got to sell this. I've got to get it into festivals. There's a lot that goes into this behind the scenes. Mm-hmm. Have you found that being emotionally attached to this project actually helps you sell it, or does it make it harder to pitch?
18: Oh, that's such a great question. There's two ways to answer that. It is hard because it is a personal story. So it's like I'm putting my heart out there, and it's something that it is fictional. So it's not so much a biographical story. It's inspired by the different instances or interactions that I've had with my brother are in the script, but it's not actual a story that we've gone through in our personal life. But I think it's a lot easier because I just have to be myself. And I think people respond to when you are talking about something that means a lot to you, people respond to that authenticity. And so when they see that, they kind of automatically feel moved to support it, because in essence, it's not even so much as supporting the story, they're supporting me. Because a lot of my people that are supporting this film, that are joining us along on this journey, are people that know me personally. So I think especially to them, to have them know that I'm sharing something that's very vulnerable to me, I think moves them to support it.
5: So the reason I asked you that question is there's always hard decisions. We call it the editing room floor, where there's certain things that you want to do, and then there's certain things that you can do because of, you know, budgets and constraints and the reality of making a film. Is there pressure there in trying to be the business person on one hand and the storyteller on the other side?
18: Absolutely, for sure. And I think that's why I surrounded myself with four producers to handle the business side, because, you know, I'm obviously at the lead of raising the funds. I'm the face of this project, but I have an amazing team of producers that will be taking care of all the nitty gritty behind the scenes and getting this film made, essentially the nuts and bolts, so that I can focus on right now the fundraising. But as we get into pre-production and production, it'll be on set directing and acting in it. Also, I'm working with my brother. So my brother is not an actor, obviously, but, you know, he's very comfortable in front of the camera. Thankfully, he's actually probably more confident than me in some ways, because he's such a people person. When you surround yourself with people that are obviously vested in the project, but also have the expertise to handle the nuts and bolts, then that leaves me to take care of the creative side and just be able to focus on that.
5: Eileen Cruz is a Canadian independent filmmaker based out of Vancouver, and she's joining us on Weekends Heard Across the Chorus Radio Network. I know for a fact that you guys have been knocking on doors, trying to find locations and trying to do it on in-kind conversations and just really putting your heart on your sleeve.
18: Yes.
5: This is something that I think is, it's a mutually beneficial agreement. Like, you get the location to shoot at and they get the opportunity to help an independent filmmaker try to make good. And I think that there's some value in that for both sides.
18: Absolutely. I think this is the first project where we're having to go to locations, people I don't know. I mean, there's some locations, there's a house that I could probably find relatives that will pitch in and help me film this in their homes. But there's locations like a grocery store and a restaurant where we're having to reach out to people in the community. And I think it kind of boils down to the cause or the root of this story is, I think as a filmmaker, my biggest thing is telling stories that we don't typically hear, you know, that's in the mainstream, specifically this term GLASS children. And even just, I've met people who I've shared the story where they realize they're a GLASS child, or they realize their child is a GLASS child. And I think there's some awareness when you realize this, like a term like the GLASS child, it kind of allows us to have a conversation with people that we may feel a disconnect with. And I think perhaps we may find people, you know, who donate their space that may have someone in their life that has

0: somebody who wants to donate food or a space or just want to become a part of your project, what is the best way that they could help you do this and help you get to the finish line?
1: Well, we are fundraising right now on Indiegogo. So if people go to Indiegogo.com, they look up The Glass Sister, they will be able to find us. And right now we are currently, I think, at 62% funded. So we've got about less than 2 weeks away to the end of our campaign ends on August 10th. So we still have quite a bit to go. But I know there's a lot of people that are excited about the project. But yeah, we just love to get the word out there and get this project made.
0: Well, I think there's a lot of people listening today, all the way from Toronto to this conversation we're having here in Vancouver, that want to support Canadian and probably do connect with your story. Eileen, I wish you and your team nothing but success. Thank you for telling your story.
1: Thank you so much, Rob, for having me back.
0: I'll tell you this, being an independent filmmaker means carrying a dream that often asks more of you than you think you have. It is not only about finding the money or the gear, the crew, the time. It's just learning about to live with the voice that's in your head that keeps saying that you need just one more thing before you can actually begin, or before you can finish, or before you can finally let go and say that you're ready. That internal audit, and I can speak from experience, is half the battle, because it will drain your momentum quietly. It will convince you to wait, and it will make every step feel incomplete. You look at the gaps in your budget constantly. There's always going to be a limit in your resources, and that long list of things that's still undone, it can absolutely feel like a mountain that is getting steeper instead of smaller. But independent filmmaking, I will say this, it is always asked for persistence before perfection. If you keep moving, even when the path is messy, the reward is out there. And I think that's why people who do get their stories onto the screen deserve real celebration, because getting there isn't just about the talent. It's about the endurance and the courage to keep creating when so many things around you say that it would just be easier to stop. So for every filmmaker that is still pushing forward, please know that there is value in knowing that the struggle itself is a part of the work and that the story is already taking shape the moment that you finally refuse to give up on it. Okay, let's take a very quick break here. When we come back, I want to talk about a report that came out that is eyebrow-raising, to say the least. What if I told you that Indigenous applications in our food service industry are only getting looked at 15% of the time? I'll tell you that story next.
2: 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That's R-O-B, F as in Frank, A-I. 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
0: 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Here's Tamana with all the action.
6: First up, the Big Sun Festival returns to Blue Note Park on Friday through Saturday. 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

0: 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This year's lineup features Collective Soul, Smash Mouth, Cheap Trick, and plenty more. 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And wrapping things up with Folklorama, which kicks off this Sunday. Celebrating its 56th year, this festival features 45 cultural pavilions, showcasing incredible food, music, dance, and traditions from around the world right here in Winnipeg. Hands up for your colors. For your weekend, I'm Tamana Kang on 680 CJOB.
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2: A heat warning is in place for the southwest corner of the province. Here in Winnipeg, a mix of sun and cloud that's expected to clear up this afternoon. A high of 28 and a humidex of 33. Then tonight, clear with a south wind at 30 gusting to 50, a low of 19. Tomorrow, mainly sunny and windy with a high of 32 and a humidex of 38. And on Monday, rain with a high of 21. Right now, it's 17 degrees outside 680 CJOB.
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0: For Grand Beach today, a mix of sun and cloud, clearing late this afternoon with a high of 28 and a humidex of 33. Tonight, clear with the wind southwest, 20 kilometers an hour, gusting up to 50 and a low of 19. Then we have tomorrow, partly cloudy with wind with a high of 22 and a high of 38. And on Monday, we have rainy and a high of 22.
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5: We're looking at a troubling situation in this segment in the job market. Are Indigenous workers still being discriminated against when they apply for restaurant jobs? There's a new study that suggests bias can show up even when applicants have the same qualifications, and that raises bigger concerns about things like fairness and access and who is getting left out of opportunity. Joining us to talk about this is Catherine Connolly from McMaster University. She's one of the researchers behind the study to explain what they found and why it matters. Catherine, welcome to the program.
6: Hi, Rob. Thanks for having me.
5: Well, what did your study find when it comes to Indigenous applicants and how they're being treated in the hiring process when it comes to food service jobs?
6: So what we found in this study was that Indigenous applicants, even if they had the exact same qualifications and availability as every other applicant, their chances of even being called for an interview were much lower than everybody else.
5: What does that tell you about where discrimination is at right now?
6: Right. So that means that this ongoing problem that we've noticed for a long time now is not being solved by some of the fixes that people have proposed. So I think it's generally well known that there is this issue, but sometimes people say, well, the issue is really just access to education or access to training. And there are problems there, but fixing that is not going to solve the broader problem, because the issue is hiring managers have these biases and they're not even calling people for interviews.
5: Why do you think it's so pronounced in an industry that is often called low barrier and is actually in need of workers?
6: Yeah, so this need for workers was one of the things that jumped out at me by our findings. And it really maybe surprised but shocked me, actually, was most people did not get a callback. And so you hear a lot about these restaurants saying, well, we can't find anybody to work. Young people don't want to work. Nobody wants a job these days. But on average, most people did not get a callback. The callback rate was actually only about 15% overall. And so on one hand, they're saying we can't find anybody. But most of the time, they're not calling anybody back at all. And then for this type of of job, it's the sort of thing you should be able to work your way in or work your way up. But in our study, the resumes we sent, they had SmartServe certification, they had experience working as a server, they had experience before that working in a coffee shop. So they had the experience, they had the qualifications, but they still were not getting callbacks.
5: You know, one of the things as I was trying to play devil's advocate here, I'd love to just make sure that I've got both sides. Is it the quality of the resume? That was something that I thought of. You don't have to identify yourself as Indigenous on your resume. So these were two things that kind of caught me by surprise as to why 15% of people are getting callbacks.
6: We had a good team of pretty enthusiastic undergraduate students who all had experience working in this industry. So they knew a little bit about what you have to put on in order to get called. We also interviewed hiring managers and asked them, okay, when you are looking for somebody, what are you really looking for? So we made sure that all the resumes had the important things. We did change things like the fonts, the names, stuff like that, so that it didn't look like one team was sending out all of the resumes. But then we identified people a little bit by their names, and then also the hobbies they had, the languages they spoke, where they went to school, that sort of thing, so that you would get a sense. So, for example, if I tell you Emily Wilson got a lot of callbacks, more than the others, you probably have an idea in your head of what Emily Wilson would look like and what kind of a person, what her background would be.
5: The amount of men that got called back by comparison to women, that also surprised me. I'd love to get your thoughts on that.
6: Yeah, so the women in this study had a clear advantage. It's sort of a double-edged sword here, though, because on one hand, they were more likely to get these interviews and get these jobs. The job you get is not always the best job, right? So if you're being hired for your appearance or because your boss thinks you'll be easier to maybe push around or he'll be able to tell you what you have to do and you'll just go along with it. That job may have its own personal costs to you in terms of you might end up being harassed. The customers may not be the nicest. In the industry, there is a little bit of a streaming where the women tend to be more likely to get a server job and men are more likely to be put into bartending roles. Mm. And those tend to be the roles that people prefer. Most people would rather be the bartender than have to be the hostess or a server.
5: Catherine Connolly is a professor in human resources and management at McMaster University's DeGroote School of Business, where she studies workplace behavior, employment issues, and especially for those workers who are often overlooked. Employers often say that they hire for quote-unquote fit. How much does that language mask bias in hiring decisions?
6: Yeah, so this notion of fit is something we see in every industry. So in the corporate world, in consulting, people will talk about the airport test. So basically, would you be willing to have a delayed flight and wait around at the airport with this coworker? And if they pass that airport test, then you might hire them. And so fit in any industry, it's always something we talk about. But like you say, that covers a lot of ground. It does a lot of heavy lifting. And often it means someone like me, or it means someone like the last person I hired. And it's just a sort of an unconscious heuristic for quick decision making where people are trying to make a decision with not a lot of information. So they fall back on what's worked before, and often you're excluding a lot of people who would be great if you gave them a chance.
5: It must be discouraging for an Indigenous student or someone trying to get into the workforce when they see a report like yours and realize just the sheer numbers that they're facing right now. And I'm not trying to say, you know, feel sorry for that community, but it has to be discouraging for them to look at that data and say, boy, this feels like it's going to be an uphill battle.
6: Yeah, it's really unfortunate because sometimes people dismiss these types of jobs as, oh, it's just an entry-level position. But no, these are the jobs that people get to pay for university, to launch their career, to as that kind of first step in their career ladder to hopefully lead for something else. So these are really important jobs for people who are seeking them. My guess is that most people who would read the study and are in this position where they are looking for a job, they know it is rough. And so I hope this at least emphasizes that there are kind of structural issues going on. You can't just blame individuals for not overcoming all of everybody else's biases. Even though the numbers were lower for some communities compared to others, with enough applications, somebody eventually could receive a position. And then the best advice I could have would be to try to tailor your resume with a biased interviewer in mind. And once you're there, then sell yourself in the interview. And I hope it gets better after that.
5: Thank you for the insight on this. I think it's definitely a conversation that we need to have. And sometimes the ones that are the most uncomfortable are the ones that need to be had the most. So thank you for your time today.
6: Thanks for having me.
5: I just find it so perplexing that in an industry where workers are desperately needed, and I used to own a restaurant, there are always opportunities. And we still find a way to pass over candidates for reasons that I just can't understand. That conversation was hard to digest. It's one thing to have standards. It's another thing to carry a bias that keeps qualified people from even getting a fair look. I know it's a polarizing study, and people are going to rush into this debate with methodology before they even deal with the message, but the numbers themselves should at least give us pause. If a report is pointing to a pattern where good candidates are being overlooked, then that is something that you don't brush aside. It's something that you have to look at seriously. At the very least, I think it raises a bigger question about whether we're truly matching talent with need or we're just getting in our own way. Because if we're short on workers, that's one thing, but we can't afford to be short on common sense. The day's top stories coming up next. I'm Rob Fay. 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
8: Hi, everyone. Jim Toth here of 680 CJOB. Really looking forward to the month of August now that we're there. It hasn't been a great summer weather-wise, but one of my favorite things to do is to get some friends or some family out on many of the spectacular golf courses we have here in Winnipeg and the province of Manitoba. So that's how I'll be spending my August. I hope you enjoy yours. And thanks for listening to 680 CJOB.
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2: Global news at 7 o'clock. I'm Navi Ball. Manitoba Hydro warned some customers yesterday afternoon that power knocked out by heavy winds may not be restored before the weekend. The Crown agency said at the time it was dealing with hundreds of outages. As of last night, there are still outages affecting about 2,200 customers, mostly in and around Winnipeg. More than 30,000 lost power after a storm on Wednesday that saw fierce winds knock down trees and thousands of lightning strikes. Meanwhile, the province is taking action to help prevent a disease caused by mosquitoes. Due to recent weather, West Nile virus poses a bigger risk to Manitobans. And as Global's Tegan Rosher reports, it's prompting the spraying of a pesticide in multiple parts of the province.
15: A summertime pest that comes out at dusk and dawn. Manitobans are no strangers to mosquitoes, but weather conditions this year has resulted in more of the buzzing biters. One of the biggest concerns with the increased numbers is West Nile virus. To target these pests, the province is starting to spray a pesticide beginning Friday night. Areas to be sprayed include Winnipeg, Carmen, Stonewall, West St. Paul, and Winkler. University of Manitoba Biological Sciences Professor Steve Wired says 80% of people won't even know they have the virus.
16: But for 20% of the people, they will have flu-like symptoms. And for maybe only 1%, there is the risk of a neuroinvasive condition so that it can infect the brain or the membranes around the brain and cause encephalitis. Rest assured that only a small percentage of mosquitoes are infective. It's only about 1% of Culex tarsalis that are carrying the virus.
15: Experts say prevention, including bug spray with DEET, is the first line of defense against the West Nile virus. Spraying is expected to last throughout the long weekend. Tegan Rosha, Global News.
2: And multiple bear encounters with people have made the news in the past week. Global's Noah Fuchs spoke with an expert who shared advice in case you come across one this long weekend.
17: A large bear-like animal, most likely a bear, has wandered down from the hills in search of food or perhaps employment. Please remain calm. Stay in your home.
18: Michael Campbell, professor of earth and environmental resources at the University of Manitoba, says if you see a bear, check if it has noticed you. If not, slowly leave the area. If the bear sees you, speak loudly and make sure it knows you're human. And if it acts aggressively...
19: In the unfortunate case that the bear actually continues approaching and eventuates you in a situation like contact, in that case, you need to be prepared. So you have to have your bear spray ready.
18: Campbell says he does not think bear encounters and attacks are happening more often now. Instead, he believes social media just makes them seem more common. Noah Fuchs, Global News.
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2: A heat warning is in place for the southwest corner of the province. Here in Winnipeg, a mix of sun and cloud that should clear up late this afternoon. A high of 28 and a humidex of 33. Then tonight, clear with a south wind at 30 gusting to 50, a low of 19. Tomorrow, mainly sunny and windy. A high of 32 and a humidex of 38. And on Monday, rain with a high of 21. Right now, it's 17 degrees outside 680 CJOB.
1: I see all these doohickeys and gizmos around me, and I'm sitting there, I'm like, God, I just got to talk a little bit lighter. I think that's it. Instead of trying to navigate through all these buttons and everything, let's just whisper together. I'm Rob Fay. Welcome back to the program. Good morning, Canada. If I've got you listening in Toronto or London, Winnipeg, good morning to you as well. Calgary, we'll be joined by Edmonton and Vancouver shortly. But wherever I find you, I hope I find you well. Oh, WestJet Flyers, what do I say? There's not much else I could say. As you heard in the news right now, WestJet's about to buckle back big time. And when WestJet passengers booked through a third-party site or a travel agent, for example, if you went on Travelocity or Expedia, the refund process right now is very convoluted, very sticky, and it ain't going to be easy. So WestJet has said if you book through WestJet, they'll work with you. But if you did it the third-party way, where you try to save a couple of bucks, that's where the frustration starts. WestJet says those travelers usually must go back through the original booking source, not the airline itself, and that will mean delays and confusion and a whole lot of finger-pointing if the plan does, in fact, fall apart. Now, we played audio over the course of the week on many stations across this country talking about the fact that travelers are like, damn, I'm going anyway. And that, for me, is a really big roll of the dice. For example, we in Toronto played a lady who was with her daughter, and they were going to Mexico, and this strike was going to happen while they were away. So they were okay to get on the flight. The question is, will they have a flight to come home on? And they said, you know what, we'll deal with it when the time comes. Which to me might not be great if you're the boss, wondering if, employee X is going to be back on time. Or the budget's going to take a hit if you have to rebook on a different airline to get home. But it is really hard during a labor disruption when people are trying to make quick decisions about whether they're going to cancel or rebook or just get their money back. Again, if you book directly with WestJet, there's at least one clear channel that you can deal with. But if you book through Expedia, for example, and I'm not throwing them under the bus here, I'm just using a well-known example here, or another third party, you may be stuck waiting for somebody else to process that change. And that might feel like you're stranded twice. Once by the canceled flight, and then again by the system that was meant to help you. So the bigger issue is that most travelers don't think about it when they hook the book now. You know, you press the button, you're in, you're all excited, you go and tell your friends you're on your way to Cancun. They assume that the airline is the airline and that the ticket is the ticket. But once the third party's involved, that responsibility can become pretty murky and the passenger might be the one that ends up getting caught in the middle. And that's why these situations feel as unfair as they do. People aren't asking for a bonus, trying to find a loophole. They're just trying to get what they paid for or at least have the opportunity to get their money back in a reasonable amount of time. And when travel plans are already stressful, when you then have to go chase a refund through a whole bunch of companies, it only makes the whole experience worse. So again, keep it abreast, keep it updated. Wherever you're listening, whatever your station is here across this Course Radio Network, we will give you the latest on WestJet. But again, flights canceled. Pearson had 81 flights canceled, and it looks like there's going to be more on the way in the coming hours, which is not a good thing. Another topic that is making the news today, of course, it is summertime. Everybody's out and about doing their thing. You got festivals, you got parties, you got the fireworks in Vancouver last night, which were outstanding, I might add. Meta glasses. I'm not sure if you've heard about them, but they're these glasses that have two active cameras, one on each corner of the frame where the wraparound to your ear is and where the front of your eye is. I think that's a pretty bad description. But anyways, there's two recording devices within the glasses. And they are becoming more and more unsettling because it makes it way too easy to have people record you. And then the person that's getting recorded doesn't realize that it happens. I mean, at least with a phone, most of us notice when somebody points to the camera and says, hey, look over here. But with these glasses, the camera could be hidden right in front of somebody's face, right in plain sight. And that to me changes things. That's when, for example, it becomes a problem. And I think a lot of people out there aren't necessarily using these for evil, per se. But people usually like to know when they're being filmed, and these glasses are starting to blur the line, even when there's a small light that is supposed to warn you. The real issue here is whether people around the wearer can actually see the signal or have any real chance to say no. And now we're starting to hear about privacy concerns that are getting serious. And ladies, I hear you. These glasses are opening the door to covert filming, awkward social situations, and I would imagine in some cases even harassment. So it happened to me last night. I was out and about, and I just kept staring at this one guy that kept staring back at the group of people that I was with. And I was with a group of friends. We're having a good time out. We're getting ready for the fireworks in Vancouver. And then all of a sudden, I looked over and I said, you know, I swear those are Meta glasses. So I walked over to the gentleman that was wearing them. And he admitted, yeah, I'm wearing Meta glasses. And I said, well, are you recording? He says, no, I'm not recording. And the problem that I face is, how am I supposed to know? If it's a phone, I can say something like, hey, could you do me a favor and put the phone down? You're making us a little uncomfortable. And then, you know, onward and upward, you can take the conversation from there. But had I not known what these Meta glasses look like, this guy, and who's to say if he was recording or not, I was never able to find out. He could have been filming anywhere he went, looking at anything that he wanted. And again, it comes back to these privacy concerns getting more and more serious. Again, this isn't just about new tech. It's about a shift in how public life works, where people may have to start wondering not just who they're talking to, but whether they're being recorded the whole time. I'd love to hear from you on this. What do you think about these Meta glasses? Because again, in theory, they're pretty cool. But if used for evil, it's an almost impossible way for somebody to maintain their privacy. With a simple click, you can start recording. And again, if it's with a phone, usually you can at least identify it. But with these wearable devices now that record everything, it just made me feel uncomfortable. And I thought, you know what? I'm not going to out this person. I'm not going to release their identity. I'm not going to take a picture of them and then post it online. I simply just wanted to have a conversation about it. What would you feel if somebody was recording you on a device that maybe wasn't as obvious as a phone or a camera, for that matter? Hit me up on my socials at Rob Fay, which is R-O-B, F as in Frank, A-I. You can always email me, as some of you have already done this morning, rob.fay, that's F-A-I, at chorusent.com. One other story before we get to the break here. In Ontario, new ticket resale rules were meant to stop people from flipping tickets above face value. But the story that is coming out now says some season ticket holders are now moving to less regulated places like Facebook Marketplace to try and sell at market value instead. And so this has created a whole new set of problems. Buyers and sellers seem to be facing more scams and more privacy risks on their own, to talk about privacy twice in a segment, and even less protection because the transactions that are happening outside the big resale platforms. So there's an article that's up right now on Global News that I think is worth your read, that says the law may have good intentions in Ontario, this whole new ticket resale rule, where they're trying to prevent people from flipping tickets above face value. But it is frustrating a number of season ticket holders who say sometimes they need to sell these high-demand games above what they paid just to make the full package make sense. So, for example, you might overcharge for the Yankees and the Red Sox to offset the Brewers and the Guardians. And it basically, you know, works out in the wash that you ended up paying face value over the course of the season. But now, with this new law, you're not allowed to charge more for the Yankees and the, you know, the Red Sox and the Cubs, the big ticket items, the White Sox. I understand both sides of this because I see there's people that are totally abusing the system. And I understand Doug Ford and his government saying, hey, enough is enough. But on the flip side, if you use that argument, it's not necessarily the worst thought process, right? Sell high on the ones that are in demand and then, you know, take the loss on the ones that aren't. And hopefully it works out in the wash. Again, critics argue that the policy is pushing ticket trending into this black market where there's a whole bunch of fake listing and bad actors that are a lot harder to police. So the question is this new rule doing what it was intended to do, or is it just pushing it into the shadows? It's a very interesting conversation. This guy that's worked in sports for as long as I had, I think it makes a lot of sense to just leave it as it was. Okay, we'll take a break here. When we come back, hey, get a load of this story. How are we engineering bacteria to eat cancer? I'm going to introduce you to a professor of applied mathematics out of the University of Waterloo. His name is Brian Ingalls. He and his team have some groundbreaking news, and I don't think this has made it into the public sphere yet. So if you've ever had somebody in your family or a coworker, maybe yourself, has had to deal with cancer, there are engineers in the background that are working feverishly to find a solution or at least expedite the process. I think we're onto something here. I'm going to introduce you to Brian next. I'm Rob Fay. Good morning, Canada. 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
2: A heat warning is in place for the southwest corner of the province. Here in Winnipeg, a mix of sun and cloud that's expected to clear up this afternoon. A high of 28 and a humidex of 33. Then tonight, clear with a south wind at 30 gusting to 50, a low of 19. Tomorrow, mainly sunny and windy with a high of 32 and a humidex of 38. And on Monday, rain with a high of 21. Right now, it's 17 degrees outside 680 CJOB.

0: love it. Matthew, thank you. I'm motivated. I got a couple hours to go on this show, great. But when it's all said and done, I'm going to be ready to rock.
1: Great to hear.
0: Or I'm going to go take a nap. It's Matthew Lees, postdoctoral researcher with a specialty in muscle physiology at McMaster University, joining us here on Weekends, heard across the Corus Radio Network. I'll tell you, they're starting to train in your 50s. He's not about suddenly becoming a superhero. Okay, just put it out there. For most people, the real win is much more relatable. It's getting out of bed without sounding like a haunted floorboard. It's like tying your shoes without the full internal debate, bending over to pick something up with the oof that comes with it, letting the whole room that your back has opinions on the situation. I will say this, you don't have to train like you're 25 years old who thinks that sleep is optional and protein powders a food group. You just need to be consistent. You know, little sensible movements, even just taking care of your neck. And then, of course, having some patience. So a mix of strength training, walking, doing a little mobility work, and if you can, a little cardio is often enough to make your body feel a lot more capable without wrecking it in the process. So the goal here, and the reason we had this conversation this morning, the goal isn't punishment. The goal is function. All right? That's the really funny part, because once you get older, fit, quote unquote, starts to mean very different things. In your 20s, it might mean abs. In your 50s, it might mean being able to lift a suitcase or kneel down in the garden or stand back up like you actually meant to stand back up. And honestly, that is a much better deal. So my thanks again to Matthew Lees for stopping by and getting us all motivated. Okay, we'll take a quick break here. When we come back, it's been the Blue Jays country for the last 25 to 30 years. Are they ready to share the spotlight north of the border? We'll talk about Major League Baseball in Vancouver, maybe, next.
2: 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The Winnipeg Blue Bombers are right in the mix of a competitive CFL West Division race approaching the halfway point of the schedule. So the second bye week of the schedule comes at an opportune time.
3: 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I'm Derek Taylor, and who knows what Winnipeg and the Red Blacks can come up with for an encore after that wild first meeting a couple of weeks ago in the nation's capital.
2: Play now Winnipeg Blue Bomber football on CJOB.
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0: Mouth, Cheap Trick, and plenty more. Enjoy 3 days of classic rock by the lake. And wrapping things up with Folklorama, which kicks off this Sunday. Celebrating its 56th year, this festival features 45 cultural pavilions, showcasing incredible food, music, dance, and traditions from around the world right here in Winnipeg. 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For your weekend, I'm Tamana Kang on 680 CJOB.
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2: A heat warning is in place for the southwest corner of the province. Here in Winnipeg, a mix of sun and cloud that's expected to clear up this afternoon. A high of 28 and a humidex of 33. Then tonight, clear with a south wind at 30 gusting to 50, a low of 19. Tomorrow, mainly sunny and windy with a high of 32 and a humidex of 38. And on Monday, rain with a high of 21. Right now, it's 17 degrees outside 680 CJOB.
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4: Welcome back to the program. Well, the old saying, is there a table for two? We're asking the big baseball question of the week. Are the Toronto Blue Jays ready to share Canada's Major League fan base with Vancouver? It's a topic that goes beyond geography, and it gets into identity and loyalty and a whole bunch of different things. If there was a second Major League market that could thrive in this country, this time, of course, it might be on the West Coast. Let's talk this through with Tom Madak, longtime host of The Sports Market, a former Vancouver Pro Sports executive who will bring us perspective on Canadian sports business and what a split fan base could actually mean for the Jays and for the game. Tom, long time no talk. Welcome to the program.
5: Hey, real pleasure to be on with you, Rob, and great to hear your voice, especially because it gives us an opportunity to talk about something that's close to both of our hearts, and that is baseball.
4: Well, absolutely. And I wanted you specifically for this show because I want to talk about this from a business perspective. What would Vancouver need to prove that they could become a viable major league market?
5: Well, it's a long list and not an easy question to answer, but certainly like any bid in any expansion process, you want to make sure that you've got deep pocketed investors. This is not for the faint of heart when it comes to franchise acquisition. You want to make sure you can give it a go for the long term, including the fact that it takes time to build. But a strong ownership group would be job number one. And of course, a building that rocks, an arena, a stadium that rocks. Part of a mixed use is what's really, gaining storm in North America in particular, whereby you've got your pleasure palace, your stadium, and then it's adjacent to mixed commercial use that helps drive traffic into the area and drive revenues as well. That would be number two. But number three is MLB has to say formally that they're pressing the button on expansion. And trust me, Vancouver would not be the only city stepping forward with such a bid.
4: Now, listeners in Toronto are probably saying, well, what's all this Major League Baseball talk? I guess in the last couple of months, if you haven't heard, there is a group in Toronto called The Show that is a conglomerate of business people that have said to the city of Vancouver, listen, we want to pitch Major League Baseball and Rob Manfred about bringing a franchise to the West Coast. Well, the city this week gave them said blessing. So now you've got this group, apparently, that's got some money, but more than anything have said, we're ready to take this to Major League Baseball. Tom, when I first heard about this, I rolled my eyes and said, here we go again. But this seems to have at least a little more traction than some previous rumors.
5: You know what? You're right. And my reaction's the same. At the beginning, I thought, you know what? Vancouver in the next 5 to 10 years cannot find a pathway to check all these boxes required. Now, despite how unconventional the process is, and what I mean by that is typically you've got Major League Baseball or a North American League reaching out to a marketplace, doing an open call for bids. That's normally the way it works. Here, Ken Sim, the mayor of Vancouver, and the groups behind the show and the Cape Group and so on and so forth, they have made the most of this opportunity to put themselves in at least a lead position. Doesn't mean that Major League Baseball wouldn't open it up to a couple of other groups because we all know how important leverage is in the business of sport. But that's the thing that's interesting to me. On the one hand, it is a long laundry list that has to be accomplished, but and the MLB has to be on the same page in terms of where they're going to go. That's going to involve the entire board of directors. And so what they have done is put their foot forward, their best foot forward. And that's what makes me at least say, hey, let's give this an opportunity. It seems to have more professionalism to it than I thought would be possible at this early juncture. Jack Sperling, as an example, leading the group on the business side of things. He's got a lot of relationships, including with the formation of the Seattle Kraken, not far away from Vancouver. Connections to Todd Lewicki, who's very familiar with the Vancouver market. And they're a Pacific Gateway city. So all those things, including the fact that they've been well organized enough to say, hey, look, we've got our architect firm, Populous. We've got a mixed use designer. They've got a lot of the things in place. And certainly what I would say in my mind, this has moved from a, okay, this is not going to happen, to a, this could happen, because they certainly are bringing credibility to the table in terms of the people involved in ownership, prospectively, and in the business development of such as a franchise going forward.
4: Tom Mainecht is a host of The Sports Market. He's also a former longtime Vancouver Pro Sports executive, joining us here both on 980 and 640. 980 CFPL, by the way, and 640 Toronto. I want to talk about this from a Blue Jays perspective, because this has been quote unquote Canada's team for, say, what, the last 25, 30 years since the demise of the Expos. Now, all of a sudden, you may have to share that pie again. I don't think people in Toronto realize just how popular the Blue Jays are on the other side of the mountains. But from a business perspective, how much would this cut into the Blue Jays, you know, sales here on the West Coast and their legacy on the West Coast?
5: Well, first of all, let me answer it in reverse order to say that the Blue Jays last year were as popular as any time in their franchise's history. And I'm including 1992 and 1993, which I have to remind everybody were happening before the internet era, before the social media era. So they were big deals, those back-to-back World Series championships. I was privileged enough to be there at what was then Sky Dome and is now Rogers Center on that night where Joe Carter blasted the three-run homer that Tom Cheek immortalized. They built on that with 2015 and 2016, but then 2025, especially the World Series against the LA Dodgers, it took the business of the Blue Jays to the next level. It took the national brand of the Blue Jays to the next level. Never were they as popular as they were, with more than 10 million average national audience for Game 7 of that World Series. Having said all of that, it would be different for the Toronto Blue Jays to be sharing the national marketplace, because right now they don't really have any guardrails, so to speak. They own, in collaboration with Major League Baseball, not just Southern Ontario and the province of Ontario, but they own all of Canada. And the Jays, to your point a few minutes ago, are a very popular national brand. A lot of fans in Vancouver, certainly some fans of the Seattle Mariners as well. I think that the Blue Jays would not sweat sharing the national marketplace because they've got a telecom behind them to start with in terms of ownership, which is always a good signpost for professional sports. It would be different. It would remind people of the rivalry between the Expos and the Toronto Blue Jays back in the day. It would create a slightly different rivalry, but I don't think it would have a significant negative impact on the business model of the Toronto Blue Jays, because on the broadcast side of things, they're essentially buying the television rights from themselves, so to speak, and that's a unique situation, and that would be strength to protect the Blue Jays brand going forward.
4: It is such an interesting time. If you told me that you and I would be talking in Toronto about a Major League Baseball franchise in Vancouver, I'd have said you'd been joking. But Tom, thank you for the insight. Your expertise always valued, and hopefully we'll talk again soon.
5: Hey, all the best, Rob. Certainly a pleasure. Have a terrific weekend.
4: That's Tom Mayenecht, a longtime sports executive in the city of Vancouver. And I can tell you this, there is a buzz in Vancouver that I didn't expect. And I will be the first person to put it out there. When I first heard about this, I thought for sure that this was going to be a bust. And only because you've heard about it so many times over the years. Oh, it's coming to Vancouver. It's coming to Vancouver. And it never comes to fruition. This group, this Cape group, has all of a sudden planted a seed of possibility. They got their blessing from the city. The next stop is Major League Baseball's commissioner's office. They're up against some pretty big cities, heavy hitter cities south of the border. But again, the conversation continues, and we'll see if the Blue Jays are ready for a table for two. All right, we'll take a break here. When we come back, the top stories of the day. I'm Rob Fay. 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
2: Good morning, I'm Navi Ball. Manitoba Hydro crews working overnight to restore areas in and around the city impacted by this week's storm. According to a social media post last night, the utility said around 2,200 customers were still without power. It says crews are focusing their efforts in fixing damages that will return power to the greatest number of customers. Hydro adds outages affecting a smaller amount of people may not be fixed until today. Meanwhile, Winnipeg's Muslim community is shaken after an attack at the Rama Islamic Center Wednesday night. Police now say they believe an airsoft or pellet gun was used in the suspected hate-motivated attack. Global's Tony DeGuzman spoke with worshippers who say they're scared.
14: It's supposed to be a safe space to worship, but now windows are boarded up, glass shards everywhere after an attack Wednesday night.
15: People don't really feel safe anymore. Right, and some people who would be coming for prayers daily might give a second thought on coming.
14: Winnipeg police say a suspect drove by and fired at the mosque before two suspects walked up and caused more damage. It's being investigated as a potential hate-motivated crime. Police believe the suspects had been there earlier in the evening and shouted racist comments towards patrons. At the Manitoba Islamic Association's Grand Mosque, they've had to teach children where to hide. The National Council of Canadian Muslims says a national strategy to tighten security is needed. They hear about Islamic targeted violence regularly across the country in person or online.
16: It's transpiring and being reported to us literally on a daily basis for the past 4 to 6 weeks.
14: Tony DeGuzman, Global News.
2: Travel disruptions are mounting as WestJet removes 81 flights from its schedule today before a possible flight attendant strike. QP and the airline remain at the bargaining table, but a strike or lockout could begin just after midnight and affect hundreds of long weekend flights. Ground duty pay remains a major obstacle in negotiations, while WestJet Encore Q400 services and partner-operated code share flights are expected to continue normally. Customers are being told to check their flight status before leaving home, with fee-free booking changes and refunds available for eligible cancellations. And finally, multiple bear encounters with people who have made the news in the past week. Global's Noah Fuchs spoke with an expert who shared advice in case you come across one this long weekend.
17: Michael Campbell, professor of earth and environmental resources at the University of Manitoba, says if you see a bear, check if it has noticed you. If not, slowly leave the area. If the bear sees you, speak loudly and make sure it knows you're a human. And if it acts aggressively...
18: In the unfortunate case that the bear actually continues approaching and eventuates, you know, in a situation like contact, in that case, you need to be prepared. So you have to have your bear spray ready.
17: Campbell says he does not think bear encounters and attacks are happening more often now. Instead, he believes social media just makes them seem more common. Noah Fuchs, Global News.
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2: Today, a mix of sun and cloud. That's expected to clear up late this afternoon. A high of 28 and a humidex of 33. Then tonight, clear with a south wind at 30 gusting to 50, a low of 19. Tomorrow, mainly sunny and windy. A high of 32 and a humidex of 38. Right now, it's 17 outside. 680 CJOB.
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4: Welcome back to the program. Good morning to all of our listeners in Edmonton and Vancouver. I hope I find you well on this long weekend. And boy, did you hear the newscast just seconds ago? The newscast where the NDP finally brought their head up from the sand. Avi Lewis, the NDP federal leader, as they try to resurrect that party that got just absolutely decimated in the last federal election. If I heard that right, he said it came forward, and one of the reasons that their party took it on the chin the way that they did was because of Donald Trump and all of the uncertainty and chaos that is going on south of the border. I mean, at some point, a political party like that has to stop hiding behind excuses and do the hard work of looking in the mirror. I mean, that's why blaming Donald Trump for the NDP's loss feels more like a dodge than an explanation. I mean, come on, Donald Trump's an easy target. Polarizing, dominates the headlines, and in Canadian politics, he can absolutely shape the conversation. But unless your campaign was built entirely around resisting an American president, you can't really pin a domestic defeat on him and call it analysis, can you? I mean, voters in Canada aren't sitting around marking ballots based on the anger management exercise about Washington. I used to think that the NDP could be a force. I've always thought of them as the ones that kind of touch the wall and then turn around. They touch the wall, they turn around. The glass ceiling has always applied to the NDP. And it's tough in a country like Canada. Many bleed red, others bleed blue. Orange, it's been a labor of love. But I think the bigger problem is that the kind of blame shifting usually ends up revealing a party that still hasn't fully processed what happened to it. And that, for me, that message from Avi Lewis, who we haven't heard much from, if you've listened to this show, you know I'm constantly saying, where are they? And that they're not going to run candidates in these upcoming by-elections, that they're going to focus on the next federal election. That's not the worst idea. Yet, you almost wish that they would, to at least let Canada know that the NDP, the New Democratic Party, has a pulse. For all of you listeners in Edmonton and Vancouver just joining the conversation here, I'm not trying to start and get you out on the wrong side of the bed here, but I keep looking for more. I mean, you're going to hate me saying this, but if there was a federal election right now, and believe me, there doesn't have to be. Mark Carney's got a majority. The last thing he wants to do is rattle the cage when he's got everything that he wants. But if you look at the polls right now, I think Mark Carney would actually increase his majority. And that's going to be an absolute thorn in the foot for some Canadians that just cannot stand the Liberal Party for a decade of what they think is Canadian mismanagement. But who's the opposition? If the Conservatives are going to roll out Pierre Poilievre again, I don't think there's enough to get over that mountain. And the numbers suggest the same. Avi Lewis looks like the cutout on the back of a missing child's thing on the side of a milk carton right now, because that party's done. And he got the Bloc Québécois that's never going to resonate outside of Quebec. So this is the Liberals' land, Mark Carney's world, and we're all just living in it right now. Because at the latest convention for the Conservatives, where I think it was 88% of the vote that Pierre Poilievre got support from within his party, that's great when you're getting those kind of numbers within your party. But if you're looking at the polling right now, it's not even a conversation. So at some point, you're going to have to get really creative if you're the Conservatives and think outside of the box and maybe find somebody that can look Canadians in the eye, get a message and a brand that comes across as likable, that has policies that aren't just, you know, sharp teeth, and really try to get back into the conversation. I'm stunned right now by Canadian politics, how lopsided it is. And you're going to look back 30, 40, 50 years from now, our kids and our grandkids are going to be taught in their history classes and in their political science classes the pivot that the Liberals made to save their party and maintain government when they let Justin Trudeau go and replace him with Mark Carney. It is one of the greatest pivots in modern Canadian history. And to you diehard conservatives, wear it. Because that's exactly what happened. And the thing that I will say about that is that when you have a lead the way that Pierre Poilievre did, what was it, 23 points at one point when he was leading Justin Trudeau, when he was already sussing out what the place on Sussex was going to look like. And then they pivoted for Mark Carney, and the next thing you know, Carney was able to form government, and the Liberals maintained their hold on the Parliament. I thought after that happened, I'm sorry, I'm spending way too much time on this. I didn't think I'd blast a segment out on this, but when I heard Avi Lewis and his description as to why the NDP got just sandblasted in the last election, I couldn't believe it. It's such a soft response. Like, come out, admit that you absolutely wet the bed and that you're going to build it back and that you're going to come out swinging. But to just point south and say, well, yeah, that was part of the reason. Come on, man. And then you're going to run it back with Pierre Poilievre again. And Poilievre, as I've mentioned on this show countless times over the last couple of months, must be going bananas right now because nobody's listening. Mark Carney isn't exactly running this country perfectly. There's a lot of MOUs out there. Oh, there's countless MOUs and IOUs and, you know, finger guns pointed at people saying, we got this. And the worst part about it is that Pierre Poilievre can't even get into the conversation right now. Mark Carney's ability to deflect Pierre Poilievre is something that Justin Trudeau could only have imagined, only have dreamt of. He could have only dreamt of being able to finesse Pierre Poilievre the way that Mark Carney does. And it's really a testament to the fact that Mark Carney is becoming a very good politician in very short order. And that is much to the dismay of the conservative base right now that is sitting here saying, tell me those numbers aren't true. Tell me those polling numbers are not what's actually happening in this country. Tell me that the Liberals are not going to form government again. But again, guys, the polling numbers are staggeringly lopsided. Canadians, even if they don't like the Liberals, like Mark Carney. And I'm not saying that he's doing a great job. I'm just saying that the polling numbers, give them their 2 or 3 percentage points either way, it wouldn't even matter. He's leading by 20, 25% in the polls. So if you're the Conservatives, are you really going to roll out Pierre Poilievre at the next federal election? You can't, can you? Like, surely, like, Avi Lewis is going to come out there and wave the orange flag and try to get a couple of votes just to show that, again, they've got a pulse. But for the Conservatives right now, much like the Liberals did coming up to the previous federal election, I think you have to pivot. Like, I think as we get ready for the fall and as we get ready to have the kids go back to school and we start to refocus on things now that the kids aren't pulling out our hair asking if they could go play outside, I think the Conservatives have to have a real tough conversation right now internally. Look at the polls, look at the temperature of this country and say, can we win with that guy? And then to those who say yes, because again, 88% said they could, say maybe we were wrong and maybe we need to pivot. Like the Liberals did, because Justin Trudeau was on a crash course to losing government. The Liberals were done. They were cooked. And then they pivoted. And Mark Carney came in with an air of confidence, with a way that Canadians connected with. He wasn't just screaming from the top of his lungs and having those cool one-liners during question period. He was coming out with real sensible talk and Canadians related to it. And all of a sudden, people didn't buy the brand. They bought the person. People don't care that Mark Carney is a Liberal. People care because Mark Carney represents this country well. There's a good optic there. And Poilievre's optics are terrible right now. Even if his policy is better, people don't always buy the car. Sometimes they buy the salesman that is selling you the car. And right now, the Liberals have the formula. Because they've got the right guy selling you what they're trying to sell. And then on the flip side, you might have a shinier vehicle with more horsepower and it's a better functioning car, but you don't like the guy that's trying to force you the car. I'm telling you right now, I did not expect to do the whole segment on this, but at the same time, man, gut check time. All right, we'll take a break. I'm so sorry. We'll take a break here. When we come back, we're going to switch gears. We're going to talk about things south of the border. Reggie Cicchini, our Global News Washington correspondent, is going to stop by next. I'm Rob Fay. This is Weekends, heard across the Chorus Radio Network.
1: When games are played, when there's a trade, sports news has been made. You'll hear all about it. 25 after the hour on 680 CJOB.
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0: about whether they're going to cancel or rebook or even just try to get their money back. If you book through WestJet, there's at least one clear channel that you deal with. But if you book through the likes of Expedia or a travel agent or another third party, you're going to be stuck waiting for somebody else to process this change. And it's going to almost feel like you've been stranded not once, but twice. Once by the soon-to-be canceled flight and again by the system that is meant to help you, but isn't always perfect. So the bigger issue here is that most travelers don't think about this when they hit the book now. They just assume the airline, the ticket's the ticket. But once a third party is involved, that responsibility all of a sudden becomes really murky and you will get caught up in the middle. And that's why this situation feels so unfair. You're not looking for a loophole. You're just trying to get what you paid for, and you're at least trying to get your money back in a reasonable amount of time. But when those travel plans are already stressful, having to then chase your refund or a flight home just makes the whole experience worse. So I wish you the best, and just keep trying. You're going to get through, and hopefully they get you where you need to go. All right, we're going to take a break here. When we come back, the re-emergence of the minivan, the mom van is making a comeback in a big way with a generation of millennials that said, you know what? I think we'll take that out for a spin. Kelsey Spencer's a social media influencer. She's going to tell us her story next.
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7: 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And wrapping things up with Folklorama, which kicks off this Sunday. Celebrating its 56th year, this festival features 45 cultural pavilions, showcasing incredible food, music, dance, and traditions from around the world right here in Winnipeg. Hands up for your colors. For your weekend, I'm Tamana Kang on 680 CJOB.

0: 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Weather.
1: A mix of sun and cloud today. That's expected to clear up late this afternoon. A high of 28 and a humidex of 33. Then tonight, clear with a south wind at 30 gusting to 50, a low of 19. Tomorrow, mainly sunny and windy, a high of 32 and a humidex of 38. Right now, it's 18 degrees outside 680 CJOB.
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3: For the Whitechell today, sunny and a high of 27 and a humidex of 32. Tonight, a few clouds and a low of 15. Tomorrow, a mix of sun and cloud, high of 30 and a humidex of 36. And on Monday, showers and a high of 22.
4: Minivan's cool again. Kelsey Spencer, you can find her on TikTok at Yes Lecky Kelsey. How do you say your name on TikTok? Welcome to
5: it's
4: it.
5: Just bending backwards.
4: Kelsey, let's get into this. Why are millennials all about the minivan right now?
5: I think, well, they've always been practical, but I think social media has really helped them a lot. People can actually see the different ways you can use them and how fun they can be and how versatile they are. I love switching the seats around. Pretty sure I've gained so much muscle haul in the seats in and out all summer doing different ways and stuff. It's just way easier than an SUV.
4: I think of how expensive rent is, and people are trying to put themselves through school, and there's bills everywhere. And all of a sudden, you're seeing people that are saying, you know what, I'm not just going to drive around in this thing. I might actually live in this thing.
5: Yeah, there's definitely room for it if you could take some of those seats out. I even actually drove to Florida with my three kids by myself one way down. And I took two of the seats out, and I kind of split them up, and it was just perfect when I stopped. I could get them changed in their pajamas because I drove through the night. There was room. It was perfect.
4: What got you into it?
5: I think probably wouldn't have even gotten a minivan until Kia came out with the Carnival because they have more of the SUV look. And then, but now that I've actually drove it and used it, I'm like, I don't even care what it looks like. I'll drive a minivan any day.
4: Because there used to be a stigma, and you're a mom of three, and they used to be thought of as the quote-unquote mom-mobile. But
5: yes.
4: I'm scrolling on TikTok, and I'm like, oh my God, these things look awesome. Like, there is a very cool factor to them all of a sudden.
5: Yeah, especially with how loaded you can get them price-wise compared to the loaded SUV you would get. Like, I got everything I wanted in there for less than what SUV that I would have got had. And it's just way more features that I could have asked for than an SUV.
4: Okay, so let's get this. You get your SUV, you've got your kids, you're ready to boot around town. What made you think this would be something that would catch on TikTok?
5: I'm not even sure. I just posted it one day and I did not expect that one video to blow up about the rug. And I'm like, well, it's a lot simple to use. I just shake the rug out when it's dirty and put it back in. Sometimes you can't pull into the car wash with three screaming kids. So I get home, like, shake that rug out, put it back in, and I'm good.
4: I'd love to know more about the influencing part of this, because once you catch fire, there's almost a little addiction to it. You want that next big hit. You want that next 500,000 views. When you got that first big click, was it something you were like, oh my God, I want to keep doing this?
5: A little bit. Like, I just kind of wanted to show more, because I think after that one, I posted like how I like fill my trunk for like a t-ball game with the wagon and the chairs. And it just became fun and a creative outlet to make videos for that.
4: How do your kids take this all? Like, of course, they're seeing their mom with a, you know, phone in hand and camera in hand. How are they adjusting?
5: No, they're always like, are you going to make a TikTok today? Or every time I'm in the car switching the seats around, they're like, do you need your tripod? I can go get it. I'm like, no, I'm not filming switching this one today. They're like my little helpers.
4: Well, do you mind me asking what their ages are?
5: I have 2 5-year-olds. They're not twins. One's almost six. And then a one-year-old.
4: So you yeah. have a minivan.
5: Yes, especially after the second one, because they were only 10 months apart. I was like, that's when I kind of started looking at the carnivals. But yeah. Then it was like, you bought one and you had to wait like 6 to 9 months before they even came in. Because I don't know if they just didn't make a lot at first. But now you could go to any lot and they have them, which is nice. But at first I was like, I can't wait that long to get a car. So I ended up getting a Pathfinder. Hated it because it's like the seats weren't comfortable with like the car seats. You couldn't walk to the third row. And then once I got this van, I'm like, I'm never going back.
4: I love that your phrase is motherhood and mayhem with three girls. You can find Kelsey on TikTok at Midwest Mama Plus Three. I'm blown away because you've got videos that have 4.5 million views, 500,000, 600,000. Are you ready for what's coming? I mean, this is awesome.
5: I am. I think I am.
4: There's a lot of people out there that are thinking, oh my God, you know, I want to do something. I want to get it on TikTok. Is it sometimes the most simple things that end up getting the most views?
5: Yeah, I posted some videos before I even posted the car one. And it was just a video I had in my phone from when I had it set up before. And I'm like, I'm just going to post it to a song. And boom, that was the video that went crazy.
4: Because I was looking at your earlier videos. You're everywhere from like, say, 750 to about 2,000 views. And then you post the one. And that one, which of course you've pinned at the top of your page, is 4.5 million. Like, what happens there? Like, can you walk us through what happens when all of a sudden you get 4.5 million views? Like, do you get paid? Are you set up to get paid? Is it just a labor of love? Like, what happens when you all of a sudden strike gold?
5: Yeah, no payments. You have to have, I think, at least 10,000 followers to start getting paid for your RPMs and stuff. So I'm not there yet. So I'm not getting paid for it.
4: But you've at least laid a pretty decent foundation.
5: Yes, I'm starting to get more like followers and more consistent gaining on it. Yeah.
4: But what's really cool is I think you've picked something that a lot of people can relate to, because we've all had, like, my grandfather had a minivan and he took his dog around and he traveled all throughout Ontario with it and he swore by this thing. And I used to kind of think, man, he's always in that camper. He used to call it a camper. And I can't believe it's got the following that it's got again. I feel like you've caught a little lightning in a bottle.
5: Yeah, it is. And I feel like those videos are the ones that do get the most views, most comments are the minivan ones. It's a good niche to kind of get into.
4: And you've also sold the fact that it's great for a family as well.
5: Yes. Yeah. Yeah. My kids aren't door dinging cars all the time anymore trying to get
4: I love that you got videos about taking them to baseball games. Well, Kelsey, this was awesome. We came across your profile a little bit earlier. We saw all of a sudden this surge in interest in minivans. And I said, you know what? She might be the perfect person to talk to about this. So it's very hip. And the fact that you've got your kids running around in this and you got your carpet in the back that you're keeping clean, it's perfect. So thanks for letting us peek into your world this morning. I really do appreciate it.
5: You're welcome.
4: I love that conversation. Kelsey Spencer, social media influencer on the re-emergence of minivans with millennials. I don't know if you've ever thought about maybe getting back into the game, but there's a lot of people out there that are refurbishing them and making it their own. And what they'll do as they do the refurb is they record everything. And then they put it on social media and they find people like me that are just doom scrolling at night and sit there and I end up watching 5 or 6 of them. There are so many weird social media topics that gain traction because they're funny or they're surprising. Some of them are just weird. But we just really quickly here, because I know we're up against the clock, wanted to put out a reason for you to get engaged. For example, if you dance awkwardly, that is an easy way to gain followers. Random animal moments. If you got a cat, a dog, if you got a raccoon in the neighborhood that does weird things, record that. It ends up turning into internet gold all the time. Challenge videos. This is for people that are wondering, what can I do on social media that will get me some followers? Maybe you got a kid that's trying to figure out how they can get a couple of followers. Everything from challenge videos, weird beauty trends. There's absurd catchphrases. I don't know. I couldn't get into it. I think I'm a little too long in the tooth for this. I might have some hot sports takes that aren't really that hot, but to go out there and do these things, I don't know. There's this other one that is called odd food trends. So things right now, like how to hack weird food, like you like mac and cheese, but maybe you put something really weird into it that a lot of people are like, you put horseradish in your mac and cheese. Well, if you teach people how to make it, maybe there's somebody out there that likes it as well. And next thing you know, we got more followers. Recipe trends are obviously blowing up fast right now. And what is really popular is girl dinners. So if you got your if you're out with the ladies and you're having some fun and you're having a good time, apparently that food trend is very, very popular right now. So, and of course, the odd chaotic public reaction never hurts anybody. I try not to do those. We were talking about the Meta sunglasses earlier in the show. Again, I stick to the things that I know. You will never catch me doing an awkward dance on social media, even if it gets you a lot of followers. Okay, quick break here for your news, your weather, your traffic, everything relevant to your day. Got an interesting topic on the other side of the break when it comes to music. All you music aficionados, buckle up, because I got a question for you next that I think you're going to want to answer. I'm Rob Fay. Good morning, Canada. Welcome to Weekends, heard across the Chorus Radio Network.
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1: Global news at 9 o'clock. I'm Navi Ball. Police are urging drivers to be cautious this long weekend as fatalities on Manitoba highways are up dramatically from last year. Global's Catherine Dornian has more.
26: RCMP say 48 people have died in crashes in 2026, up from 39 at this time last year. That's 34% above the five-year average. They add alcohol or drug impairment is suspected to be a cause in 12 of those fatal collisions. Constable Ryan Landry saying every incident has an impact on the officers who respond.
27: You know, we have to go and tell these families that their loved ones are passed away on the roadways, and it affects the loved ones, it affects family, friends, first responders. It's very hard on us to go and do these next of kin notifications. It's something that we carry with us when we go home.
26: Landry urging everyone to drive sober this weekend, saying they'll have extra vehicles out on the road doing check stops. Catherine Dornian, Global News.
1: In Europe, at least 9 people were killed and 30 others injured in Ukraine as Russia launched an intense barrage of ballistic missiles and drones on Kyiv. Ukraine's State Emergency Service says 2 of the victims were inside a 5-story residential building that was damaged by falling debris and fire. The strikes follow a major Russian attack 2 days earlier that left at least 10 people dead and more than 50 others injured across Ukraine. Back in our province, multiple bear encounters with people have made the news in the past week. Global's Noah Fuchs spoke with a expert who shared advice in case he'd come across one this long weekend.
0: A large bear-like animal, most likely a bear, has wandered down from the hills in search of food or perhaps employment. Please remain calm. Stay in your home.
2: Michael Campbell, professor of earth and environmental resources at the University of Manitoba, says if you see a bear, check if it has noticed you. If not, slowly leave the area. If the bear sees you, speak loudly and make sure it knows you're human. And if it acts aggressively...
3: In the unfortunate case that the bear actually continues approaching and eventuates, you know, in a situation like contact, in that case, you need to be prepared. So you have to have your bear spray ready.
2: Campbell says he does not think bear encounters and attacks are happening more often now. Instead, he believes social media just makes them seem more common. Noah Fuchs, Global News.
1: And finally, NDP leader Avi Lewis is attributing his party's staggering loss in the federal election last year to widespread anxiety brought on by U.S. President Donald Trump's trade war. Lewis says the world is a very scary and uncertain place and has left people in a state of perpetual fear with Trump, quote, tromping about doing random stuff all the time, end quote. He also says his immediate priority continues to be the preparing the NDP for an election and not winning a seat in the House of Commons ahead of 3 federal by-elections next month. Global News time is 9:03. 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
5: 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Weather.
1: A heat warning is in place for the southwest corner of the province. Here in Winnipeg, a mix of sun and cloud. That's expected to clear up late this afternoon. A high of 28 and a humidex of 33. Then tonight, clear with the south wind at 30 gusting to 50, a low of 19. Tomorrow, mainly sunny and windy. A high of 32 and a humidex of 38. And on Monday, rain with a high of 21. Right now, it's 19 degrees at 680 CJOB.
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20: Welcome back to the program. Glad to have you along for the ride. Canada, I got you for the next couple of hours. Wherever I find you, I hope I find you well. I used to put out my email once or twice a show, you know, rob.fay@chorusent.com, and I'd always call it the worst email within the Chorus Radio Network. Well, boy, you guys have found me over the last half hour. It was about then that I had mentioned... just my thoughts on the lay of the land politically here in Canada. I was talking about the pivot that Mark Carney and the Liberals made. Of course, Justin Trudeau was just getting smoked in the polls. It looked like it was going to be conservative majority. It looked like Pierre Poilievre was the next prime minister. And then a audible at the line of scrimmage, as they say in football terms. And the next thing you know, Mark Carney's front and center. The Liberals end up winning the election. They now have a majority because of some floor crossers. And I just laid it out there, just basically saying that if the polling continues the way that it is, the Liberals are going to form government again in the next federal election. And that didn't sit well with everybody. I'm going to get to the positive one first, if you can. A bunch of emails coming into my email box. This one says, hey, Rob, I just wanted to say I thought your take on Mark Carney and the Liberals was pretty spot on. They made a smart pivot at exactly the right time, And it is pretty clear that the public has noticed. Carney has brought a sense of steadiness and competence that a lot of Canadians were looking for. And the polling surge makes sense to me. For once, it feels like the Liberals are actually reading the room instead of fighting it. So you had a great segment. Thank you, Sarah from Burnaby. This one, like I said, if I mention something good and there's something bad, I'll give you both. Rob, I couldn't disagree more with what you said about Carney and the Liberals. Calling this one the smartest pivot in Canadian political history sounds exactly like the kind of overblown praise that makes people roll their eyes at media commentary, yourself included. Carney might be getting a poll bump, but that doesn't make him some political genius. It just means that Canadians are being sold a polished package by a party that still expects us to mistake branding for substance. Frankly, the whole thing feels opportunistic, smug, and a little too self-congratulatory for my taste. Do better. All right. To recap very quickly, because we are going to talk music, I'm going to simply say one thing, and I'm going to use going to buy a car as the same example that I used two segments ago. When you go to the dealership, there's two things that you'll end up buying. You're either going to buy the car or you're going to buy the person that sold you the car. You can have a car out there that you really like, but if the guy's too pushy, too shovey, gives you bad numbers, you know what? You usually end up walking away saying, you know what, I'll circle back, and then you usually don't. Or there's a clunker in there, but the sales guy is so likable, so convincing, so there for you that you end up buying the car. And you know what? Maybe the car was more durable than it looked like from the outside. Or maybe, you know what? You get a little more kilometer out of it than you thought you would. But it's the way that it was sold to you that makes you feel like that has to be the car that you drive. I feel like that's kind of where we are in politics in Canada right now. Is there's a lot of people out there that might not stand by all of the Liberal policy, but they really like the way that Mark Carney represents us optically. I mean, I was never a fan of Justin Trudeau. I'll just put it out there. It wasn't just the Liberals. I don't bleed red. But there was something about Justin Trudeau and the way that he spoke to Canadians, like he was reading you a bedtime story. It just didn't connect with me. I thought he was always talking at me or talking down to me. Mark Carney has a really likable factor to him. And again, you don't have to like the politic. I'm not bringing this into the conversation. I'm talking about optics right now and the way that he connects with Canadians. He's got a little Jack Layton in him, if you understand what I mean. That even though you didn't like the NDP, there was something about Jack Layton that had this fatherly quality, a little likability to him. So let's leave the politic out of it and let's talk strictly optics. Now you've got Pierre Poilievre, who again, within his party, still the top dog. What was it, 88% that he got at the Conservative convention a couple of months ago? So again, people within the Blue Party think that he's their guy. And I said, they're going to have a real tough conversation internally again, because the polling numbers are out and they're getting drubbed in the polls. Like, just taken to the woodshed. Forget the NDP. They're off in la-la land right now. Avi Lewis sticks his head out of the sand to briefly say, you know what? We're not going to focus on any of these by-elections. We'll get you at the next federal election when we have some top candidates available. We're going to start scouring the streets for them now. Good luck. But when it comes to the Conservatives, the legitimate option to the Liberals, and a lot of people out there do like the Conservatives right now, I'm not sure Poilievre's the guy. Because the optics on Pierre Poilievre obviously aren't connecting with Canadians. They might like his policy better, and they might like the Conservatives better, but the person, the optics, aren't there anymore. And Canadians don't think that he's the guy that can lead this country, again, policy aside, but the way that he approaches policy. So this is why you see the polling the way that it is right now, there is a likability factor that Mark Carney has that he is riding on right now. He doesn't buckle to Donald Trump. He might buckle in policy, but he doesn't buckle optically. When he gets behind the podium, when he's talking to Canadians at the podium, he looks strong. He looks convincing. He looks prime minister-like. And I think with all the chaos going south of the border, that is what sells Canadians in 2026. Is can you keep your composure? Can you not finger point and throw eggs? Can you stay stable and Canadian? And I think that's part of the conversation. All right, I do have to move on. I'm sorry, I could talk about that again for the whole segment, but it takes away from what we're seeing right now in this country, which is the resurgence of music festivals and open-air festivals in particular. Oceaga taking place this weekend in Montreal. That is their flagship festival. It continues to draw huge crowds right now. I think they're going to do well over 175,000 over their three days. The same pattern right now is showing up all across this country. You've got summer festivals and the lists keep growing and the live music calendar is just chock full of outdoor events from coast to coast to coast, which really does suggest that fans still want that big shared experience that comes with the festival rather than just these isolated arena shows. And you've got the Oceaga appeal that is part of the story, again, becoming one of Canada's major outdoor music destinations. But there is also this push from touring companies. The industry coverage right now says that live music business is now shifting towards touring with purpose and niche programming and packaged up tours because artists feel the need to create events that feel special and can now cut through this crowded market. There was actually an industry voice last week I was listening to on the station that put it pretty bluntly. He says people are not going to go out the way that they used to, so artists are getting more creative in how they bring fans through the doors. And this is why these outdoor venues and these outdoor experiences are starting to gain some traction. And it actually helps explain why so many bands are on the road right now in North America. There are a boatload that are out there all across North America. In 2026 so far, artists and promoters are leaning into live shows as their main revenue stream. It's their direct way to reach fans. We talk about streaming, we talk about all this music discovery, but it's becoming less reliable as the standalone income engine. So in other words, if you want to make the real money and you want to build the momentum, you get out on the road. And the open air festival is back in a big way because it feels like a spectacle. And that's what these organizations, these ones that take these bands out on the road, want to see. It's why Las Vegas is trending upwards. It's why Lollapalooza still does big numbers. It's why all of those festivals, those 2-day, 3-day things where you camp out, it's the trend again. So I have a question for you as we go to the break here. And I really do hope that you call me, 604-280-9898, anywhere in the province of British Columbia, anywhere else in Canada. This is toll-free. I will pick up the dime myself or maybe a quarter. It's 877-399-9898. I want to know from you, what is the best concert that you ever got to see live? It could be a huge stadium show or maybe an intimate gathering at a smaller venue. I just want to hear from you. The one concert that you went to in your life that you just can't top. It can be, again, a stadium show. Maybe you went to see BTS, or maybe you went to see Sousa the Glue Card at a small venue. Who knows? But again, 604-280-9898. If you're anywhere in British Columbia, that's the number that you call in. Toll free in Canada. If you're listening in Winnipeg right now, in Edmonton and Calgary, and God knows you've seen some great shows on the other side of the mountains, I want to hear from you at 877-399-9898. What is the best concert that you ever got to see live? Not on TV, but with your own eyes. I would love to hear from you. Let's get to your calls next. I'm Rob Fay. Good morning, Canada. 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
1: A mix of sun and cloud today. That's expected to clear up late this afternoon. A high of 28 and a humidex of 33. Then tonight, clear with a south wind at 30 gusting to 50, a low of 19. Tomorrow, mainly sunny and windy. A high of 32 and a humidex of 38. Right now, it's 18 degrees outside 680 CJOB.
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20: Well, welcome back to the program. Rob Fay here on a Saturday long weekend. Full boards as we get into this conversation. What is the best concert that you ever got to see live? And again, it could be a big stadium show. It can be a real small venue. I just want to hear from you. What is the one concert that when you look back on, you're just like, God, that was the epitome of what I wanted to see at a live venue. Let's go to Richard in Delta. You are first up. Richard, welcome to the program. All right, let's go to William in Alberta. William, you're next up. William, good morning to you.
29: Good morning.
20: What's the one concert that tops them all?
29: The Hunter Brothers appeared at Pinocchio Stampede. The venue would hold, I don't know, I think maybe 10,000 people, but there would have been 25,000 people there because they filled the entire rodeo arena for the horses, buck, and all that. People standing in the mud, very Canadian, very, very Canadian guy. These guys, Hunter Brothers, all five of them are relatively high-end hockey players, so very Canadiana. Excellent musicians. I've been to lots of concerts, various genres. I don't know what you would call their genre, but nevertheless, they entertained, and there was a lot of really happy people at the concert at the Pinocchio Stampede. This year, that was like a month ago.
20: I think that's fantastic. Wow, that's good that you saw it right out of the gates. Thank you for the call, William. In Alberta, let's go to Winter in Langley. Winter, you're next up. That's about as Canadian as it gets. What's your favorite concert?
30: Actually, I don't want to date myself, and good morning to you, and thank you for having me on. The concert I saw in 1988 at the stadium here in Vancouver was Queensryche, Operation Mindcrime. Absolutely. I don't know. I have no words. It was so much fun.
20: What was it that made it fun?
30: Just alive, being live, and the instruments and everything live, the people and just the whole atmosphere.
20: Silent Lucidity, Jet City Woman. I mean, that's, that's a good time. And you're not dating yourself by saying that. I appreciate the phone call. And thank you for listening to the program. Let's go to Dave in Alberta. Let's hop back on the other side of the mountains. Dave, there's been many a concert in Calgary. What's the one that stands out for you?
6: Actually, this was in Edmonton. I just Googled it to find out when it was. It was in 1989. At the Jubilee Auditorium, it was Tom Cochran and Red Ryder and the Edmonton Symphony Orchestra. And it was so good that they made a couple albums out of it. And it was a two CD set. And honestly, it made you cry. It was so good. I went to both shows and I'm 61 now. So that was a long time ago. So that was one of the highlights of my life.
20: Oh, that's awesome. Yeah, you're referring to Tom Cochran and Red Ryder Symphony Sessions. That was Jubilee Auditorium, March 17th and 18th. And they ended up making two records well before CDs out of that. Thank you for the phone call, man. That's a great memory. And that's very Canadian as well. Let's go to, by the way, I've got an open line here, 604-280-9898. If you want to chime in or toll free anywhere in the country at 877-399-9898. Question that we're asking you this morning, and a lot of people want to chime in. What is the best concert that you ever got to see live? All right. Can be a big show, can be a little show. Let's go to Gerard in Calgary. Gerard, welcome to the program. What's your favorite memory?
14: Supertramp, Breakfast in America. I think it was 79 or 80 at McMahon Stadium in Calgary.
20: That's a great venue to see a concert, isn't it?
14: Well, yeah, they don't do them there anymore. Too loud.
20: Yes. That's right. What happened in Calgary, by the way? Why is everything too loud in your city now?
14: I don't know. Stampede, I guess.
20: Yeah, I guess so. Ruining it for everybody. Appreciate the phone call. Thank you for it. And, I will share mine as we fill up the boards here. 604-280-9898 or toll free anywhere in this country at 877-399-9898. Of all the concerts I've seen, and I've seen a handful of them, been very lucky to see, everybody from Motley Crue to Maestro Fresh West. I still say, to this conversation, the best concert that I ever saw live was Garth Brooks at GM Place in Vancouver. And Garth Brooks, you know what? He's lost a little of his cachet because I guess he never put his music on Apple, on iTunes. So this younger generation of country music fans doesn't really get the Garth Brooks experience. But in my era, in my 20s, Garth was like the gold standard. And so all of a sudden, I'm at a concert. I'm watching Garth Brooks play on his grand piano, and the halfway point of the song, the grand piano opens up from the top and the real Garth Brooks comes out. So you have this like moment where you've been watching Garth Brooks and you're losing your mind. And then all of a sudden you realize, oh, and that set the tempo for what was 2 hours of nonstop, just awesomeness. I was such a fan, and that really got me hooked. And to see Garth Brooks live, very cool. If I get a chance, I'll tell you my Rod Stewart story. But first, let me go to Russ. Russ, you're next up. What is your favorite memory when it comes to live concerts?
16: It would have to be Elton John and Billy Joel together, dueling pianos at GM Place, which is now Rogers, before... It was just before 9/11, I think the year before or something. But it was awesome. Elton was doing some of Billy's songs. Billy was doing some of Elton's songs, and they were doing together. It was really good. Yeah.
20: Russ, that's going to be tough to beat. I'll tell you this, dueling pianos, I didn't get it until I saw a much smaller version, obviously, at the P&E here on the West Coast. And I saw it for the first time, and people were given donations of $5 and $10 to have their song played. And man, if you can do dueling pianos back and forth, I mean, that is a gift. It's so incredible. All right, let's go to Bob. Bob, you're next up. Welcome to the program. The best concert that you ever got to see live with your own two eyes.
18: Okay, so thank you for taking my call, first of all. So the best concert was, I am proud to date myself, we skipped our lectures from UBC, all their classes, to go to Doug and the Slugs. 1977, when they were just forming. Amazing. I think it was the best concert ever, especially the fact that we skipped our classes from UBC. Thank you.
20: I appreciate that phone call. Doug of the Slugs, that's going back a little bit. But I think they formed in 1977. I think you got them, like, right at the beginning. So, anyways, yeah, Doug Bennett, John Burton. Let's say this, if I can squeeze this in. Thanks for all the calls, by the way. I wish I could take more, but I do have to circle this out so that we can get out on time, as they say in the business. So my friend Kevin Gilliam, who's the godfather to my son, took me to a concert one night, and it was Rod Stewart. And Rod went for 3 hours, man. He didn't stop. I think he might have taken one break. But one of the things that Rod did at his concerts, because he's a big soccer fan. I was going to say football there, but I don't want to fake it. It's soccer. And I guess every, like, little, you know, pockets of time, he'd kick some of these balls into the crowd. And the balls actually had his signature on it. So I didn't know nothing about it. And he's kicking a couple of balls out towards the floor. Every once in a while, he'd turn to the left, turn to the right, and he'd, you know, shoot these balls into the crowd, and people go bananas. I go to take a sip of my beer. This is a true story. I go to take a sip of my beer and literally feel like I got a haircut. And I stand up, and I'm like, what the heck was that? The guy behind me, like literally right in the seat behind me, is holding a ball. Had I been standing up, it would have hit me right in the chest. It would have got a ball autographed by Rod Stewart. Instead, guy behind me did, because I was too busy sipping my $30 beer. It was brutal. I'll never forget it. Okay, I'm going to go back to the phones really quickly. I got two more. I want to shoehorn these in. Steve, I got 30 seconds for you. What's the best concert you ever saw live?
0: Sure, the Eras Tour, Taylor Swift at Wembley Stadium, just because it was so hard to get tickets for. I had to fly all the way to London to see it. And it was a show where we knew everything that was going on. It was so well publicized on social media that we knew everything that was going on, all the fan cheers, all the fan moments. And it was amazing because of that.
20: I have heard that from a lot of people, Steve. Thank you for the phone call. The Eras Tour, even though it's a more modern tour, and we've heard a lot from back in the day, very cool. Jack, you're next up. You're my last caller. I'm going to squeeze you in. Best tour you ever saw?
2: Yeah, boy, this is going to be a good one. I got to see Roger Whittaker live for my 8th birthday at the Jubilee Auditorium in Edmonton.
20: Wow, that is a good one. That's a great one to finish on. Do you remember the year?
2: A little bit more, though, and that is you can find that concert on YouTube if you do a search for it, Roger Whittaker, Edmonton, Alberta, Jubilee Auditorium. I watched it about 2 months ago now for the last time I've seen it so far.
20: Oh, fantastic. Yeah, Edmonton's Northern Alberta Jubilee. They've held some big events in that venue. Thank you to everybody that called. I do have to take a break here. News, weather, traffic all coming your way. When we come back, the high proportion of Canadian wildfire smoke is actually originating underground. We'll tell you that story next.
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3: Good morning, I'm Navi Ball. Starting off with basketball, Winnipeg's own Simon Hildebrand got the winning hoop for the Sea Bears in last night's 192 victory over the Ottawa Blackjacks, their final home game of the regular season. Xavier Moon had 29 points and 9 assists, while Jeremiah Tillman Jr. had 22 points and 12 rebounds in the win. The Sea Bears close out the regular season on the road against the Vancouver Bandits tomorrow in a battle for first place in the Western Conference. Meanwhile, in football, the visiting Montreal Alouettes improved to 7-1 by beating the Ottawa Redblacks 34-13 in CFL action. The day before, your Winnipeg Blue Bombers dropped a 35-19 decision at home against the BC Lions on Thursday. They're on a bye next week and will host Ottawa the following week on August 14th. In baseball, Luis Urias hit a two-run single in the eighth inning as the Toronto Blue Jays eked out a 3-1 win over the visiting St. Louis Cardinals last night. Kazuma Okamoto tied the game at 1-1 with an RBI double in the sixth as Toronto won its second straight. Dylan Cease struck out 7 over 6 innings, allowing one run on 3 hits. Louis Varland earned his 24th save of the season. Meanwhile, in American Association action, the Winnipeg Gold Eyes beat the Lincoln Salt Dogs 11-4. In tennis, Denis Shapovalov's goal of back-to-back Los Cabos Open Championships is one victory away from becoming a reality. The Canadian beat Britain's Cameron Norrie 6-3, 5-7, 6-4 in last night's semifinal in Mexico. And in soccer, Toronto FC earned a 1-1 draw with New York City in MLS action last night. New York is 5th in the Eastern Conference, while Toronto is 12th. That's 680 CJOB Sports.
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3: 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I'm Navi Ball.
1: Winnipeg police say a pellet-style gun was likely used to fire at an Islamic center. Police say the suspects were at the center early in the evening and had shouted racist comments at patrons. Investigators are treating the case as a potential hate-motivated crime and plan to increase police presence and patrols around the center and other mosques in the area. Police are also looking into a home in the area that also had its windows broken by what's believed to be a pellet-style gun on the same night. Meanwhile, WestJet and the union representing its 4,400 flight attendants are still trying to hammer out a new agreement as the clock ticks towards a possible strike. If a deal is not reached by Sunday morning, either side could begin a work stoppage that would see hundreds of flights canceled during a long weekend in much of the country. WestJet has been allowing passengers traveling between July 30th and August 4th to make a one-time change or cancellation with no fees. Ticket holders given notice of a cancellation due to the strike are eligible for refunds. And finally, AI tech giant Anthropic is admitting to its chatbot Claude deviated from a program and hacked several organizations. The company says it frequently tests its AI models and simulations sealed off from the internet, but a review found three incidents where a partner testing company accidentally allowed Claude internet access. Its models gained unauthorized access to the real systems of three different organizations by using basic techniques, such as exploiting weak passwords. It comes a week after the company behind ChatGPT, which is OpenAI, revealed two of its models went rogue in a similar incident. Global News Time is 9:31. 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
5: 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Weather.
1: A mix of sun and cloud today, expected to clear up late this afternoon, a high of 28 and a humidex of 33. Then tonight, clear with the south wind at 30 gusting to 50, a low of 19. Tomorrow, mainly sunny and windy, a high of 32 and a humidex of 38. Right now, it's 19 degrees outside 680 CJOB.
20: But the segment that we've got front and center is the Montreal SPCA is urging for rental protections for pet owners as there is an increased number of abandoned pets across this country and in particular Montreal. Sophie Gaillard is the Director of Animal Advocacy and Legal and Government Affairs at the Montreal SPCA. Kind enough to join me. Sophie, good morning to you.
4: Good morning.
20: Well, kind of a sad topic to talk about, but what is driving the increase of abandoned pets right now, and how much of that is tied to housing instability?
4: That's a great question. And yes, it is a sad topic. And unfortunately, it's a trend we've been seeing since COVID. So for about the last 6 years, we've been seeing every year an increase in the number of animals surrendered to our shelter. And that's in Montreal, but also true across the province and across the country. I know this is an issue in BC as well. And certainly the housing crisis and the difficulty of finding animal-friendly housing is a big contributor to this issue. Currently, we're receiving about 40 animals per day at the shelter, which is double the amount we typically receive. And some days, you know, that number can go up to 60, 70 animals coming in. So it's putting a huge strain on our resources, and it's very worrisome.
20: You're receiving 40 animals per day?
4: Yes, currently, and some days up to 60 or 70, even more. And unfortunately, this is an ongoing trend. And it's important to keep in mind, too, that, yes, of course, this is detrimental to the animals themselves. It puts a huge strain on animal shelters, but it's also a social issue because the people who are showing up at the SPCA having to surrender their animal, these are people who love their animals, who are responsible animal guardians, and who are forced to make this heartbreaking decision between putting a roof over their head or keeping their animal. So it's really an issue that affects the most vulnerable amongst our society. So a lot of elderly people who live alone, senior citizens for whom their animal is essentially their lifeline, their main source of companionship and affection, and they are just heartbroken and arrive in tears at our shelter having to make this horrible decision. And also low-income individuals, we see also victims of domestic violence who are forced to sometimes stay in abusive situations because they can't find a place to go that will allow them to bring their animal. So we really are calling on, we have our provincial elections coming up this fall, and we're calling on provincial parties to make a commitment on this issue, not just for the animals, but for
30: the more than one in two households in Quebec who currently lives with an animal and for whom they are a true member of the family.
20: Wow. Okay, well, let's get into the rental protections. What kind of those protections is the Montreal SPCA calling for, and what would those protections actually look like in real practice?
30: So what we would like to see on legislatively is what's been done already in Ontario since the 1990s, which is essentially a prohibition on no pet clauses in residential leases. So any clause that bans a pet from the housing unit is considered null and without effect. It cannot be enforced. And that's what we're hoping to obtain also in Quebec. We feel that the law is really behind today in 2026. Most families, as I was mentioning, in Quebec share their lives with a companion animal and consider them to be a true member of the family. And this, in fact, has been recognized by our housing tribunal here in Quebec, because this is a battle we've been fighting on the legislative front, but also in front of the courts. And this spring, we received a great decision handed down by our housing tribunal that recognized that today animals are part of the family, and that these clauses that prohibit people from choosing how they live their lives and who is a member of their family actually infringe tenants' fundamental rights and are contrary to our Quebec charter. That decision is being appealed in the court system, so we'll see what becomes of it. But we certainly feel that, you know, the law needs to catch up. Today, animals are family members, and they need to be recognized as such.
20: Sophie Gaillard is the Director of Animal Advocacy and Legal and Government Affairs at the Montreal SPCA. She's joining us here on Weekends, heard across the Chorus Radio Network. I'm sure, I know this listenership that follows the show, they would be heartbroken had they had to make that same decision. Are landlords and property managers part of the solution here? And if so, what would you want to see from them?
30: Well, what we'd like to see, you know, unfortunately, historically, the landlord associations have been starkly opposed to this kind of measure, not willing to consider it. And we'd like to see some openness on their side, which we have yet to see, because it is, as I was mentioning, also a social issue. It affects so many people. And like you were saying, any one of us who lives with an animal cannot imagine having to make this decision. And, you know, every day we hear these horrible stories of some people who will live in their cars for months with their dog because they can't find housing with their dog. Some people, and we've even been talking recently with organizations who are involved in fighting homelessness, and they see a direct link between this issue and homelessness, with some people finding themselves on the street with their animal because they'd rather be homeless than have to give up a member of their family. And people who live on the streets with their animal are having trouble getting off the streets, even when they have opportunities to do so, because their animals are not welcome. And we see people consistently choosing to keep their animals despite you know, this meaning that they have to be homeless. It's really a crisis.
20: There used to be a stigma when I was a kid about taking your dog to an agency like the SPCA, that if there was no one to take care of that dog in, say, 2 weeks or 3 weeks, that you guys would put it down. But that's not the case, right? There's no time limit when it comes to an animal that's been there, correct?
30: Yes, that's correct. You know, we do, unfortunately, sometimes have to make the difficult decision to euthanize an animal, but it's always because there are medical issues that are untreatable and that are compromising the animal's well-being, or very severe behavioral issues, so aggression, for example, in dogs. If that's too severe, sometimes we have to make that difficult decision. But otherwise, we are able to save those lives, find new homes, but it really is difficult, and it puts a strain on our already stretched, thin resources to have an increasing number of animals coming in every year. And especially, you know, the people who are surrendering them, like I was saying, are not doing so because they don't want to live with that animal anymore, or want to get rid of the animal. They're doing so because, you know, our public policies are essentially forcing them to do so. And that really makes no sense. I mean, it's heartbreaking for the animal, heartbreaking for that family, and it puts a huge strain on animal shelters.
20: Sophie, thank you for the sobering conversation and for the information.
30: Thank you so much for having me.
20: You got it. Sophie Gaillard is the director of animal advocacy and the legal government and affairs out at the Montreal SPCA. Dude, I'm ready to fight. I don't like those kind of conversations. Those ones are really heartbreaking. Like, I've got two animals, and be damned, they're not going anywhere. Like, they're with me for the haul, and if I got to find a different place to live, then I'll do it. Boy, 40 animals per day, and this is just at the Montreal SPCA. I can only imagine what's happening in Calgary and Edmonton and Winnipeg and Vancouver, probably facing similar challenges, but boy, that is gut-wrenching. And she brings up the seniors, which is also heart-wrenching as well. There is a guy, I wish I had more time to prep for this. I didn't expect the interview to go the way that it did with such a sad element to it. But there's a guy on social media that runs a U.S.-based, similar to the SPCA. And when he goes up to the dogs that are in the cages, he comes with this, like, diploma, this certificate of adoption. And so he goes up to the dog and he's like, today's your day. And so these dogs that are up to the SPCA. And when he goes up to the dogs that are in the cages, he comes with this, like, diploma, this certificate of adoption.

0: put that in front of me. I just love those videos because it shows how the connection between a dog or a cat or a pet and a family is right there waiting for you. And there's an animal at the SPCA today that if you're ever debating it, today might be the day to kick tires on it and at least go to their website and see what is possible. Great, sobering conversation with Sophie Gaillard. I'm really glad we had that time to talk. Okay, now we will get to this Canadian wildfire smoke story. I didn't realize this. Chinnery Otah is going to join us. She's a PhD candidate from McMaster. She's going to let us know that 75% of the wildfire smoke that we're dealing with right now actually comes from underneath the surface. We'll talk to her about that next.
1: The Winnipeg Blue Bombers are right in the mix of a competitive CFL West Division race approaching the halfway point of the schedule. So the second bye week of the schedule comes at an opportune time.
2: Indeed it does, as the Blue Bombers have the chance to rest and reload before hosting Ottawa on August 14th. I'm Derek Taylor, and who knows what Winnipeg and the Red Blacks can come up with for an encore after that wild first meeting a couple of weeks ago in the nation's capital.
1: Play now Winnipeg Blue Bomber football on CJOB.
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0: Lots on the go this weekend in Winnipeg. Here's Tamana with all the action.
6: 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This year's lineup features Collective Soul, Smash Mouth, Cheap Trick, and plenty more. 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And wrapping things up with Folklorama, which kicks off this Sunday. Celebrating its 56th year, this festival features 45 cultural pavilions, showcasing incredible food, music, dance, and traditions from around the world right here in Winnipeg. Hands up for your colors. For your weekend, I'm Tamana Kang on 680 CJOB.
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7: Mix of sun and cloud today. Expected to clear up late this afternoon. A high of 28 and a humidex of 33. Then tonight, clear with the south wind at 30 gusting to 50, a low of 19. Tomorrow, mainly sunny and windy, a high of 32 and a humidex of 38. Right now, it's 19 degrees outside 680 CJOB.
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1: For the Inner Lake today, a mix of sun and cloud, clearing late in the afternoon and a high of 29 and a humidex of 33. Tonight, it'll be clear and a low of 18. Tomorrow, mainly sunny, a little windy with a high of 32 and a humidex of 38. And on Monday, rain and a high of 22.
2: Which is finding that about three quarters of emissions came from below ground. Why does that change how we should think about wildfires and maybe wildfire smoke and emissions here in Canada?
3: I just talk about what the research found. You know, it found that about 76%, you know, of the carbon that was emitted actually came from below ground, and compared to trees where everyone is just focused on, it's very important for us to think about it, you know, the soils that are coming from below ground. Most of the carbon that is actually emitted from below ground is from peat and organic soils. And these soils hold vast amount of carbon, like for decades. When we talk about peatland, we are looking at a wetland that has about more than 0.4 meters of carbon that is accumulated for several years. So it's very important for us to think about trees, not just the soil.
2: So for listeners, myself included, what is the difference between smoke from burning trees and emissions coming from soil and peat? And why does that matter when it comes to our climate impact?
3: We looked at carbon emission for these studies. We didn't look at smoke, even though, you know, they're interrelated. We focused more on carbon, you know, the carbon that is being emitted following these wildfires, not smoke, just to put it out there.
2: So the study points to the 2023 wildfire season, and it released roughly 554 million tons of emissions. Can we put that into perspective, just how significant that is?
3: It's really a lot, because if you think about it, about 15.1 million hectares burned. So just, we know, like a hectare, a football field, I think a football field is about one hectare, just like, so 15 million hectares and having 550 million tons of carbon loss, that's a lot.
2: What makes peat and soil such a major carbon source once fire gets into them?
3: And because they're organic soils and they consist of, you know, we have peats, moss, leaves that have been accumulated over years. Previously, the peatland, they were very important because they act like a barrier for fire. They don't burn easily. They're waterlogged. They're very moist. But as a result of climate change, we don't just talk about, oh, you know, the fires are happening in Canada. No, it's a global problem. It's not just a Canada problem. It's a global problem. We are seeing very hot, you know, high air temperatures compared to before what we observe. And as a result of that, even peatlands that were very, very moist are becoming dry. We are seeing, you know, the water tables, everything is being influenced as a result of climate change. So with this dryness coming up, the peats are becoming very dry and they're burning.
2: I was talking with a firefighter on this program a couple of weeks ago, and he actually mentioned these fires and said that they're really hard to stop once they start. I didn't ask him why, but maybe I'll see if I can ask you why.
3: They're very hard to stop once they start, because in Canada, we have a lot of trees. We have what is called black spruce. The black spruce forest, like black spruce trees dominate most of Canadian forests, especially in places where we have peatlands. We have these black spruce trees there, and they are serotinous. They're very flammable, especially we witness what is called canopy combustion in black spruce forest. So once they start, we have the fuels there, and they just burn. They burn and burn and burn.
2: Chinyere Ota is a McMaster University PhD candidate joining us here on Weekends Heard Across the Chorus Radio Network. I wanted to talk about when fires burn underground, does that change the makeup of the smoke that people breathe? Because I think that's going to be something that a lot of people ask, is we assume we know what's going on above ground, but is this different type of emission concerning to us as humans?
3: for smoke, you need like a different chemical or chemistry atmospheric interference to understand what's happening in smoke. What we did, we looked at carbon emission from below ground and above ground. So for smoke, we need something different to understand that. But it's still the same emission that is happening from trees and, you know, from below ground. It's just that what's happening below ground is very serious. Like, imagine a fire burned 15.1 million hectares in a forest. Just peatland contains just about 25 to 30%, you know, of that particular area. And we are seeing the soils and peatland in that area generating about 76% of the carbon that is emitted there. So just to put it, it's very, very concerning.
2: If below ground carbon is a major part of the problem, what should fire management and maybe climate policy be doing differently to reduce further emissions? Like, how can we stop this?
3: Yeah, I think forest management is important, but the most important thing is international collaboration. So climate change is a very big problem. It's not just something that is happening in a particular country. It's global. It's everywhere. So firstly, we need to talk about international climate, you know, cooperation, everyone putting, joining forces together to see what we can do about this. And then secondly, we need to talk about, you know, forest management, like thinning. What can we do? Is there like prescribed burning? You know, we found out that a lot of this carbon that is being emitted from soils, it's driven by temperature. Temperature is playing a very, very important role. So if temperature is playing a big role, it has nothing to do with anyone. It has to do with everyone in the world. So temperature, soil moisture, we are seeing droughts. You know, international climate cooperation and also forest management practices will help, will go a long way.
2: What's one takeaway that listeners should have from this conversation? Is it the fact that we need to improve our forest management system? Because this is a hot topic in the news right now. The United States says we need to do better. Canada says that they're putting their efforts towards it. But what's the one takeaway that you want our listeners to remember here?
3: For me, I'm very big on the international climate cooperation. It's not just about the people. We talk about boreal forests, like the Canada's forests, for example. It's very far from where people are living. And the government are trying as much as they can to see what they can do, like the forest management. But we need to do more. International cooperation, that's what I'm very big on, because it's not a forest management issue. Like, we know thinning is going to help, but the most important factor that is driving this is climate change. We are seeing the fuels are becoming dry. Previously, you know, the fuels were not this dry, but because they're dry, that's why we are seeing these fires. When they burn, it's depending on the intensity. There used to be wildfires happening, but currently the intensity has increased. We found that 15.1 million hectares burned in 2023.
2: Chinyere, I can feel your passion, and I think you're on the right track. I wish that there were more people out there that understood the severity of this. So that's why conversations like this are important. Chinyere, thank you for your conversation today. I do appreciate it.
3: Thank you so much. Have a good rest of the day.
2: All right, Chinyere Ota, PhD candidate out at McMaster University, very passionate about this Canadian wildfire smoke originating below the ground. We're going to take a break here. We're also going to say goodbye to some of our markets here, Toronto, London, Winnipeg, and Calgary. We wish you well. Edmonton and Vancouver are going to stick around for the next hour. When we come back, for those who will be with us.
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26: I didn't play good enough to give us a chance there. 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
28: Good morning, I'm Navi Ball. Winnipeg's Muslim community is shaken after an attack at the Rema Islamic Center Wednesday night. Police are now saying they believe an airsoft or pellet gun was used in the suspected hate-motivated attack. Global's Tony DeGuzman spoke with worshippers who say they're scared.
29: It's supposed to be a safe space to worship, but now windows are boarded up, glass shards everywhere after an attack Wednesday night.
30: People don't really feel safe anymore, right? And some people who would be coming for prayers daily might give a second thought on coming.
29: Winnipeg police say a suspect drove by and fired at the mosque before two suspects walked up and caused more damage. It's being investigated as a potential hate-motivated crime. Police believe the suspects had been there earlier in the evening and shouted racist comments towards patrons. At the Manitoba Islamic Association's Grand Mosque, they've had to teach children where to hide. The National Council of Canadian Muslims says a national strategy to tighten security is needed. They hear about Islamic targeted violence regularly across the country, in person or online.
0: It's transpiring and being reported to us literally on a daily basis for the past 4 to 6 weeks.
29: Tony D. Guzman, Global News.
2: Meanwhile, a northern Manitoba community is under a lockdown after what's being described as a serious incident involving gunfire. Pimichikamak Cree Nation Chief David Monius said in a social media post, one person has died in connection to this incident. He adds the RCMP and the Major Crimes Unit are actively investigating. He urges all citizens in PNC to remain indoors, lock all windows, and to not let any visitors inside. Global News has reached out to RCMP for comment. In other news, WestJet has canceled dozens of flights today ahead of a possible strike by its flight attendants. An update from the airline late yesterday said 81 flights were canceled for today as it continues to bargain with the Canadian Union of Public Employees. If a deal isn't reached by tomorrow, either side could begin a work stoppage that would see hundreds of flights canceled as a number of provinces in Canada mark the long weekend. And multiple bear encounters with people have made the news in the past week. Global's Noah Fuchs spoke with an expert who shared advice in case you come across one this long weekend.
3: Michael Campbell, professor of earth and environmental resources at the University of Manitoba, says if you see a bear, check if it has noticed you. If not, slowly leave the area. If the bear sees you, speak loudly and make sure it knows you're human. And if it acts aggressively...
4: In the unfortunate case that the bear actually continues approaching and eventuates, you know, in a situation like contact, in that case, you need to be prepared. So you have to have your bear spray ready.
3: Campbell says he does not think bear encounters and attacks are happening more often now. Instead, he believes social media just makes them seem more common. Noah Fuchs, Global News.
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2: A heat warning is in place for the southwest corner of the province. Here in Winnipeg, a mix of sun and cloud, which is expected to clear late this afternoon, a high of 28 and a humidex of 33. Then tonight, clear with the south wind at 30, gusting to 50, a low of 19. Tomorrow, mainly sunny and windy, a high of 32 and a humidex of 38. And on Monday, rainfall with a high of 21. Right now, it's 21, feels like 24 outside 680 CJOB.
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14: Welcome to another edition of Off the Clock. I hope everybody's having a great start to their weekend. This is a show, of course, where we get to know people we know of and a lot of the people that you hear quite frequently on 680 CJOB. I'm really excited about this one because I have a passion for music, but I was a big fan of my guest even prior to him ever joining me on a show. I used to listen to him on 680 CJOB. So today we are getting to know musicologist Eric Alper. That Eric Alper on social media. Eric, thanks for doing this today. How are you?
17: Oh, I'm great. Thank you so much for asking me to do this. This is so exciting that you and I actually get to talk about things and music when somebody hasn't passed away.
14: Yeah. Isn't that interesting, right? I never thought of it that way, but that's when you're so great with your knowledge and all that. And it's because you're a musicologist, and I love doing this interview because myself included often see a musicologist or hear you on the station, and somebody always says to me, he's so great, but how do you become a musicologist? So that's going to be part of this journey. So thanks for joining me once again on Off the Clock this weekend on 680 CJOB. Eric, let's start. Born and raised, I think it's Toronto, is it not? Tell us about that.
17: Yeah, it's Toronto. Born in Toronto, lived here my entire life. My grandfather had a bar in Toronto called Grossman's Tavern, and the bar is still standing, but my family sold it to the Louis family back in 1972. But at the time, I remember still being able to go to the bar when I was a kid because all of my aunts and uncles and cousins all still worked at the bar as chefs and as cooks and waiters and bartenders. So it was a real family-oriented scene. And, you know, when I was a kid, that's when I saw, you know, artists like the Downchild Blues Band and Rough Trade growing up, which was probably way too early for me to see a band like Rough Trade. but I think that's where my love of music really came from. It was not really understanding music in general. I wasn't really fascinated with, you know, a certain instrument, although I've loved the drums since I was a kid. But to me, music always equaled community. It equaled family. It was always about looking at the people that would come to the bar when I was a kid and hear where they've come from. Some of them were draft dodgers from the Vietnam War who escaped to Canada. Some of them were students from the University of Toronto. Some of them met in the bar, got married, and are still at the bar. They probably never left the bar. And so that's really where my upbringing comes from. My parents worked at both at the Department of Transport, the place where you got your license plate and your license renewed. And in Toronto, they were downtown, so which means that they got yelled at by, you know, 72 different languages every single day about why they couldn't renew their parking sticker. So my parents didn't really have a lot of musical background, but my grandfather certainly did.
14: Well, and I believe I read Grossman's Tavern was in 1943 it started. So how long was it in your family?
17: Yeah, it was in my family for about 31, 32 years. And okay. What was interesting about it is that you look back and some of the history, and it was the first bar in Toronto to have a liquor license while having live music, because the city of Toronto thought it was going to be an absolute disaster and harm the city when you provide alcohol and music together. And they were right. So, you know, good for them for doing it. But yeah, it had a large history with, you know, Downchild playing there with when Daniel Lanois was in there. You know, John Belushi and Dan Aykroyd used to hang out there in the 1960s. Neil Young used to hang out there when he was there during the Yorkville era. So many musicians from Murray McLaughlin to Bruce Coburn. And it's where Rush played, A Rough Trade, Amanda Marshall. And it's still going. It's still a blues bar having, you know, live music 7 nights a week.
14: Yeah, and that's the interesting part. Like I read it was a blues or jazz and music and stuff. I love your line there about music and alcohol, and they were right, because that just sounds to me like a good time. But when you put it that way, I'm like, well, yeah, that does often lead to some shenanigans for sure. So when your parents, were they born in Toronto as well?
17: Yeah, they were born here in Toronto as well.
14: Okay, and then so they worked at handing out licenses. That's interesting, and I can appreciate how often they would have been yelled at, for sure. So the musical aspect of it skipped a generation a little bit there, but you obviously had that always around you. Do you have any siblings, and what was it like growing up in your area of Toronto?
17: Yeah, I have one sister. She is 3 years older, and I can actually say that she was a huge influence on me when it came to music. You know, we lived in an area where it was close to the public school. It was close to the high school near York University in Toronto. So, you know, my sister was always interested in music as well. We always had the radio on, but she was the one that, you know, she may not even know this. I don't think I've ever told her this or even mentioned it, but like she was the one that like bought Tiger Beat and 16 magazine and all those pop magazines in the 70s. So that's when I heard and saw mostly read about people like Leif Garrett and Bobby Sherman and Donny Osmond and the Jackson 5 and, you know, Peter Frampton and Kiss, because those people were always on the cover of the magazines, along with like the pop idols of the day, like, you know, like whoever was on Eight is Enough or the Stars of Love Boat. And so, but, you know, looking back on it and thinking about it, it's amazing that, you know, my love of music really came from not just the community aspect of it, of Grossman, but reading about it as well. I probably read way more about the people than I actually heard. Because, you know, people remember in the time of like the 1970s, if you wanted to, you know, if you wanted to see somebody or find out what their hairstyle was like or read about the, you know, what, you know, what Bobby Sherman's favorite color was, you had to find that out, or at least, you know, get a magazine,
14: you know,
17: to tell you that. You know, you couldn't see them in concert. We were in Toronto. Nobody actually really came there in the, you know, in the grand scheme of things. So it was interesting.
14: You know what? You just remind me of my own youth, even, and the Love Boat and all that remind me of that. But in the 80s where I, you know, started to get into music and buy the metal magazines and stuff, just staring at a picture of Motley Crue or somebody, like just for hours after school, like you would hear a song and you're like, oh yeah. And then you'd look at a picture from a magazine. Not for hours, but for minutes, like minutes a day. Yeah. You would always revisit that after school because, like, that was your connection to these people.
17: Before Much Music, you had absolutely no idea what their lives were like, but you can dream about it. And I wasn't like a geek about it. I was just like, this stuff is really cool. Like Duran Duran looked cool. Flock of Seagulls, you know, looked cool. I think they still do. But, you know, like Tears for Fears and Soft Cell and all of these bands growing up in the 80s, you know, I mean, so much of my education was through learning about the artist through music. The first time I saw or heard about a gay person might have probably been watching Bronski Beat in the 1980s. Like, it taught me so much about the economy. It taught me so much about sociology and history and the love of it. And as a kid, all you think of is that this is just another world. And when I was 8 years old, I saw the movie American Hot Wax, and it was a docudrama. So, and it told the story of the DJ Alan Freed, who was one of the very first people to play rock and roll on the radio and also have one of the very first rock and roll concerts in Cleveland. And they had actors playing all of these roles. They had Jay Leno in it playing, you know, like a character. But at the end, it ended off with a concert, the very first concert. But on the screen were the real life Jerry Lee Lewis and Chuck Berry. And to me, watching those two absolutely space creatures at eight was like, I have no idea who these people are. I have no idea how they do what they do. All I know is that I want to be a part of it. And literally from that day, when in the summer of 1978, I wanted to do something in music. And I had no idea how to do it. I had no idea even if it was possible. I just knew, like I know of some artists like Tom Petty or anybody that, you know, like David Bowie, who saw the Beatles on the Ed Sullivan Show. All they knew is that looked cool. I have no idea what to do next.
14: Yeah, well, we'll find out what Eric did next after, even though he didn't know what he wanted to do, he just knew that music was involved. We are going off the clock this weekend with musicologist Eric Alper. We'll have more when we come back to 680 CJOB.
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9: 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And we're here to talk WD-40. But before that, can I just say how cool it is that this place is pet friendly. I've already seen several doggies roll past. 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We tried the boat yesterday and it wasn't working. 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
28: A heat warning is in place for the southwest corner of the province. Here in Winnipeg, a mix of sun and cloud, which is expected to clear late this afternoon. A high of 28 and a humidex of 33. Then tonight, clear with the south wind at 30, gusting to 50, a low of 19. Tomorrow, mainly sunny and windy, a high of 32 and a humidex of 38. And on Monday, rainfall with a high of 21. Right now, it's 21, feels like 24 outside 680 CJOB.
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14: Welcome back to Off the Clock. Eric Alper is my guest, and well, let's get you to high school. You mentioned the movie at 8 and the passion that you knew that something around music. What was junior high school like? Were you athletic at all, or was it mostly music, or what was that period of your life like, and how did music become a bigger part of it?
17: If you could actually see me, you would have laughed at even mentioning anything athletic.
14: I've seen you. But still, you look like you could maybe shoot a 3 or something, even though 3s didn't exist back then.
17: Please. I'm like 5 feet tall. I'm like 6'4" with my hair spiked up. I have no athletic ability whatsoever. I probably, you know, started smoking way too early, so there was no way I was going to do the 2400. I think maybe I barely laughingly got the participation badge whenever we had to do those participation days. It was really just a lot of hanging out with different people. It was, you know, back in the 80s where, you know, you still had those cliques of like the really good looking people, which I absolutely was not. But you had like the stoners and the rockers and the geeks and the math geeks and all of these people. And I just kind of blended in with everybody. I had a really good childhood. I had a really good teenagehood. I didn't run into problems whatsoever. I was just a really good kid. And that's kind of where I started to get a subscription to Billboard magazine for my 13th birthday, because I really, really wanted one. And I was just, you know, this is where I kind of became a little bit of a mild geek of like memorizing the charts, reading who was who, what a songwriter did, what a publisher did, what record label was hot that week, what songs were climbing up the charts, and reading the stories in Billboard about what a manager does and what a distributor does and who are these people. They seemed so many of them in America working in the music industry. And that's really where I got my love, because like the community aspect of hanging out at my grandfather's bar, Grossman's Tavern in Toronto as a kid, it was really the stories that attracted me to the industry rather than I'm going to be able to play drums. I took music class throughout high school. I stunk at it. I literally faked my way through. I was in the back row playing the trumpet, but literally not playing a note. It was me going, you know, with my mouth. And not having any musical ability whatsoever. I still don't. You stick me in a studio, I have no idea what to do. I have no idea what anything happens, why things happen the way that they do. But to me, that's the whole magic part of it. That's still why I'm fascinated and interested in music, because I can't play a note of anything.
14: You know, and you mentioned the drums. My favorite instrument is the drums, and my kids often ask me that. My son was taking guitar, and my youngest at 4 and a half sits in front of YouTube videos and just wails away, wants to be a singer, even at 4 years old. And they always ask me, and I'm like, I don't know. I've never played other than grade 7 for maybe half a semester. I've never, there's just something about sitting in the back and making that work, making the hand-eye coordination and those sounds. What was it for you that attracted you to the drums? And then was it equally as disappointing to you as it was to me to go, this is, yeah, I am terrible at this.
17: I memorized beats, and okay. I memorized, you know, when to hit the cymbal. I couldn't look at the chart. I had... You know, and later on when you find out that people like Paul McCartney can't read a note, it makes you feel better. But then, of course, Paul McCartney actually wrote 212 really brilliant songs, and I haven't. But to me, the coordination wasn't there, although that I thought I had it much better when I'm in the car. In the car, I'm brilliant. You know, I can mime every note. I can, you know, my steering wheel is a great, you know, snare drum, and you know, my legs go exactly where the beats are. But if you stick me in front of a real instrument, for some reason, I just can't do it. But it hasn't really stopped me from wanting to not necessarily hang out with musicians, but kind of get the inside track of how they did this stuff. But no, I was horrible. I was horrible at everything. It's a miracle I'm doing this.
14: Well, you're so good at it. I think our listeners and I can hear the passion for something, that you don't have to be good at it if you just love something. And I'm the same. I don't do anywhere near the stuff that you do, but I love music. I love all genres, and a song can just change my day, right? When it just pops out of nowhere. So I feel that passion for that. I do want to ask you, what does your sister do?
17: She works in a blood lab, helping save the world and people's lives, doing methodology and using technology to do blood work for all kinds of different things. And during COVID, she was like slammed, you know, it seems like 24 hours a day she was working doing, you know, COVID testing. So, yeah, she's like my hero. It's so funny because, like, people in her office, they see me on television or listen to me on the radio, like on CJOB, and, like, they always come to her and say, oh, I just saw your brother, or I heard your brother. And then, you know, one time she was just like, you know, like, really, like, were you so busy this week? And I'm just like, Heather, like, you're doing amazing. Like, you are, like, my goddess. Like, you are doing really important work. I'm just working artists that are playing that night at the casino, you know? So yeah, Let's put things in perspective.
14: Well, I appreciate your appreciation for what she does, and I appreciate what she does, but I think everybody listening knows in a different fashion that you're doing just the same greater work, because when you love music, you bring it to people and you help tell their stories. It resonates with them just as much, I think, as well. We are going off the clock with musicologist Eric Alper. We got him through high school. We found out where he was born and raised, and a little bit about his family. We'll go next on his journey to where you get out of high school and sort of start thinking about music as a career and what avenue that would lead to. More Off the Clock coming up on 680 CJOB.
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9: Hello there, it is Brett McGarry on location on this August long weekend, this Terry Fox Day weekend, and if you need any last second things to grab on your way out to the cabin, this is the place to do it. 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
28: Good morning, I'm Navi Ball. Beginning with basketball, Xavier Moon had 29 points and 9 assists. Jeremiah Tillman Jr. had 22 points and 12 rebounds. And the 14-9 Winnipeg Sea Bears rallied in the final quarter to beat the visiting Ottawa Blackjacks 192 in CEBL play last night. Javonte Smart led the 9-14 Blackjacks with 39 points, while Matthew Cleveland chipped in with 15 points and 11 rebounds. The Blackjacks have now lost four in a row. Meanwhile, in football, the visiting Montreal Alouettes improved to 7-1 by beating the Ottawa Redblacks 34-13 in CFL action. Your Winnipeg Blue Bombers dropped a 35-19 decision at home against the BC Lions on Thursday. They're on a bye next week and will host Ottawa the following week on August 14th. Now looking to baseball, the Toronto Blue Jays beat the visiting St. Louis Cardinals 3-1 yesterday. Jeff Hoffman worked one inning for the win, and Louis Varland finished for his 24th save. The Jays have won five of their past eight games after losing the previous four. Meanwhile, in American Association action, the Winnipeg Goldeyes beat the Lincoln Salt Dogs 11-4. In tennis, Denis Shapovalov's goal, a back-to-back Los Cabos Open Championships, is one victory away from becoming a reality. The Canadian tennis star beat Britain's Cameron Norrie 6-3, 5-7, 6-4 in last night's semifinal in Mexico. And in soccer, Toronto FC earned a one-even draw with New York City in MLS action last night. New York is fifth in the Eastern Conference, while Toronto is 12th. That's 680 CJOB Sports.
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28: Global news at 10:30. I'm Navi Ball. WestJet canceled 81 flights today ahead of a possible strike or lockout by 4,400 flight attendants early tomorrow. The airline and QP continue bargaining, with pay for work performed on the ground remaining a key issue. Hundreds of flights could be disrupted, though WestJet Encore Q400 and partner-operated codeshare flights are unaffected. Passengers should check their flight status, while eligible travelers can change or cancel bookings without fees and receive funds for canceled flights. Here in the city, Winnipeg police say a pellet-style gun was likely used to damage windows at the Rema Islamic Center in a possible hate-motivated attack. Investigators say two people also returned later and smashed additional windows after earlier shouting racist comments at people outside the mosque. Police are increasing patrols around the Islamic Center and other nearby mosques. While the investigation continues, officers are also examining a nearby home that had windows damaged by what is believed to be the same type of pellet gun. And finally, NDP leader Avi Lewis says he will seek a House of Commons seat only when the party is prepared for a national election campaign. Three by-elections are set for August 31st in Ontario, BC, and Quebec, with more expected before the end of the year. Lewis says the NDP can prepare within a year by recruiting established candidates and priority ridings. He notes several past NDP leaders rebuilt the party from outside Parliament before winning seats after he lost Vancouver races in the 2021 and 2025 elections. Global News Time is 10:32. 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
0: Ah, birds are out. 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
28: Sunny today with a high of 28 and a humidex of 33. Then tonight clear with the south wind at 30 gusting to 50, a low of 19. Tomorrow mainly sunny and windy, a high of 32 and a humidex of 38. And on Monday rain with a high of 21. Right now it's 21, feels like 24 at 680 CJOB.
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14: Welcome back to the program. Eric Alper, musicologist, is my guest on Off the Clock today. I am Jim Toth. Appreciate you taking a part of your weekend to spend with us. So, Eric, you get out of high school, and what was the focus, the direction? You know, your parents had solid jobs. Your sister, obviously, went in a career path. What were your ideas? What were your thoughts coming out of high school and what to do?
17: I just wanted to only do something on the music industry. I didn't know how I was going to be in it. But when I went to York University, I got into a number of colleges and universities across Canada. I got into Ryerson for their radio and television program. I got into McGill for their journalism program. But York was my goal for basically two reasons. One, it was really, really close, so I didn't really want to leave home just yet. And two, it had seven newspapers and two radio stations on campus. And so my first day, I just took a general arts course of English and mass communications. And I went to the small local newspaper that was on campus and started to volunteer there, basically doing whatever I needed to do. But then I started to write about the local concert scene or do record reviews. And that's when I met this strange breed of people called publicists. And I didn't really know what they did. I've never really heard the term before. But in my first couple of months at university back in 1989, I got pitched. I got called by phone or by my beeper on my pager to cover this local concert that was happening. So I would go down and meet with the publicist for the record label. I would get a copy free of the album. I would get free concert tickets, and I would go and I would write 600 words on the review of the band. And it was okay. I was okay, but I loved doing it. I wasn't that great of a writer. I don't think I still am, but my enthusiasm was that these people that were publicists, their whole job is to share music that they love and share music in a way that made relevance such an important aspect of it. It wasn't just, here's a rock band, you need to write about them. It was, here's a rock band coming to Toronto, here's why you need to write them. Their lyrics are about this. They dress like this. They're influenced by fashion, by culture, by politics, by what was going on in London, England, and or Boston or LA, or even in your own city that you don't even know about. And so that opened up my eyes to the whole, my grandfather's bar was about music and community. This one was really about sharing music and what the world was all about through music. And so the more that I started writing, I had a radio show on CHRY FM in Toronto, but it wasn't really a radio show. I was just doing the club and concert listings, and then I would take over the 3 a.m. shift in case if somebody couldn't show up on a Tuesday night and nobody was listening. So I stunk, and rightfully so. And I still, but it was great because nobody was listening, I could do what I want and play what I want. And that's where my whole kind of career started, was learning about what a publicist does. And the day after I graduated, I started a publicity company in 1995, and doing it ever since, doing it now for 30 years.
14: The day after you graduated, you started your company.
17: Yeah.
14: Wow, that's interesting. And what did you graduate with?
17: It was awful. It was horrible. I mean, look, I made no money whatsoever for so many years. I knew what everybody else was charging in the city because I was out every night and I was talking to people. So I knew what they were charging per month to do their job. I knew how often they worked. I heard their stories and where they came from. So I just had three rules that when I start the publicity company, I'm going to do it better, I'm going to do it faster, and I'm going to do it cheaper than anybody else. So everybody else back in 1995, they were charging $1,000 a month for their public relations services. I was charging $100 a month. And I would be working and meeting and pitching myself to bands and artists that had no right to have a publicist. They weren't ready. They were barely playing more than two or three shows in their whole life. But it was great because we were both bad together. And so the better that I kind of got with it, the better the artist got. And so, you know, I was broke, but I was loving every minute of it. I would be doing work, you know, 8 in the morning until like 8 o'clock at night, nonstop. And then I would go out and see bands till 2 o'clock in the morning. And then I would start the whole thing up 7 days a week, 365 days a year. Kind of what I do now, except for the going out part.
14: Did you have to do something else on the side to make ends meet? Or because that's your whole day?
17: That's my whole day. No, that's all I wanted to do. Because I heard from, and I read about so many artists, and I'm sure that you can appreciate this, and I'm sure a lot of the listeners can appreciate this. Growing up in the 80s, the artists that made it had no plan B. They lived on people's floors. They, you know, scrounged around and lived in their buses or in their cars while they were on their tour. Artists like the Guess Who and BTO and the Clash and Tears for Fears and all of those artists that I saw at Live Aid, they didn't have a side gig. They didn't have a plan B. So it was either music or bust. And that's exactly the kind of philosophy that I had. It was like, I'm going to do this and I'll probably be really bad for a very long time, but I don't want to do anything else. And mostly because I couldn't do anything else. I had no other interests or no other talents whatsoever. I couldn't cook. I didn't want to work at a restaurant. I had no technical skills. I knew that journalism wasn't, you know, my scene because I wasn't good enough for that. I knew what I was bad at. And it was mostly everything else except to tell stories about the artists and write press releases and hang out. And more importantly, be nice to people.
14: Yeah. Well, I mean, I'm getting to know you a lot better, but what I do know of you, you are one of the nicest people I've ever encountered as well. We only have about a minute left in this segment, but did your parents at any time go, Eric, you might want to get a job?
17: Never.
14: Wow, that's awesome.
17: I had a couple of part-time jobs when I was, a teenager working at the local like theater company and doing ushers and things like that. But the minute that I got into university, it was like they knew. And more importantly, I think that they knew not only because they see the passion that I had, but again, I think it relates back to my grandfather, that what a ridiculous idea to have a bar. You know, like not many bars make it, not many bar venues, music venues, and not many venues that sold alcohol made it. So I think that as they probably thought it was nuts, but they also probably thought that, you know, good on you for finding what your passion was, because we didn't really get to do what maybe we wanted to do for 35, 40, 45 years of working at the Department of Transportation.
14: That's unbelievable support when you think about it, really. And yeah. And it's not unsupportive to go, Eric, you need to find a job, you need to put food on the table, you need to have a future. That's not unsupportive. It's just it's unwaveringly support to go, if you're happy, just keep going.
17: Yeah, because they knew that even though that I wasn't making that much money, they had a feeling that I was going to work really hard at doing this. And to them, that was the best. They could see that I was putting in every single effort to do in university, working at the newspaper all day and night. Like, I just dove into everything that I did. And I think that they saw that. And I'm so

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8: A heat warning is in place for the southwest corner of the province. Here in Winnipeg, a mix of sun and cloud, which is expected to clear late this afternoon, a high of 28 and a humidex of 33. Then tonight, clear with the south wind at 30, gusting to 50, a low of 19. Tomorrow, mainly sunny and windy, a high of 32 and a humidex of 38. And on Monday, rainfall with a high of 21. Right now it's 21, feels like 24 outside 680 CJOB.
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9: Back and off the clock with musicologist Eric Alper. This has been really fascinating and really the journey of your journey, Eric, but also just the idea of the passion you have and where you're going. Like, it's more than what you do, which is what I love doing off the clock. So I appreciate you joining me again. But let's get into that then. So at what point did you, and I don't define success by money, but at what point did you start getting successful, finding a trend and helping, you know, musicians and finding a way where you were getting notoriety and established?
10: April 1st, 1999. And the reason why I know the date is because that was the first day that I started at a company called Koch. And Koch at the time was North America's largest distributor of audio and video music in North America. I was doing my own PR thing for a number of years. And then I got a call from somebody named Dominic, who ran and was the CEO of this company called Koch. And Koch at the time was distributing Smithsonian Folkways, Putumayo, a whole bunch of American labels. And they would basically be putting all of the CDs and vinyl and cassette tapes from the warehouse into the record stores. And he had this forthright thought of hiring a publicist to work in-house to take care of these American and UK labels in the media, because those labels weren't concentrating on Canada whatsoever. We were 4% of the world market to them. They were literally going to spend 4 minutes of their day on Canada. So Dominic hired me to do all of the publicity for all the artists and labels that they were distributing. And at the time, it was, you know, throughout the 18 years I worked there, that's when I got to work artists like Sinead O'Connor and Ringo Starr and Gwar and The Wiggles and Randy Bachman and Kim Mitchell and all of these amazing artists that I'm still working, a lot of them still to this day, even though that I left Koch a number of years ago. But when I started my own company again, they all kind of came along with me. So back in 1999,

0: this was amazing. I was 29 years old working some of the biggest artists of music's history.
1: How difficult are the Wiggles to work with?
0: I'll tell you honestly, as long as I didn't mess Guar and mistake them with the Wiggles, I was really, really good. Like pitching metal magazines with the Wiggles. But, you know, the Wiggles were probably one of the biggest success stories I've ever worked, because when I first started working them, they were literally playing to 400, 500 people. And then when they left to start their own label about a decade ago, they were selling out four shows at 50,000 people each in Toronto. So it was pretty spectacular seeing the rise of that.
1: Yeah. What would you tell any kid that wants to do what Eric Alper does? What advice would you give them?
0: You know, it's interesting. Nobody kind of really decides that they want to become a publicist. I think I know I'm one of the rare ones that I get to do something that I really always wanted to do. But like every industry, learn about the entire industry, because they may have a goal of doing this, but ending up like this. It's like what I tell musicians. It's, you know, keep playing, but learn about all the other aspects of where music is going, whether it's, you know, jingles or music supervising. They're the one that picked the music in television shows and movies, or being a producer or a music teacher or a tutor. You don't have to have the dream only and solely on, I want to get 10 million followers on TikTok. There's so many other aspects to it. But for me, it really comes down to just a couple of things. Is really be nice to people, say what you're going to do. You don't have to lie about what you're going to do and not do it. And just keep that passion of music, because if not, there's lots of other things that you can do in this world, and just get out of the way, because there's going to be somebody coming up behind you that will work harder and faster and better than you.
1: Yeah, that's really good advice for any walk of life, especially in this industry. I want to ask you about your daughter. You must be so proud of her, and let our listeners know what she's doing.
0: Yeah, her name is Hannah, and she is just about to graduate in Western University in London, Ontario. And a couple of weeks ago, she became the deputy editor of her school newspaper called The Gazette. And she's been going strong since she was 9 years old. She started her own blog as a kid, writing about animals and the environment and how we affect the environment and how that affects her love of animals. And she wrote her first book a couple of years later called Momentous, where she did 20, 25 interviews with her heroes about how they got their start and how they changed the world with little steps. So I'm so immensely proud of her. I never really pushed her into anything. I just kind of wanted to be like my parents, the way that they treated me, which is support her in her passions and go for it.
1: Yeah, and I think by osmosis, she would see your passion for what you're doing, and it might not be music directly, but clearly has to get the word out to the world, and is in her as well as it was in you.
0: Yeah, I think a lot of, you know, whenever that argument of like nature versus nurture comes up in my life, with Hannah, it's definitely her surroundings. My wife had a lot to do with her happiness and her success while I was out on the road or working a lot. I mean, my wife is so community oriented as well, and works a lot with nonprofit groups. So helping out was something that was in our lives ever since we were both kids. But having Hannah really kind of instilled the fact that, yes, you get to go backstage at shows, and yes, you get really good tickets to shows that you want. But, you know, take a look at the people that don't get to do what you do, and, you know, have no ego about what you do, because it can change in an instant, and you have to deserve to be here, and you have to work really, really hard in order to do it.
1: Yeah. Great advice again. I wanted to bring up your wife, so I'm glad you did. How did you meet, and what was that like?
0: We met on a dating site, actually. All of my friends from university packed up and left to go teach English in various parts of the world. And we would all meet on chat stations every weekend. And it was our way of communicating and still staying in touch with each other. And one day somebody said, hey, you should go on like J-Date, and we'll all meet there as a lark. And so we all did. And we all filled out profiles just for fun. And a friend of a friend saw me on there and said, I've got somebody that's so perfect for you if you're looking. And Candace and I met for lunch on a Monday. We went to go to the Much Music Video Awards the next day that I had tickets for. By Friday, we were together. By Monday, I had moved in. 3 months later, we got a dog, and we're still married after 25 years.
1: That's an amazing story.
0: It happened really fast, but we knew. We knew.
1: Oh, that's so good, Eric. And I got to tell you, that's some game you brought to Second Date Much Music Awards. That's good stuff right there.
0: Right, perfect timing. It was in September and the MMVAs, and we had such good conversations. It was like, look, you know, do you want to go out tomorrow night? And she was like, yeah, okay. And I'm like, I kind of have tickets for the MMVAs. And she's not impressed with any of that. She still isn't. She loves music, but she's really not impressed with, like, the great side of things so much. And so, you know, it's like that line, you know, you think you're Brad Pitt. Like, don't impress me much. So I took her to that. We left about an hour and a half early. I left my job and I told the artist, I'm just going out with Candace. And we just ended up hanging out in a coffee shop for like 6 hours just talking.
1: Awesome stuff. 30 seconds, Eric. Where can people find you if they don't already know?
0: They can find me on social media and online. They can go to thatericalper.com and on social media at thatericalper pretty much everywhere.
1: You know, you're not only resonating in the music industry, Eric, you're just a really good person and you have really good values. And I think that resonates in all you do. So I really appreciate you taking the time to go off the clock with me this weekend. Thank you, my friend.
0: Oh, Jim, it's always so good to talk to you any length of time. And I so appreciate you you hanging out with me today.
1: That's Off the Clock with musicologist Eric Alper. We'll be back next weekend with another edition where we get to know people we know of. Have a great weekend, everybody. And we'll be back next week on 680 CJOB.
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26: Good morning, I'm Navi Ball. A northern Manitoba community is under a lockdown after what's being described as a serious incident involving gunfire. Pimichickamack Cree Nation Chief David Monius says in a Facebook post, one person has died in connection to this incident. He adds the RCMP and the Major Crimes Unit are actively investigating. Monius is urging all citizens remain indoors, lock all windows indoors, and to not let any visitors inside. Global News has reached out to RCMP for comment. Meanwhile, the province is taking action to help prevent a disease caused by mosquitoes. Due to recent weather, West Nile virus poses a bigger risk to Manitobans. And as Global's Tegan Rosher reports, it's prompting the spraying of a pesticide in multiple parts of the province.
27: A summertime pest that comes out at dusk and dawn. Manitobans are no strangers to mosquitoes, but weather conditions this year has resulted in more of the buzzing biters. One of the biggest concerns with the increased numbers is West Nile virus. To target these pests, the province is starting to spray a pesticide beginning Friday night. Areas to be sprayed include Winnipeg, Carmen, Stonewall, West St. Paul, and Winkler. University of Manitoba Biological Sciences Professor Steve Wired says 80% of people won't even know they have the virus.
28: But for 20% of the people, they will have flu-like symptoms. And for maybe only 1%, there is the risk of a neuroinvasive condition so that it can infect the brain or the membranes around the brain and cause encephalitis. Rest assured that only a small percentage of mosquitoes are infective. It's only about 1% of Culex tarsalis that are carrying the virus.
27: Experts say prevention, including bug spray with DEET, is the first line of defense against the West Nile virus. Spraying is expected to last throughout the long weekend. Tegan Rasha, Global News.
26: And federal NDP leader Avi Lewis says he'll pursue a seat in the House of Commons only when he feels the party is ready for a national election campaign.
29: Lewis says one key element of the NDP's election prep is getting established candidates ready to go in priority ridings. He says it's something the party can achieve in a year. Lewis has spent the last 3 weeks in Montreal doing French immersion and knocking on doors with candidates in two ridings that are expected to host by-elections later this year. He says three of the last four NDP leaders took more than a year to enter the House of Commons after rebuilding the party from outside Ottawa. Lewis ran and lost in Vancouver ridings during both the 2021 and 2025 general election campaigns. Lisa Laporte, The Canadian Press.
26: Global News time is 11:03. 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
26: Sunny today with a high of 28 and a humidex of 33. Then tonight clear with a south wind at 30 gusting to 50, a low of 19. Tomorrow, mainly sunny and windy, a high of 32 and a humidex of 38. And on Monday, rain with a high of 21. Right now, it's 23, feels like 25 at 680 CJOB.
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1: I'm Jeff Braun. A great documentary series about the biggest event in modern history wrapped up this week. 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
2: Who are you?
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5: I didn't know you could get that big.
6: Woo! Woo! Incoming!
7: Nice flowers.
5: Oh, they're a housewarming gift.
7: I'm MJ.
5: I'm just a neighbor from across the hall.
7: Friendly neighbor.
1: The Odyssey has ruled the box office the last 2 weeks, but I'm pretty sure it's going to be Spider-Man's turn this week with Brand New Day. Peter Parker anonymously protects New York City as Spider-Man and investigates a powerful new threat while his superpowers undergo a surprising and potentially dangerous evolution. That's at the beginning of the Wikipedia entry for this movie, and the plot section on Wikipedia is huge, and I started to read it, and I was like, wait a minute, this appears to actually be the plot of the movie. So if you want to save 20 bucks and not go watch a movie, but find out what it's about, I think it's all on Wikipedia. I stopped reading, so I didn't get any further than that. The movie, of course, stars Tom Holland as Spider-Man, Zendaya as MJ, Jacob Batalon as Ned, John Bernthal as the Punisher, and some other familiar MCU faces, including Mark Ruffalo and Florence Pugh, along with some new faces like Stranger Things' Sadie Sink and Tramiel Tillman, and the return of Michael Mando, who they were setting up as Scorpion in that first MCU Spider-Man movie some years ago. It's at 91% on Rotten Tomatoes, which sounds amazing, but I looked it up and it's actually tied with Far From Home as the lowest Rotten Tomatoes rating of the MCU era Spider-Man movies. Nevertheless, I'm encouraged by the good reviews, especially since at this point, Spider-Man must be their main guy, their bread and butter over at the MCU. They're 3 for 3 so far. The fourth installment of MCU properties has not gone well, except for the Avengers, but Captain America and Thor recently had their fourth outings and they were not great. The only sequel of any note since Endgame that's been very well received, I think, has been Guardians of the Galaxy 3. Ant-Man was not good. Doctor Strange 2 was mostly forgettable. But big month for Tom Holland, Zendaya, and John Bernthal, because they are all in the Spider-Man movie, obviously, and they were in The Odyssey, and especially Holland, who has big roles, of course, in both movies.
8: That's right. I forgot Bernthal was in The Odyssey as well. Yeah, this one looks really good, and I know that Sadie Sink, there's been all kinds of speculation. It's been fun actually watching her on the press tour, because every interview she does, they're trying to get her to admit that she's playing Jean Grey,
13: Okay. Who
8: is part of the X-Men. She's she's a powerful telepath and has telekinetic energy, and it's pretty obvious that that's who she's playing, but she's holding the line, and they're trying to ask her questions. Like, let's just say I was wearing some jeans and they were gray.
13: Oh my God.
8: Deadpool, when he showed up at the Comic-Con panel,
13: right?
8: He showed up in a gray denim suit.
13: That doesn't mean it. Oh, it was denim.
8: Yeah.
13: Oh, I see.
8: Yeah, he was wearing gray jeans. So I like how they've kind of been trolling the audience and having fun with that. And Tom Holland, of course, is notorious for spoiling everything. So
13: Mark Ruffalo as well, who's also in this.
8: Oh, yeah?
13: Yeah, he gave away some big, huge event. He gave away the Endgame thing long before the movie came out. Didn't he say that? There's time travel or there's a few... Or
8: Tony's funeral or something like that.
9: Yeah, something big. You're right. Something really big. But this, it's funny because even though Avengers Doomsday is coming out later this year, and that's going to be a gigantic event, I think this movie has the potential to be the biggest film of the year. Even we were talking last week, I can't remember if we mentioned it, but Avengers Doomsday came out and now has the second most views for a trailer in 24 hours,
8: okay.
9: Like 500 million views or something like that.
8: Sure.
9: Number one is Spider-Man Brand New Day.
8: Oh, there you go.
9: Like 750 million views for its first 24 hours.
8: Well, because it's like my mom knows who Spider-Man is. My mom doesn't know what the Avengers is. You know what I mean? There's that extra level of awareness to the character of Spider-Man. That's all there is to it. So, and I think people... With the Avengers, people will be like, oh, I need to have watched 40 movies before I go see this. But with Spider-Man, they're like, yeah, I'm just going to watch a Spider-Man movie.
9: That's true. And he continues to resonate because he's just a regular guy. He's going to school. He's got a job. He's trying to get the girl. Pretty basic stuff. And he's one of those kind of ground level heroes where he's just sort of, he's not fighting in space or anything. And by all accounts, this movie pretty much sticks to that. But this is also, looks like is going to be the way where they really kind of start to get the X-Men component into this. I know that they kind of teased it at the end of the Marvels in one of the post-credit scenes. And then obviously they're going to be a big part of Doomsday. And that's going to be kind of the next big thing is the X-Men, but by sort of sneaking them in, this is going to be the gateway into Avengers Doomsday.
8: Well, yeah, and hopefully, that's what I like, the main thing I said I was hoping for between this movie, Spider-Man, and the Avengers later this year is just resetting the table for the MCU and the way forward, because they obviously hit that peak with Endgame, and then No Way Home came out a couple of months after that, and then, you know, it's bottomed out over the last 6 years, but the valley's been long enough now, I think they can probably start finding goodwill again with the audience and start climbing out again, and would think, hopefully this Spider-Man movie and then the Avengers movie will accomplish that. I did not care for the ending of No Way Home when they reset everybody's memory so nobody knows who Peter Parker is. That was such a big bummer to me.
9: Yeah.
8: I was like, that sucks. I hate that. And so hopefully this movie, you know, they paint themselves into a corner and hopefully this movie gets them out of it.
9: Well, I think that's what they did in the comics. And I know that the Brand New Day storyline in the comic books was really controversial. I can't exactly remember why, but I think it was for something like this, where they just kind of essentially hit a reset button.
8: Yeah.
9: And people were not happy about that. But yeah, Spider-Man just continues to resonate and looks like it should be a fun movie. And from what I understand, there is no mid-credit scene, but there is a post-credit scene.
8: Of course.
9: That is, how was it described? It's pretty cool, but if you were to get up and leave before, your life is not going to be dramatically altered.
8: So. As always, the bladder will be the dictator of whether or not I sit and watch.
9: what did you think of what else came out of the Comic-Con panel, by the way, in San Diego for Marvel? Ghost Rider, Ryan Gosling.
8: Does I'm a blank slate with that. I've not seen any of the Ghost Rider movies or read any of the comics. Again, like I mentioned last week, my closest association was from the Spider-Ham comics when they had a short story about Goose Rider. And that's about it. But I mean, Ryan Gosling's been on a roll, and it's hard not to like Ryan Gosling in whatever he's in. So I'll definitely go see that for sure.
9: And then Black Panther. Oh, and that, by the way, Ghost Rider is scheduled for release in 2028 and will be directed by Sean Levy, who directed the Deadpool and Wolverine movie.
8: There you go.
9: Black Panther 3 has been unveiled, and David Johnson will star as the new Black Panther. That's set to come out in December of 2028, and David Johnson was the android character in Alien Romulus.
8: Oh.
9: And he was also in The Long Walk. Was it called The Long Walk or The Long Walk Home?
8: I think it's just The Long Walk, because I don't think those guys went home.
9: Okay.
8: And he's also, I think, in the show Industry. That's popular in some circles.
9: Oh.
8: So that's, and Coogler's back. After Sinners, I really thought, I don't think Ryan Coogler's going back to the MCU, but I guess for Black Panther, he will. So that's pretty exciting.
9: And just a couple of other things that came out of Comic-Con. I don't know if this came out of Comic-Con or if it just came out in recent days, but Marvel has apparently said that The Avengers Doomsday and Secret Wars movies will not serve as a complete
8: hard reboot, but they are going to use it kind of to move in a new direction. Yeah. But they've apparently they have the next 16 years mapped out.
1: I'm sure they did say that and had some document to prove it or whatever. I would be shocked if that plan isn't altered. Probably in 16 years from now, won't look anything like it does today.
8: Yeah, and then the Spaceballs had a great panel as well. Rick Moranis got a standing ovation, which was cool. But then the Spaceballs panel unveiled their own cinematic universe with multiple phases. I think there was one that said Phase 4, or is this 6? We can't remember. And they really leaned into that, and everybody in the panel appeared to have a really good time. But yes, Brand New Day is out this weekend. Do you have tickets yet?
1: I do have tickets. Didn't think about it in time. Bought tickets on Tuesday, I believe, and are stuck in the second row, which hopefully isn't going to be a problem. But it's the same screen I saw Odyssey on in the third row, and that was fine. So I think second row will be all right, too.
8: Yeah, I don't have tickets yet, and I'm wondering how, because we're recording on Thursday, and what happened, when was Deadpool and Wolverine? Was that just last year, or was that 2 years ago already?
1: I think that was last year.
8: Okay, so what happened was I didn't have tickets, but then the Friday morning, I'm at work, and I'm thinking, oh man, you know, if I don't go see this today, oh, it's 2024 already, jeez.
1: Deadpool, it was 2 years ago.
8: Yeah, right. So I'm sitting at work thinking, man, if I don't get to see this movie soon, there are going to be spoilers. Like, I'm not, for whatever reason, I'm not as concerned about spoilers in this Spider-Man movie as I was about Deadpool and Wolverine, because there's so many rumors flying.
1: Yeah.
8: And I wanted to see whatever it was and be surprised. And I'm so glad. So I looked, and I happened to find a screening that had lots of room at like an 11:30 a.m. show. So
1: nice.
8: That's what I did. And maybe that's what's going to happen tomorrow with Spider-Man, because otherwise, who knows when I'll drag myself out to go see it. In the meantime, up next, you'd think Spider-Man Brand New Day, for as big as it's going to be, would be the only new release this weekend, but that's not the case. And it looks pretty wild. 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
29: A heat warning is in place for the southwest corner of the province. Here in Winnipeg, a mix of sun and cloud, which is expected to clear late this afternoon. A high of 28 and a humidex of 33. Then tonight, clear with the south wind at 30, gusting to 50, a low of 19. Tomorrow, mainly sunny and windy, a high of 32 and a humidex of 38. And on Monday, rainfall with a high of 21. Right now it's 21, feels like 24 outside 680 CJOB.
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8: I'm Brett, he's Jeff. We are The Couch Potatoes. We're looking at what's new at the movies this week, and we just shared, of course, that Spider-Man Brand New Day is out this week, and you would think that no other movies would even bother, but sometimes it's good to have counter programming. And this next movie, in no way, shape, or form is it going to be a box office competitor, but it is nice for people who aren't interested in superhero movies to have something new to see. And this one looks so interesting. Olivia Wilde looks completely wild in just this bonkers looking movie called I Want Your Sex.
11: Elliot, Erica would like to see you in her office.
12: Me?
14: Come over here so I can take a better look at you. Oh, don't walk. I'd really prefer if you crawled.
8: Okay. Elliot is a guy who gets a job with a renowned artist, icon, and provocateur, Erica Tracy, who is played by Wilde. And it turns out she has something specific in mind.
12: Like a lot of people my age, I've had conflicted and confusing feelings about sex.
15: Do you have a girlfriend?
16: I do have a girlfriend.
17: You almost done? You wouldn't get weird then.
16: Weird.
17: If we f***ed.
9: So his dreams come true as he gets to become her sexual muse, to which others in his life have some interesting thoughts.
18: Why does all the cool sex deviant stuff always happen to you?
19: You're a sexual astronaut, just exploring the outer limits of experience.
20: I want to have a threesome, but it has to happen quick.
21: Where's Erica's not into me?
22: Oh, no, dude, I already sent her a pic.
21: What? Which one?
18: No, I look like a garden gnome in this picture.
9: Unfortunately for Elliot, it doesn't take long for him to end up out of his depth as Erica takes him on a journey more profound than he ever could have imagined into a world of sex, obsession, power, betrayal, and murder.
16: What we have, it's special.
17: It's strictly a sex thing, you understand that, right?
16: You're not the first. You won't be the last.
22: I lost everything because of you.
9: Now, Elliot is played by a guy named Cooper Hoffman. Is that Philip Seymour Hoffman's son?
1: It is indeed, and he's also in that movie, The Long Walk, we were talking about last segment.
9: Oh, really?
1: Yeah, he's a star.
9: Oh, yeah. Okay, I thought I recognized him. Okay, but the movie also stars the likes of Charlie XCX, David Diggs, Margaret Cho, and Johnny Knoxville, and it is getting awesome reviews, and it's only 90 minutes long.
17: I felt like maybe I was falling in love with you.
16: Are you serious?
17: No, I just said that to f*** with you.
9: This is an interesting month for Olivia Wilde because it was only a few weeks ago that she was in that movie,
1: The Invite. And it's still in theaters.
9: Yeah.
1: So it's not just Tom Holland and Zendaya who are having a big July and about to have a big August. Yeah, Olivia Wilde, there you go. That's crazy.
9: And that one was the one with Seth Rogen and Edward Norton and
1: Penelope Cruz.
9: Thank you. And it was about a dinner party that gets a little wacky when one couple decides to invite the other couple into certain, shall we say, intimate activities. And it also got amazing reviews. So I'm happy to see this for it because I've always liked Olivia Wilde. And
1: yep.
9: I think she had, there was some sort of controversy involving her in one of the movies she was in. I think she and Florence Pugh had a falling out or something. I don't know. But she took a lot of heat for that. And I it didn't make me happy. I've always liked Olivia Wilde. And it looks like she's having a terrific summer.
1: Yeah, no kidding. Back to Comic-Con for a second. They always see the release of, you know, movie news and trailers. And one I'm excited about that was not in the MCU, but rather the DCU. It's the Green Lantern series that's coming to HBO in a couple of weeks. And it's just called Lanterns.
23: What do you think is going on?
25: It's no accident we're here. These victims are going to end up being alien.
28: Based on what?
25: I have a feeling.
28: He has a feeling.
23: I think this is more than just a feeling.
31: This is a threat no one's ever seen before.
23: What do you know about manhunters?
25: Where'd you hear that word?
1: Damon Lindelof is one of the creators, and he's looking to build on his impressive resume, which includes some of my favorite shows that he was the showrunner for, like Lost, The Leftovers, and Watchmen, three amazing series. He's not the showrunner here, though, but the trailer for Lanterns looks pretty promising. Kyle Chandler and Aaron Pierre respectively star as Lanterns' Hal Jordan and John Stewart. Hal is the old pro, John is the new recruit, and they investigate a murder here on Earth that leads to a wider mystery. The Lanterns, of course, are operational across the galaxy, so there'll be space stuff as well. And in some of the promotional materials, the creators have been trying to compare their approach to the mystery of this as like True Detective or Slow Horses. So we'll see how that pans out. It's kind of hard to believe that. And then we saw Sinestro in space. And it's like, what does that have to do with True Detective, you know? But we'll find out. Kelly MacDonald's also in it. Appears to be an Earthling. And Nathan Fillion, back as Guy Gardner. That's the Green Lantern he played in the Superman movie last year. Lanterns is scheduled to premiere on HBO August 16th. It'll run for 8 episodes through October 4th. And, of course, it's part of the DCU's Chapter 1, Gods and Monsters.
25: Manhunters are the most dangerous beings to ever exist in the galaxy. And it could take the form of any species.
23: So it could be anyone.
25: He's gonna send an army to put you down.
9: So for the nerds out there, you heard the word Manhunters, and I thought maybe this had to do with the Martian Manhunter who appeared in the Zack Snyder cut of Justice League.
0: After 4 hours of movie, the Martian Manhunter shows up at the very last minute for 20 seconds.
9: And he was a big part of, John Jones was the character's name, he was a huge part of the Supergirl TV show. But the Manhunters are a fictional race of extraterrestrial robots, and that's independent of the Martian Manhunter, who has the ability to change his... He's a shapeshifter, and he's pretty cool, and he's really strong, and he can fly and stuff like that. But I'm certainly interested in this. I'm hoping this isn't a situation where, like, they kill off Kyle Chandler's character in the first episode.
0: Oh, yeah.
9: To pave the way for him to essentially pass the Green Lantern mantle to the new guy.
0: Right.
9: Although I like the new guy, but I just love Kyle Chandler. Aaron Pierre was in that Netflix movie, I think. What was that one called?
0: The one with Don Johnson. Rebel Ridge.
9: He was terrific in that movie.
0: That was a great show.
9: Yeah.
0: And
9: hopefully this brings a little bit of redemption for DC and the Green Lantern, because they made that movie with Ryan Reynolds. And I am not I don't know anything about Green Lantern, but I know that Green Lantern fans were not happy with that movie.
0: I remember my buddy and I, we went to see it, and on the way back home afterwards, it was one of those things. Same thing happened with my friends after we saw Batman and Robin, where we're just trying to convince ourselves that that was pretty good, but it really wasn't.
9: Yeah, and I didn't hate that movie. It just was kind of a disappointment, and at least Ryan Reynolds can make fun. Like, he poked a lot of fun at that in the Deadpool series of movies. So there you go. Lots of fun stuff out of Comic-Con. We barely scratched the surface. You are listening to The Couch Potatoes.
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3: Good morning. I'm Navi Ball. Starting off with basketball, Winnipeg's own Simon Hildebrand got the winning hoop for the Sea Bears in last night's 192 victory over the Ottawa Blackjacks, their final home game of the regular season. Xavier Moon had 29 points and 9 assists, while Jeremiah Tillman Jr. had 22 points and 12 rebounds in the win. The Sea Bears close out the regular season on the road against the Vancouver Bandits tomorrow in a battle for first place in the Western Conference. Meanwhile, in football, the visiting Montreal Alouettes improved to 7-1 by beating the Ottawa Redblacks 34-13 in CFL action. The day before, your Winnipeg Blue Bombers dropped a 35-19 decision at home against the BC Lions on Thursday. They're on a bye next week and will host Ottawa the following week on August 14th. In baseball, Luis Urias hit a two-run single in the eighth inning as the Toronto Blue Jays eked out a 3-1 win over the visiting St. Louis Cardinals last night. Kazuma Okamoto tied the game at 1-1 with an RBI double in the sixth as Toronto won its second straight. Dylan Cease struck out 7 over 6 innings, allowing one run on 3 hits. Louis Varland earned his 24th save of the season. Meanwhile, in American Association action, the Winnipeg Gold Eyes beat the Lincoln Salt Dogs 11-4. In tennis, Denis Shapovalov's goal of back-to-back Los Cabos Open Championships is one victory away from becoming a reality. The Canadian beat Britain's Cameron Norrie 6-3, 5-7, 6-4 in last night's semifinal in Mexico. And in soccer, Toronto FC earned a 1-1 draw with New York City in MLS action last night. New York is fifth in the Eastern Conference, while Toronto is 12th. That's 680 CJOB Sports.
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7: The Winnipeg Blue Bombers are right in the mix of a competitive CFL West Division race approaching the halfway point of the schedule. 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
10: 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I'm Derek Taylor, and who knows what Winnipeg and the Red Blacks can come up with for an encore after that wild first meeting a couple of weeks ago in the nation's capital.
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11: Good morning. I'm Navi Ball. WestJet is urging passengers to check the status of their flight before leaving for the airport, as cancellations have started ahead of a possible strike by flight attendants. The airline announced last night that 81 flights scheduled for today had been canceled in an effort to avoid leaving both passengers and crew stranded should a strike start early Sunday. The Canadian Union of Public Employees triggered a 72-hour strike notice on Thursday before WestJet responded with a lockout notice. Here in our province, a community is under a lockdown in northern Manitoba after what's being described as a serious incident involving a gun. Pimichikamak Cree Nation Chief David Monius says in a Facebook post one person has died in connection to this incident. RCMP have confirmed to Global News they're investigating a suspicious death in the community but did not provide further details. Monius is urging all citizens in the community to remain indoors, lock all windows and doors, and to not let any visitors inside. And finally, Truth Social is now offering fast access to U.S. President Donald Trump's posts to Wall Street traders willing to pay up. The move raises the prospect of big profits for Trump's company, as well as big questions about insider trading and using public office for private gain. While similar fast-speed feeds are sold by other social media firms and media providers, Trump posts about policy changes on everything from war to central bank leadership to tariffs on Truth Social. Irene Aldridge with the Able Alpha Trading says, quote, "If this was a CEO of a public company, this would be jail time," end quote. Global News Time is 11:32. News on the hour on the half of when it breaks on 680 CJOB.
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11: There's a heat warning in place for the southwest corner of Manitoba. Here in Winnipeg, sunshine with a high of 28 and a humidex of 33. Then tonight, clear with a south wind at 30 gusting to 50, a low of 19. Tomorrow, mainly sunny and windy, a high of 32 and a humidex of 38.
3: And on Monday, rain with a high of 21. Right now, it's 23 outside 680 CJOB.
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0: Welcome back to the Couch Potatoes. I'm Jeff, he's Brett, and an excellent documentary series I mentioned a month ago wrapped up this past week over on the History Channel. It's called World War II with Tom Hanks.
8: For six dark years, the world was on fire. A conflict that toppled empires and reshaped the modern world. No part of the globe was untouched. No life unchanged. The Second World War is the largest event in human history.
12: It is massive on a scale no one's ever seen before. They have to fight every climate from the Arctic to the jungles of the Pacific to the deserts of Africa.
14: It's a war of annihilation.
0: World War II with Tom Hanks, a 20-part documentary series hosted and narrated by Forrest Gump himself. The series began in May. They put out two episodes a week, and it might be my favorite show of 2026 so far. Hollywood, of course, has a long history with World War II, dating right back to the war itself. There are hundreds of World War II movies. Many are combat movies, others are more war-adjacent, and there are thousands, if not millions, of stories you could tell about World War II because it was, as we heard, all-encompassing for the entire planet. And the series really drives that point home. 20 episodes, each about 45 minutes long. With all that real estate, they can tell more of the story than any one movie ever could, and even more than like an excellent miniseries such as Band of Brothers ever could. That followed a company of paratroopers through the war, but only showed their journey, which began action-wise on D-Day and took them through Europe for 1 year. But World War II was 6 years long and also saw combat in the South Pacific, North Africa, Russia, on and on. And World War II with Tom Hanks tackles all of it. The style, pretty straightforward, basically following a straight timeline through the war, although there were occasionally briefly mentioned one thing and then circle back to it more in depth later on. But, you know, it just starts with Hitler's rise to power and the Nazis invading Poland, and in two episodes had them sweeping across Europe, highlighting the speed at which it happens. And again, it just ended this past week with two episodes. Last week's second episode saw the German surrender. The first episode this week was the final fight against Japan, including, of course, the advent of the first atomic bombs. And then the last episode of the series focused on how the Allies divided Berlin, Germany, and ultimately Europe into East and West with the Soviets, which, of course, started the Cold War. It makes sense that they followed through with the aftermath, but it was a bit of a bummer because, you know, when you watch a World War II show or movie, they almost always just end with the victory. But here it went sort of a step beyond that, sort of the aftermath, which wasn't pleasant for everybody at all. But the series has a lot of that. It's not just rah, rah, yay, America, even though there is some of that, of course. But it's really about how tragic the war was just for everybody. 70 million people died. Most of them were civilians from Allied and Axis countries. There's a ton of old newsreel footage and other documented footage from various governments. Apparently, some of it was archive footage that had never been shown before. And some of it was awfully hard to watch. There are a lot of dead bodies in this series, and again, a lot of them were civilians. And aside from Hank's narration and the natural sound of that old footage, the story also, you know, was told through talking head interviews with a slew of historians, lots of professorial types, some retired military guys, things like that. Very well done. The variety keeps the energy up, helps the pacing, and the context they provide is really vital, and that is the big draw of this whole series. How it all stitches together, how one event begets another, and again, just the scope of it all and how it was all connected. You need a massive overview like this to really sort of appreciate the complexities of all of it, especially, you know, for most of us who weren't yet born at when that was happening. And you don't usually get that in a Hollywood movie because there's just too much, and the movie has to sort of focus on its one little corner of the war, whatever it might be. So really fascinating, and as time marches on, important to keep remembering all that. But even with 20 episodes, the series can't spend a ton of time on any single event, so occasionally it sort of feels like they were racing through some things. You could probably do, honestly, a whole series on each event mentioned, and I guess there have been examples of that, I'm sure, over the years, so you understand how they have to do things like cutting down for time. Unless you're a real World War II buff, there's bound to be a lot of stuff here you've not heard before or seen before or but probably long forgotten. Should point out, being an American production, don't expect to hear much about Canada. We did get a mention on the D-Day episode, of course, and a little bit on Dieppe, although the piece they did on Dieppe was more interested in the spy games going on involving Ian Fleming, who went on to create James Bond, because he was there at Dieppe trying to steal code books for the upgraded Enigma machine from the German Navy. So the Canadian soldiers mostly get folded in with the British soldiers in the telling of this series. Yep. It's not just an American perspective. There are whole episodes that don't mention them at all. So that was kind of nice because, again, with Hollywood, it's usually USA, USA, right? So World War II with Tom Hanks from the History Channel. You could catch up on Stack TV and the Global app or on demand through your cable provider. I'm also guessing the History Channel will rerun it a ton over the next few months or year or so. And sort of got my fingers crossed for a Blu-ray set because I think I'd buy it. But I don't know that they ever put those out for shows like this. But we'll see.
9: All right. That sounds great. Glad you enjoyed that.
0: Yeah.
9: 20 episodes and, how do you cover the entire war? But it's good. I'm glad that they continue to tell these stories because it'd be very easy for them to just move on.
0: Yep. Sure would. And it's, there's a lot of stuff where you're watching it and it's like, boy, I wish some people in real life power right now would be reminded of this so yeah. It doesn't happen again.
9: Yeah. Moving from the awful and horrific part of our history to something completely fantastical and fun.
16: I have the power!
9: Masters of the Universe, the He-Man movie that came out on June 3rd, debuted a couple of weeks ago, just under 2 weeks ago, on Prime Video already. Which I find just astonishing, but I guess whatever. If it didn't have a certain box office threshold, often that gives them the go-ahead to just dump it onto streaming. And it did. I knew it wouldn't be a smash hit, but boy, oh boy, it did not do well at the box office. $64.8 million domestic. Worldwide total, $113.7 million. And did okay with the critics, 67%. On Rotten Tomatoes, but the fans, the popcorn meter, is at 86%. So if you're not familiar with He-Man, if you're not familiar with the Masters of the Universe, He-Man was a popular character in the 80s. So it was a cartoon, it was a line of toys that was set in the world of Eternia. And when Prince Adam hoists the Sword of Power and says, "By the power of Grayskull, I have the power," he transforms into the mighty He-Man, the most powerful man in the universe. And in Masters of the Universe, director Travis Knight, who directed that amazing Bumblebee movie.
0: Right.
9: Did you ever see that Transformers movie?
0: I've not seen. That's the good one, though, right?
9: Yeah.
0: No, I Transformers 2, Rise of the Fallen, was such a stinker that I just haven't come back to anything Transformers since.
9: That's fair. I promise you, Bumblebee is worth it, though. I mean, it's silly at times, but it has genuine heart. And the transformations aren't nearly as complicated. And there's a scene where they're on Cybertron, and they actually look just like the Transformers from the cartoons.
0: That's
9: like,
0: cool.
9: It was the first time we really got to see them kind of in their original form. So Travis Knight brings this legendary franchise back to the big screen.

0: as well, because he was one of the main guys in the Sheep Detectives.
1: Oh yeah, that's right. He was the bumbling police officer, wasn't he?
0: No, he was the reporter.
1: Oh, the reporter. Yeah. Okay. So he's been in a few things, but this is his sort of big breakout. And the movie also co-stars Idris Elba, plays Matt at Arms. Camila Mendez plays Tila. She was Veronica in that Riverdale TV show.
0: Veronica Lodge.
1: And then Jared Leto plays Skeletor. And, I guess does the motion capture and the voice for Skeletor, because he's a completely CG creation. I had a lot of fun watching this. It's a little long. I think the movie goes like 2.5 hours, almost two. What did you say? With 2:20?
0: Yeah, that's crazy for this.
1: Yeah, 2 hours, 20 minutes. And, we discussed this briefly last week, but yeah, the box office failure just has to do with the timing of this, because he was a popular character in the 80s. Yes, there was another cartoon in the aughts, but I didn't even know it existed. No. So clearly it was popular for probably the people who watched it and enjoyed it, but it wasn't he wasn't the cultural phenomenon that he was in the 80s. But I was a fan of He-Man when I was a little kid.
0: Same.
1: I'm now a 48-year-old man, so I don't have kids, but if I were to have kids, I would imagine they would have outgrown He-Man by now.
0: Yeah.
1: So I don't really know who this was aimed at. Could just be that they didn't, because they did make a He-Man movie in the 80s starring Dolph Lundgren.
0: And Courtney Cox.
1: Yeah, and it was terrible.
0: Yeah.
1: Although apparently there's it's getting some renewed love. But I remember thinking it was bad, and it got trashed by critics, and it didn't do well at the box office. There is a cool scene, though, that kind of passes the torch.
0: Which is that?
1: In the new one?
0: Oh, they reference it.
1: In the new Masters of the Universe, there is a scene that passes the torch in a pretty cool way. So I really enjoyed that. And I also really enjoyed, what I really liked overall was Skeletor and his dialogue. His voice was different. He spoke more like this, as opposed to, you nincompoop.
0: But they had him like a Scooby-Doo villain in the 80s.
1: Yeah. But he still was funny. I think there were a couple of times where the movie tried to be too funny and it didn't work, like very much that kind of Marvel humor. But a lot of it was really funny, and I just enjoyed the dialogue. There's one scene, I'm guessing he was talking to Beast Man, and he calls him a "you hirsute halfwit." I had to look up what hirsute means.
0: Hairy.
1: Hairy, shaggy, or covered with coarse hairs. And there was, they waited until late. But one of the things that he always said in the 80s cartoon, he'd say things like, "you royal boob." He loved calling people, "you boob." And he did. He called somebody a boob. And I got really overexcited. It was fun. It was fun, and it had heart. And He-Man went, like, because Adam, everyone thinks on Earth thinks he's crazy, but he knows that he is from Eternia. He longs to go back home. He goes back home. Now he's got to become He-Man, but he doesn't know if he can. And he eventually does. And I had a blast. And it's the kind of movie that I think I will go out of my way more than once to watch again.
0: Like, oh, right on.
1: Yeah, it's a lot of fun. So I'm going to give it, it's not perfect, but I'm going to give it 4 couch cushions out of 5. Wow. I had a really good time watching Masters of the Universe, and I look forward to watching it again. And up next, we got to tell you about the other fun, kind of silly movie that came out this past week, and I watched it and really liked it. 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
4: There's a heat warning in place for the southwest corner of Manitoba. Here in Winnipeg, sunshine with a high of 28 and a humidex of 33. Then tonight, clear with a south wind at 30 gusting to 50, a low of 19. Tomorrow, mainly sunny and windy, a high of 32 and a humidex of 38. And on Monday, rain with a high of 21. Right now, it's 23 outside 680 CJOB.
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5: I'm Brett. He's Jeff. We are the Couch Potatoes. New on Crave this past week. I still get unreasonably excited when I hear that music. Techno Syndrome by the Immortals came out in 1993. Was eventually featured in the 1995 film Mortal Kombat, the video game series, the super violent video game series. It was made into that movie in 1995, but they scaled down the violence for that, and it got a sequel, Mortal Kombat Annihilation. Yeah, that was terrible. So 2021, we got a new adaptation, and it was rated R, and it was mostly fun, but it was a bit of a mess. It couldn't quite decide on the tone. So they came out with a sequel, and they attempted to course correct, and they recruited Carl Urban to help with that. He joined as the popular Mortal Kombat character, Johnny Cage, who is an action movie star, or was an action movie star.
6: Uno mas, thanks.
7: You're Johnny Cage. I loved Citizen Cage when I was a kid.
6: Thanks, man. I appreciate it.
7: They should do a reboot.
6: Nobody wants that. Shit went out in the 90s. Johnny Cage, you have been chosen to fight.
8: Tell me you're not some crazy fans.
5: Yeah, so in this movie, he gets recruited for the Mortal Kombat, which is a tournament between dimensions, and the evil Outworld has won 9 Mortal Kombat tournaments in a row, and if they defeat the Earth Realm one more time, they will take over the Earth Realm. So Johnny Cage has to help the team of Earthlings, so to speak, win Mortal Kombat, and then they just fight. And it's a tournament, and this is the first one that actually has like a real tournament type feel where they're keeping track of who has, how many matches this team has won and how many matches this team has won. And even though Johnny Cage is, at least at the outset, our main character, he's kind of the way into this world because we get to learn more about another character whose name is Kitana. And her life was uprooted when she was a kid, and how she's eventually going to get her revenge against the evil Shao Kahn, who is the leader of the Outworld. And if none of this makes any sense to you, whatever. Like, Jeff, I don't know if you played the game.
9: Yeah, but it was just a button smasher, and you picked your character based on how cool they looked, and that was all you knew about any of it. You
5: yeah.
9: know what I mean?
5: And the first movie, like I said, the one that came out a few years ago, was all right. But it was, this one, I just felt it was more fun. It was more fun, but it was also, like Masters of the Universe, a bit of a box office dud. Like, it made $79.7 million domestically, $129 million worldwide, so it didn't exactly set any records or set the world on fire. Not that it ever was going to, like Mortal yeah. Kombat already, while it is a legendary video game property, I think it still very much has like its devoted fan base, but I wouldn't suggest it's appealing to the mainstream audience because, well, the movie has a great story, I think, for what it is. About and a great, you know, Carl Urban always brings it no matter what he does. He's so much fun. His story is tremendous. And the backgrounds look really cool. Like, they actually, some of the sets and some of the backgrounds are pulled right out of the game.
9: Really? And it looks just like it?
5: Yeah, like they've recreated some iconic levels from the video games, and even some of the thing, so like when they actually fight, it looks almost like you're watching the game,
9: like just from that angle of seeing them side by side or side to side. That's
5: and there's fun. Even one point where what happens at the end of a fight in Mortal Kombat is you are instructed, you're told
9: finish him,
5: and then you have a couple of like 10 seconds to pull off. You have to punch in a combination of moves to get a fatality where you murder your opponent in horrifically brutal fashion, and while your opponent is sort of waiting for you to do it, your opponent kind of wobbles back and forth like they're about to pass out.
9: Right.
5: They did that.
9: Oh, really?
5: In this. And it took me a second to figure it out. I had to back it up because Johnny Cage was about to lose a fight, and you can hear Shao Kahn say, finish him! And he's wobbling back and forth.
9: Oh, sure.
5: And I'll just leave it there.
9: Yeah.
5: So I thought that was a nice little touch. So they included a lot of things that honored the games, but they still had a lot of fun, and it wasn't, I think the first movie tried to be, like I said, it couldn't decide what it wanted to be, and it tried to be all things to all people. It wanted to have really serious component and a really dark component, but also some comedic points. And then the fights, that, like, I think that's what was wrong with the first movie, was once they actually inserted the gore, it just didn't work. Like, tonally, it felt out of place.
9: Yeah.
5: So when you got the gore in this, even though the movie takes itself relatively seriously, it's also just campy enough that you can go, okay, that was fun. And the gore is almost like so cartoonishly over the top.
9: Yeah.
5: I think you could potentially watch it, Bron.
9: Because it's so silly.
5: Yeah.
9: Yeah, that makes sense. Comic or video game movies are so tough. Just like, they're up against it from the jump just because, like, the reputation video game movies have is not good at all. So that they decide to be a little bit more lighter with it and not take it so seriously as the previous one is probably a good move, because no one in the audience is going there to take it that seriously.
5: Yeah. And Street Fighter II, another popular fighting game from around the same time as Mortal Kombat, that's out next week, and it looks crazy fun. Oh, by the way, Mortal Kombat 2, I'm going to give it... I'll give it 4 couch cushions out of 5 as well. Why not? I'm Brett. He's Jeff. We are the Couch Potatoes. Remember, if it requires getting up off the couch, don't bother.

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7: Good afternoon, I'm Noah Fuchs. WestJet has canceled dozens of flights today ahead of a possible strike by its flight attendants. An update from the airline late Friday says 81 flights were canceled for today as it continues to bargain with the Canadian Union of Public Employees. If a deal isn't reached by Sunday, either side could begin a work stoppage that would see hundreds of flights canceled. A northern Manitoba community is under a lockdown after what's being described as a serious incident involving a gun. Pimichicum Mac Cree Nation Chief David Monius said in a Facebook post, one person has died in connection to this incident. RCMP have confirmed to Global News they're investigating a suspicious death in the community, but did not provide further details. Monius is urging all citizens to remain indoors, lock all windows and doors, and to not let any visitors inside. Manitoba Hydro crews working overnight to restore areas in and around the city impacted by this week's storm. According to a social media post last night, the utility said around 2,200 customers were still without power. It says crews are focusing their efforts in fixing damages that will return power to the greatest number of customers. Hydro adds outages affecting a smaller amount of people may not be fixed until later today. NDP leader Avi Lewis says he'll pursue a seat in the House of Commons only when he feels the party is ready for a national election campaign.
8: Lewis says one key element of the NDP's election prep is getting established candidates ready to go in priority ridings. He says it's something the party can achieve in a year. Lewis has spent the last 3 weeks in Montreal doing French immersion and knocking on doors with candidates in two ridings that are expected to host by-elections later this year. He says three of the last four NDP leaders took more than a year to enter the House of Commons after rebuilding the party from outside Ottawa. Lewis ran and lost in Vancouver ridings during both the 2021 and 2025 general election campaigns. Lisa Laporte, The Canadian Press.
7: And dermatologists say they're worried about a trend called tan maxing that's grown in popularity this spring and summer. Many teens and young adults in their 20s purposely go out to tan when the UV index is at its highest and often don't use sunscreen, then post pictures and videos to social media and hashtag it tan maxing. 22-year-old Lana Armani lives in Montreal and posts photos of tanning with friends to TikTok. She says warnings from dermatologists and parents aren't really effective.
9: Every weekend that we see it's a nice day, it's UVs out, we're like, okay, like let's make a post about we're tan maxing because we want to show people that we are tanning and we're like joining in. And it's also a trend that's been very popular. So we're kind of hopping on that.
7: She says people her age know about the risks of premature aging and even skin cancer, but they're choosing not to think about those dangers. Global News time is 12:03. News on the hour, on the half, and when it breaks on 680 CJOB.
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7: Heat warning in place for southwest portions of the province. Today, sunny, high of 28, humidex of 33. Tonight, clear. South wind at 30, gusting to 50, and a low of 19. Tomorrow, mainly sunny. Windy as well, high of 32. With the humidex tomorrow, going to feel like 38. Rain in the forecast on Monday with a high of 21. Right now, it's 23, feels like 25. Outside 680, CJOB.
13: Hey, it's Hal at High Noon. Now, before we get going with Hal's Kitchen, this is an encore performance. I think it's worth a second listen. I hope you do, too. And an all-new season of Hal's Kitchen begins after September long weekend.
14: This is Hal's Kitchen with Hal Anderson on 680 CJOB.
13: Good afternoon. Thanks for tuning in. I hope you're having a great weekend so far. Lots coming up in the next hour. We'll learn more about the Fair Trade Certification for food. We'll talk about the new drink, Bubbly Pop, and give you a chance to win a couple Bubbly Pop swag kits. Something interesting from Starbucks called Grounds for Your Garden. And we'll revisit tipping fatigue from early in the week. All that ahead. But first, there's a new pizza joint in Old Transcona called Krusty Craft. The owners are Ukrainian newcomers who met here, fell in love here, had a daughter here, and they're getting married soon here. And now they're launching this business here as well. It all started when friends kept saying, "Wow, you make great pizza on your barbecue." So they traveled to Naples, Italy to perfect their skills with family and friends there. And now they're using those skills to make seriously authentic pizza with hand-rolled dough, real mozzarella, and fresh ingredients. Here's a bit of the interview I did with Alexei Samokval.
15: We began to make pizza on barbecue on my backyard. And we get a lot of guests and they tell me, "Wow, very delicious pizza. You need to sell it. You need to sell it." And we make a decision to go to Italy. My wife aunt live in Italy more than 25 years.
13: Yeah.
15: And at Napoli. So we talk with a lot of families, a lot of pizzaiolas, how they make pizza. They share it with us, their secrets. And when we come back to Winnipeg, we're looking for buying a business to sell pizza.
13: And you found a spot on Day Street in Teatown, Transcona, which is fantastic.
15: Yeah.
13: So what is your most popular pizza?
15: Oh, I think meatlovers. Meatlovers and four cheese.
13: Mm-hmm.
15: We have a lot of couples who come together. Meatlovers always take men and for cheese, it's always the cheese woman.
13: Yeah, I'm a meat lovers guy too, and my wife hates it. But yes, men love meat lovers, that's for sure. Well, I can't wait to try your pizza. Has everybody been nice to you? Are you now considering Winnipeg your home, Transcona your home?
15: Of course, of course. I very like Transcona. I very like Winnipeg.
13: Yeah.
15: Every year, I like Winnipeg more and more.
13: Mm-hmm. And business has been good?
15: Yeah, sure.
13: Excellent. Well, we're going to try and make business even better. I'm going to spread the word. So thanks for doing this, and congratulations. Best of luck.
15: Thank you so much, Hal. Thank you. I'm very nice to meet you.
13: Nice to meet you. I look forward to coming and trying your pizza.
15: Of course. We have a new pizza now. It is garlic chicken.
13: Oh.
15: Chicken aioli.
13: Uh-huh.
15: It goes with chicken, onions, mushrooms, and handcrafted garlic aioli sauce.
13: Excellent. Yeah, that sounds like a pizza for my wife. I'll get the meat lovers. She can try that one.
15: Thank you so much, Health. Self-made at pizza stores because it tastes always better.
13: Yeah, for sure it does. Continued success. Thanks for doing this.
15: Thank you. Thank you, Hal.
13: As you can hear, Alexei is still working on his English, but boy, has he perfected the pizza. You can find Krusty Krab at 1311 Day Street in Transcona. All the best to them. And please support them. When we come back, fair trade foods like coffee and chocolate. This is Hal's Kitchen on CJOB.
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7: A warning in place for southwest portions of the province. Today, sunny, high of 28, humidex of 33. Tonight, clear. South wind at 30, gusting to 50, and a low of 19. Tomorrow, mainly sunny. Windy as well, high of 32. With the humidex tomorrow, going to feel like 38. Rain in the forecast on Monday with a high of 21. Right now, it's 23, feels like 25. Outside 680, CJOB.
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13: Welcome back. And joining us now on the phone, John Merrill at Fair Trade Canada. Hi, John.
22: Hi, Hal. Great to meet you.
13: Thanks for doing this. Yeah, nice to meet you as well. I didn't want to bother you during your big Fair Trade conference here in Winnipeg at the end of last month, but I thought we should have a conversation about this because I think people hear fair trade and they're not exactly sure what that means. So give us a bit of an explainer here.
22: Sure, Hal. Delighted to. Thanks for the opportunity. So, I mean, very briefly, in a kind of simple, clear explanation, fair trade is a global certification and movement that aims to make international trade fairer for farmers and workers, particularly in the global south. And really, it just focuses on fairer prices, safe working conditions, environmental protection, and building resilient farmer organizations. So I think, to sum it up, fair trade isn't about charity. It's really about correcting those power imbalances that exist in certain global supply chains so that farmers can earn a dignified living and plan for their future. Mm-hmm. So that's fair trade in a nutshell.
13: Right. And I think, this is a food show. I think when I think food and talk fair trade, I think coffee and chocolate usually, right?
22: You're 100% correct, Hal. So in Canada, I suppose if I call out our number one most recognized fair trade commodity, it is absolutely coffee. So lots of fair trade coffee on grocery store shelves, in places like the co-op stores, also Federated Co-op, Save on Foods, and many, many other grocery retailers. But fair trade also works in other commodities. You mentioned chocolate. That would be our number two commodity here in Canada, followed by things like fair trade bananas, tea, and even things like fair trade wine.
13: Yeah, wine. I didn't think about wine when I thought about fair trade.
22: Right. Definitely not one that is most recognized here in Canada, but believe it or not, MBLL, it has the largest assortment of fair trade wines in Canada. So, kudos to what you folks are doing out in Manitoba.
13: And that fair trade, it's an actual certification. So you can't use that on your product without being certified fair trade. Have I got that part of it right?
22: You've got it right 100%. So you're absolutely right. The fair trade logo that people see on pack, it's an independently audited certification program. Really, at the end of the day, Hal, what is it all about? It's to ensure that when you or I, as shoppers, if we go into our grocery store or we're in the MBLL, we pick up a product that has the fair trade logo on pack, we know that we can trust that that is actually certified and audited through all the steps, all the actors in the supply chain, all the way back to ensure that those fair trade farmers and producers are paid that fair price. So really, it's about consumer trust. There's lots of greenwashing out there, as you know, Hal. So really, we want to ensure that Canadian consumers can trust that if it says fair trade on the pack, it is indeed fair trade.
13: And that certification has to come at a cost, right? I mean, we talk all the time about how tough times are. Everything's going up in price. Are consumers willing to pay more knowing that certification guarantees them that human rights and human dignity are being protected?
22: That's a great question. Absolutely. We are facing significant challenges. I think as Canadian shoppers, we can all say that our basket spend has gone up over the last 12 or 18 months for many different reasons. I think despite that, what we're seeing is that the demand for fair trade products in Canada is growing. We now see that logo awareness is at 50%, which has increased over the last number of years. We have about 35% of people are purchasing fair trade on a regular basis. And to your point on price, so nearly 6 in 10 are saying that they're willing to pay a little bit more for fair trade despite the increased cost of living that we as Canadians are facing. If I dive into just two quick facts, if I may, Hal. So we've looked at some Nielsen market data, which looked at two commodities that you mentioned, so coffee and chocolate in particular. And both of those products, I think we would all say that the shelf price for coffee has definitely increased quite significantly for us when we walk into a grocery store. So prices have definitely gone up over the last 12 or 18 months, where we can actually see that with those higher prices, the actual volume of coffee being sold in grocery stores has actually declined -4%. However, within that market context, what we actually see is that the coffee brands that are carrying the Fairtrade logo have actually increased +17% in volume. And a very similar story on the chocolate side. The market's declined -6% because it's, let's say, the prices have also increased with high cocoa prices in the market. And of course, chocolate is a bit more of a treat, let's say, than our morning coffee. So the chocolate market's seen a decline of about -6% in grocery stores. But within that, fair trade brands have actually grown +52%. So despite those higher prices that we're seeing on shelf, Canadians are buying more fair trade products in those two categories in particular.
13: So people are willing to pay a little extra to know that it is, in fact, fair trade. Which leads me to this question. Does it taste better as fair trade, or are we just thinking it tastes better because we know we're doing the right thing, a good thing?
22: I think it's a bit of both. Certainly from a personal perspective, I would say, my go-to fair trade banana definitely tastes better, and my fair trade coffee in the morning as well. Absolutely. You know, we have choices to make as shoppers. And I think many Canadian consumers really want to know, where is that product coming from? Is it being sourced in a fair and responsible and sustainable way? And, our decisions at the grocery store shelf do have an impact. So, yeah, why not feel good about it?
13: Sure. I mentioned the National Fair Trade Conference here in Winnipeg at the end of last month. And in the release for the conference, Winnipeg was referred to a fair trade town. Tell us about that. Are we a fair trade town?
22: Absolutely. Winnipeg has been designated as a fair trade town since 2017, in fact. And, yes, delighted to be able to visit Winnipeg and to attend the Fairtrade Conference on May 1st and 2nd last week. And you're right, Hal. Winnipeg didn't just participate. You know, it hosted that National Fairtrade Conference. It brought together those farmer representatives and businesses and policymakers from across the country, and really positioned the city as a national hub for that ethical trade conversation. And on top of that, yes, it won an award. So we had the National Fair Trade Awards were held at the Museum of Human Rights on last Friday night, and Winnipeg was officially recognized as the winner of the Fair Trade Town category.
13: Oh, very cool.
22: And really, it reflects years of, I would say, sustained effort by the city, not just this kind of one-time campaign in 2026, And, you know, it shows long-term commitment for citizens of Winnipeg, but students, businesses, and, of course, the government officials as well. So kudos to Winnipeg.
13: Yeah, and Winnipeg companies, right? I mean, some of them, I know in this release, Van Hook Coffee Services was mentioned.
22: Yes.
13: They were selling and delivering and serving fair trade coffee for long before it was cool to do so, over two decades,
22: That's right.
13: Right.
22: That's right. They've been a very long fair trade supporter. The food service team were absolutely fantastic at the conference and were serving up delicious and bagged coffee during the 2 days of the conference. We were lucky to have support from Flora Supplies as well in Winnipeg, donating bouquets for use at the conference as well. So big thank you to them. And, you know, what fair trade conference doesn't go ahead without lots of delicious fair trade chocolate as well. So we had a number of donations from the likes of Camino Chocolate based in Ottawa, as well as Tony Chocolone and Awake Chocolate as well. So if you're looking for that double hit, Hal, of caffeine and chocolate, Awake is definitely my go-to product.
13: Yeah. Well, I'm glad we could talk about this, John, because I think people see the term. Obviously in stores see the certification. What exactly does it mean? And so I'm glad we've been able to talk about it. Anything else before I let you go that you feel like we should touch on?
22: I suppose I would sum up, Hal, by just saying, you know, as shoppers, we definitely have choices to make. For me, it's about, you know, really thinking about where's this product coming from and, you know, thinking about the farmer who is growing our food. So I think given that we're a country that relies very heavily on local farmers, for those products that we aren't able to grow in our own country, it's thinking about, you know, how are those farmers and producers being treated? And where we can, supporting fair trade is definitely part of that. So thanks for this opportunity, Hal. It's been a great conversation.
13: Thank you, John.
22: Have a great day.
13: John Marin at Fair Trade Canada. You're listening to Hal's Kitchen on CJOB.
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2: 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It's Brett McGarry on CJOB.
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7: Good afternoon. I'm Noah Fuchs. There are two games in the Canadian Football League today, including a heavyweight matchup in Edmonton where the West Division leading Elks host the second place Saskatchewan Rough Riders. The Elks edged the Riders 36-34 last week in Regina to improve to 6-1 on the year. Well, the Riders slipped to 4-2. Edmonton has done so well this year that, for the first time in a long time, they have reopened parts of Commonwealth Stadium that have been closed for years. Elsewhere, the Calgary Stampeders visit the Hamilton Tiger Cats in a battle of 3-4 teams this afternoon. The Winnipeg Blue Bombers will be on a bye next week and then host the Ottawa Redblacks on August 14th. Speaking of those Redblacks, they have fired defensive coordinator Will Fields. The team made the announcement after a 34-14 loss to the Montreal Alouettes to fall to 0-7-0 for its worst season since rejoining the CFL in 2014, the worst start to a season, I should say. Former Blue Bombers coach and GM Jeff Reimbold has been shifted from special teams coordinator to defensive coordinator. Let's take a trip down memory lane. Reimbold had a 6-26 record while in his role with Winnipeg in the late 90s. Dennis Shapovalov will be looking to go back-to-back at the Los Cabos Open Championships. The tennis star from Richmond Hill, Ontario, beat Britain's Cameron Norrie 6-3, 5-7, 6-4 in last night's semifinal in Mexico. Shapovalov will face Archer Zhaev of France in the final. Right-hander Kevin Gausman is scheduled to start on the mound today as the Toronto Blue Jays face the visiting St. Louis Cardinals in the middle set of their three-game series. The Jays beat the Cards 3-1 last night. Left-hander Quinn Matthews will be on the mound for the Cardinals. The MLB trade deadline is on Monday, and both teams have been mentioned as potential sellers. And in the American Association, the Winnipeg Goldeyes host the Lincoln Salt Dogs tonight at Blue Cross Park. Last night, in their Manitoba Mosquito jerseys, Winnipeg buzzed to an 11-4 victory, improving to 33-31 on the year. First pitch tonight is just after 6. That's 680 CJOB Sports.
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7: Global news at 12:30. I'm Noah Fuchs. A northern Manitoba community is under a lockdown after what's being described as a serious incident involving a gun. Pimichikamak Cree Nation Chief David Monius said in a Facebook post one person has died in connection to this incident. Mounties have confirmed to Global News they are investigating a suspicious death in the community, but did not provide further details. Monius is urging all citizens to remain indoors, lock all windows and doors, and not let any visitors inside. Meantime, WestJet is urging passengers to check the status of their flight before leaving for the airport, as cancellations have started ahead of a possible strike by flight attendants. The airline announced last night that 81 flights scheduled for today had been canceled in an effort to avoid leaving both passengers and crew stranded should a strike start early Sunday. And NDP leader Avi Lewis says he'll pursue a seat in the House of Commons only when he feels the party is ready for a national election campaign. The last election saw the NDP reduced to just 7 seats in the House of Commons. Lewis attributes the NDP's staggering loss last year to widespread anxiety brought on by United States President Donald Trump's trade war.
25: The world is a very uncertain and scary place, and the figure of Trump just tromping around doing random stuff all the time has people in a state of perpetual fear.
7: Multiple by-elections are set to take place before the end of the year, with 3 scheduled for August 31st in ridings in Ontario, BC, and Quebec. Global News time is 12:31. 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
7: A heat warning in place for the southwest corner of the province. Sunshine today with a high of 28, humidex of 33. Tonight looks to be clear with a south wind at 30, gusting to 50 and a low of 19. Tomorrow mainly sunny, windy out there, high of 32, humidex of 38. Monday, rain in the forecast, high of 21. Right now it's 23 at 680 CJOB.
13: Welcome back to Hal's Kitchen on CJOB. I'm glad you stuck around for the second half of the show. Have you tried the new Bubbly Pop drink yet? It's new in stores, and here to talk to us about it is Sean Cotterman, Marketing Director of Growth Brands at PepsiCo Canada. Hey, Sean.
0: Hi, Hal.
13: Nice to meet you. Congratulations on Bubbly Pop. I got to tell you, you're talking to a guy whose household, everybody in it, loves Bubbly, so we're excited about Bubbly Pop.
0: Well, thank you. Yeah, we're really excited. I am also not only work on the brand, but a huge fan. You'll find a lot of Bubbly in my household as well.
13: Yeah, I'm also a Bubbly fan, if it matters.
0: Of course. Yeah, I think they go hand in hand.
13: Yeah, no kidding. We finally know what the Michael Bubbly teases were all about. And I'll also tell you, maybe this is getting too personal here for you, but one of the new flavors of Bubbly Pop is Black Cherry, which is my favorite bubbly flavor. So I am doubly excited.
0: Well, great. I'm glad you got a chance to try it. And and that's really the intent. It's bubbly with a pop of sweetness. You know, we created it after talking to Canadian consumers. And, there's just some occasions that call for that little burst of flavor, that extra sweetness. And so we're giving our Canadian consumers what they're asking for.
13: Well, and you know, Sean, you get it without the guilt, right? I mean, made with real fruit juice, 3 grams of sugar, less than 20 calories in a 355 mil can. There's no guilt there.
0: I couldn't agree with you more. I think you nailed it. And that's, you know, one thing that our Bubbly fans love about Bubbly is the great flavor, the fun, and that ability to really enjoy it with any occasion.
13: You know, it's not often I get to talk to somebody from PepsiCo Canada, so I wanted to also ask you, while I have you, did you ever imagine that Bubbly would become what it is today and now expanding with Bubbly Pop? I mean, this just exploded on the market.
0: Yeah, I've been fortunate to work at PepsiCo Canada for 13 years as of last week, and so I've been watching and a participant in the growth of the Bubbly brand. And we're proud in Canada of the success of the brand. It's one of the biggest markets in the world for Bubbly, and it's a true Canadian favorite. So I can say, to answer your question directly, I don't know if we expected how much Canadians would love it, but we're really excited. We've got a lot of great fans out there and a lot of great early momentum on and feedback on the launch of Bubbly Pop.
13: Mm-hmm. I think it was a combo. You know, the Michael Bublé tie-in was brilliant marketing. And then when the product came out, people went, this is fantastic. It was just sort of a perfect storm almost.
0: I definitely agree with you there. Michael is, you know, more than just a celebrity endorser. He's really a genuine part of the brand story at Bubbly. And I agree, he really helped us kick off the brand and drive awareness for the Canadian consumers. And once they tried the product, they loved it. And so we're really, you know, honored to have an amazing brand fans like that and excited for them to try the new Bubbly Pop launch.
13: And I'm not just saying this to blow smoke either. I really do truly believe this. We're seeing other companies do what you've already done at PepsiCo Canada, and that is commit big time to beverages, right? The latest is McDonald's announced its new beverage menu. People are getting into dirty sodas and, you know, all this different stuff. Beverages have become so important to companies like yours and McDonald's and others.
0: Yeah, I agree. And it's great to work for a beverage company like PepsiCo Canada. And I think we have an amazing portfolio of beverages to meet all consumer needs, and super proud to bottle a lot of our products in Canada and actually in Winnipeg. So we've got a bottling facility right on Ellis Avenue near the airport. And so we're really proud to bring a great portfolio of beverages to Canadians across the country.
13: Yeah, I know some of your people working at that plant on Ellis, so a shout out to them. Sean, thanks for doing this. Really appreciate it.
0: Thank you.
13: That is Sean Cotterman at PepsiCo Canada. Now, Sean and his team have given me to give to you a couple of Bubbly Pop swag kits. They include a bunch of cool items, including some cans of Bubbly Pop. By the way, just like with Bubbly, my favorite Bubbly Pop flavor is black cherry. It is excellent. To win right now, loyal listeners of Hal's Kitchen, email me, hal@cjob.com. 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Earlier emails probably have a better chance of winning, but you're going to have to prove to me that you're a Bubbly fan as I am, okay? So send that email now, hal@cjob.com, and good luck.
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13: And speaking of great drinks, let's bring Starbucks onto the show now. Say hello to Candace Lee Gray.
6: Hi, Hal. How are you?
13: I am excellent. I love your lattes. Well, not your lattes, but the lattes at Starbucks.
6: Thank you so much. They're really good.
13: Yeah, they are. You began as a barista, right?
6: Yes, that's correct.
13: And now you are a coffee house leader. What does that mean?
6: That means that I am a store manager. I get to work with several different baristas, hiring and promoting Starbucks and its products.
13: Cool. And it's become a career for you. You were telling me off air, it was a career that you chose, and it's been just a wonderful choice.
6: Absolutely has, for 18 years.
13: 18 years at Starbucks. Wow. And I was surprised to read that Starbucks locations offer free coffee grounds to people. The program is called Grounds for Your Garden. Tell us a bit about it.
6: So the Grounds for Your Garden program is offered at most of our coffee houses. And it doesn't matter where you are, whether it's rural or whether it's urban, you can find coffee grounds or collect them from any of our stores. It's free. We use the grinds from our brewing stations, from our espresso machines, from our cold brewer prep stations to give to customers for many different uses, including their green spaces and a lot of different gardening projects.
13: I imagine Starbucks has a lot of coffee grounds at the end of each day, so this is kind of a great way to deal with them, get rid of them, and get rid of them in a good way.
6: Absolutely. Well, and it's not really getting rid of them. It's reusing.
13: Yeah, right.
6: Absolutely. Changing waste into something that can be reused and is helpful for the environment.
13: Yeah, fantastic. So I know that I have in the past used coffee grounds and other things from the kitchen waste in a composting bin, for example. Is that how most people are using the coffee grounds from Starbucks?
6: From what I've heard from my customers, absolutely. A lot of the people in the area that are in my store have a lot of larger farms as well, so they use them for creating more nutrients for their soil. It helps to aerate the soil, provides ongoing aeration and nitrogen.
13: Yeah. Any other uses?
6: Oh, there's tons of uses. You can even use it as an exfoliant with your hand. You can, they're great to use at home. I personally like to grow my plants in them instead of using soil to start them off because of how nutritious they are. But they also act as a pest repellent.
13: Oh, really? How does that work?
6: So generally when the coffee grounds are before they've been brewed, they do have a higher acidity to them after the water's gone through them. They don't have the highest acidity anymore. However, with what's in them and in the coffee beans and from the original beans and the cherries, they act as a repellent for certain pests. So ants and slugs do not like the taste of them. They'll stay away from a lot of the plants. It also encourages a lot of earthworms to come and join the program when they're in your garden. So that will also create aeration and keep oxygen coming to the roots of the plant systems.
13: Candace Lee, thank you for doing this. I appreciate it. I am off to have my grande hazelnut latte half sweet extra hot.
6: Thank you so much.
13: All right. Bye-bye.
6: Bye.
13: Candace Lee Gray at Starbucks. It was Tuesday, I guess, that we had the great conversation on all the shows throughout the day on tipping fatigue. We'll take one final break here on Hal's Kitchen. When we come back, I want to revisit that conversation to wrap up the show for another Saturday on CJOB.
8: As Manitoba's BTO would say, there's still plenty of time to soak up those
9: sunny days. Oh, sunny, sunny, sunny days.
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7: 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A heat warning is in place for the southwest corner of the province. Today, sunny, a high of 28 and a humidex of 33. Tonight, clear. South wind at 30, gusting to 50 with a low of 19. Tomorrow, mainly sunny with wind, a high of 32 and a humidex of 38. On Monday, rain and a high of 21. Right now, it's 23 at 680 CJOB.
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8: Oh, don't kid yourself. Tipping fatigue is very real. A recent survey found two-thirds of Canadians want tipping abolished entirely. 93% are annoyed by tip prompts. 89% resent a business that prompts for tips. I'd like to end the show today by highlighting parts of a few different interviews with businesses that have taken action on this front, like Chris Unra at Waypoint Coffee in the Morton Winkler area, which has gone tip-free.
9: I guess that's probably the interesting part of the story, is walking your staff through a change like that. You know, we sat them down, we had a meeting, we explained sort of what our rationale was, and we talked about tip fatigue, and every one of them agreed that the tipping culture has sort of gotten away on us. And, you know, you go to a point of sale and they're already defaulting to 15, 18, 22, 25%. And, you know, 10% just isn't even an option anymore. And so everyone agreed that tip fatigue is a real thing. And everyone said they hated tipping. And everyone said, most people said that it held them back from some purchases because of the expectation to tip. And so in principle, they all agreed with us, but then it comes down to, okay, now when you start messing with someone's pay, then it right away, it creates uncertainty and anguish and angst. And there's their employer always becomes, it always gets a little suspicious. And so we had done our homework. We had done, you know, looked at the numbers and figured out, you know, we wanted our staff to come out net the same. And we had to do, some math to figure that out, what that was going to be. And so we said, we're taking the tips away, but we're giving you an increase in wages. And the other thing we did at the same time is we introduced a system, which is largely a points-based system, so that they can see clearly how they can earn more money. And in order to get their wage to move up, they basically get rated on a performance system. And so it's quite clear now how they get more. And a bit of the argument against tipping was, you are hoping that what you do is going to influence a customer to leave a larger tip. So you have no control over that. You're just hoping that what you do is

0: going to result in that. And you're also strongly relying on your coworkers to do the same. So if you have an underperforming coworker, that could impact your pay. That's the way the tipping system works. So this is kind of, we're trying to take that away, where now you are more in control. How you perform impacts how you get paid. And you can count on it. You know, on a slow day, you're still going to get the same wage. So that's in principle how we handled it. But at the same time, when it actually comes and happens and people get their paychecks, getting your calculator out and adding it up, and, you know, I think I'm short this or that. And we've had to do some adjustments. And we told them we would have to do some adjustments. We would monitor this. We would check it and adjust it on the go. And we've had to do that. So I think we're getting there. But like I say, anytime you make a change that involves rate of pay, then people get nervous.
1: Up next, David Neinstein at Bark Barbecue in Winnipeg. It, too, has gone tip-free.
2: The tipping model has been something that I've been against for years now. As a hospitality professional, I've always appreciated what work the teams do in a restaurant setting. And for years to have to rely on tips in order to make a living wage, it just felt like it was an unfair system and one that fostered inequity within restaurants themselves and within the public. And the idea comes from like Europe or Australia, where people typically don't tip because working in a restaurant, either in the front or back of the house, is a job like any other, like you're an accountant or a mechanic or a bus driver, and go anywhere around town and start tipping your bus driver, your accountant. They find it odd, if not insulting. You got to get buy-in from the staff. And you got to say, okay, on paper, you're going to earn more money, but on the busier nights, you might earn less. But the idea is you'll earn a consistent, even medium amount, and you'll get paid whether we're busy or not. And so convincing the staff to agree to that and making the shift and agreeing to sign new contracts was on in itself a logistical issue. And then after that, it was a little simpler because then you're onboarding people who understand there is no tips involved. You just get paid a wage like any other profession. We had a very small attrition rate. I'd say probably 10 to 15% of people turned over after the switch. But since then, now 3.5, 4 years later, we have retained almost 90% of our staff year over year. It's really been successful because we attract a type of person who wants to have financial planning and predictability. They want a budget. They want to know what income they have to expect. In the restaurant industry or the bar industry, it's not uncommon to have an ebb and flow with your income. Sometimes you have a great night and it carries you over for a couple of weeks and then you go dry for a little while. And it's really hard to plan your finances, whether you're paying rent or a car payment or you want to make an investment or who knows what you want to do. But this product provides a predictability of income that allowed a certain set of people to be more comfortable in their economic setting with us. I acquired the services of a consultant named Corey Mintz, who also is from Winnipeg, to help bridge the gap between the staff and the customers about 3 to 4 months in advance of the transition to start working on education, language. We put up signage for our guests and start to understand that in the coming months we will be making this shift. We talked to the staff a ton. And you know what? In the end, everyone was pretty meh about the switch and ultimately patting our shoulder or patting us on the back saying, that's great, we support you. We thought it was going to be Armageddon, but you know what? The majority of people were ineffective by it and ultimately supportive.
1: And finally, Vince Morley at The Bonfire here in the city, a tip-free restaurant that's also sharing profits with its employees.
3: So like we split 50% of our profits with our staff. And so like all of the incentives to like give great service and ensure the food is great still remain in place. And I think that's an important part of our model and making it successful. Everyone gets paid $20 an hour. Like that's the minimum anybody can make. And then on top of that, we pay out half of the profits. And we can afford to do so because we're a busy restaurant, because we've been overwhelmed by the community support and the regularity by which like our customers are showing up. And it wouldn't work without community support, but being a tip-free profit-sharing thing is part of what built that community support in the first place. And yeah, we're especially since January when we thought we'd be slower because of the weather, but we've really seen numbers go up and to the right. And yeah, the profit share is growing every 2 weeks, and we're looking forward to meeting our goals, which is to get everyone to $30 an hour, so $20 that they get paid plus $10 from the profit share, and we're well on our way to doing that. There is definitely like some additional stability, and yeah, we find that our employees are really happy with that and really appreciate it. And I think one of the things that often gets missed, if I may, but I worked in kitchens for like 23 years before opening this restaurant, and there's a big pay discrepancy in the industry between front of house people and back of house people. And we've evened that out so that everybody gets paid the same. We're all working together to make it a success. And as a result, we have like the most world-class back of house staff that we could possibly have. Like everybody has a minimum 15 years experience. We have one guy who's been doing it for 30 years. And if your food isn't good at a restaurant, then I don't even know what you're doing. So it helps in a lot of ways that people don't really think about. I feel like people immediately kind of talk about servers and the difference between tipping there, but it's a full house experience, and it's all part of the business model and making it a success. Yeah, it's been overwhelmingly positive. It's a little bit funny because like we do a little spiel at the beginning of every service to be like, hey, this is what we're about. We try to keep it short, but everybody is aware that we're doing the tip-free profit-sharing thing. And then when the bill comes and we hand them the machine, everybody's like looking for the tip option anyway. And there's like a definite bit of culture shock like at the point of paying the bill, like, oh yeah, there actually is no tip. There's no additional fees, no hidden cost. The price is what the price is. Like, I don't think the profit sharing would work if we didn't really believe in it and we didn't really work towards it. And it does take a kind of unique owner to take that approach and mentality to it. So I don't think tipping's going anywhere in the short term, but we're happy to prove that there is an alternative and that it does work.
1: Interesting stuff, huh? I'll be keeping an eye on Waypoint, Bark, and Bonfire. That's it. Thank you for listening. Enjoy the rest of your Saturday. Bye-bye.
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5: Hi, everyone. Jim Toth here of 680 CJOB. Really looking forward to the month of August now that we're there. It hasn't been a great summer weather-wise, but one of my favorite things to do is to get some friends or some family out on many of the spectacular golf courses we have here in Winnipeg and the province of Manitoba. So that's how I'll be spending my August. I hope you enjoy yours. 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
20: Global news at 1 o'clock. I'm Noah Fuchs. WestJet has been grounding planes as bargaining continues between the company and the union representing its flight attendants. With a strike deadline looming, the airline announced early Saturday that 81 of today's scheduled flights have been canceled. It says the move is aimed at preventing crew and passengers from getting stranded ahead of a possible work stoppage set to start just after midnight Sunday if a deal is not reached. The Canadian Union of Public Employees triggered a 72-hour strike notice on Thursday before WestJet responded with a lockout notice. A northern Manitoba community is under a lockdown after what's being described as a serious incident involving a gun. Pimichicomac Cree Nation Chief David Monia said in a Facebook post one person has died in connection to this incident. RCMP have confirmed to Global News they're investigating a suspicious death in the community but did not provide further details. Monia is urging all citizens to remain indoors, lock all windows and doors, and do not let any visitors inside. In the United States, Maryland's governor says he's concerned that U.S. President Donald Trump might use his federal power to influence the midterms. AP correspondent Donna Warder reports.
21: Maryland Democratic Governor Wes Moore says he's very concerned that President Donald Trump will use the power of the federal government to stop the November midterm elections in an attempt to keep the Republican Party's grip on power. Moore, who becomes chair of the National Governors Association, says there's a role for the NGA to ensure that states are able to oversee elections as designed by the U.S. Constitution, as Trump tries to restrict voting by mail, obtain voter information from states, and might even try deploying federal troops or agents to polling places. Moore says, I don't think that the president is trying to hide the ball on this. He says it's not even I'm concerned about what the president could do. I'm concerned about what he's already doing in broad daylight. I'm Donna Warder.
20: And several bear encounters involving people have made headlines over the past week. Michael Campbell, professor of Earth and Environmental Resources at the University of Manitoba, says that while these incidents can be frightening, he does not believe bear encounters are becoming more common.
22: We hear more about them, and this is one of the things that I think is, it's partly a response to social media and everybody being their own reporter. Most people aren't going that far into the backcountry, are not necessarily interacting with bears on a great scale.
20: Campbell says that although bears are beautiful animals, they can sometimes create dangerous situations. He explains that if you see a bear, first check if it has noticed you. If the bear has not seen you, slowly walk away. If it does see you and there is a problem, speak loudly so it knows you are human. And if the bear seems ready to attack, be prepared to use bear spray. Global News time is 1:03. News on the hour, on the half, and when it breaks on 680 CJOB.
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20: Happy August long today. Sunny, high of 28, humidex of 33. Tonight, clear. South wind at 30, gusting to 50, low of 19. Tomorrow, mainly sunny, windy, high of 32, humidex of 38. Monday, Manitoba Derby at the Assiniboine Downs. Rain in the forecast, high of 21. Right now, it's 25 at 680 CJOB.
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0: Thanks for joining this August-long weekend.
1: I'm Ray Wyant. My mother called me Raymond, so I actually go by Raymond to many people.
0: Ray Wyant is a retired Manitoba judge. He's candid about many things, including the role of our justice system.
1: I'm a former judge of the provincial court, but I don't like to be defined by that.
0: Its shortcomings. While remaining hopeful, policymakers will pursue new and proven ways of reaching those alienated or overrepresented in our jails. Wyant is a friend, someone who used to appear regularly here on 680 CJOB and has some wisdom to offer.
2: You were born in England. I didn't realize that.
1: I was born in England a long time ago. My parents went to the States and ultimately to Saskatchewan, and that's where I grew up.
2: And then you get to Manitoba via law school?
1: Via law school. Applied to a few law schools. My money took me as far as Winnipeg, and that's where I stayed, and that's where I've been ever since.
2: So when I was a junior reporter here, I had been doing some research only to discover your byline in the Winnipeg Free Press. How was that happening?
1: Yeah, it was pretty interesting. When I was actually in law school, the Free Press came to the law school because they wanted to hire a couple of first-year law students to be summer interns, to do research and background information for reporters. So they interviewed, and everyone applied because it sounded pretty interesting. The city desk editor and the editor were there interviewing. I don't know if you remember Barry Mullen in the day, who was city desk. And a couple of us got the job, and that was probably January, February. We were told to come in at the beginning of April down on Carlton Street, the old Free Press building. You'll remember it well. Went up to the third floor, went to see Barry, and he pointed to a desk. He said, "Well, that's your desk. You'll start reporting next week." And I looked at him. I said, "Reporting? Oh, yeah, reporting. You're going to be a general reporter. You can type, right?" They hadn't asked, of course, if anyone could type. Took typing in high school. So I went back, rented a typewriter for a week till my fingers were pretty sore learning how to type, and went in the next week and started reporting, like literally like that. First story was the opening of the Winnipeg Mint, and I wrote this great piece of prose that I thought was just lovely, came back all hacked and slashed from city desk because that's not the way reporters write. And from then on, I ended up working and continued to work part-time through the winter, worked the Saturday and Sunday early morning shift, and did all sorts of stories, had a great time. People were great. Best job in the world.
0: As always, the first week of a new month, I'm joined by Brandon Trask of the University of Manitoba Law School.
4: This is The Docket, crime, courts, and the justice system from the News Weekend.
3: Writing in a journalistic style. Do you think that had a positive impact on how you approach your writing in practice and then when you were on the bench?
1: Absolutely. You learn to be very concise. You learn to write in, I wouldn't say a simplistic manner, but a direct manner, and in a way that people can understand. As we know, people lose their interest when they're reading newspapers or they're reading stories. If you don't catch them in the first paragraph, they're gone, and as progressive paragraphs go, you lose readers and lose readers. So you have to hook them. You have to write in a succinct and interesting way. Not a lot of flowery prose, but interesting. And a lot of words that you don't need go out the window. And absolutely, I still write like that. I still think I sometimes talk like that. And I think it helped not only in written, but oral judgments and the way my mind worked, I think, so that you could get things out really quickly.
3: Because these are potentially, in a lot of cases, very complex concepts, but if you can get them tightened and written in an accessible way or discussed in an accessible way for people to understand who don't have a background in law, isn't that the point?
1: It is the point. When you're making decisions, you're writing oftentimes for a whole bunch of people. You're writing for the victim if it's a crime. You're writing for the accused. You're writing for the lawyers. You're writing perhaps for the court of appeal. But you're writing for the public.
2: Was there a time then where you thought law or journalism? Was there a temptation to?
1: Oh, absolutely. And you know what? When I look back on it, as I said, it's still, I look on it with fond memories. I wish I'd probably stayed with it, to be perfectly honest with you. But it's changed, as you know very well. The media and journalism has changed dramatically now.
2: You graduate from law school into what type of job?
1: I got hired to work in a criminal law firm in Winnipeg. It was kind of funny because when I went to law school, I was the guy, the kid that sat in the back of the class. I never said anything. I never raised my hand because I figured everyone else in the class was smarter than me and more articulate than me. But I got turned on by a professor in litigation, ended up doing pretty well in litigation in law school, and then said, I want to be a courtroom lawyer. And to do that, pretty much you're practicing civil, family, criminal.
2: I am of the view that on the bench, you were influenced by some of the cases that you took on early in your law career. Would that be accurate?
1: Absolutely.
2: Talk about some of those cases that you took on as an early lawyer.
1: Oh, wow. You know, the first, almost one of the first appearances I ever made, believe it or not, was a terrible, sad case. I don't know if you remember, it was a young RCMP constable, Dennis Onofre, was working in the Verdun detachment of the RCMP. He and his partner went to investigate a stolen vehicle at the Countryside Motel in Verdun. As they approached the Herbert Bruce Archer and his partner, Lillian Millette, opened fire with shotguns, killed Onofre, critically injured his partner. They then took hostages in Oak Lake, Manitoba. And my principal, Hirsch Walsh, the late Hirsch Walsh, negotiated their release. And then I made the first appearance with Archer in Brandon. And I think that was certainly memorable. But there was one case as a criminal defense lawyer that sticks with me to this day. And I represented a fellow by the name of Michael Jewell many times. Jewell was kind of a penny anti-thief, you know, low-level crime. He was married to a lovely lady, Michelle Jewell, who was a cardiac nurse at St. Boniface Hospital. Always came to court, always came to the office with Michael, always paid his bills. And because of the number of cases I had with Michael, we sort of become friends. And I could never understand why she wanted to be with this bad boy, but that's the way it is. I lost track of them for a couple of years. And then she called me up one night, and this is in the era before cell phones, called me up at home and told me that over the past 18 months or 2 years, while I'd lost contact with them, their marriage had broken down. Michael had been drinking. He'd been violent. She'd filed for divorce. She was afraid for her life. He'd been arrested that day, charged with a dangerous driving. She wanted to make sure he didn't get out because she was afraid he'd come and hurt her. You know, as a friend does, you spend a long time on the phone. My recollection is probably an hour, reassuring her, saying, I'm sure Michael would never do anything, that I would never represent him if he did, but he would get out on this driving charge, which is unrelated. Within a week, on a Sunday night, the night before her divorce hearing, he scaled up 12 balconies of her Henderson Highway apartment with rappelling gear, broke in, brutally sexually assaulted and murdered her. Cut her body up and was discovered in Emo, Ontario, where he was living with his brother, who discovered the body parts in a bag. You know, that one, I think, was one that lives with you for the rest of your life, blood on your hands. I'm not saying that I contributed to it, but if it's hard to explain, Richard, it just becomes very much a part of your life. What if? Those are the kinds of things that criminal defense lawyers often have to deal with.
2: And that guided you, I think, on the bench in so many ways, didn't it?
1: Yeah, I think it significantly changed my life in terms of how you approach things, how you try to judge cases, how you try to assess people. Because, you know, as a judge, oftentimes you have Kodak moments with people. You don't have a lot of background information. People tell you the same thing. I'm sorry, I wouldn't do it again. You won't see me again, things of that nature. Oftentimes, obviously, a lot of people are insincere. Some are sincere, but don't have the wherewithal to make good on their word. And some do make it. But trying to use all the experiences you gather, not just as a judge, as a human being, but as a lawyer, to sort of make those decisions helps. And the more information you have and the more insight you have help. But, you know, oftentimes it's just a gut feeling, too, and it's based on tragedies that you witness.
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20: Happy August long today. Sunny, high of 28, humidex of 33. Tonight, clear. South wind at 30, gusting to 50, low of 19. Tomorrow, mainly sunny, windy, high of 32, humidex of 38. Monday, Manitoba Derby at the Assiniboine Downs. Rain in the forecast, high of 21. Right now it's 25 at 680 CJOB.
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0: With University of Manitoba law professor Brandon Trask and our guest Raymond Wyatt, retired provincial court judge who also served as chief provincial judge from 2002 through to 2009. He's with us this first hour on 680 CJOB.
8: This is The Docket. Crime, courts, and the justice system from the News Weekend.
1: I practiced as a criminal defense lawyer for almost 10 years. Went to the Crown Attorney's Office for almost 12 years before I was appointed a judge.
2: How does that work back then? Does somebody call you and say, hey, Ray?
1: No. Manitoba actually has the unique reputation of being the first jurisdiction in this country to institute a merit-based system of appointment. Many years ago, when I first started, judges were appointed by the government of the day. Federal government appointed the judges directly, whoever they wanted to appoint. Provincial governments did the same. And, of course, they appointed their friends. You know, people who had worked for the party, maybe candidates, failed candidates, people who contributed money. That's not to say that the people were bad judges, but it was a very political and not merit-based process. So think about any other job where you just get plucked as opposed to earning that job. That's the way it was. Manitoba changed the law, instituted a system whereby you had to go through a screening process, you had to apply, you had to be interviewed by people, including members of the public, and be put on a list, either recommended or not. And after that, every jurisdiction in this country went the same way, except, I might say, as a big criticism of the federal appointment system, they still don't interview people. They do everything else, but they don't interview.
3: Well, and the people who come before the courts, right, they're often at the very lowest point in their lives, right? It might help if listeners understood what the roles are, right? Defense lawyer, crown attorney, judge.
1: The role of a crown attorney is to ensure justice is done. So it's not to prosecute cases where they have no reasonable likelihood of conviction, even if they believe that the accused committed the offense. And let's face it, there are a lot of times where people don't have charges, charges are dropped, maybe they're acquitted, where you have a pretty good idea they did it. But our law is, as you know, proof beyond a reasonable doubt. It's a high standard. You have to make sure that you don't make a mistake. And so the role of a crown attorney is to do that. And it's a tough role because sometimes you have to decide not to proceed on charges and that can have a public backlash as well. The role of a defense lawyer is to ensure that the accused can make full answer in defense. It's not to conjure up magical solutions. It's not to do things that are illegal or immoral. It's to ensure that the rights of the accused are protected. And that's the way the system works because you don't want guilty people or innocent people to be found guilty. And we've seen what happens when that occurs.
2: Tell us about your first case.
1: My first case ever?
2: As a judge. Do you remember it?
1: I don't think I do, actually. I think all I remember is walking into court and they said, order all rise, please be seated. And I kept standing there because I thought, oh, that's me. They're not sitting until I sit.
2: Okay, the case that you remember early in your career as a provincial court judge. This gets us into your mantra. Poor souls, assholes.
1: Well, you learn that there are many kinds of people in the criminal justice system. And that's probably a very colloquial way of saying it, or the mad, the bad, and the sad. I mean, not everyone who commits a criminal offense is a bad person. Sometimes people do bad things, and they need to be punished for that. But sometimes they're decent people, or people who have been deprived as a result of, you know, certain things in their background, their upbringing, deprivation, racism, stigmatization, all sorts of things. And then there are people who are antisocial. These are people who think nothing about hurting, stealing with impunity, almost no conscience. You have no difficulty separating the bad people from society to protect all of us, including us, right? Because we're citizens as well. The people who have mental health illness present different challenges, because, and that's not to say they ought not to be separated either, but sometimes it's a matter of treatment of their mental illness may get them back on the straight and narrow. And or people who, if they had proper supports in the community, give them housing, to give them food, to give them job training, you may never see them again. And I think you need to try to look at that in addition to a whole bunch of factors, including a seriousness of offenses, when you're deciding a sentence on people.
0: With retired provincial court judge Ray Wyant and Brandon Trask from the University of Manitoba Law School.
3: Yeah, and I think that was one of the struggles, again, for people to sort of realize. Like, I encourage everyone who's interested in criminal law, go and watch court play out, right? And listen to what's being said in court. As a former prosecutor, I agree with... You know, I think you had previously mentioned in our earlier discussion sort of this ratio, right, of about 95% poor souls and then, you know, 5% other people.
1: other people.
3: And so, yeah, I, as a former prosecutor, I basically agree with that rough ratio, right, that I think the vast majority of people I prosecuted did some bad things, but they weren't inherently necessarily bad people. But then there were some inherently bad people who, frankly, deserve to go to jail for a very long time.
1: Right. And the other thing you have to bear in mind is, I mean, a lot of people say lock them up. And I don't disagree with that in appropriate cases. But a lot of people, jail's a hard thing. Jail can change people. Jail doesn't make mental illness go away. It actually makes it worse. That type of deprivation can make getting a job, getting back, reintegrating into society very difficult. So, you know, you have to be wary of all of that, because what you're trying to do is protect society. And sometimes protecting society is doing other things with an individual, where appropriate, though. And that's managing their risk in the community.
3: From the political side of all this, of course, that's where we're at these days, right? Politically is trying to reconcile. You've got people who need help, right? People who need supports. And if you had those interventions, maybe they'd end up contributing to society instead of being a sort of a financial draw, right? Because it costs a lot of money to incarcerate people. But the problem is this doesn't always line up with an election cycle, right? If you invest in kids, for instance, well, that can take 10, 20, 30 years.
1: A generation.
3: To pay off, not the 4 years that's required for an election cycle.
1: Right, and that's sometimes the difficulty. It's investing in communities, it's investing in people, it's investing in kids, it's investing in the next generation, because the longer we put that off, we sort of flush another generation of kids down the toilet. We create the work for the criminal justice system. And at the end of the day, people say, well, fix it. They turn to the criminal justice, fix it. Fix all of this, and it's putting a Band-Aid on a cancer, because everything that's led up to that individual now being in the position they are has led them to conflict with the law. And we're often talking about incredibly broken people, not only cognitively challenged, but challenged in all sorts of ways, a lifetime of deprivation. And they're broken. They're absolutely broken, and there's no way to fix them. You put them in jail, they're going to even get more broken. And again, I want to be clear, that doesn't mean you don't do it. Right? But trying to find a way sometimes to heal people is a better investment for society. And as a society, if we can put more emphasis and resources on investing in our kids, investing in the next generation, you know, we're going to reap the benefits. But just simply asking the justice system to cure it all isn't going to do it.
2: And that means that we have to deal with a whole lot of history here. We are taking the steps on reconciliation, but again, we're three white guys talking about a system that is still inherently, you have people before you that are Indigenous. We're starting to deal with this history. And on the bench, and I got to watch you in many cases over the years, you're always cognizant of who is in the box, the accused, everybody else in the courtroom. And going back to earlier in the hour about the ability to communicate and explain. Because while you were doing justice in that courtroom, there is also this eye to helping explain to a greater audience. And you did that here on 680 CJOB. Early, you came on with me early in my career to explain the law. And then you had a long-running show here with Mike McIntyre of the Winnipeg Free Press. And you would take calls and you would help explain the law. That's an important part of what you have done and contributed as a judge. And I'm not blowing smoke here. I think it's so very necessary for people to understand the system. And that's where there's still a disconnect.
1: Oh, absolutely. And you know what? And that's on us. That's not on society. That's not on people. That's on the justice system. I mean, you know, people don't understand the system. And then those of us in the system go, well, if they only understood us, they'd love us. Well, you know, it's our responsibility. It's not members of the public. We should be out there more. We should be talking to people. And not just talking, lecturing. I'm talking about listening to people. I was really fascinated. Many years ago, I went to Red Hook Community Court in Brooklyn. For many years, as you know, Richard, we've been trying to establish a community court here in Winnipeg. I think it's going to happen. This government has been very committed to it. But what I was fascinated about is every month, the assistant district attorney, the public defender, the local police captain, and the judge had meetings with the public. They sat and had meetings, and members of the community could come in and ask some questions, talk about crime in their community.
0: And that's where we'll pick up the conversation with retired provincial judge Ray Wyant on 680 CJOB.
8: This is The Docket, crime, courts, and the justice system from the News Weekend. 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
20: Good afternoon, I'm Noah Fuchs. The Ottawa Redblacks have fired defensive coordinator Will Fields after last night's 34-13 loss to the Montreal Alouettes. Ottawa dropped to 0-7 this CFL season. Jeff Reinbolt takes over as defensive coordinator and Nate Taylor shifts to special teams coordinator, the Redblacks announced this morning. Reinbold, a familiar name to Winnipeg fans as he had a 6-26 record while he was the Blue Bombers coach and GM in the late 90s. It's a big West Division rematch today as the division-leading Edmonton Elks host the second-place Saskatchewan Rough Riders. Edmonton squeaked by the Riders by 2 points last week in Regina to get a record of 6-1 on the year. The Riders are 4-2. Earlier on this afternoon, in fact, in about half an hour's time, the Calgary Stampeders are on the road against the Hamilton Tiger Cats in a matchup of teams with 3-4 records. The Blue and Gold do have a bye week next week before hosting the Ottawa Redblacks on August the 14th. Toronto Blue Jays manager John Schneider says it's murky what the team will do ahead of Major League Baseball's trade deadline Monday. The belief is that the club will be sellers. The Blue Jays are last in the American League East and sat 4.5 games out of a wild card berth heading into this afternoon's game against the St. Louis Cardinals. But Schneider said yesterday he hasn't been directly told if the Blue Jays will be adding or subtracting from the roster. The Winnipeg Goldeyes hosting the Lincoln Salt Dogs tonight at Blue Cross Park in some American Association action. Last night, Winnipeg celebrated an 11-4 victory in their Manitoba Mosquitoes jerseys. The boys have been buzzing lately, winning 6 in a row, bumping their record to 33-31 on the year. First pitch is set for just after 6 p.m. And Hockey Canada has named its captains for the Hlinka Gretzky Cup, featuring the best under-18 players in the world from August 3rd to the 8th. Landon Dupont from Calgary will wear the C. The 2009-born right-handed defenseman lit up the Western Hockey League last year with 73 points in 63 games. He has committed to the University of Michigan for this upcoming season. Dupont is the projected number one pick in the 2027 National Hockey League draft. Alexis Joseph and Maddox Schultz, both studs in their own right, will be wearing the A's. That's 680 CJOB Sports.
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2: Global News at 1:30. I'm Noah Fuchs. Manitoba Hydro crews still working to restore areas in and around the city impacted by this week's storm. According to a social media post last night, the utility said around 2,200 customers were still without power. It says crews are focusing their efforts in fixing damages that will return power to the greatest number of customers. Hydro adds outages affecting a smaller amount of people may not be fixed until later on today. Manitoba is partnering with Global Medic to deliver 32 new fire skids to priority fire departments across the province ahead of future wildfire seasons. The self-contained units carry a 1,000-liter water tank, pump, and forestry hose, allowing pickup trucks to be quickly deployed for wildland firefighting. Global Medic supplied 68 fire skids to Manitoba during the 2025 wildfire season, where they strengthened local firefighting efforts. The Office of the Fire Commissioner is identifying the departments with the greatest wildfire risk and coordinating distribution. And Truth Social is now offering fast access to U.S. President Donald Trump's post to Wall Street traders willing to pay up. The move raises the prospect of big profits for Trump's company, as well as big questions about insider trading and using public office for private gain. While similar fast-speed feeds are sold by other social media firms and media providers, Trump posts about policy changes on everything from war to central bank leadership to tariffs on True Social. Irene Aldridge is the head of Able Alpha Trading and says, quote, "If this was the CEO of a public company, this would be jail time." Global News time is 1:31. News on the hour, on the half, and when it breaks on 680 CJOB.
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2: A heat warning in place for the southwest corner of the province. Sunny today, high of 28, humidex of 33. Tonight, clear. South wind at 30, gusting to 50, low of 19. Tomorrow, mainly sunny, windy, high of 32, humidex of 38. Monday, rain in the forecast, high of 21. Right now, it's 25 at 680 CJOB.
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4: With University of Manitoba law professor Brandon Trask and our guest Raymond Wyatt. He's a retired provincial court judge who also served as chief provincial judge from 2002 to 2009. He's with us this first hour of the News Weekend on the docket. Let's spend some time now on how to better deliver justice in our cities, towns, and communities.
5: What are community courts?
6: Community courts are courts that, well, exactly as they're described. Look, in Winnipeg, you go to court, where do you go? You go to the law courts building downtown. Pretty, I wouldn't say fortified building, but it's a pretty secure building. You got to go through security, leave your weapons, leave your dope behind, all of that kind of stuff. Actually, believe it or not, some people don't get that message. But it's an intimidating place. And for people who are financially deprived, even getting there is difficult. You know, it's not like they can got the money to hire an Uber or taxi or even get the bus fare to get there. Sometimes they don't even know where they're waking up in the morning because they're couch surfing. And it's an intimidating thing. Yes, it's open to the public. Does the public come? No, generally speaking, not. A community court exists and lives in the community it serves. Like, for example, let's take Point Douglas. if there was a court, there'd be a building, and it kind of be a one-stop place for a lot of things. That's where you would go if you needed medical help, you needed social assistance, you needed assistance with housing, maybe you needed job training, maybe just how to write a resume, maybe you needed to upgrade your education, all sorts of things for adults and youth. And there's a court so that when people break the law, they come before the same judge who knows them, and all of the supports for that community are there. So you've got probation officers, docs, nurses, all sorts of assistance in that one place. It's kind of a community hub, a community center. And maybe court is a bad way of describing it. It's just one aspect of a service to a local community and serving the needs of the community. And in that way, the community gets to know the players. The players get to know who the people are. They get to know what makes them tick, who the mad and who the sad and who the bad are, right, in that community, and can make do sentences from a court perspective that are much more appropriate for that individual and for the safety of the community.
5: Sounds like that's essentially the mental health court, drug treatment court, you know, wellness court that it's referred to elsewhere, all kind of rolled into one on steroids, basically.
6: Right. Exactly. I mean, those kind of courts, drug treatment, mental health courts, are great courts. They're designed to treat one. First, people with a drug problem probably have mental health issues. They probably have income support issues. They probably have all sorts of other issues. It's a little harder to pigeonhole, and they treat maybe a small number of people. But that's what it is. It's a therapeutic court, a wraparound court. It provides services and can, I think, serve the public. But what it does in addition to that is it enhances public confidence, because now the people know who those judges are. They know who the Crown attorneys are. They can see them in action. They can answer questions. And that's the way justice should be. It should be a community thing. We've centralized it. We've detached it from society. No wonder people are going, who are those people? I'm pretty sure most people think judges are probably close to aliens. Who are they? You know, well, we're members of the community too. We're victims of crime just like everyone else.
5: Well, and that's it, right? If people stop buying into the system, they don't understand how it works, we're in trouble as a society.
6: Absolutely. Yeah. Because if you lose public confidence, that's the best thing. There was a survey a few years ago that found that more people believed aliens had landed on Earth and were living amongst us and had confidence in the justice system. We can sort of smile about that, but it's a significant problem.
7: Well, and this to me is all about accountability. The person who has done the crime is accountable to not just the judge, the prosecutor, the lawyers, but everybody else in the room.
6: And including the victim.
7: Right. There's restitution, there's reconciliation, there's medicine, and there's an ongoing relationship that you have within the community. And it works in New York, doesn't it?
6: It sure does. Absolutely works. Crime went way down. Public confidence went way up, and wherever it's occurred around the world, those things. But they're intensive, and they require a lot of work. They require not only an infusion of resources, but a marshaling of resources. And we have a lot of firewalls. We have a lot of walls between, you know, departments and services still, in spite of their cooperation. So, yeah, but it requires energy. And getting back to your point about public confidence, yeah, I went on the radio because I think it's important for people to be able to talk to judges, to ask questions. Those questions were never, they were never filtered. I had no idea what was coming. Most of my fellow judges said, I'm going to lose my job because I'm going to say something that's going to get me disciplined. Never happened because you're talking to people. And it was amazing how people sometimes they would start being very disrespectful, and then they wouldn't be, because they're starting to think, hey, I'm actually, somebody's talking to me. And that's what people want to hear.
5: But one of the great things that Manitoba did start, and it's been a success in my mind, is the FASD court. And this is one of the really interesting. Yeah, actually. And Ray, maybe I'll turn it over to you on the explanation for FASD court and how that differs from normal court. Now, you can't have a trial in it. That's one of the issues. But it's really tailored to meet the needs of folks living with really serious FASD.
6: Right. And it's like mental health courts, like drug treatment court. You don't have trials in those either. You have to admit responsibility. But so many people in our society, and let's face it, many, many of them are Indigenous, suffer from the effects of fetal alcohol spectrum disorder, which is drinking in the womb, and have cognitive issues as a result, or behavioral issues. The sad thing is, there are probably most people are never diagnosed, because the it's expensive, it's difficult to diagnose, it's difficult to get the evidence to diagnose people, but those people have such cognitive problems. It's not like you can tell them to do something, they're going to do it, because 2 minutes after you've told them, they've forgotten. And so marshaling the resources to try to help those people so that you keep them out of trouble and keep the community safe is a great goal.
7: I remember doing a story with Judge Mary Kate Harvey
6: right. On
7: this, and it was a young car thief who stole cars consistently because he liked to see the red and blue lights of the police chasing him. And there was a certain kind of dopamine that he would get through that. And this happened over and over and over again. And you talk about intensive resources to deal with this. This is a commitment that we're going to do a whole lot of crime prevention work with a generation of people that unfortunately have been marginalized in this society. But you'll be amazed that in some cases, they're getting jobs and they're able to be a functioning part of society. And that's when we decide as components of the criminal justice system, don't give up on people.
6: We're not going to win every battle. We're probably going to lose most of the battles, Rich, to be honest with you. I don't bury my head in the sand and think that everyone who came in and told me in the 25 years as a judge, I'm turning it around, judge, did. Most of them didn't, right? And sometimes you don't hear the success stories because they don't write you a letter saying, by the way, thanks. But can I give you just a brief story? I was sitting in my office one day, and my assistant sent me a voicemail message. It was a probation officer. I'll try to make this quick, saying, I've got a client who's been involved in the criminal justice system for 30 years. She's in her early 40s. From the time she was 15, she was involved in the youth system. Basically, had done about 4 or 5 penitentiary sentences for drug trafficking, for attempted murder. She was a prostitute. She was a drug addict. She ran with gangs, and broke every friggin' probation order or community order she was ever on, or bail order. And I had sentenced her. I didn't even remember this person, but apparently I'd sentenced her and I'd had a talk with her. And as a result of this talk, she'd gone straight. And she credited me with it. Now, I don't fool myself. I was not the one that did that. I just happened to be maybe the right words at the right time to someone who'd had enough. And she had got out of jail. She'd completed her last order. She'd gone to Red River, got a diploma. And all she wanted to do was to meet me to thank me. And the probation officer said, well, judges don't meet with people. And I said, I will. And we met. And it was one of the most moving things that's ever happened to me in my life. We hugged. We cried. She told me. And this was a woman who had gone through every bad thing that could possibly imagine. But at the end of the day, something twigged at the right time. And it was a reminder to me that you never know when that's going to happen. And you have to take success where it comes.
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1: 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Hey, it's Hal Anderson from Connecting Winnipeg. 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
4: A heat warning in place for the southwest corner of the province. Sunny today, high of 28, humidex of 33. Tonight clear, south wind at 30, gusting to 50, low of 19. Tomorrow mainly sunny, windy, high of 32, humidex of 38. Monday, rain in the forecast, high of 21. Right now it's 25 at 680 CJOB.
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5: With University of Manitoba law professor Brandon Trask and our guest, retired provincial judge Raymond Wyatt, the docket in hour one of the first weekend of the month here on 680 CJOB's News Weekend. Let's talk about bail and the effectiveness of the new provisions that just started. The expectation is fewer people will be released back into the community while awaiting trial.
6: Well, be careful. I don't want to get political, and I don't have a crystal ball any more than anyone else. I think any time we do try to make changes to enhance public safety, any one of us could support it. There's no question about it, and that includes me. Over the course of my career, I've seen lots of changes, and I've seen ebbs and flows. I've seen us get tough with crime. I've seen us try to get smart with crime, and at the end of the day, fundamentally, sometimes nothing has changed. We have an epidemic of street drugs. We have an epidemic of violence that I have never experienced in my lifetime. It's a scary thing. It's scary for people. It's scary for all of us. And we're trying to get a handle on it. People have good intentions. But again, I go back to the fact that they're not easy solutions to very complex issues, and they require a lot of deep, complex initiatives.
7: You know, if we just use the blunt tool of imprisonment, right, somewhere between $100,000 and $150,000 a year locking somebody up, sometimes you have no alternative. But right. But otherwise, like, we have a slew of problems, intersectionalities, so combinations of issues all reaching ahead at the same time. How do we parse those issues out and try to address them?
6: You only do it in a collective way, and trying to deal with these issues in a much larger way. I mean, I've been around long enough to see jails get full and then jails get emptied because they're too full, right? There's that cyclical thing. And I'm trying not to be too cynical about this, because like anyone else, I want to support public safety. But I think the initiatives sometimes are a bit more difficult. But let me say this. There are a whole bunch of people. I was about to use a swear word for that. A whole bunch of people in this community, not only political leaders, but community leaders and rank and file people who are committed to changing things, who are committed to public safety, who work daily with people on the streets. And I'm part of the retail theft strategy here in Manitoba, proud to do that. And people really want to do good. And those ripples can sometimes create a tide as well.
8: We need to work further, though, together, because in this case and the retail theft strategy, where there were silos, now people are talking and working with each other. You get that model in other components of society, suddenly you are doing justice.
6: Right. And we're never going to get rid of crime. Much as we'd like to, that's been the history of us as a flawed species, right? People do bad things. They're going to do bad things. If we can manage the risk, if we can reduce it, that's what we all want. We all want to live in a safe society, or as safe as possible.
7: And what about right now, Ray, where we've got, you know, perhaps influenced by what's going on in the States,

0: sort of this war on institutions almost. How should institutions manage that in the current era, especially where you see, again, perhaps U.S.-influenced populist politics really starting to take hold?
1: I think that gets back to what I said before. I think we got to shed the robes of the institutions that we work for, get down, roll up our sleeves, and let the community see us, let the community hear us, talk to the community, listen to the community, listen to people. I think it's a pretty simple recipe from my perspective. That's what it is.
2: Your last case, and I'm not going to ask you specifically about the case.
1: We do remember, though.
2: Certain judges have been able to make progress on the law. And I'm not saying you made law. But what I am saying is that, and I want to end this on a positive note, in the sense that for years and years and years, there were individuals that were involved in positions of trust where they were able to manipulate and assault and change the lives forever of young people. The law changed. Mm-hmm. Judges like yourself were able to look at the law and say, where is this going to go and how do we send the message to those? Talk about the homework that judges do. Talk about the research that you do. Talk about how, when done properly, you can take the law as it is now, find an appropriate sentence and message to the community. Because in my view, you did that. And others on the bench have done that. And not that I'm saying you need recognition for that, but I think people have to know the homework that is done when it comes to applying the law.
1: Well, certainly you have to be knowledgeable of the law. You have to be up with it. You have to read it. But, you know, I don't know if this is going to come out right. I'm not a student of the law, Rich. I never considered myself a student of the law. Maybe a student of human behavior. And I think what I tried to do over the course of all my career is to try to figure out in my gut what I thought was right. As a human being, what I thought was right. Who deserved compassion? Who deserved mercy? Who deserved punishment? And then to try to do that the best way I can. And I will say for all of us, I mean, people do horrible things to people. And when, you know, victims can be changed and can be scarred for the rest of their life. Their families can be scarred. But when it comes to kids, kids need protection. That's what we're here on to do, right? And you protect those who cannot protect themselves. And I think throughout the course of my career, I think when it came to kids, I felt my duty and my job was to speak for them, to speak to the hurt that has caused kids, and so many kids have been damaged because they often become then the perpetrators later, right? So yeah, I think, and I tried to do that with everyone I spoke to, tried to get to what they were about, what made them tick, but then to find what I thought was just at the end. I don't know, that's not a particularly articulate way of putting it, because it's, you know, there's no formula, right? There's no calculated formula. It's a sort of a mixture of putting together your experiences as a human being, your experiences, you know, dealing with people as a defense lawyer, as a crown attorney, as a judge, knowing the law and trying to come to something that you thought was fair and just in the circumstances. And I'm not saying I got it right all the time.
2: What's missing when we look at the state of the criminal justice system? If you had that magic wand, what would you do?
1: Well, I'd certainly advocate for community courts. We talked about that before, for a better marriage of resources between the justice system and the health system and the education system and the social services system. I'd advocate for more resources for the justice system, right? The end result is, and I don't mean to, you know, this is going to sound bad, but there's not a lot of politics in, as there might be in the healthcare system, and the justice system is taxed. People work very hard. It's a very exhausting and demanding and emotionally draining job. And resource-wise, it needs help across the board to ensure that we deliver appropriate justice to people and timely, because that's one of my concerns, is that it takes a long time sometimes for cases to win through court, and that's not in the interest of society, certainly not in the interest of victims. Want anything funny before we go? Because this has been
2: You've got lots of funny stories from early in your career.
1: I was asked to go down at the last minute and conduct a theft trial for a guy in custody at the old public safety building. And I don't know if you'll remember, but there were four courtrooms there for people in custody. The remand center was at the public safety building. I got handed this file at 1:30 in the afternoon, 2 o'clock trial. I was to go interview the person and then defend him. Looked at the file and went, I don't think he's got much of a defense, but I guess I'll go do the best I can. I go down. I ask to meet with the accused in custody. He comes out. I recognize him as a cellmate from Headingley. He looks at me and says, hey, man, how you doing? When'd you get out? What are you doing here? And I said, well, I'm actually your lawyer. He freaked out because he thought I was a con man and with a criminal record, that I wasn't his lawyer, refused to have me represent him. The case had to be adjourned. It was quite a kerfuffle. Joe Richards, old-time crook from years and years ago, my principal, Hearst Walsh, representative, I represented him. He was a pretty good thief in his day, and I don't mean that in a bad way. He got caught a lot of times. Joe, unfortunately, sort of started to slip a little bit, you know, got into addiction issues. One day, he approached Hirsch in the parking lot of the St. Charles Hotel across from the office where our office was, with a knife in his hands, and said, I'm robbing you. And then Hirsch turned to him and said, well, Joe, I'm your lawyer. Which time Joe took out money and tried to give it to Hirsch. And later on, Joe appeared in court. He came in. He was pretty drunk. We were there for an appearance, and I was afraid that he'd get locked up because he was so drunk. So he was told, Joe, you stand. When the judge comes in, stand. You don't say a word. We're going to adjourn the case and get going. The judge came in. The clerk yet said order, and Joe said, oh, the cheeseburger and fries to go. Which, of course, ended up in a bit of time in jail for Joe.
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22: I'm Noah Fuchs with your global news update. Some travelers are on edge as WestJet begins its first round of cancellations. The airline is cutting flights ahead of a possible Sunday strike by its flight attendants. If a deal is not reached by tomorrow morning, either side could begin a work stoppage that would cancel hundreds of flights during a long weekend for much of the country. WestJet says it's still bargaining with the union in hopes of reaching an agreement on a new contract. Meantime, NDP leader Avi Lewis says he'll pursue a seat in the House of Commons only when he feels the party is ready for a national election campaign.
23: Lewis says one key element of the NDP's election prep is getting established candidates ready to go in priority ridings. He says it's something the party can achieve in a year. Lewis has spent the last 3 weeks in Montreal doing French immersion and knocking on doors with candidates in two ridings that are expected to host by-elections later this year. He says three of the last four NDP leaders took more than a year to enter the House of Commons after rebuilding the party from outside Ottawa. Lewis ran and lost in Vancouver ridings during both the 2021 and 2025 general election campaigns. Lisa Laporte, The Canadian Press.
22: Dermatologists say they're worried about a trend called tan maxing that's grown in popularity this spring and summer. Many teens and young adults in their 20s purposely go out to tan when the UV is at its highest and often don't use sunscreen, then post pictures and videos to social media and hashtag it tan maxing. 22-year-old Lana Armani lives in Montreal and posts photos of tanning with friends on TikTok. She says warnings from dermatologists and parents aren't really effective.
24: Every weekend that we see it's a nice day, it's UVs out, we're like, okay, like let's make a post about we're tan maxing because we want to show people that we are tanning and we're like joining in. And it's also a trend that's been very popular. So we're kind of hopping on that.
22: Armani says people her age know about the risks of premature aging and even skin cancer, but they're choosing not to think about those dangers. And in the United States, President Donald Trump issues a new threat if two Senate Republicans don't confirm Tal Blanche as Attorney General. AP correspondent Donna Warder reports.
25: President Donald Trump says on Truth Social that he's keeping Acting Attorney General Todd Blanche in his current role, and that if Republican Senators John Cornyn of Texas and Tom Tillis of North Carolina don't back him, Trump will press ahead on a $1.8 billion anti-weaponization fund to compensate people who feel mistreated by the criminal justice system during the Obama and Biden administrations. Trump on Friday had pronounced the fund dead, but the administration needs Cornyn and Tillis' votes to confirm Blanche. The two senators protest Blanche's selection because of the lawsuit settlement that created the anti-weaponization fund and provided Trump and family members with immunity from tax audits. Donna Warder, Washington.
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22: A heat warning in place for the southwest corner of the province. Sunny today, high of 28, humidex of 33. Tonight, clear. South wind at 30, gusting to 50, low of 19. Tomorrow, mainly sunny, windy, high of 32, humidex of 38. Monday, rain in the forecast, high of 21. Right now, it's 25 at 680 CJOB.
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0: This is a conversation with two doctors about the relationship they have with patients, specifically new moms, and what vaccines are recommended and what they're used for. We're joined on 680 CJOB by Dr. Nichelle Desolais, a family physician based in Neepawa, past president, Doctors Manitoba, and Dr. William Lee. He's a community pediatrician at the Manitoba Clinic.
1: And so I have the opportunity to start talking about vaccines to a pregnant person during their pregnancy. So for example, there are some vaccines that we offer and that we recommend during pregnancy. Sometimes I have the beautiful honor of delivering that baby. And then we have the opportunity to talk about vaccines that are available very shortly after birth and then throughout the infant's first year of life.
2: Oftentimes, they will check for a pregnant mother's rubella status, tetanus status. And so oftentimes that can be updated during pregnancy.
0: What is rubella, by the way?
1: Rubella is an infection. We really care about it in pregnancy because it can cause problems to the fetus and the infant, like problems like hearing damage, eye problems, cognitive and learning problems going forward in later life.
0: Is it easily tested, easily detected?
2: So oftentimes, if we're not sure, we will suspect it when we have a baby who might be in the NICU or after birth who has some anomalies. Sometimes it's detected after we detect maybe like a hearing loss or hearing deficit or a learning deficit as well.
0: So it's important that you establish that relationship.
1: Absolutely. As a family doctor, that's one of the best parts about my job.
0: Anything else that you're looking for in pregnancy that a vaccine would be available at that time?
1: My favorite one to mention to pregnant patients is a pertussis booster. So many of us would have received a vaccine for pertussis, which is also known as whooping cough. Now, in you and I, that just causes a really bad cold. But in babies, it can cause severe respiratory problems. And I've actually seen a six-week-old baby with pertussis that needed to be transferred out of my hospital to higher level care because of episodes of stopping breathing. So that is a vaccine that can be given to a pregnant person, which actually causes or allows for protection of the infant after birth.
0: How common or how rare is this, though?
2: We're seeing it a bit more commonly. For example, when I was in pediatric residency, we would see maybe the occasional case every year or two. But now there's potentially like a few cases per year, and they can get really sick, especially for the young ones. It's commonly called like the 100-day cough. And a lot of these kids, especially if they have significant respiratory issues or if they're starting to have pauses in their breathing, they might need to go on breathing supports, maybe breathing tubes, and they could be in the hospital for weeks.
0: Are there any side effects to these two vaccines that we've just talked about?
1: All vaccines are likely to cause mild side effects in the people who receive them. There's not very many treatments or medications that we have that don't have some degree of side effects. The most common ones with vaccines are a sore muscle where the injection site is, sometimes a mild skin reaction, and then just a general sense of malaise, maybe, you know, feeling a bit run down, tired, headachy, but that's the body mounting its immune response.
0: And side effects shouldn't be necessarily looked at in a negative connotation. You know the vaccine is working when it has an effect on you, correct?
2: It's oftentimes thought to be that your body kind of mounting a response, and some of those side effects are your body kind of telling you that it's starting to mount a response. But also with that said, not every vaccine will cause some of those side effects too. So if you get a vaccine and you don't notice some of those effects, it doesn't necessarily mean that your body's not taking it up either.
0: With Drs. Desolais and Lee on 680 CJOB, let's talk about RSV and that vaccine.
2: RSV used to be one of the leading causes of kids getting hospitalized across the world. And in Canada, there used to be, like in the winter times, as many as like four or five kids at a time admitted with RSV. It's a virus that can cause a respiratory, so a lung issue. And it especially hits the younger babies as well as those that are born premature or if they have like heart or lung issues. And this most recent program or product is a RSV immunoprophylaxis program. So it's essentially antibodies that are given to help protect the baby against potential of getting RSV. And it's a one sort of shot or one injection in the vein that lasts for about 5 to 6 months.
0: How is that administered and when is it administered?
1: It's administered while that baby is still in hospital after birth. It's in my hospital, we mostly give it as a usual vaccine that you would expect. So a very tiny needle going into a large muscle group.
0: We're talking about the typical birth in hospital with note of very few complications and vaccines given shortly after birth.
1: So we do have the option of that RSV immunoprophylaxis that Dr. Lee spoke about. This is optional. We obtain parents' consent before giving it, and hopefully we've had an opportunity to discuss in advance. Depending on the mother's risk factors, there are some other vaccines that we would offer at birth. So, for example, if the pregnant person has hepatitis B, we would offer a hepatitis B vaccine to prevent infection or active infection in the baby. Those are the main ones that I see in my low-risk practice. Maybe Dr. Lee can let us know if there's any other ones.
2: Not a ton else. It's sort of very dependent on if there is other specific risk factors for the mother. There may be other chances and other opportunities of medication that can be given.
0: And if there's a risk factor for mom, there's a risk to baby.
2: Yeah. We oftentimes think of it as a connection, right, between mom and babe. And so if there is an infection in mom, we oftentimes as pediatricians and we oftentimes wonder or we worry about that infection potentially going to baby.
0: With a lot more new moms being older new moms, that's the reality. Are there further risk factors involved in that?
1: When we talk about parents who are having pregnancy at relatively older age, there are some additional things to consider, not necessarily specifically with respect to vaccines, but just other risk factors.
0: Mom and baby go home. When do they come back to see you, doctor?
1: Usually I'm seeing baby in the office at about 2 weeks of life, usually for a weight check and a check-in with the parents, and also at 6 weeks of life. And those are two opportunities that I have to discuss the first set of recommended vaccines for an infant, and those occur at 2 months. So there's three vaccines that we offer at 2 months. One of them is actually an oral syrup, so a medicine given in the baby's mouth, and two of them are given via needles in the thigh muscles. They actually have several ingredients in them in terms of diseases that they protect against. So the first one, it covers for diphtheria, tetanus, pertussis, poliovirus, Haemophilus influenza. So that's a lot of ingredients, but it's a really important vaccine. The next one is the pneumococcal vaccine. And then the oral one is rotavirus, which is a diarrheal illness.
0: Okay, let's begin with rotavirus here. What happens if you don't have that protection?
2: Rotavirus is a virus that can cause predominantly a GI or like a gut infection, and it can cause diarrhea predominantly. And that diarrhea can be so bad that a baby can have dehydration. And sometimes that dehydration can be so bad it can lead to needing to be hospitalized and potentially even death as well.
0: Okay, the other two needles here, let's go over what this all covers here.
2: Sure. So as Dr. Desilet mentioned, there's a 5-in-1 needle. And so that 5-in-1 needle has five things in it. So diphtheria.
0: Okay, what is diphtheria?
2: Yeah, so diphtheria is a bacteria. Diphtheria is a bacteria that can affect your upper airways. And it can be really challenging because in babies, the upper airway is actually really small compared to you and I. And so if there's swelling there due to any number of reasons, but specifically with diphtheria, it can cause swelling in that upper airway. And it can cause trouble breathing and potentially needing things like breathing supports.
0: All right, that's one out of five. Number two?
2: Yeah, so polio is a virus that predominantly affects your immune system and your central nervous system. And specifically, it can cause paralysis and potentially needing to have lung supports.
0: Number three?
2: So Haemophilus influenza B is another bacteria. Oftentimes, we think of it as potentially affecting your ears and causing ear infections, but it can cause a serious swelling of a part of your kind of neck area called the epiglottis as well, which is really important for breathing as well.
3: Number four.
2: So then you also have tetanus. Tetanus is an organism that, you know, we actually can't get rid of tetanus. It's actually found in the soil and whatnot. And think like whenever you've maybe like sat on a rusty nail or like stepped on a piece of glass or something, there's a risk of tetanus in there. And similarly, there is a risk of tetanus to the baby as well. It can cause like paralysis and loss of limb.
3: And number five.
2: So the very last one is pertussis. Pertussis, as we had mentioned before, also is known as the whooping cough. And this is a potentially serious infection of the lungs that can cause a baby to have pauses in their breathing and potentially need oxygen and other breathing supports as well.
3: So that's the five in one. And then there's a second shot as well.
2: Yeah. So the second needle that we get is called pneumococcal 15. And it's called pneumococcal 15 because there's so many different strains of this type of bacteria called pneumococcus. And so this is a vaccine that helps protect against 15 of the most serious strains of pneumococcus. And this is a bacteria that can affect your belly and cause like abdominal infections, respiratory infections. But the most serious one is potentially an infection around the brain.
3: We're talking about your childhood vaccines with doctors Nicole Desolais and William Lee. As we continue, the next set of vaccines and that relationship of trust that you need to build with the information and with your doctor.
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7: A heat warning in place for the southwest corner of the province. Sunny today, high of 28, humidex of 33. Tonight, clear. South wind at 30, gusting to 50, low of 19. Tomorrow, mainly sunny, windy, high of 32, humidex of 38. Monday, rain in the forecast, high 21. Right now it's 25 at 680 CJOB.
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3: With doctors Nicole Desolais and William Lee on 680 CJOB, we're talking about childhood vaccines. We've gone through pregnancy in those early years.
1: I was one of those kids eating the carrots out of the garden with the mud still on them, and there's certainly nothing wrong with that. But as Dr. Lee mentioned, there are some infections that can be caught quite easily, including through just our environment. So I like to have a conversation about the difference between actually catching one of these infections and having the full disease aspect of it versus having that mild reaction from a vaccine and then knowing that you're protected for a significant period afterwards.
3: In these cases, the more children that get them, the better immunity that we have as a population?
2: There is this principle of herd immunity. A lot of vaccines have this principle where if we can get a higher percentage of the population to be vaccinated, it will not only help yourself, but it can potentially help those around you. And also there are some vaccines that aren't able to be given to people with specific medical conditions. So if you, for example, are going through heavy immunosuppression, if you are going through some oncologic treatments, you may not be able to get some vaccines. And so not only are you protecting yourself, but potentially protecting your loved one as well.
3: And that's so very, very important. All right. We've gone through that big round of vaccines. You're still seeing mom and child. When's the next kind of round?
1: So provided that the family doesn't have any other acute concerns, the next checkup that we would do for baby is around 4 months of life. And this will be easy. The vaccines are exactly the same at 4 months. So the reason for this being is that some of these vaccines are what we call subunit vaccines, where it's just a bunch of the organism chopped up. And it takes these vaccines tend to take several doses to get the maximum benefit.
2: Babies' immune systems are progressive, and they aren't as strong when they first initially are born. And so we've just known through the studies that to get the best protection, sometimes they do need multiple doses of some of these vaccines.
1: The next vaccine that would be recommended for an infant under the age of one would be at 6 months. And it's the third dose of the 5-in-1 vaccine that Dr. Lee explained to us. And then following that would be at 1 year of age. And that is the third dose of the pneumococcal 15. And then this is where we start getting into other organisms. So the MMRV, measles, mumps, rubella, varicella, is offered at 1 year. And the meningococcal vaccine is also offered.
8: Let's talk about those two, beginning with the one that's getting a lot of publicity right now on the measles side. It's not just the measles. It's a 3-for-1, is it not?
2: So they come in two forms. One's a 3-for-1, measles, mumps, and rubella. But there's also a 4-in-1, which includes chickenpox as well. And the reason for that is at 12 months, we routinely give a chickenpox vaccine. But there is some opportunities where we could give measles, mumps, rubella without the chickenpox earlier.
8: What if you decide that you're not going to get this vaccine? What could potentially happen to your child?
2: Unfortunately, seeing a lot of measles here in Manitoba, for a lot of patients, it may end up as being a fever. They may get some spots in their mouth. They may get a bit of red eyes as well as a rash. But measles can sometimes cause also pneumonia. And so you may need to get oxygen supports and be in hospital for that. But a really rare but potentially a really serious complication of measles is up to 10 years later, you can actually get almost like a brain inflammation related to the measles virus. And furthermore, there's a bit of evidence now that measles virus infection can actually cause the rest of your immune system to not be functioning as well for the following 2 to 3 years. And so not only are you potentially being subjected to the measles virus, but then you're actually potentially increasing your risk of getting other infections as well.
8: Doctor, it's a tough conversation. Have you had to have it?
1: Yeah, I have this conversation quite often. Until this year, I had never actually seen measles. And now I can say that I've seen it in young kids and I've seen it in adults. And I can share with my other patients that those people were really sick. They were really down and out. Like, they did not feel well for a while. Thankfully, neither of them, you know, none of them have needed to be hospitalized from my practice. But it allows me to kind of give a bit of a more tangible human aspect of it. Many families are hesitant. And so I'm always happy to have that conversation with them. I don't mind when people do their research online. I like when patients are engaged, but I would also love to have the opportunity to discuss with them before they make their final decision so I can make sure that they have the most accurate information possible. Vaccines are some of the most deeply researched and monitored medical intervention in the world. Not only are they researched before that they're used in the public, but they are monitored afterwards. And so there is no evidence that these vaccines cause problems like autism. With the advent of a lot of information available to the public online and through other sources, there's lots of good information, but that also allows for the propagation of misinformation. So we're always happy to help sort through that with our patients.
3: Doctors Desolet and Lee, there's more.
1: There's still an opportunity for further protection. So the next recommended vaccine is at 18 months, and that's yet another dose of that 5-in-1. The next one is what we sometimes call the kindergarten vaccines. That's what my patients refer to them as. This is the second dose of the MMRV, measles, mumps, rubella, and varicella. And then a kind of like a mini version of that 5-in-1. It's actually just a 4-in-1. So it's called Tdap IPV. So this is tetanus, diphtheria, pertussis, and poliovirus.
8: If you've missed
3: you can make up?
1: Absolutely. That's something that I find comes up a lot in primary care, is people are rightly concerned about their tiny, tiny baby who only weighs, you know, maybe 7, 8, 9 pounds. And so a lot of people request to delay their vaccines, or maybe they are not ready to make a decision at the scheduled interval. And so, yes, there is opportunity to catch up if any of them have fallen behind.
3: As teenagers or preteens, there's some vaccines there too, correct?
1: In about grade 6, the school immunization schedule offers another meningococcal conjugate vaccine, the hepatitis B vaccine, and the HPV vaccine.
3: Let's talk about HPV, because here we're eliminating a cancer, aren't we?
2: Yeah, so HPV is a virus that can cause a number of things, but there's a lot of different strains of HPV, but the ones that we vaccinate against are the ones that we consider some of the most serious, and that includes cancers and really like dangerous appearing warts as well. The other two, as Dr. Desley had mentioned, one is hepatitis B. So hepatitis B vaccine is against the type of virus that can affect your liver. I oftentimes think of the liver as like your body's kind of processing center for waste and recycling center. And so this is a virus that can make your liver potentially really sick. And then if you don't have that functioning at whole capacity, then you get kind of junk backed up into your body as well. And that can make you quite sick.
1: In early high school, we offer a Tdap booster. So that's tetanus, diphtheria, and pertussis. And I would be remiss if I don't mention that every child, or almost every child, and almost every adult is eligible for a flu vaccine and a COVID vaccine as per public health recommendations.
3: Doctors, thank you so very much for making this house call to us here at 680 CJOB.
1: Thanks very much for the opportunity.
2: Thanks so much for having us.
3: Doctors Nicelle Desolet, past president, Doctors Manitoba, and community pediatrician, Dr. William Lee.
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7: Good afternoon, I'm Noah Fuchs. There are two games in the CFL today, including a heavyweight matchup in Edmonton, where the West Division-leading Elks host the second-place Saskatchewan Roughriders. The Elks edged the Riders 36-34 last week in Regina to improve to 6-1 on the year, while the Riders slipped to 4-2. The Elks have been so good this year that, for the first time in a while, they have reopened parts of Commonwealth Stadium that had been closed for years. Right now, we have the Calgary Stampeders visiting the Hamilton Tiger Cats in a battle of 3 and 4 teams. The Stampeders leading the Tiger Cats 7-3 with about 5 minutes left in the first quarter. The Winnipeg Blue Bombers will be on a bye week next week and then play the Ottawa Red Blacks on August the 14th. Speaking of those Red Blacks, they have fired defensive coordinator Will Fields. The team made the announcement after a 34-14 loss to the Montreal Alouettes to fall to 0-7 for its worst season start since rejoining the CFL in 2014. Former Blue Bombers coach and GM Jeff Reimbold has been shuffled from special teams coordinator to defensive coordinator, taking a trip down memory lane. Obviously, I was born in the year 2000, so I don't remember this, but Reimbold had a 6-26 record while in his role with Winnipeg in the late 90s. But when the name came up in my early years of being a Bomber fan, you know, people like to bring up, he wasn't quite that successful here in the blue and gold. Denis Shapovalov will be looking to go back-to-back at the Los Cabos Open Championships. The tennis star from Richmond Hill, Ontario, beat Britain's Cameron Norrie 6-3, 5-7, 6-4 in last night's semifinal in Mexico. Shapovalov will face Archer Gea of France in the final. To the major leagues of baseball now, the Toronto Blue Jays, well, they've had a pretty rough year to say the least. Right now, 0-0 against the Cardinals in the top of the second. The MLB trade deadline is on Monday, and both the Cardinals and Jays have been mentioned as potential sellers. Lastly, in the American Association, the Winnipeg Gold Eyes host the Lincoln Salt Dogs tonight at Blue Cross Park. Last night, in their Manitoba Mosquito jerseys, the boys were buzzing with an 11-4 victory. They improved to 33-31 on the year. They've won 6 games in a row. First pitch is just after 6, and that's 680 CJOB Sports.
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14: Global News at 2:30. I'm Noah Fuchs. A northern Manitoba community is under a lockdown after what's being described as a serious incident involving a gun. The Michikamak Cree Nation Chief David Monia said in a Facebook post, one person has died in connection to this incident. RCMP have confirmed to Global News they're investigating a suspicious death in the community, but did not provide further details. Monius is urging all citizens to remain indoors, lock all windows and doors, and to not let any visitors inside. WestJet is urging passengers to check the status of their flight before leaving for the airport as cancellations have started ahead of a possible strike by flight attendants. The airline announced last night that 81 flights scheduled for today had been canceled in an effort to avoid leaving both passengers and crew stranded should a strike start early tomorrow. And internationally, at least 9 people were killed and 30 others injured in Ukraine as Russia launched an intense barrage of ballistic missiles and drones on Kyiv. Ukraine's state emergency service says 2 of the victims were inside a 5-story residential building that was damaged by falling debris and fire. The strikes follow a major Russian attack 2 days earlier that left at least 10 people dead and more than 50 others injured across Ukraine. Global News time is 2:31. News on the hour, on the half, and when it breaks on 680 CJOB.
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14: It's the first of the month. Heat warning in place for the southwest corner of the province. Today, a sunny high of 28 with the humidity. It'll feel like 33. Tonight, clear south wind at 30, gusting to 50, low of 19. Mainly sunny conditions tomorrow. Going to be windy out there, high of 32, humidex of 38. Rain in the forecast on Monday, high of 21. Right now, it's 26 at 680 CJOB.
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0: If you could quit your job and just go for a long, very long walk, would you do it?
16: This is the Mexican border and day one of my trip north from Mexico to Canada along the Pacific Crest Trail.
0: You should know Winnipegger Ryan Hosegood is about to hit yet another continent. Yes, he wants to walk a good part of the world. And as you come along with us in this half hour, his journey is inspiring, a little naive at times, but he's accomplished something many of us
3: only dream of doing.
17: So the first time I thought I was going to do this was 2022. It was June 2nd. A buddy of mine, Scott, and I went and climbed Mount Whitney.
3: Ryan Hosegood grew up in Fort Garry. He ended up in California making it in finance and found that there was more to life than just a paycheck.
17: And we just had a single day permit, so we left at 12:30 a.m. and made our way up to the top of the highest peak in the contiguous 48, or lower 48, should I say. And we met a guy from Montreal, actually, believe it or not, at the peak. And he'd introduced us. I wish I remembered his name, but he had introduced us as his trail name, which, if you're not familiar with what that is, when you start a trail like the PCT or one of the other two major hikes across the U.S., you get a quote-unquote non-government name for the length of the trail. So he'd introduced us to that name. I looked at him like he was crazy. I was like, there's no way your parents named you that. And then he finally said, oh, no, my name is so-and-so. It's just my trail name, and explained it. And he's like, I'm doing this hike called the Pacific Crest Trail. And I'd never heard of the PCT at that point. So he explained it for probably 20, 30 minutes about this whole adventure, where they started down in Campo at the Mexican border. And I instantly had a huge inkling of, this sounds incredible. I want to do this. I don't know what this is, but I went on a 48-hour binge deep into what the PCT was. And it was at that moment I went, I don't know when I'm going to do this, but I am going to do it. Well, it never really crossed my mind initially that, oh, by the way, you have to quit to do this. There's no sabbatical in the United States.
18: After 3 years of waiting and planning, we're finally on the PCT, taking the first few steps over the first few miles and being absolutely ecstatic about being out on the trail heading towards Canada.
17: So we start in Campo. It's about an hour and a bit east of San Diego, right on the U.S.-Mexico border. So you start right at the wall. There is a monument, maybe no more than 15, 20 yards in front of it, that essentially says Pacific Crest Trail, Mexico 0 miles that way, Canada 2,655 miles north. You think you can just go to the gym and be ready to go, but nothing prepares you for walking 10, 11, 12 hours a day. I mean, it's just not something that pretty much everyone in their normal lives can do. I mean, you just don't wake up and start walking and
8: there's a physical side to it, but there's a mental side to it too, right?
17: For sure. And I think mentally for me, it was always the want of the unknown. So I don't think I was ever mentally like, what am I doing? I'm second guessing myself. I was always really excited for the trek.
19: You beefed up. You gained a lot of weight.
17: I did. I did what I thought was the right thing to do and put on 20 pounds before the hike. And then I realized about a week before when someone went, yeah, that's not the smartest thing to do, man. Would you put 20 pounds in your backpack and just start hiking? No. So I thought, well, I figure I'm going to lose a bunch of weight. I don't want to lose too much weight. So let me just enjoy myself as a glutton, perhaps, and eat as much food as I want to enjoy and then put on a little bit of weight and I'm going to lose it. Did end up losing it, but yes, I will not be doing that again.
18: But as soon as the heat of the day started to hit, it really started to slow down. At this point, I hadn't picked up enough water at the 4 mile mark, and I was really rationing as I entered into the valley to make sure that I had enough for camp.
20: Excellent start to day one. Went the wrong way. We got a 2 mile sidetrack to get back to camp. I'm out of water. Legs hurt, my feet hurt. Can't ask for anything more.
17: And I was a little bit heat exhausted. I was in my head on, what am I doing? I'm going to do this for another 140 days. This, okay, yeah, let's dive in. I wouldn't change one thing looking back. And I might have carried a little more water out of the water source 4 miles in, but hey, that's hindsight now.
20: I slept like This is day two, hiking from Mexico to Canada on the PCT.
17: My body was suffering from heat exhaustion from the day before, and this day was not any easier. We were 32 degrees Celsius, and it was making the trek extremely difficult.
20: I force-fed myself a milkshake, burger, and an orange soda, but it is definitely sitting in the gut funky. The appetite's still not really there from the heat, so yeah, a little bit of a rock in the gut.
17: I hiked through the heat of the day with Tom as I fought through some nausea. We connected with a few other hikers, Victor and Nighthawk, and made the decision to seek shelter under an overpass for the better part of the afternoon.
18: This gave us an opportunity to soak our feet and remove ourselves from the relenting desert heat.
17: For the first couple weeks, I don't think I touched my phone. Besides obviously shooting footage, I don't think I put any headphones in. After that, it's a mixture between music, podcasts, audiobooks. But I really enjoyed starting my day with nothing in my ears and just hearing the silence of the wilderness. The odd bird chirp here or there, maybe the wind if it was howling that day, but there was something relaxing about starting your day with nothing.
19: So you're doing about 15, 20 miles a day?
17: Starting off around that 15 to 20 mile mark. And then that slowly progressed as we continued on. 15 to 20 turned to 20 to 25, which turned 25 to 30, and so on
19: and so
17: forth.
19: You're getting good.
17: You just kind of get to the point where you feel unsatisfied with the previous numbers. It's a really weird feeling. So you start walking marathons plus every single day, and if you don't hit that metric, you feel like you haven't had a successful day.
19: How many people are you meeting along the way?
17: Probably north of 100. Now, of those encounters, you're probably really making strong connections with 20 to 30 people. You meet people from day one. Sometimes those individuals are with you for 20 miles, i.e. the next day. Sometimes they happen to hang around for the next 2,000 miles. So I was with an individual, I'll go by trail names here, but Trainwreck for about 2,000 miles. I had Wolf with me for 1,900. I had Pigeon for 1,700.
19: What's your trail name?
17: My trail name is Bubbles.
19: Bubbles.
17: Bubbles. Or for short, because everyone hates syllables on the trail, Bubs.
19: Okay, Bubs. Tell us about some of these people.
17: Victor, a.k.a. Casanova. This is an individual from Brazil. He was supposed to do the hike in 2020. We all know what happened in 2020. And it took him 5 years to be able to get back to the U.S. to start hiking. This is a guy that left Brazil to go to Spain to start a restaurant with a business partner. That fell through. After a few years, he decided that, hey, I want out. I would like you to buy my portion. And that was the catalyst for him to come back to the United States to hike the trail. You can go all the way to people like Trainwreck, who I was fortunate enough to hike 2,000 miles with. He works in Europe. He got a sabbatical for 6 months. Trainwreck ended up getting promoted while he was on the trail. This is a little different than North American work culture. And he was still getting a portion of his salary while he was hiking the PCT.
19: Does not sound like a train wreck.
17: No. No, it does not. But he does not know where he puts half his gear half the time. And hence, Trainwreck is born. Pigeon. How does he get his name? Well, at the first part of the trail, he wanted to try to save as much money as possible. So he would just wait around tables till people finished eating their meal and realize, well, half their burrito's still left, so that's going to be my meal for the day. Until he eventually then realized, well, I don't have to be that sparse with my money. I can spend a little bit here or there, but that's how the trail works. You do something early on. It's not the norm. Your trail name is born.
18: As we started gaining elevation, you can really begin to see the beauty of the trail, adding excitement for the continued miles ahead. We spent midday cooling our feet and trying to eat, but once again, I was struggling to keep anything down, which made the continued climb extremely difficult.
17: Once and then the out of nowhere, passed, you hit Kennedy Meadows South. And this is the entrance to the Sierra Nevada. And you're... okay, maybe we're doing 2,000 feet up and down today, nothing crazy. All of a sudden turns into, 5,000, 6,000. You're hiking at a standard elevation of 10,000 feet plus, and you're going over passes that are at 12, 13,000 feet.
5: 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As we continue dealing with the bear, the blisters, and making it to the Canadian border.
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3: 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Call 257-2893. A heat warning is in place for the southwest corner of the province. Today, sunny, high of 28, humidex of 33. Tonight, clear. South wind at 30, gusting to 50. We'll have a low of 19 tomorrow. Mainly sunny, windy, a high of 32, humidex of 38. On Monday, rain and a high of 21. Right now, 26 at 680 CJOB.
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4: Winnipegger Ryan Hosegood is with us. He lived the California dream, but decided to quit his job and walk from the Mexican border to Canada on the Pacific Crest Trail.
5: After 3 years of waiting and planning, we're finally on the PCT, taking the first few steps over the first few miles and being absolutely ecstatic about being out on the trail heading towards Canada.
4: As we pick up the story, he's hitting the mountains. Peaks of 10,000 feet.
6: Eventful morning. We just had a 5.1 earthquake right underneath our feet. So that was nuts to experience. We'll see if there's any aftershocks, but I don't think you need any adrenaline pop after that one. That's going to have us going for a while.
7: The legs are in what we call hiking form, and you're able to put down significant miles. Unfortunately, the snow only lets you go so far.
6: So I've half a mile to go. We've been racing for the past 3 miles to try to get this. It is hot. I don't know how feet could have this much pain, but we're rolling. And we're hopefully gonna make it.
5: And make it we did. We were picked up by Fossil Lady, who took us into Julian, where we got to enjoy an ice-cold beer, share some stories with fellow hikers at the Julian Beer Co., and absolutely demolish a pizza.
6: Well, we're full on beer and pizza, and it's time to hit a bed.
7: I only started with a t-shirt, a sun shirt, and a Patagonia faux down jacket. That was it. The t-shirt I slept in, the sun shirt I wore during the day, and the jacket I put on if it was a little bit cold. Entering the Sierra, I picked up what's known as an alpha fleece sweater. Super lightweight, but holds in a lot of heat. That was absolutely necessary. Without that, I would have froze, not to death, but I would have been significantly underprepared for the Sierra without that piece of gear.
4: So when you get supplies, there's stores along the route?
7: There is. So some small towns that are fairly adjacent to the trail will have either a local grocery store or a convenience store that you can at least pick up supplies. But along the way as well, we're hitching into larger towns to be able to go to a Walmart or a Safeway just to have more options, especially in Washington where there really isn't a lot near the trail. When we get to Cascade Locks, which is the border of Oregon and Washington, we went into Hood River, went to the Walmart, and we prepackaged 3 boxes and shipped them to different locations close to the trail. So we'd actually have stuff that wasn't Pop-Tarts and ramen for the majority of that state.
4: Wildlife.
7: Less than I hoped for. I did get a bear. That bear came in at 10:30 p.m. at night, sniffing our food at camp the very first day we got rid of our bear cans out of the Sierra. We shoot it away, and it came back every half hour for 5 hours. But that was the only bear encounter I had throughout the full 2,600 miles. I got a coyote. It looked at me and ran off. We encountered each other for maybe 5 seconds. Outside of that, a decent amount of rattlesnakes, a lot of deer, and a lot of chipmunks. The odd marmot here or there, but besides that, not much.
4: Nothing put you into a situation where you feared at all for your safety?
7: The only time I was a little concerned would have been the day after Kearsarge Pass. This was about our first week in the Sierra. We had started an ascent out of a valley, and the weather wasn't calling.

0: for large thunderstorms, but some rain in the area. So we had started, we're probably about an hour and a half into this climb, and all of a sudden, massive black clouds start rolling in. This could have been from heat, could have been from, who knows? It's not my expertise, but it happened. All of a sudden, the skies open up. There is thunder booming right over top of us, and we sheltered at the only patch of trees that we could find. We are essentially in open Sierra Nevada, and there happened to be a small patch of trees. We found not the tallest one, because that's what they teach you. Do not sit underneath the tallest point. Waited out about 30, 45 minutes. Felt like we had an opening within the thunder. Took off. We only had about 0.8 miles to go to get to where we wanted to camp for the night, which was in another section of trees. And as soon as we left, sure enough, the lightning and thunder started again. So we hustled our way to back to the trees and then hunkered down for the rest of the night. That was probably the only time that I was fairly nervous on the trail.
1: This is my final full day in my journey towards the Canadian border. Not much more to say than that. I'm gonna look to enjoy every single moment today, soak it all in, and then get up nice and early tomorrow and go tag that northern terminus. This is day 142 of my hike from Mexico to Canada along the Pacific Crest Trail.
0: I would say I've probably made 16 to 20 permanent friends from this trail that live all around the globe.
2: Wow, that's valuable.
0: Extremely. And I think that's something that is so special about the trail as well, is not the adventure itself, as much as that is spectacular, but it's the people you meet along the way that truly make the trail what it is.
2: How many pairs of shoes?
0: So I went through 4 pairs. That was a little bit less than I would have liked to. I should have been around the 5 to 6. One of the pairs I took for 1,000 miles, and it pretty much got to the point where I could feel every single pebble and rock underneath my foot, because there was nothing left in those bad boys. There was holes all throughout. They were falling apart. I probably could have used some duct tape to keep them together.
2: Favorite food on the trail?
0: Peanut M&Ms. Through and through, had them every single day. They, by far, were the best thing to munch on.
2: Is there a food that you decided, I can't eat this anymore?
0: Pop-Tarts. I never grew up eating Pop-Tarts. It's not something that was ever in our pantry, but everybody on trail swore by them. So I said, all right, I'll give them a try. I think I lasted 3 weeks through the Sierra, and then I could not touch those things ever again.
1: This has been an adventure of a lifetime, and something that I'm going to cherish for the rest of my life.
0: Trail. Out in front of us, in our view, was the clear cut we've been looking for, and the final footsteps to reach the northern terminus. And now the celebration can begin. Welcome to Canada, and welcome to a beer waterfall that I tried my very best to do, but of course, spilt half of the can all over myself. Thus, I would reset, call the rest of the gang over, with drink of choice in hand, crack that top wide open, and cheers to the completion of our journey from Mexico to Canada.
1: And as we reach the northern terminus, this adventure comes to an end. At the footholds and the gates of the country that raised me and I will forever call home for one last time, this is day 143 of my hike from Mexico to Canada along the Pacific Crest Trail.
0: I think the main thing I learned is to be comfortable with the uncomfortable. There is going to be many moments in your life, and honestly, many moments throughout the day, that are not the ideal situation that you might necessarily want to be in. But to understand that that's a part of the journey and a part of whatever path you may be on, yeah, it might not be quote unquote the most comfortable, but just get used to stuff changing, not feeling quite right, to know that you are going to get to that eventual spot, in our case, the northern terminus, but also to really enjoy the moments where everything is just clicking and feels like you're on the right path. They don't come very often, But to enjoy those moments, that's something special.
2: Hosegood says the trip cost him about $10,000 US. And one of the people that he met on the trail, a young woman who will be part of his next journey.
0: She is the sweetest individual I think I have met in my life. She is extremely bubbly, loves everyone around her. But now I've got to connect in New Zealand.
2: Winnipegger Ryan Hosegood joining us on 680 CJOB about his trek from Mexico to Canada. We'll catch up to Ryan Hosegood later this year about his next big adventure. He wants to walk all the continents. Thank you for joining us this news weekend. Wake up Tuesday morning at 6 with the team from the start. I hope you're having a great long weekend.
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15: Good afternoon. I'm Noah Fuchs. Happy August long. Manitoba is partnering with Global Medic to deliver 32 new fire skids to priority fire departments across the province ahead of future wildfire seasons. The self-contained units carry a 1,000-liter water tank pump and forestry hose, allowing pickup trucks to be quickly deployed for wildland firefighting. Global Medic supplied 68 fire skids to the province during the wildfire season last year, where they strengthened local firefighting efforts. The Office of the Fire Commissioner is identifying the departments with the greatest wildfire risk and coordinating distribution. On the other side of the border, True Social is now offering fast access to U.S. President Donald Trump's post to Wall Street traders willing to pay up. The move raises the prospect of big profits for Trump's company, as well as big questions about insider trading and using public office for private gain. While similar fast-speed feeds are sold by other social media firms and media providers, Trump posts about policy changes on everything from war to central bank leadership to tariffs on True Social. Irene Aldridge is the head of Able Alpha Trading and says, quote, if this was the CEO of a public company, this would be jail time. Some travelers are heading into the long weekend on edge as WestJet begins its first round of cancellations ahead of a possible strike by flight attendants. The airline announced early this morning that 81 of the day's scheduled flights have been scrubbed. Despite the cancellations and uncertainty, the WestJet check-in area at Toronto's Pearson International Airport was busy this morning. Carlo De Leon is heading to the Dominican Republic with his family and says he can't wait to leave his travel anxiety behind.
16: It's a little bit of a worry. I mean, the kids have been a little worrisome for the most part, but we're pretty optimistic considering our flight hasn't been canceled.
15: WestJet says the cancellations are meant to prevent crew and passengers from getting stranded, and the airline advises travelers to check their flight status before leaving for the airport. Lastly, Maryland's governor says he's concerned that President Donald Trump might use his federal power to influence the midterms. Associated Press correspondent Donna Warder tells us more.
17: Maryland Democratic Governor Wes Moore says he's very concerned that President Donald Trump will use the power of the federal government to stop the November midterm elections in an attempt to keep the Republican Party's grip on power. Moore, who becomes chair of the National Governors Association, says there's a role for the NGA to ensure that states are able to oversee elections as designed by the U.S. Constitution, as Trump tries to restrict voting by mail, obtain voter information from states, and might even try deploying federal troops or agents to polling places. Moore says, I don't think that the president is trying to hide the ball on this. He says it's not even I'm concerned about what the president could do. I'm concerned about what he's already doing in broad daylight. I'm Donna Warder.
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1: The weather on this long weekend. Heat warning in place for southwest portions of the province. Sunny today, high of 28, humidex of 33. Tonight, clear south wind at 30, gusting to 50, low of 19. Tomorrow, mainly sunny, windy, high of 32, humidex of 38. Rain on Monday, high of 21. Right now outside 680 CJOB, it's 26 degrees.
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2: And today we want to talk about adventures in getting locked out. And this topic was suggested to by the person who is the subject of the story. Krista is on our promotional street team. And she said, well, maybe you could talk about this on Monday. And I said, we just might do that because she had a bad day Saturday. We were on location at Sleep Country at 1655 Keniston. And part of the street teamer's job is to come to the station, grab whatever we need, like a flag to put up outside the building, a podium, the broadcast equipment, and then she brings it back to the station when she's done. She lives in Beausejour. She got to work, 201 Portage, and realized she forgot her swipe card. So she had to call her dad to go get it, and then she met him halfway between here and Beausejour. Somehow she still made it to Sleep Country before me, so good for her. But then after, when we were done and she came back to the radio station to drop everything off, she locked herself out of the CJOB cruiser. Oh my God. So the keys for that vehicle, the keys for her vehicle, and her phone were in the locked CJOB cruiser. So she had to...
3: What did you do to her?
2: I don't know. And then on top of it, she tells me she had a flat tire yesterday. It's unrelated.
3: Oh,
2: so
3: man.
2: Krista, who is a wonderful person and does great work for us, she had a bad weekend.
3: Oh.
2: And now we're going to use her bad weekend as fodder. We want to know about your adventures in getting locked out. 204-780-6868. Kelly, you want to kick us off?
3: Well, it was either 2 or 3 years ago, and it was the day of the Winnipeg Jets Fan Fest. And for some reason, on the day of Fan Fest, which is all the way out at the Hockey for All Center in Headingley, the Jets were also having their preseason opener in downtown Winnipeg later that day. So I was out at Hockey for All Center. I had to prep for the game. It was an absolute downpour. By the time I walked from the rink to the CJOB cruiser, I was soaked. So I sat in there for a while and tried to dry out. Come back. The power is out here at 201 Portage. So I parked. I managed to get in the parkade. And in the dark, I mistakenly took my Winnipeg Jets media pass, or my pass key, rather, and thinking that was the cruiser key.
2: Okay.
3: So now I've left the building. I have no pass key to get inside. All I have, and I'm trying to think, how am I even going to get in touch with anybody? There's no power in the building. Finally, I have called upstairs. Someone finally answered the telephone, came down, let me in. Then I had to go all the way back down with another pass key and rescue my pass key out of the locked door in the parkade. I was dry at least by that time.
2: Well done, well done. Sarah McCarthy, what about you?
4: Well, I feel like here I'm always the one letting people into the building. Just this morning I had to go let Matthew Merkel from Global in, who forgot his key card. And I've let in Greg multiple times and Loren. It's just where I sit. And I'm one
2: terrible.
4: Of the first ones here. So that's just how it works out. But this just reminded me, this past week I was off and I was out at my family's cabin, or camp as we call it in northwestern Ontario, and the legend continues of why my family continues to keep our cabin keys. Like, we take them down to the beach, down to the waterfront with us, because many years ago, I was not around for this story, but when my mom and my aunt were little, they had locked their parents out of the cabin and left the keys inside, and so my grandpa all these years ago had to climb in through a window. So we still keep the keys outside of the cabin, all sets, to this day, to avoid this from happening.
2: Good. That's prudent, practical. Kevin Bergen, what about you?
5: Well, you know, I hate to throw this guy under the bus, but years ago, when I was producing the weekend morning show for Clay. Clay went out for fresh air. And I'm, you know, commercials are playing. I'm about to read the weather. About 30 seconds away, my cell phone rings. I turn it off. My cell phone rings. Turn it off because I'm about to get on the air. It rings again. I look. It's Clay. I answer the phone. I'm like, hey, what's up? He's like, Burrs, I forgot my passkey. It's upstairs. You got to come down and get me. I'm like, I got to read the weather in like 15 seconds. I can't come down and get you. But then if I don't go come down and get him, then how is he going to get up to do the show? So I was in this dilemma. I'm like, what am I going to do? So I read the weather. Luckily, he tracked down a security person who, you know, I was kind of talking gibberish and I was winging it until he got up to sit back in the chair. I'm like, that's why the whole passkey thing, I am paranoid about passkeys. I chain the passkey onto me around my neck, whatever. I never, like literally, if I am working here, I never leave home without it. It is on me at all times.
2: Yeah?
5: Oh, yeah. And when it comes to keys for homes, too, I have multiple keys on every key ring for like every family member for anything that's important.
2: Attaboy, Kevin. And Forte, what about you?
6: Well, back when I was living at my parents' place years ago, I was about to go out for a shower. So I was just in my gitch and I had to throw something away. I had to throw something away in the recycling bin. They have an attached garage. So, you know, I opened up the garage door and closed the garage door behind me for some reason. Threw whatever I need to in the recycling bin and then realized that the garage door that goes to the house is locked. And I'm like, oh, no. And we do have a spare key in the garage somewhere for the door. Couldn't find it. But we do have spare keys in a lockbox in the backyard. So now I'm opening up the main garage doors to go outside, and I'm poking my head out, looking around. And when there's nobody around, I'm booking it in my gitch. I'm running to the backyard. Open the lockbox and had to run back through the garage. I hopefully nobody saw. I don't know. Nobody said anything. I didn't hear any yelling or any whistles.
2: There was no post on like Winnipeg Wilden about a North Kildonan streaker.
6: There should have been. It was a sight to be seen.
2: So 204-780-6868. We want to know about your adventures with getting locked out, whether it's locked out of your home or locked out of your workplace or locked out of your car. Or maybe if you want to go a different route, how about getting locked out of an app? Or at a, particularly at an inopportune time, right? Like maybe you need to access your banking app on the go, and you can't remember your password, you get locked out. That would be problematic.
6: How about getting locked out of someone's heart?
2: Out of someone's heart?
6: Yeah. Sorry, I said that joke to Sarah earlier.
4: It didn't land then either.
0: 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The Winnipeg Blue Bombers are right in the mix of a competitive CFL West Division race approaching the halfway point of the schedule. So the second bye week of the schedule comes at an opportune time.
7: Indeed it does, as the Blue Bombers have the chance to rest and reload before hosting Ottawa on August 14th. I'm Derek Taylor, and who knows what Winnipeg and the Red Blacks can come up with for an encore after that wild first meeting a couple of weeks ago in the nation's capital.
0: Play now Winnipeg Blue Bomber football on CJOB.
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1: Weather on this long weekend. Heat warning in place for southwest portions of the province. Sunny today, high of 28, humidex of 33. Tonight, clear south wind at 30, gusting to 50, low of 19. Tomorrow, mainly sunny, windy, high of 32, humidex of 38. Rain on Monday, high of 21. Right now outside 680 CJOB, it's 26 degrees.
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2: 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So, have you ever had any good times with renewing an account, renewing a passport? Maybe you had an adventure trying to get a passport renewed, or maybe you had a hard time renewing a subscription, or maybe you realized that you forgot to renew something when you needed it. Like, I need this now, but I forgot to renew.
5: I hate the word renew. I'm so terrible at renewing you. I always screw myself. I love apps. I love installing apps on my phone. I like trying new apps. And sometimes they have a free trial. Try it for 3 days. And I always install them. And I say to myself, go in and cancel it right away. I install it. I get distracted. Next thing you know, it pulls it out of my bank account. And I'm so annoyed at myself. This happens like 9 times out of 10, this happens. And I say, dude, just cancel it. Go in there, cancel right away. Use it for 3 days. I always forget.
3: Yeah, and then after it expires, then, well, we're sorry, sir, but you'll have to keep the subscription for another year and then you'll be eligible to cancel.
5: Legit, it's so terrible. I should just stop installing apps. That would be the fix to that.
2: You're too curious. You like the shiny new toys.
5: I do like the shiny new toys, man.
2: What about you, Sarah?
4: Well, I just had to renew my passport because I haven't had a passport since I had a child passport, which,
3: two years ago,
4: expired during the pandemic. So I wasn't too worried about going anywhere at that point, obviously, but I'm going to Mexico next year. So I was like, I guess I need to take care of that. So I highly recommend that you do that. But I mean, changing from the child to the adult one anyway is more of a process, but it went relatively smooth. I didn't have to wait in that pre-line and then I didn't have to wait in the actual line. It was, that's the benefit of this shift. You can just sneak out of here right at lunchtime and it went well. But have you ever had, you've had stuff renew on you without you knowing then, and then you end up having paying more, for example, with my car, which I got a couple years ago, and most cars now, oh yes, you get free Sirius XM radio. Yes, yes. Okay, well, after a year of that, then it the price goes up, and you don't know until, yes, you look at your bank account. So yeah, I had to fight them on that, saying it was probably in some small fine print somewhere, but who reads that? Not me. And so I ended up getting it like knocked down to like $5, but still just those automatic renewals that you don't know about.
5: It's sneaky. You got to watch out for that.
2: Yeah. Okay, what about you, Moore?
3: Well, last year, it's funny you talk about passports. We were coming back from a family funeral in the fall last October. And for some reason, I thought, okay, well, my passport's good till June, so I don't have to renew it before we go to Mexico. Then we're flying out of Kelowna, and the gate agent says, oh, by the way, you better get this renewed. It expires in January. And I go, what? And then I look at it. Yeah, it was J-A-N, not J-U-N. So anyway, I go to the passport office, and it went fairly smooth, although I did lose a pair of $900 sunglasses there that are all my fault. So that part of it was not particularly great. But, the passport renewal does go fairly smooth. And I love those 10-year ones now, too, where you can just pay for 10 years and then be done with it.
2: Oh, 10 years?
3: Mm-hmm. Yes.
4: That's what I did,
5: 10
4: too.
5: Years, yeah, yeah. Mm-hmm. I didn't hear anything you said after $900 sunglasses, man. Like $5 ones. I don't know what you're talking about.
3: My wife will only let me wear clip-ons now.
2: What about you, Fortier?
6: Okay, I had just freshly turned 18 years old, and I was working at the
3: 2 years ago.
6: Oh, yeah, well, basically, that's what it looks like, and I like that. But yeah, I just turned 18, and two of my colleagues that I was working with, they go to the LC, and they come back, and they're like, they won't sell us anything. They won't sell us anything because, well, we forgot to pay our driver's license.
4: Oh, oh my god!
6: And I just freshly turned 18. They're 3 years older than me, so they've been able to go to the LC, go to the bars, and everything like that. I'm like, do you boys need me to go buy you some booze? <That's terrible.
2: laughs> So they had licenses, they just had expired, and they didn't.
6: Yeah, and I get that the license is not valid, but like, just those are like licenses. Like, why could you sell them booze? But that's their policy.
3: I'll bet you did the Forche strut into that LC.
6: I sure did.
2: And when it comes to subscriptions that. For one, Paramount Plus, I did the 7-day trial and I actually remembered to disable that, like get out before the free trial is over.
5: Many too, right?
2: But I kind of want back in on that.
3: How many do you have yet, ma'am, with, you know, all the work you do for the couch potatoes?
2: YouTube Premium, Disney Plus, Apple TV Plus, Prime Video, Netflix, and then cable, television. I don't think I'm missing any. And I'm curious about Paramount. Well, I mean, I have regular TV. So all of the stuff that you can get on Stack.
5: Yeah. Oh, got it.
2: Yeah, like Stack is a great one if you're looking to cut your cable, but you still want access to some of those, you know, channels that are part of the Corus family. But I do remember once I had completely forgotten about this. My girlfriend, this goes back, I don't know how many years, 15 years. She wanted to sign up for Weight Watchers, and I can't remember the context as to why this happened, but she needed it to go on my credit card. I said, okay. And she used the service for, I don't know, 2 months, and then that was that. She stopped. Me being lazy and foolish and not paying close attention to my financials, I realized that I think we paid at least an additional year. Kept charging me. So I was out like $600. And I called them, I think it was that much, and I called them and said, look, I know that it's my fault for not checking, but you could also tell that this service was not being accessed, but you're happy to take my money. So I feel like we got to meet halfway here. And they did. They actually met me halfway and gave me a 50% refund.
5: That's okay. I'm surprised.
3: That is how they have to reach certain profit margins, though. Yeah. So you help with that.
2: and of course, we canceled that subscription. So at 204-780-6868, fun times with renewals. Have you ever had an issue with renewing your passport? Have you ever had an issue renewing, or did you forget to renew something that you really needed, like a CAA membership? What happens if you forget to renew that and then you suddenly
5: you can renew it on the spot.
2: Can you renew it on the spot?
5: Yeah, you can renew it when you're having trouble right there. You pay for it and they will do the service.
2: Okay, that's good. But maybe is there something where you had forgotten to renew and it caused you problems?
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1: Good afternoon, I'm Noah Fuchs. The Ottawa Redblacks have fired defensive coordinator Will Fields after last night's 34-13 loss to the Montreal Alouettes. Ottawa dropped to 0-7 this CFL season. Jeff Reinbold takes over as defensive coordinator, and Nate Taylor shifts to special teams coordinator, the Redblacks announced this morning. Reinbold, a familiar name to Winnipeg fans, as he had a 6-26 record while he was the Blue Bombers coach and GM in the late 1990s. It's a big West Division rematch today as the division-leading Edmonton Elks host the second-place Saskatchewan Rough Riders. Edmonton squeaked by the Riders by 2 points last week in Regina to get a record of 6-1. The Riders are 4-2 right now. Stampeders kind of blowing out the Tiger Cats 24-9 at halftime, but it is the CFL. No lead is safe. The Blue and Gold have a bye week next week before hosting the Ottawa Redblacks on August the 14th. Toronto Blue Jays manager John Schneider says he doesn't know what the team will do ahead of the Major League Baseball's trade deadline on Monday. The belief is that the club will be sellers. The Toronto Blue Jays in action right now, up 2-0 versus the St. Louis Cardinals. That one is in the top of the fifth. Now, Schneider said yesterday he hasn't been directly told if the Blue Jays will be adding or subtracting from the roster come Monday. The Winnipeg Gold Eyes host the Lincoln Salt Dogs tonight at Blue Cross Park in some American Association action. Last night, Winnipeg celebrated an 11-4 victory in their Manitoba Mosquito jerseys. Oh, how fitting. They were buzzing. And they bumped up their record to 33-31. First pitch tonight is just after 6 p.m. And Hockey Canada has named its captains for the Hlinka Gretzky Cup, featuring the best under 18 players in the world. From August the 3rd to the 8th, Landon Dupont from Calgary will wear the C. The 2009-born right-handed defenseman lit up the WHL last year with 73 points in 63 games for Everett. He has committed to the University of Michigan for this upcoming season. Dupont is projected to be the number one pick in the 2027 NHL entry draft. Alexis Joseph and Maddox Schultz, both studs in their own right, will be wearing the A's. That's 680 CJOB Sports.
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1: Global news at 3:30. I'm Noah Fuchs. Travelers flying WestJet this August long weekend hope the airline's labor troubles are settled by the time they get back. The clock is ticking down to an early Sunday deadline when either side could begin a work stoppage. WestJet has already canceled dozens of flights this weekend in preparation for a potential labor disruption. But the airline says it is continuing to bargain with the union for its 4,400 flight attendants to try to reach an agreement and avoid a strike or a lockout. Crews battling multiple wildfires across southern BC are preparing for fire behavior to become more aggressive. A cold front is bringing strong winds and thunderstorms with little to no rain to an already tinder-dry landscape. The massive Pear Lake blaze has forced evacuations of more than 1,800 properties in an area more than 70 kilometers long and 65 kilometers wide. Almost 110 active wildfires are burning in the province of BC today, with 48 of them considered out of control. And police in Saskatchewan say two teens face murder charges in a fatal stabbing. Prince Albert police responded to a call early Thursday and found a 27-year-old woman who had been stabbed. She later died in hospital. Police say a 16-year-old boy and 15-year-old girl were arrested at the scene. Both teens have now been charged with second-degree murder and are scheduled to appear in court on Tuesday. Global News time is 3:31. 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
1: Heat warning still in place for southwest corner of the province. Sunny today, high of 28, humidex of 33. Tonight clear, south wind at 30, gusting to 50, low of 19. Tomorrow mainly sunny, windy, high of 32, humidex of 38. Monday rain, high of 21. Right now it's 26 at 680 CJOB.
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2: We're heading to, as I like to call it, the western lands of Winnipeg. We're going to Westwood to speak with James, who sent us a picture of his truck, which I can't tell if the truck is damaged, but a tree is down and it's essentially boxed in his truck. And he has to cut this tree away so he can get the truck out and get to work. So he's going to join us to tell us about that. We're looking at pictures from St. Norbert Listener says, St. Norbert was hit hard. Tons of downed trees, three on my street alone, including one right behind. Like, this tree snapped completely at the base, and it landed inches behind their car.
3: You know, I'm going to invite everybody to have one of Steph's margaritas, and you'll sleep like a baby right through a storm like I did last night. So sad. I'm like, it didn't hear a thing. Neither did she.
2: So lots of damage. Charleswood looks like got hit pretty hard. Lots of damage. And we've had people throughout the morning point to the farmer's market that's outside the food fair on Portage, which that structure got blown over as well. So keep your reports coming of damage at 204-780-6868. We thank you for letting us know what's going on as we try to piece together just how bad this storm was, with 30,000 Manitoba Hydro customers without power. And as always, we tip our cap to the hardworking people at Hydro that are doing their best to get everyone's power restored. But right now,
4: no one could stand between me and home. Not even the gods.
2: That is Matt Damon as Odysseus in Christopher Nolan's The Odyssey, which was shot completely in full IMAX. And if you want to see The Odyssey in full, true IMAX, there are very few places you can do so in Canada. We used to have it here at Portage Place, but it's gone, long gone. The closest place you can do it now, much to Greg Mackling's chagrin, is Regina.
3: And that movie screen is in the Saskatchewan Science Center. It is the Kramer IMAX Theater. And joining us now from the center is Ryan Halata. Ryan, how are you?
5: I'm great. Thank you so much for having me on this morning.
3: No problem. You know, that movie, ever since the trailer started running, I've been dying to see that movie. I couldn't imagine what it looks like in true IMAX. But what does true IMAX mean?
5: Well, you know, that's actually a little bit of a tricky question, because there are different kinds of IMAXs, and they are all true IMAXs. But the way that we're showing the film, I think, is what people are thinking of that when they think about The Odyssey. And that's, we're showing it on IMAX 70mm film. So you mentioned in the intro that this is the very first feature-length movie that was shot from start to finish on IMAX film. And we are one of 41 places on Earth that are able to actually show it back in that same format. So instead of using our laser projector and everything's digital, we've got this giant IMAX film print in our booth. And we've got literally somebody running that projector all day and all night to show that movie and put that picture on the screen.
2: So, and in terms of the aspect ratio, it is different than a standard movie screen, right?
5: Yeah, that's right. So, you know, if you think about a standard movie screen, they're like, you know, they're wide and the picture is fairly short on it, right? And then you're going to have the IMAX that actually the most common IMAX, but the one that you see in like multiplexes and that type of thing. And that's a 1.9 aspect ratio. So that's about 26% more picture than you would see, on a normal movie screen. And then we have what's called a 1.43 screen. So that's the aspect ratio of IMAX film, and then also of the dual laser projector, and that's about 40% more picture than you have on a normal movie screen. And so our screen in particular, it's 50 feet tall and 70 feet wide, and a normal movie, you know, would be 70 feet wide, but maybe about 35 feet tall. But this picture, The Odyssey, actually fills our entire screen right from the floor to the ceiling and from left to right.
3: That is awesome. So how busy have you guys been for the last couple of weeks?
5: It's been crazy. I mean, this is probably going to end up being the most popular movie that we've ever shown in our theater, which is saying something, because this is our 35th, year in operation. So we've shown a lot of movies over the years. But even going into opening weekend, we had lots of tickets for sale. And as soon as the first people saw that movie, we're basically, booked up to August 20th right now. Like, if you don't mind sitting, in the front row or on a corner or something, you could probably find a spot. But other than that, pretty much sold out for now, at least. So.
2: And is it true that people have been coming from around the world? Like, I saw a report that I think they said some people had come from Japan.
5: Yeah, so this is pretty wild. About a year ago, it was 1 year out from the opening day. We put 4 shows on sale. So all of the 70-millimeter locations put a show on Thursday and one on Friday, one on Saturday, one on Sunday on sale. And what happened is those tickets kind of sold out globally just immediately. And then people started looking, you know, who has tickets available, and Regina has tickets available, or had a few tickets available. And sometimes this is kind of common for us, actually, because we're the only IMAX 70 millimeter location sort of for a fairly wide area, like a lot of the northern states, of course, all the way into Ontario. And we've, over the years, for like Oppenheimer and Interstellar, we've kind of developed a little bit of a reputation for having really good presentation on 70 millimeter film. And so either people will come here just because they couldn't find tickets anywhere else, or because they've been here before and they've really enjoyed what we've done. And, you know, sometimes these movies are worth traveling for, and you make a little vacation out of it. So opening weekend, we had 300 people from outside of Saskatchewan travel into Regina to see the movie. Tons of people from Manitoba, but also like 5 provinces, 8 U.S. states, and as you said, someone from Mexico and someone from Japan.
3: Wow. Could this international attention help Regina secure more major IMAX film releases in the future?
5: Well, we certainly hope so. So our theater, the Kramer IMAX, we do show like all of the day and date movies. So, you know, like the regular Hollywood movies, we show them in our IMAX theater. But there are other film releases that come out. So our last film release was Oppenheimer, which was in 2023. But, you know, there have been screenings of Dune on film, and One Battle After Another was released on film. Project Hail Mary, there were some film theaters. Usually they're very, very limited in numbers, but we love to show movies on film, and so being able to deliver that, we'd certainly love to do more of them in the future.
2: And I remember the IMAX, the first time I took in an IMAX screening, and just the sense of wonder that I experienced, and now the sense of lament that I feel when I acknowledge that the IMAX screen that we had in Winnipeg is gone, at least the proper IMAX, the full one. But for anybody who's never experienced it, as like you mentioned, we have an IMAX quote unquote screen in one of our Cineplex theaters, but it's not the real deal. Can you maybe just sort of describe the experience, or maybe describe what people say to you when they experience it for the first time?
5: Yeah, I think the impression that you see at an IMAX theater is, I mean, one, you know, the screen is so big. And then you're especially in our theater, you're sitting really close to the screen. So it really is immersive. Like, you need to turn your head to see sort of the corners, the edges of the screen. So when you're watching a movie, you know, it's you're right in the action. And then we have, a 12-channel sound system. So the immersive audioscape is really good. And I think maybe that's kind of the real thing. People really feel immersed. They really feel like they're a part of what's going on. And you almost sort of forget that you're sitting, you know, in the seats. You feel like you're experiencing the movie. That's one of the reasons that they call it an IMAX experience.
2: How's the movie, by the way?
5: It's fantastic. Yes. Have you seen it?
2: I haven't gotten out to see it yet.
5: Okay, yeah. Yeah, it's very, very good. And I think there's always a lot of hype around a movie when it comes out on film, just because it is such a unique experience, such a rare thing. But I think the fact that The Odyssey is such a good movie as well is, you know, really helping this out. Like I said, we were going into opening weekend, and we still had tickets available, and now we're completely sold out. And I think part of that certainly is, you know, the rarity of the experience, but I think a big part of it is just that Mr. Nolan did such a, and, you know, the cast and crew did such a great job with that movie, and people are really, really enjoying it.
2: All right. Well, Ryan, hey, thanks a lot for joining us this morning. I just think it's so cool that people are coming from all over the world to visit the center. And maybe one day I'll have to drag myself out there as well to take in the Kramer IMAX Theater. Ryan, thanks for the time. We really appreciate this.
5: Thank you so much. Have a wonderful day.
2: Ryan Halata joining us live from the Saskatchewan Science Center at the Kramer IMAX Theater, which is the closest place in Canada you can go to see The Odyssey in its full IMAX aspect ratio. So again, the IMAX theater that we have in Winnipeg technically is IMAX, but it's a different aspect ratio. But the full traditional IMAX ratio, you got to go to Regina.
3: You're geeking out. You're a geek.
2: Yeah. Our promotions director, I think, went to Regina to see, or where did he go? Or did he go to Minnesota to see Oppenheimer? I can't remember. But yeah, he traveled far and wide to see Oppenheimer in real IMAX.
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33: 15, 17, 2, 22, 25, 27, 3, 2, 5. 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
6: 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A heat warning is in place for the southwest corner of the province. Today, sunny, a high of 28, humidex of 33. Tonight, clear, south wind at 30, gusting to 50, and a low of 19. Tomorrow, mainly sunny, windy, high of 32, humidex of 38. On Monday, rain and a high of 21. Right now, 26 at 680 CJOB.
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7: It's McGarry and Bergen. Brett McGarry with Kevin Bergen. Kevin's filling in for Greg Mackling this week. And I feel like I'm visiting my friends Kent and Eileen, because whenever I go to see Kent and Eileen, inevitably Eileen asks out of curiosity, "So, got anybody in your life?" Bergen's giving me 2 days in a row now, like a full court press. Try to ask me about my dating life.
8: I'm on you this morning, eh? I don't even know what's happening here. Because Gillingham comes in here in a suit, Mayor Gillingham.
7: Yeah.
8: You know, you tell me you've been in a suit. I think you're a good-looking guy. 6'4", tall. What'd you do today? Went home, chilled out. You know, I'm like, dude, you know, you got to get back on that bike. Get pedaling. There's someone that would really enjoy your company. So you know, I'm going to be like Ken and Eileen. And when you say Ken and Eileen, it reminds me of that song, that Eileen song or whatever.
7: Yeah.
8: I'm going to be like them for the next 4 days.
7: It's just hounding me to start dating again.
8: You don't have to date somebody. Just get out there. There's a lot of nice people out there that I think would enjoy your company.
7: I'm sure there are. I don't know. I'm not avoiding it because I'm bitter or anything. Although, no, you know what? I will admit this. I will admit this because I've been single now since 2019, really. I tried my hand at something in 2021, but it just wasn't meant to be. I was very much a rebound, mm-hmm. and I knew I was a rebound. And once we actually had a serious discussion, it ended. And it's fine. No hard feelings. I knew what was going on. But since then, I haven't bothered. And it's not because I'm some sort of an incel, right? Like, yeah. I'm not sad, bitter, angry, nothing. I've been sort of fine on my own. But I also have been sort of thinking about it just even in the last couple of months.

0: and I've come to the conclusion and had to admit to myself, I'm actually, the idea of getting back into the game terrifies me.
1: Does it really?
0: Oh, yeah.
1: See, and I'm not saying, there's always kind of a middle ground here. You don't want to be one of those people that pursues trying to get a relationship hardcore, like those people that go on every dating app and they just have to find somebody. I think that's a bit ridiculous. But you don't want to be a hermit either, where you're just spending time with yourself all the time and you just don't want to put the effort into, you know, just kind of get out there, get out with events and meet somebody. And I'm saying, selfishly, I'm saying that, like, obviously, you know that I've been engaged to somebody now. For a while, and she's literally the best. It's like she's probably the best thing that ever happened to me, easily.
0: Yeah.
1: So she's awesome. I've never met somebody that is so perfect for me. I didn't think that this would ever happen. So, to me, I'm like, man, you find the right person, it's awesome.
0: Yeah.
1: It's totally good.
0: Well, maybe one day. Like I said, I sort of thought about it because, I admitted to who was with me that day? Was it? Oh, it was KK was filling in. Yeah, and I mentioned there is a woman in this building who I definitely have a crush on. Not in our office, somewhere, like she's not a direct colleague, but there's someone I'm gonna
1: find her.
0: And I'm thinking maybe I'd like to ask her out, but
1: what's the worst that can happen?
0: Well, I think what terrifies me is actually going on a date. Scares me, the whole what happens next, the idea of being physically intimate with a woman frightens me. Like, do I still know how to do this? Like, all of it scares
1: like a bike,
0: me.
1: Bro.
0: But you mentioned the whole hermit thing, and I think that that's part of it, is I have become a hermit, where just the idea of doing anything almost scares me.
1: Right,
0: like,
1: because you've done nothing or done the same routine for so long.
0: Yeah.
1: You know what I mean? That everything else outside of that is foreign and, yeah, it causes a bit of anxiety, right?
0: For sure. That does concern me. The idea that of going out with friends on a Saturday night gives me anxiety, and I find myself looking for ways to escape. Like, what kind of excuse can I come up with to get myself out of this? So I don't like that. So when you mention the hermit thing, you're onto something. It's not just me being like, I'm just going to relax. A lot of it is I've become that person who's scared to do anything.
1: And there's a lot of people like that. And I don't want to blame something, but COVID played a part in that, where if you were single, living on your own, it's one thing. You got to choose when you went out for company, but that kind of isolated people, that you had to stay by yourself and you had to do things on your own, that obviously when the world opened up, you didn't even know how to socialize anymore.
0: Yeah. Oh, for sure. I still remember the first, so after the initial like lockdown and or whatever happened, once we were allowed to at the very least go golfing with friends, it was the first real social interaction I'd had with a group. So there were eight of us. We got together. We had two pairings. And we were all, of course, excited, because it was only a couple of months after the initial onset of COVID. Mm-hmm. And so we were all excited to see each other. But I remember having to, like, walk away from the group and go back to the golf cart and just, like, I was almost hyperventilating. It was like, oh my God, there's like seven different conversations happening all at the same time. I've been in my apartment by myself for 2 months. I can't handle that. And I feel like that hasn't gone away.
1: This job doesn't help it either, because it allows you to be social without being social, right?
0: Yeah.
1: You get to talk to people kind of in a controlled way. You know, the text line keeps you active because people are, and you have guests, whatever else, but then you get to go home and be alone again.
0: Yeah, and then I just want to be left alone.
1: Right.
0: So anyway, I appreciate your kind words, Kevin. I appreciate the encouragement, because I have been thinking about not just dating, but just being a hermit in general. And I'm sort of concerned that if I don't do something to change that I might be a hermit forever.
1: Yeah, my Steph is the setup queen, so I'll get her to...
0: gosh. I don't.
1: She's probably listening to this and thinking, got a Rolodex of people that are coming your way now.
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20: I'm Noah Fuchs with your global news update. Some travelers are on edge as WestJet begins its first round of cancellations. The airline is cutting flights ahead of a possible Sunday strike by its flight attendants. If a deal is not reached by tomorrow morning, either side could begin a work stoppage that would cancel hundreds of flights during a long weekend for much of the country. WestJet says it's still bargaining with the union in hopes of reaching an agreement on a new contract. Meantime, NDP leader Avi Lewis says he'll pursue a seat in the House of Commons only when he feels the party is ready for a national election campaign.
14: Lewis says one key element of the NDP's election prep is getting established candidates ready to go in priority ridings. He says it's something the party can achieve in a year. Lewis has spent the last 3 weeks in Montreal doing French immersion and knocking on doors with candidates in two ridings that are expected to host by-elections later this year. He says three of the last four NDP leaders took more than a year to enter the House of Commons after rebuilding the party from outside Ottawa. Lewis ran and lost in Vancouver ridings during both the 2021 and 2025 general election campaigns. Lisa Laporte, The Canadian Press.
20: Dermatologists say they're worried about a trend called tan maxing that's grown in popularity this spring and summer. Many teens and young adults in their 20s purposely go out to tan when the UV is at its highest and often don't use sunscreen, then post pictures and videos to social media and hashtag it tan maxing. 22-year-old Lana Armani lives in Montreal and posts photos of tanning with friends on TikTok. She says warnings from dermatologists and parents aren't really effective.
17: Every weekend that we see it's a nice day, it's UVs out, we're like, okay, like let's make a post about we're tan maxing because we want to show people that we are tanning and we're like joining in. And it's also a trend that's been very popular. So we're kind of hopping on that.
20: Armani says people her age know about the risks of premature aging and even skin cancer, but they're choosing not to think about those dangers. And in the United States, President Donald Trump issues a new threat if two Senate Republicans don't confirm Tal Blanche as Attorney General. AP correspondent Donna Warder reports.
18: President Donald Trump says on Truth Social that he's keeping acting Attorney General Todd Blanche in his current role, and that if Republican Senators John Cornyn of Texas and Tom Tillis of North Carolina don't back him, Trump will press ahead on a $1.8 billion anti-weaponization fund to compensate people who feel mistreated by the criminal justice system during the Obama and Biden administrations. Trump on Friday had pronounced the fund dead, but the administration needs Cornyn and Tillis's votes to confirm Blanche. The two senators protest Blanche's selection because of the lawsuit settlement that created the anti-weaponization fund and provided Trump and family members with immunity from tax audits. Donna Warder, Washington.
20: News on the hour, on the half, and when it breaks on 680 CJOB.
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20: Weather on this long weekend. Heat warning in place for southwest portions of the province. Sunny today, high of 28, humidex of 33. Tonight, clear south wind at 30, gusting to 50, low of 19. Tomorrow, mainly sunny, windy, high of 32, humidex of 38. Rain on Monday, high of 21. Right now outside 680 CJOB, it's 26 degrees.
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23: Hey, Winnipeg. Hope you're having a great long weekend so far. And thank you for making Tech It Out a small part of it. And yeah, your dial is locked on the right station, the iconic, the historic 680 CJOB. It's been a while since I've been there in person. Got to change that. But I love the heritage of this station. All right. We have a very busy show for you today. So I'm going to cut to the chase and tell you what's on tap. We're going to kick off Tech It Out today with a look at retro gear with Fujifilm. They have an Instax brand of cameras and printers that include film, if you remember that. After that, Melissa Maker, the star of Clean My Space on YouTube and Instagram. She's going to join us to talk about high-tech appliances. And then we're going to wrap things up with a back-to-school gear guide with Mario Armstrong out of New York. He's got some recommendations for us. So a very busy Tech It Out for you. Without further ado, let's officially kick off the new show with our first interview. Look around and you might just see what's old is new again. And no, I'm not just referring to haircuts like mullets or colorful fashion from the 80s that's now trendy again, but tech as well. We're talking flip phones, vinyl, cassette players, boomboxes, and instant cameras. Joining us to talk cameras and printing and how the younger generation is bringing back retro gear is Billy Luong, senior technical brand manager from Fujifilm, who's also part of the Fuji Guys on YouTube. Welcome back to the show, Billy. Good to talk to you again.
0: Yeah, hey, Mark. Thanks for having me back again.
23: For sure. Please tell us a bit about Fujifilm. I believe the company's been around for almost 100 years.
0: Yeah, almost. We started back in 1934 making like photographic film. Like this year, we're celebrating 92 years of basically just giving, you know, our world more smiles. And, you know, we do that by creating products that really help people capture and enjoy real moments, like our instant cameras and film that you know, Mark, that brings hopefully a little joy and connection to today's digital world.
23: Right. So it's not just capturing, but also sharing those memories, which we're going to get to. Let's now talk about this retro craze. What is it exactly? And why do you think it's popular? And it seems to be mostly among younger people, which I'm happy to see.
0: Yeah, the retro craze appeals to definitely younger people because, you know, they've grown up in a digital world and, you know, they really crave real, tangible experiences. Like you watch an InSax photo develop in front of you, or you're listening to a record player that offers sort of like an authentic and imperfect sound, but yeah, unlike a polished digital content, you know, that they're used to. And, you know, even so, like we're even introducing, you know, two new quick snap film cameras that just deliver fun, distinctive analog experience. And I think that's the key, is the analog experience, right?
23: Yeah, I think that's fair. It's something tangible, like you said. You can hold it in your hand and you can see the photo come to life that I grew up with, you know, in the 70s and 80s. But now for a generation that only knows digital, just zeros and ones, it is exciting to have something in your hand, or you can put it in your locker at school or in the corner of your bedroom mirror. I think that's all part of the appeal. And I agree with you for sure. And also for music, again, speaking of tech and even flip phones, sometimes some of the kids, and I love when I see this, they also want to unplug a little bit and maybe get offline, off the social media and have something simple. I love that it's trendy in that age group, but also people like myself, where there's a nostalgia to film and to vinyl. I think it's great. But yeah, it seems like the younger generation is really embracing it. That's a good segue then, Billy, to talk about Fujifilm. Their products sometimes fit into this trend. You also have more advanced cameras, which we can talk about in a moment. But the Instax line of cameras, that is a Fujifilm sub-brand. Tell us about them.
0: Yeah, I mean, the Instax products like offers that analog experience to the younger people that kind of love that. We've expanded the lineup this year, including hybrid cameras and smartphone printers. So it's not just purely the analog experience, but it's combining digital photos with real physical, you know, film prints.
23: Got it. Okay, so Instax is the brand for printers that will print wirelessly from your smartphone through an Instax app, as well as the cameras themselves that also take film that will develop it right on the spot for you. So let's talk a bit about the printers, the portable printers. These are battery powered and they're fun, multiple colors. Let's talk about some of your more popular products on the market and the different sizes of prints.
0: Yeah, Mark, the Instax prints come in three different film sizes. You got this mini film, which is like a credit card size. You got sort of the square Instagram style, and you also got a wide film as well. And of course, we offer both analog and hybrid digital models that support those formats, including like our link printers that, you know, you can print from your smartphone, right? And of course, they integrate well with the Instax app. You know, users can easily connect to the smartphone, allowing them to edit photos, as you said, add filters, frames, and text, and, you know, even customize images, you know, before they print.
23: So with this app, it is called, I think, just Instax, I-N-S-T-A-X. But the idea is that you can take any photos that's already on your iPhone or Android phone and then print it wirelessly to this pocket-sized printer wherever you may be. Again, it's not, doesn't need to be plugged into the wall or anything.
0: Yeah, absolutely. The app lets you kind of take images that you already have, that you brought into your smartphone, whether it be images you transfer from a camera or you downloaded from your social media sites. It lets you create collages and use templates and, you know, really access fun creative tools that allow you to kind of personalize your prints, right? And, you know, the combination of this digital flexibility and then the idea of having sort of instant physical print just makes that experience both fun and unique. And I think it blends that retro charm that you mentioned with sort of the modern conveniences that we're used to.
23: I love some of the effects you can add to your photos that you've been chatting about, or even text on the screen before you print it. And you can preview it and see what it's going to look like first. Why don't we plug a website then, Billy, as we wrap up, where we can learn more about the different Fujifilm gear, can get pricing and retail support. What's the best place to get going?
0: Yeah, first off, my team and I, we create this fun, helpful videos on the Fuji Guys YouTube channel, including how-to guides and basic photography tips that, you know, just inspires you to get creating. 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
23: All right, Billy, always great to talk to you. I hope you have a fun rest of your summer. Thank you so much for carving out some time to chat.
0: Yeah, amazing. Thanks a lot for the time today, Mark.
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30: Weather on this long weekend. Heat warning in place for Southwest
7: portions of the province. Sunny today, high of 28, humidex of 33. Tonight, clear south wind at 30, gusting to 50, low of 19. Tomorrow, mainly sunny, windy, high of 32, humidex of 38. Rain on Monday, high of 21. Right now, outside 680 CJOB, it's 26 degrees.
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23: Welcome back, everyone. You're listening to Tech It Out. Summer is in full swing, which around my house means backyard get-togethers with friends and family, more people in and out of the kitchen, which my wife calls her office, and honestly, a lot more laundry as well. I'm sure you can relate. That includes my wife and I, by the way, really getting into pickleball this summer, and so a lot of gym clothes that we need cleaned. Joining me to talk about the tech that's helping us get the most out of the summer at home is cleaning expert and LG brand ambassador, Melissa Maker. Welcome back to the show, Melissa. Good to talk to you.
8: Mark, thanks so much for having me on. And yeah, summer really is a season of two extremes at home. You know, on the one hand, you've got the fun stuff like taking up pickleball and entertaining and hosting and camp and backyard drinks with friends. And on the other hand, you've got the reality of what the season leaves behind, like grass stains and sandy towels, sweaty clothes and sticky glasses and plates. And LG's newest lineup is designed to help with both sides of that.
23: Awesome. All right. So why don't we start with the fun stuff first? I did touch on backyard hosting off the top. This is the season for that. Summer is so precious where you want to squeeze every last day possible outside. Mm-hmm. So what's new from LG that could help us with entertaining?
8: Yeah. And you know, the biggest challenge when it comes to outdoor entertaining has to be having enough ice for everyone. And that's part of why I'm so excited about LG's new 24 cubic foot, zero clearance, counter depth max French three-door refrigerator. And this is actually LG's first and largest capacity freestanding counter depth fridge with this particular design. And you know, one of the coolest things about this fridge is that it's got the Craft Ice dual ice maker, which not only produces standard ice cubes, your workhorse ice cube, if you will, but you also get that round craft ice, that beautiful, you know, high end that you would see in a restaurant, craft ice, as well as crushed ice. And it all comes from the same fridge. So you never have to scramble when your guests are over for more ice.
23: Yeah, cool indeed, pun intended. I do have to ask you though, Melissa, because I feel that craft ice gets thrown around a lot, you did allude to restaurants, and I think I know what it means because I enjoy my old fashions and you need a nice, big, attractive piece of ice in the glass. But let's clarify what craft ice actually means versus just a regular ice cube.
8: Sure. So, you know, when you're serving a cocktail, a mocktail, or even a nice glass of sparkling water to a guest, you don't want to have ice cubes in the drink that will melt quickly. So craft ice is this large, round, slow melting ice globe. And it really not only helps to improve the taste of the drink, but it also just elevates the look. And as an aside, my daughter and her friends and my niece and nephew, they are obsessed with the craft ice.
23: Well, something tells me you may have an LG fridge that can produce craft ice.
8: I certainly do.
23: Well, as they say, you taste or drink with your eyes as well. So I forgot about the practical side of it, that it takes longer to melt. That's a good point. Yeah, it looks great and definitely amazing for hosting. I get it. And so it's really about having the right ice for the occasion.
8: Yeah, you know, it's not just about getting a bag of ice anymore. You want to make sure that you have the right ice for the job. So you've got, you know, if you're doing sodas or iced coffee, you can use crushed ice for that. If you're, you know, just, you know, needing to cool some water down or throw something into a cooler, you can use the regular cubed ice. And then if you want to serve something beautiful, you've got craft ice. So it's really, it's an elevated feature of this refrigerator. And another elevated feature is that zero clearance hinge system that I was talking about earlier, Mark, which allows both French doors. I want you to imagine a fridge in a kitchen maybe 20 years ago where both doors would open and they could, you know, maybe stop at 45 degrees because the covers were getting in the way. Mm-hmm. This fully opens all the way, which is so beautiful because you get that built-in look with the refrigerator. But then when you're opening the doors, they can open fully and give you that really high-end built-in streamlined look without sacrificing any of your storage space.
23: Love that. All right. So it's both design and functionality. And then once the party's over and the sink is full of dishes, is there anything new from LG that can help with cleanup?
8: Yeah. So they just come out with their new dishwasher. It's called the LG Flush Fit Dishwasher. And just like I was talking about earlier with the fridge that sits flush to cabinetry, this one does the same thing. So you're getting that beautiful high-end look as well. But the dishwasher could do so much. It can hold up to 16 place settings. And actually, funny enough, LG just commissioned a survey and they found out that nearly half of Canadians, about 47% of us, think there's a definitive right or wrong way to load a dishwasher, which means we're all very serious about loading our dishes. But there's so many other great features of this dishwasher too. And, you know, sometimes you hear a word or you see a name and you're not really sure what it means, but I want to give a bit of color to what these dishwashers can actually do. So TrueSteam technology is the first thing that I love about this dishwasher, which if you can sort of imagine yourself on the inside of a dishwasher, the door has four jets built into it that penetrate food residue with steam. It sanitizes with steam and it minimizes water spots during drying. So that's really handy. Then it's got the Quad Wash Pro system that delivers powerful and thorough cleaning across every rack. So you're getting clean dishes every time. And this one is so cool. This is dynamic heat dry with auto vent dry. So this is circulating hot air in a really efficient manner, but auto vent dry automatically pops the door to the dishwasher open when the load is finished so that it can dry even faster. Like, I don't know if you remember back in the day when your dishwasher would go off, you'd think to go, if you remembered, you would go and pop the door open to sort of let it cool. The dishwasher does it for you now.
23: Yeah, it's wild. The first time I saw that, I was like, oh, now that is smart when it did that for you, right? Just let the steam out a little bit and let it cool so you don't, you know, touch hot cutlery with your hands.
8: Yeah.
23: Yeah.
8: Like, I love that feature. Yeah, it's like the magic. Like, you know, LG, life's good. That's the magic of what these appliances do. Like, they really think through this kind of stuff.
23: Nicely said. We are going to chat further with Melissa Maker, the host of the Clean My Space channel, very popular on YouTube and Instagram, and I believe TikTok as well. We've got her for a few more minutes after this short break to shift gears and move from the kitchen to the laundry room and hear what's new there, including some tips to getting the most out of your load. Melissa Maker joins us once again when we return on Tech It Out. We'll be right back.
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7: Good afternoon. I'm Noah Fuchs. We have a heavyweight matchup in the Canadian Football League as Edmonton is set to host a game between the Saskatchewan Roughriders and themselves. The Elks edged the Riders 36-34 last week in Regina to improve to 6-1, while the Riders slipped to 4-2. Edmonton has done so well this year that for the first time in a long time, they have reopened parts of Commonwealth Stadium that had been closed for years. Right now, the Calgary Stampeders are visiting the Hamilton Tiger Cats in a battle of 3-4 teams. 30-20, the Stampeders lead with about 7 minutes left in the fourth quarter. The Tiger Cats making that game a little bit closer here in the second half. Like I said, no lead is safe in the CFL. The Ottawa Redblacks have fired defensive coordinator Will Fields. The team made the announcement after a 34-14 loss to the Montreal Alouettes to fall to 0-7 to start this CFL season. Former Winnipeg Blue Bomber coach and GM from the late 90s, Jeff Reinbold, has been shifted from special teams coordinator to defensive coordinator. The Canadian men's relay team was disqualified from a silver medal, then reinstated upon appeal at the Commonwealth Games in Scotland. Andre DeGrasse, Aaron Brown, Jerome Blake, and Brandon Rodney, who are the reigning Olympic relay champions, finished second to Australia. They were initially disqualified for a lane infraction. Athletics Canada won its appeal, and the men were back on the podium. The Toronto Blue Jays and St. Louis Cardinals in the bottom of the seventh right now. The Blue Jays up 5-1 over the Cardinals currently. In the American Association, the Winnipeg Goldeyes looking to continue their winning ways, hosting the Lincoln Salt Dogs tonight at Blue Cross Park. Last night, in their Manitoba Mosquito jerseys, Winnipeg improved to 33-31 on the year with an 11-4 victory. First pitch is just after 6. That is 680 CJOB Sports.
0: The Ben Mulrooney Show just got louder, live, and taking your calls. 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
7: Global news at 4:30. I'm Noah Fuchs. Mounties in northern Manitoba are on the lookout for a suspect following a shooting. Cross Lake RCMP responded to a report of a seriously injured person on the main road in Pimichikamak Cree Nation. Officers say they found two men, one aged 42, had a gunshot wound and was pronounced dead at the scene. The other man was unharmed. RCMP Major Crime Services and local officers are searching for a suspect believed to be known to the victims and still in the community. RCMP say that residents are urged to report suspicious behavior. The investigation is ongoing. Pimichikamak is over 500 clicks north of Winnipeg. Manitoba is partnering with Global Medic to deliver 32 new fire skids to priority departments across the province ahead of future wildfire seasons. The self-contained units carry a 1,000-liter water tank, pump, and forestry hose, allowing pickup trucks to be quickly deployed for wildland firefighting. Global Medic supplied 68 fire skids to Manitoba during last year's wildfire season, where they strengthened local firefighting efforts. And travelers flying WestJet this August long hope the airline's labor troubles are settled by the time they get back. The clock is ticking down to an early Sunday deadline when either side could begin a work stoppage. WestJet has already canceled dozens of flights this weekend in preparation for a potential labor disruption. April Monkton from Calgary says her flight to Ireland was canceled, and now they're stuck playing the waiting game here in Winnipeg.
4: Our Dublin flight got canceled just as we arrived at the Winnipeg airport. The agents can't help us at the desk. They said we have to call the line. We called the line, and it's busy. You can't get through. They just hang up on you.
7: She says she doesn't know yet what day they'll be leaving Winnipeg. Global News time is 4:31. News on the hour, on the half, and when it breaks on 680 CJOB.
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7: Unrelated note, just found out the Winnipeg Goldeyes tonight after their game will be hosting a screening of the Barbie movie on the video board. One ticket, a full night at the ballpark. Pretty cool. Heat warning in place for the southwest corner of the province still. Tonight, partly cloudy, wind becoming southeast 30, low of 19. Tomorrow, mainly sunny, wind southeast 30. Becoming south 50, gusting to 70, high of 32, humidex of 38. Rain expected Monday, high of 23. Tuesday, sunny, high of 22. Right now, outside 680 CJOB, it is still 26 degrees.
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23: Welcome back to Tech It Out. We are chatting, of course, with Melissa Maker. She is a celebrity on YouTube and on Instagram with her Clean My Space channel on, again, those social media platforms. She's also an LG ambassador for all things kitchen and laundry. And now let's continue that, I guess, less glamorous side of summer, not just cleaning dishes, but clothes and other things that we need to wash as well. Laundry does pile up fast, especially this season. What's new in that regard?
8: Okay, well, Mark, I have to tell you, I've had quite a summer. I mean, besides you and your wife taking up pickleball, I just got back from a 2-week trip to Greece, and my daughter just got back from a month at overnight camp. So my washing machine and dryer have been earning their keep this summer, let me tell you. This is, you know, again, like where LG's newest laundry lineup really comes in. And so LG's got this 5.8 cubic foot mega capacity smart front load washer. And this uses AI direct drive technology, which is built-in intelligence that automatically detects fabric texture and load size. And then it optimizes the wash motion and temperatures accordingly. So I want to sort of explain to you how this all works. This morning, I just finished probably my 10th load of laundry from overnight camp.
23: It never ends. Yeah, been there.
8: And I mean, everything has to get washed, from towels to duffel bags and shoes, and it's nuts. So this morning, that's what I had. I had a pair of shower shoes. I had a duffel bag. I had about 4 towels, so a lot of stuff. It went into the machine. I selected the AI function on there. And what the machine does is it detects exactly what's in there. So it knows the cycle, the temperature, how much detergent to dose. I don't have to think about that. And that has been such a time saver. And I absolutely love that feature on the machine.
23: I love when tech can make these tasks that are sometimes very tedious a lot easier, takes the heavy lifting off of it from you, whether it's beach towels, workout clothes, grass stained t-shirts, sleeping bags, and the list goes on and on this time of year especially. Do you have any tips, Melissa? It would be remiss to have you on the show and not ask if you had any tips to tackling summer messes outside of technology.
8: Oh, yeah. I mean, listen, when it comes to clothing or anything that you're laundering, you want to make sure that you're treating stains as they happen. So if you've got a grass stain, make a mental note of it. When you get home that day, just throw some pre-treater on there, because the longer a stain sits, the less likely it's going to be that you're going to get a great result. And I know for me, I just see such better results. It's so much easier when I pre-treat quickly. I think that would be the most important thing when it comes to laundry. And the other thing is just to create like a system that works for you, a system that makes sense for your home, because you don't want to be overloaded with cleaning tasks, you know, at the end of your week or the end of your night. So think about when dishes and laundry, because those are the things, in my opinion, that have to be done the most around the house, but especially during summer. Just think about when you can squeeze it into your schedule without sort of taking over a beautiful Saturday morning or a lovely Wednesday night. You know, just build in perhaps a bit of a different routine there.
23: You also gave me another tip, by the way, about shaking out sandy towels and swimsuits and such before they go in the wash to keep sand from settling in the drum, which I think is also a good, smart, non-techie tip to prolonging the use of your laundry machines. Good stuff. And I know with many of the smart LG appliances, including laundry pairs, you can schedule them. So if you wanted to run on off-peak energy hours, you can do that. You may not want to manually start doing all that work on your Saturday evening when you want to relax, but you can schedule it to turn on after 7 or 8 p.m. Speaking of efficiency, Melissa, what about TurboWash 360? This is also something that lets you get more done in less time.
8: Yeah, you know what's great about this feature is that it uses 5 powerful jets with variable sprays to clean a full load of laundry in under 30 minutes. So again, you know, when you want to get the fastest job done for your laundry and you want to get the best results, TurboWash 360, which is a feature of this washing machine, that's really going to help you. Even in the summer, you know, we're dealing with a lot of different things that come at us. For example, more allergens in the air. There's an allergen cycle on the washing machine that uses steam to help reduce some of those allergens. And there's also a pet care cycle that can help to reduce odors from washable pet items. So if you're, you know, taking your dog on a lovely hike, or you're letting your dog go swimming this summer and you don't want to have that wet dog smell, that can help you as well.
23: I love all that. And just as there is steam used in the dishwasher, there's steam in the dryers as well. I know there's something called Steam Fresh Cycle, Turbo Steam Tech. It's one of those things where having you on the show is like sort of pulling back the curtain on all this, because a lot of people, they may even own these appliances and don't realize all the things they can do with it. So I love the educational part of that.
8: You know, Mark, I think that's one of the things I wish I could fix in the world, is that people have these incredible appliances. It's just a matter of understanding how to use them and how to get the maximum amount of benefit out of them. Like this dryer, for example, the one that matches the washing machine I was talking about, the ultra large capacity smart front load electric dryer, you get 7.4 cubic feet of capacity, but it also has that AI sensor dry on there. So that is also going to use AI to help detect moisture levels and automatically adjust your drying time. So it's one less thing you have to think about. And then, of course, like you mentioned, you've got Turbo Steam technology, which allows you to reduce wrinkles in up to 5 garments in 11 minutes. You've got a Steam Fresh Cycle. So lots of great things that you can use, both in the washer and the dryer, and actually across all LG appliances, that can really help save you time.
23: And Melissa, what if people are listening right now who want to upgrade their laundry pair, but they don't have a lot of space. They don't have a really big laundry room. What options are there for them?
8: Yeah, so LG has their wash tower, which combines both a washer and a dryer into one vertical stacked unit. So you get full size capacity and half the floor space. And their largest unit actually has a 5.8 cubic foot washer and a 7.8 cubic foot dryer, which is pretty awesome. And you still get the Turbo Wash 360 for that full clean in under 30 minutes. You've got heat pump technology. You've also got a centralized control panel so that both the washer and the dryer use that one control. And they also talk to each other, which is pretty cool.
23: Okay, sounds awesome. Before I let you go, Melissa, any final tips for listeners on keeping up with everything summer throws at them, both on the kitchen and laundry side of things?
8: Like I said earlier, just to have a schedule that makes sense and sort of be adaptable, because the summer is a bit of a weird and funny time where we want to get the most out of each day. The other tip that I have is maybe just go a little easy on yourself. This isn't the time to be perfect. This is the time to just lay back and like I said, really savor the moment. So do that.
23: Savoring it with some craft ice, no less.
8: Yes, yes.
23: Where can we learn more about all of these high-tech appliances that we've been hearing about over the last few minutes?
8: To learn more, you can visit lg.ca for more information about the new Zero Clearance Counter Depth Max refrigerator with Kraft Ice. And of course, LG's latest laundry lineup, which includes the mega capacity smart front load washer, ultra large capacity dryer, and LG wash tower.
23: Amazing. All right. There's a lot there. lg.ca. Melissa, always great chatting with you. I love that you're a regular on this program. Thanks so much. Enjoy the rest of your summer and all the best. Thanks again.
8: Thanks, Mark. Take care.
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23: If you need some back-to-school tech recommendations, when we return, Mario Armstrong will join us with a handful of picks that make the grade. 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
4: E warning in place for the southwest corner of the province still. Tonight, partly cloudy, wind becoming southeast 30, low of 19. Tomorrow, mainly sunny, wind southeast 30, becoming south 50, gusting to 70, high of 32, humidex of 38. Rain expected Monday, high of 23. Tuesday, sunny, high of 22. Right now, outside 680 CJOB, it is still 26 degrees.
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5: Back to school shopping is here. From high-tech gear to creative classroom essentials, we've got a few ways to make heading back to the classroom or dorm room easier, and maybe something for moms and dads too. Who better to chat with than digital lifestyle expert Mario Armstrong, joining us now with his top picks. Hey Mario, hope you're doing great. Thanks for chatting with us today.
6: Oh, Mark, it's always good to be on, and I can't believe it's back to school time already, so thanks for having me. And I partnered up with some awesome brands, got some great products that I went through. As you mentioned, we got dorm rooms, you got kids going across campuses, parents looking to check off that list with things that are really useful and practical, and everyone's trying to save money at the same time. So hopefully I cover some of those bases.
5: So let's talk about some tech that makes the grade. What are you liking when it comes to laptops, which I would argue is kind of like the core kind of piece of tech for, I would say, you know, middle school and up, as well as printers?
6: Yeah, I have two ideas, but first I got to talk about that transition. Did you make that up?
5: Tech that makes the grade? I've used that a few times as a journalist.
6: Okay. Oh, you shouldn't have told me that. You should have made me thought
5: feel
6: that was like
5: feel free to
6: one
5: use
6: time.
5: That, brother.
6: That
5: it's
6: was
5: all
6: a
5: yours
6: good one.
5: If you like it.
6: Well, I love it. I got two products, as you mentioned. One is a laptop. The other is a printer that we can start with. The laptop side, I get a lot of questions for laptops. And so I love this affordable Windows laptop. It's the Lenovo IdeaPad Slim 3i. I have it with me in front of me right now. It's super thin and lightweight. I can see how people could take this from classroom to classroom, or put it in their backpack or tote bag and just take with you anywhere. It's got a beautiful 15-inch touch screen, so a lot of screen real estate for you to be able to look at presentations, research, write up stuff, or even watch your favorite shows. It's got solid battery life, and one of my favorite features is the rapid charge boost. That way you always get power when you need it. It has a Series 3 Intel Core processor, so that'll give you some great speed and performance. You'll be able to tackle all your stuff from work to school and everything else. And it comes in cosmic blue, which is a really nice, rich looking color. It's built to last too. It's got that military grade durability in it as well. So this is something that when you get it, you're going to feel great. It's got a lot of ports on it to connect all your devices. So I'm really, really satisfied with this laptop. And I'm a big fan of Lenovo. They've never steered me wrong. I have one in my household.
5: Yeah. Amen. Yeah. And I'm with you, by the way, on ports. As thin as these laptops are getting, they're giving up a lot of the ports along the side, or and you need an adapter or a dongle or anything like, you know, something like that, which I'm glad to hear that this has ample ports to connect devices to. We're not quite in the wireless world 100% just yet, but that's great. And it's a touchscreen, as you mentioned, which I love. I can't go back to a non-touch display.
6: No, once you have a touch display and you use someone else's computer, you find that you start trying to touch their screen and you're like, oh yeah, no, this isn't my computer.
5: Been there. Been there, Mario. All right, now let's talk printing, something that I think is still relevant for not just students, but families.
6: Yeah, absolutely. I mean, people have reports to do, presentations, and I get a lot of work still done on my printer. So I don't like running out of ink, and I don't know anyone that does. So I like the Epson EcoTank ET2900. And the reason why is because instead of those tiny, expensive ink cartridges, EcoTank uses supersized, they're refillable ink tanks. And it comes with enough ink in the box that can really last you up to 3 years, which is just phenomenal in and of itself. It's got a built-in scanner, 100 sheet paper tray, so you're not constantly filling it with more paper. It's got an easy-to-use color display on there. And one of my favorites is that you can print and scan right from your smartphone. So lots of flexibility on how you want to use it. To me, it's just an affordable, always-working printer, which means stress-free.

0: for a lot of households.
1: Yep. I'm a huge fan of Epson EcoTank. I know Shaq is as well. He's got some really fun videos on YouTube. But all kidding aside, not only can you print from multiple devices because it's wirelessly, but here's a fun fact. If you have a smart speaker, like an Alexa or a Google smart speaker, you can use your voice to print. You can actually print coloring sheets for the kids just by asking for it. You can print line paper, graph paper, all with the Epson EcoTank family printers. Yeah. Now, you hinted earlier, Mario, about having that Lenovo laptop in front of you. We should tell our listeners that for every item that you're chatting about today, these back-to-school essentials, people can see them in action. We're going to plug a website at the end, as well as getting pricing and links to buy it as well. So let's pivot and now talk Crayola, one of my favorite brands, also a sentimental one for me, a nostalgic one. Talk about some essentials for kids, something that parents would love too.
0: Yeah, and you said it, nostalgia, essential. It's the number one trusted brand. Like, it's on everyone's shopping list when you're going back to school. Like, how can it not be? And it's because they just keep innovating, too. They have, like, all your classics, but I also love that they have Crayola's ultra-clean, washable markers. I mean, washable. So this is great. So, like, think about this in the classroom and markers getting on a desk. Like, that used to be, like, a teacher's nightmare. Now it's not. Like, you don't have to worry about it. It washes right off. Or on clothes, for that matter. So kids need these creative tools. Tools for that self-expression and classroom success. They want to be able to create. And so I love the crayons, the colored pencils, the ultra-clean washable markers. I just think it gives the kids the freedom to create and parents and teachers the confidence to encourage that bold creation and colorful learning. And parents also love the premium quality. You know what you're going to get when you get Crayola. You can get it at an affordable price, too.
1: Love that. If you're just joining us now, we're chatting with Mario Armstrong, tech lifestyle expert, sharing us some back to school picks. Why don't we look at a couple of others that are helping students and maybe families getting ready for the back to school season, which is here, believe it or not.
0: It is, and it's happening. I know parents are like, wait, what? But summer's over.
1: Summer of 2026. Blink and you'll miss it.
0: Some parents are like, yes, back to school.
1: That's right, yes. Exactly. True. They're putting that champagne on ice.
0: That's right. They're almost there, almost there. Well, two other ideas that might be really hit the list really well, and one is a phone that really does it all. I love the Samsung Galaxy Z Fold 8. This is the phone that all of you have probably seen that opens up and folds. It's like it unfolds from a smartphone into a tablet-sized screen. 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It's Samsung's lightest fold yet. 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So that's a great device to look into. And then one of my other things that I really love at this time of year is reading, especially when we're getting back to get back to school. I like doing this a couple of weeks ahead of time to try to get that summer reading, learning loss kind of like amped back up again. So Epic is the number one digital library for kids, and families get instant access to over 40,000 books, audiobooks, and I love that they have read to me stories. So if you're still in that phase where you're reading to your children, you can do that too. They have over 250 publishers. They have favorites like Disney, Nickelodeon, Mattel, popular series like Big Nate. And it's a lot of fun too. They have quizzes, you can earn badges, and you can get reading buddies. So they really have thought about the whole way of making reading more fun and enjoyable. And as a parent, you can track their progress as well, which I really, really like.
1: Yeah. Love the Epic app. I could have talked to you for this whole 7 minutes about Epic alone. Huge fan of that, and so important for kids to read. And then circling back on Samsung, I was in the UK for the unveiling of the Galaxy Z Fold 8. Awesome passport-sized device, brand new form factor, fits so comfortably in your hand, then it opens up to reveal a tablet in which you can then read on Epic, by the way. So love it. All this stuff is amazing, Mario. What's the best website to learn more?
0: Yeah, you did tease that at the top. It is inthenews.tv. Inthenews.tv. You can see video, detailed, all the fine print. Everything's right on the website.
1: Amazing. Thank you so much, Mario. I love what you're doing today and chatting with all of us about some great tech and some other classroom essentials for 2026. All the best, man.
0: Cheers, my friend. Appreciate it. Talk soon. Get ready to pop that champagne.
1: That's right. Yeah, the second that the parents hear the school buses pull off, you're going to hear that, you know.
0: All right,
1: all the best.
0: Care.
1: All righty. Thank you for tuning in to Tech It Out, Winnipeg. Hope you enjoyed the program. Have a great rest of your long weekend. And I look forward to catching up with you next weekend for another new episode of Tech It Out on the Mighty 680 CJOB. Bye-bye for now.
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22: Global news at 5 o'clock, I'm Noah Fuchs. A storm that hit the province on Wednesday night left many unplugged. A manor with over 450 units in the south end of the city was without power for 46 hours. Jennifer lives in the building and says some of the older tenants were a little bit delusional and not sure where they were or even what floor they were living on.
23: And the senior tenants, there's probably a good 60% or not more that are. And a lot of them are on either oxygen masks, CPAP machines, medications that need to be timed and fed like with food and things like that.
0: The building's power was restored on Friday night, but most of the food had already spoiled. Jennifer says they are now working to get food donations for tenants, especially those on employment assistance and living with limited resources. WestJet is urging passengers to check the status of their flights before leaving for the airport as cancellations have started ahead of a possible strike by flight attendants. The airline announced last night that 81 flights scheduled for today had already been canceled in an effort to avoid leaving both passengers and crew stranded should a strike start tomorrow morning. Terry and April Moncton from Calgary say they are now stuck in Winnipeg after their flight to Ireland was canceled. Although they are disappointed, they say they hope the employees get paid.
17: Well, we hope the workers get what they want.
20: Yes, and I hope the workers
17: they deserve
20: do,
17: it.
20: Yeah, they do deserve
17: we fly
20: it.
17: And they do a lot of work, so and they make
20: they
17: us
20: need
17: feel
20: to get paid for all the work they do, yeah.
0: The Moncton say the timing is especially frustrating as the trip has long been on their bucket list. Meantime, the Associated Press reports Russia has struck Kyiv with ballistic missiles and drones, killing at least nine.
21: At least nine people in Ukraine's capital have been killed and dozens more wounded by Russian missiles and drones. The strikes, which occurred overnight into Saturday, follow a major Russian attack 2 days earlier that killed at least 10 people across Ukraine. Russia's defense ministry claims the attack targeted military industrial facilities in Kyiv. Ukrainian President Volodymyr Zelensky has urged the U.S. for more Patriot defense systems to counter these attacks. The cycle of violence continues to hinder diplomatic efforts to end the war. I'm Karen Shamas.
0: And dermatologists are warning about tan maxing, a social media trend in which teens and young adults deliberately tan during peak UV hours, often without sunscreen. Toronto dermatologist Dr. Julia Carell says the trend is reversing years of sun safety education and could cause premature aging, skin damage, and melanoma decades later. Some participants say they understand the risks but continue because they prefer to focus on enjoying the present. The Canadian Cancer Society says melanoma rates have risen over the past 30 years, with UV exposure from sunlight and tanning beds remaining the main risk factor. Global News Time is 5:03. 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
26: 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Weather.
0: That heat warning still in place for the southwest corner of the province. Tonight looks partly cloudy with a low of 19. Tomorrow mainly sunny. Going to be windy out there from the southeast 30, becoming south 50, gusting to 70 early in the afternoon. High of 32, humidex of 38 tomorrow. Rain expected Monday, high of 23. Tuesday, sunny, high of 22. Right now, it is 26 degrees at 680 CJOB.
26: The following is a paid program. 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This is Wealth Management in Motion with Miles Durko from RBC Dominion Securities.
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28: Hi, everybody. My name is Kathy Kennedy, and welcome to Wealth Management in Motion on 680 CJOB. This is a show that gives you a wealth of knowledge for your personal financial journey. And as always, I'm joined by Miles Durko, who is Senior Investment and Wealth Advisor at RBC Dominion Securities. He also has a certificate in retirement strategy. And Miles and his team really specialize in working with business owners, executives, retirees, and pre-retirees, making sure that all of their wealth management needs are taken care of so they can enjoy what we're all striving for. And that's that peaceful retirement and to live the lifestyle that we have all worked so hard to build. Miles, it is so great to have you here once again this morning.
29: Hey, Kathy. Great to be here with you. And thanks again for having me. I very much appreciate it.
28: So before we jump into today's topic, which, by the way, we're going to talk about recession-proofing your portfolio and the seven deadly sins of investing. But before we get into that, Just, I'd like you to take a moment and remind our listeners what wealth management looks like at RBC Dominion Securities.
29: Yeah, of course, Kathy. You know, I like to say that wealth management is really a combination of three important things. First, there's investment consulting, which is the core of what we do, and it addresses the primary concern for our clients, which is preserving and growing their wealth. But we go beyond that with advanced planning. We address four primary concerns beyond investment consulting. That's wealth enhancement, helping people grow their wealth, wealth transfer, helping our clients transfer their wealth from themselves to the next generation of their family when appropriate. Wealth protection, making sure that people are able to hold on to the wealth that they've accumulated. And tax minimization. Those are the four advanced planning structures. And then finally, there's relationship management. And what that means is we're building and fostering a meaningful relationship with our clients and their goals, ensuring they're on the right path towards a comfortable, confident retirement. And when all of these components come together, that's what I love to call wealth management in motion.
28: All right. Thank you for that. And today we're going to tackle something I know, Miles, is on a lot of people's minds. How do we protect our portfolios when economic headwinds are approaching? And specifically, we're going to talk about what you call the seven deadly sins of investing. And these are behavioral mistakes that can really derail somebody's financial success, especially during uncertain times. So, Miles, first and foremost, let's talk about the seven deadly sins of investing. What are they?
29: Yeah, great question, Kathy. You know, these seven sins are patterns I see repeated with clients, and they're the mistakes that can undermine even the best constructed investment plan. You know, these seven deadly sins are panic, euphoria, over-diversification, under-diversification, tax-based investment decisions, speculation, and investing for yield without considering total return. And each one of these represents a behavioral pattern that pulls investors away from their long-term strategy.
28: Well, that's quite a list. So why do you call these sins?
29: Well, Kathy, that's mostly just playful. but really, you know, it's because they're incredibly destructive to wealth accumulation over time. They're the kinds of mistakes that can cost investors thousands, even hundreds of thousands of dollars over their lifetime. And the thing is, these aren't mistakes made by inexperienced people alone. I've seen sophisticated investors make these mistakes. I've seen business owners and executives who are brilliant in their field make these investing mistakes. You know, the reason is that these sins are rooted in human psychology and emotion, and we all struggle with those things.
28: So these really, Miles, are more about how people behave than about understanding investments.
29: Exactly. You know, you could have the perfect investment portfolio on paper, but if you don't have the discipline to stick with it, or if you let emotions drive your decisions, you'll end up sabotaging yourself. So these seven sins represent the main ways that investors self-sabotage. And so understanding them and recognizing when you might be tempted by them is really the first step to protecting yourself.
28: So you also mentioned recession proofing earlier, and how does that fit in with these seven sins?
29: Yeah, great connection, Kathy. You know, when economic uncertainty rises and markets become volatile, that's when investors can be most tempted to commit these sins or mistakes, because recessions are typically short-term events. You know, they usually last about 6 to 9 months on average, but they feel like they last forever when you're living through them. And they trigger a lot of fear and a lot of emotion. And, you know, that's when people panic. That's when people start making desperate moves. So having a recession-proofing strategy is really about having a framework to help you resist these temptations as well as stay disciplined.
28: So what's your framework?
29: Yeah, good question. You know, I call my framework the three R's: review, rebalance, and then sit back and relax.
1: Yeah.
29: You know, first you want to review your portfolio and you want to make sure your goals are still aligned with your asset allocation and risk tolerance. Second, rebalance. If your portfolio has drifted out of balance due to market movements. And then third, just relax with confidence once you've done the first two things, because the history of markets shows that staying invested through economic cycles has always been rewarded. Investors who panic and get out at the bottom, they tend to miss the recovery. So the three R's give you a framework to follow during uncertain times instead of just reacting emotionally.
28: So really, by understanding the seven deadly sins and then following the three R's framework, people can protect themselves during downturns?
29: Yeah, absolutely. You know, the seven sins are the temptations that pull you away from the three R's. Panic tempts you to deviate from your plan. Euphoria tempts you to chase performance. Understanding what these sins are and how they manifest can help you recognize them when they're happening and then also help you resist them. And that's what keeps you disciplined.
28: For those who want to dive deeper into recession-proofing strategies and investment concepts, Miles and his team have created fantastic resources as part of their Insights to Impact campaign. Now, these are articles and guides specifically designed for people like you who want to understand the seven deadly sins, how to recession-proof your portfolio, and how to build wealth with confidence. Miles, before we get into the detailed discussion of each sin, what's the best first step for somebody who's worried about their own portfolio?
29: Well, Kathy, I think that just having a 15 or 20 minute second opinion phone call with me is a great place to start. 15 minute clarity call or second opinion call is just a no pressure conversation to discuss your financial questions and see whether or not a deeper meeting might make sense. And by the end of the phone call, I think you'll have more clarity on possible next steps. And, you know, people can go to my website and book that 15 minute call right now, just at milesdurko.com.
28: All right. When we come back, we're going to dive a little bit deeper into the seven deadly sins as you continue to listen to Wealth Management in Motion on 680 CJOB.
26: 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The Winnipeg Blue Bombers are right in the mix of a competitive CFL West Division race approaching the halfway point of the schedule. So the second bye week of the schedule comes at an opportune time.
3: Indeed it does, as the Blue Bombers have the chance to rest and reload before hosting Ottawa on August 14th. I'm Derek Taylor, and who knows what Winnipeg and the Red Blacks can come up with for an encore after that wild first meeting a couple of weeks ago in the nation's capital.
26: Play now Winnipeg Blue Bomber football on CJO. 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
11: A heat warning is in place for the southwest corner of the province, and CJOB weather is brought to you by McDonald's. 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Tonight, cloudy. Wind becoming southeast at 30 late this evening with a low of 19 tomorrow. Mainly sunny, wind southeast at 30 becoming south at 50. We'll have a high of 32, humidex of 38. On Monday, rain and a high of 23. On Tuesday, sunny and a high of 22. Right now, 26 at 680 CJOB.
26: 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This is Wealth Management in Motion with Miles Durko on 680 CJOB.
28: Welcome back to Wealth Management in Motion on CJOB. We're going to dive into the seven deadly sins of investing, and we're doing it, of course, with Miles Durko. And Miles, let's talk about the first deadly sin, and you call it panic.
29: Panic, yeah. It's the first and perhaps most destructive of the seven deadly sins. You see, most investors have a portion of their portfolio invested in equities. And even though the long-term trend in markets has always been upwards, there's plenty of short-term fluctuation. And when that happens, if investors don't understand how markets work or they don't trust their investments, they may panic. And that panic may lead them to do the worst possible thing. They might sell when the market is down. Then months later, when the market recovers and things are looking good again, they buy back in. And they've just locked in their losses and missed the recovery.
28: Ouch. So they're buying high and selling low.
29: That's exactly right. You know, it's the opposite of what successful investing should be. In fact, you know, downturns can often be opportunities to buy some really good quality investments at cheaper prices. You know, everyone loves a sale when they're shopping for groceries, but when it comes to investments, people often do the opposite. And this is one of the most costly mistakes that people make.
28: Tell us about the second sin, Miles, which is euphoria.
29: Yeah, Kathy, and this happens when markets are doing really well or a particular sector is performing exceptionally. You know, some investors get so excited about these gains that they abandon their well-thought-out investment strategy and put more and more money into whatever's hot at the moment. You know, back in the late 1990s, technology stocks were performing remarkably well. Some investors abandoned their diversified strategy and invested huge portions of their portfolio into tech stocks, for instance. But when the tech bubble burst, they suffered significant losses. No one can predict the future, but maintaining a well-thought-out, research-based strategic allocation in your portfolio at all times is what's advised in order to have long-term success. You know, the excitement of potential gains is real, but it can often be a trap.
28: So both really, at the end of the day, panic and euphoria are about abandoning strategy.
29: Yeah, exactly. You know, they're emotional reactions to markets, and both panic and euphoria can be devastating to your wealth. You know, one comes from fear and the other comes from greed, but both pull you away from your plan.
28: What about over diversification? That sounds like it should be a good thing.
29: You know, it does have that ring to it, but over diversification is a mistake that I see very often, especially with mutual fund based portfolios. You know, I once met a gentleman who had many mutual funds in his portfolio. He thought he was protecting himself, but he was actually holding some very similar securities in multiple funds. You know, these funds, they had the same mandate, they had the same investment approach. He essentially had apples in different baskets, but they were all the exact same apples. You know, his portfolio wasn't actually diversified at all. And this created some unnecessary complexity and confusion about what he actually owned. And when I looked at his statements, I realized he could have accomplished better results with half the number of funds.
28: Okay, so then how should people think about diversification?
29: You know, I think if we think of it in any way, maybe thinking of it like a healthy diet could be helpful. You know, you're supposed to eat a variety of fruits and vegetables to get different nutrients. But if you go to one supermarket and get apples, and then go to another supermarket and you get more apples, you've got more fruit, but you're only getting one nutrient. It's the same with investing. Each position in your portfolio should serve a different purpose, have a different mandate, and fill a specific role in that portfolio. Otherwise, you're just adding complexity and potentially lowering your returns. And this is something I ask clients about, is can you explain your portfolio to me in simple terms? And if you can't, that's okay. But if your advisor can't explain to you why you own each stock or each bond in your portfolio, then there may be a problem.
28: Yeah, absolutely. The fourth sin is under diversification, which sounds pretty much like the opposite problem, right?
29: Yeah, you know, Kathy, it is. And it's potentially even more dangerous because while over-diversification may mute your returns, under-diversification can be devastating. You know, I once met with a gentleman who had his entire portfolio invested in just 5 large Canadian banks. So think about this. One country, Canada, one sector, financial services, one asset class, equities. So when the banking sector faced headwinds, his entire portfolio was impacted. So when your portfolio is well distributed around the world geographically and across different asset classes, stocks, bonds, and cash, and among different sectors of the economy, you benefit from offsetting effects. When one area lags, another area may be leading. Markets around the world can perform differently at different times. So having a blend of global markets, Kathy, I think really helps limit the negative impact if any single area experiences a downturn. And that's the real power of true diversification, is it creates resilience in your portfolio.
28: When we come back after this quick break, we will get into sin number 5. What is it? We'll tell you next, right here on Wealth Management in Motion on 680 CJOB.
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0: Good afternoon. I'm Noah Fuchs. The Canadian men's relay team was disqualified from a silver medal, then reinstated upon appeal at the Commonwealth Games in Scotland. Andre DeGrasse, Aaron Brown, Jerome Blake, and Brendan Rodney, who are the reigning Olympic relay champions, finished second to Australia. They were initially disqualified for a lane infraction. Athletics Canada wanted to appeal, and the men were back on the podium. It's a big West Division matchup tonight in the CFL when the Edmonton Elks host the Saskatchewan Roughriders. The Elks are 6-1 atop the division ahead of the Roughriders at 4-2. Edmonton squeaked by the Roughriders last week in Regina by 2 points. Edmonton is looking for its first playoff berth since 2019. Earlier today, Vernon Adams Jr. threw his CFL best 21st touchdown pass of the season as the Calgary Stampeders stomped the Hamilton Tiger Cats 44-20. Some more CFL news as the Ottawa Redblacks have fired defensive coordinator Will Fields. The team made the announcement after a loss last night to Montreal to fall to 0-7 for its worst season start since rejoining the CFL in 2014. Former Winnipeg Blue Bomber coach and GM from the late 90s, Jeff Reinbold, has been shifted from special teams coordinator to defensive coordinator. Kevin Gausman got a standing ovation from a sold-out crowd at Rogers Centre in what may have been his final appearance with the Blue Jays as Toronto topped the St. Louis Cardinals 5-1 today. Gausman pitched 5 2/3 innings of one-run baseball, striking out 4 but allowing 9 hits and a walk. The veteran pitcher is considered a valuable asset for a playoff-bound team ahead of Monday's trade deadline. And in the American Association, the Winnipeg Gold Eyes host the Lincoln Salt Dogs tonight at Blue Cross Park. Winnipeg improved to 33-31 last night with an 11-4 win. After the Gold Eyes game, they will be showing Barbie on the video screen there. So if you're a fan of Margot Robbie or Ryan Gosling like me, you get baseball and you get a film. First pitch is just after 6. That's 680 CJOB Sports.
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0: Global news at 5:30. I'm Noah Fuchs. Travelers flying WestJet this August long hope the airline's labor troubles are settled sooner rather than later. The clock is ticking down to an early Sunday deadline when either side could begin a work stoppage. WestJet has already canceled dozens of flights this weekend in preparation for a potential labor disruption. The airline says it is continuing to bargain with the union for its 4,400 flight attendants to try to reach an agreement and avoid a strike or a lockout. Meantime, crews battling multiple wildfires across southern BC are preparing for fire behavior to become more aggressive. A cold front is bringing strong winds and thunderstorms with little to no rain to an already tinder dry landscape. The massive Pear Lake blaze has forced evacuations of more than 1,800 properties in an area more than 70 kilometers long and 65 kilometers wide. Almost 110 active wildfires are burning in the province today, with 48 of them considered out of control. And police in Saskatchewan say two teens face murder charges in a fatal stabbing. Prince Albert Police responded to a call early Thursday, finding a 27-year-old woman who had been stabbed and she died in hospital. Police say a 16-year-old boy and a 15-year-old girl were arrested at the scene. Both teens have now been charged with second-degree murder and are scheduled to appear in court on Tuesday. News on the hour, on the half, and when it breaks on 680 CJOB.
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0: That heat warning still in place for the southwest corner of the province. Tonight looks partly cloudy with a low of 19. Tomorrow mainly sunny. Going to be windy out there from the southeast 30, becoming south 50, gusting to 70 early in the afternoon. High of 32, humidex of 38 tomorrow. Rain expected Monday, high of 23. Tuesday, sunny, high of 22. Right now, it is 26 degrees at 680 CJOB.
26: 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The views expressed are solely of the advertiser and not those of this radio station or its management. This is Wealth Management in Motion with Miles Durko on 680 CJOB.
28: So at the end of the day, just see if I got this right. The balance between under and over diversification is really important.
29: It's crucial, I'd say. You want enough diversification to protect yourself, but not so much that you dilute your returns and create confusion about what you actually own.
28: All right. For our listeners who want to explore these concepts a little bit further, let me tell you, Miles has a YouTube channel with videos that actually walk you through many of these investing topics in greater detail. So you can find that easily at the Miles Durko YouTube channel. It's a great way to keep learning and see real examples of these mistakes and how to avoid them. And Miles, what's the first step for somebody who realizes, hey, you know what, I might have one of these problems?
29: You know, I think really it's about that 15-minute second opinion or clarity call. I think it's a great way for us to start the conversation, because a 15-minute second opinion call is really just a brief, no-pressure conversation to discuss your financial questions and see whether a deeper meeting might make sense. And I think that by the end of that short telephone conversation, people walk away with some clarity on possible next steps. And you know, people can go and book that conversation with me at milesdurko.com.
28: A lot of great information available on that website, by the way. Welcome back to Wealth Management in Motion on 680 CJOB. We are continuing with the remaining deadly sins of investing. And Miles, we move on to sin number 5, and that is making tax-based investment decisions.
29: Yeah, you know, and this one is somewhat insidious because it seems logical on the surface. You know, many investors avoid making important portfolio moves because they dread paying taxes. But making investment decisions solely to avoid taxes is a mistake that I think can cost people much more in the long run. You see, I've seen investors avoid making necessary moves in their portfolio because of their distaste for paying taxes. They would rather let their portfolio drift out of balance or hold on to underperforming investments just to avoid triggering a tax event. The emotion around taxes is very powerful for many people.
28: Yeah, and understandable, but can you give us an example?
29: Yeah, you know, I've seen investors ignore advice to sell underperforming positions or rebalance their portfolios simply because they're afraid of triggering a capital gain. You know, we can again go back to the 90s when many investors had huge gains in technology stocks. Advisors likely would have recommended taking some profits and locking in those gains in order to rebalance the portfolio. But some investors may have refused because they didn't want to have to consider the tax bill that would accompany that. But a few months later, the tech bubble burst and those taxes they were so worried about paying would have been a bargain compared to the losses that they suffered. You know, they lost far more than they would have paid in taxes. So the emotional resistance to taxes can be powerful, but it often leads to poor financial outcomes. And this is a perfect example of how tax avoidance can actually make you worse off financially.
28: That's a really powerful example. So let me ask you then, what is the right way to think about taxes when it comes to your investment decisions?
29: Well, I'd say this, Kathy, is that taxes are important, but they should never be the primary driver of your strategy. You know, there are several other factors that need to be considered first, such as, does this investment make sense for my life situation? Does this align with my goals? Does this fit my risk tolerance, for instance? You know, being tax efficient is important. Absolutely it is. But reducing tax should never be the primary focus. And, you know, and when emotion gets in the way of rational decision making, you end up making poor choices. So sometimes paying a small tax to prevent a large loss is the smart thing to do, even though it could feel counterintuitive.
28: Okay. Thank you for that explanation. So let's move on to sin number six, which is speculation.
29: It is speculation. And, you know, speculation, imagine this, a portfolio that has such a serious job to do, like sustaining you through your retirement and leaving a legacy to your loved ones, doesn't have room for speculation. Speculation means taking large bets on things with high growth potential, but also very high risk. You know, for instance, your neighbor tells you about a startup company that might double in value by next week. That's speculation. Or maybe it's the hottest cryptocurrency that's supposed to go to the moon. You know, startup companies can offer tremendous potential, but very few of them survive. Many companies start every single day, but most of them end up failing. And when you have limited time before retirement or you're already retired, you just might not be able to afford to make those kind of bets. Yeah, I think you need high quality investments built on research, not hope. You need to avoid those shiny objects that say that they promise quick riches but carry enormous risk. I think a portfolio needs a strong foundation built on quality investments with predictable income streams. There's just no room for speculation.
28: Avoiding shiny objects. Making a note about that right now. All right, so let's talk then, Miles, about the seventh and final sin.
29: Yeah, Kathy, you know, it comes down to investing for yield without considering total return. And this is about chasing high payouts without understanding the full risk picture. You know, high yield bonds, also known as junk bonds or speculative grade bonds, can look really attractive when traditional bonds aren't returning much. They offer higher payments. But with that higher yield comes significantly higher risk. These bonds are issued by companies with lower credit ratings. So there's a real possibility that you might not get all of your principal back. So that higher payment is compensation for you taking on more risk. But the real key is that you have to understand the risk that you're taking in exchange for those higher payments. And for a retirement portfolio, high quality investments, in my opinion, are really the way to go because you want income that you can count on, not income that comes with the risk of losing your principal.
28: And that makes total and complete sense. So, Miles, I think what ties all of these sins together really at the end of the day is psychology. People are making emotional decisions rather than rational ones, right?
29: Well, that's absolutely right, Kathy. You know, many investors don't realize how much their emotions are driving their decisions. People tend to be naturally optimistic about outcomes. We overestimate the likelihood of positive results in our lives. We also tend to be overconfident. You know, some investors actually think they can outsmart the market or time the market perfectly, buying at lows and selling at highs, despite the fact that even professional investors can't do this consistently. Another psychological trap is what we call herding. We've spoken about that before, but it's when investors simply follow other investors, even if that crowd is heading in the wrong direction. You see someone making money in a particular investment, you hear your friend talking about it, you see a story on the news, and suddenly you think you need to be in that investment too. This commonly shows up as panic selling at the worst possible time during a down market, right when the panic is greatest and the crowd is selling, so everyone else sells, you know, which drives prices down further, and it really locks in those losses for people who are panicking. You know, the irony in all this is that fear and panic often occur at market bottoms, which is actually one of the best times to be buying quality investments at these discounted prices. So understanding your own psychology and recognizing when emotions are driving your decisions is crucial to long-term investment success. And this is why having an advisor and a plan can be so valuable, because it helps you overcome these natural human tendencies.
28: So when people want to explore how these principles actually apply to their specific situation, what should they do?
29: You know, I think Coffee with Miles is a fantastic resource. And Coffee with Miles is a virtual webinar series where I share my thoughts on relevant retirement and financial planning topics. And then we open it up to a Q&A session. And the Q&A is really a major part of the experience, with listeners submitting anonymous questions. We have a robust conversation around those topics, and you can get to see how these principles apply in different situations and circumstances. So if you have portfolio specific questions after the session, you can always reach out and set up a time to discuss your particular situation a little more granularly. But I just want to say, people can sign up for Coffee with Miles right on our website at milesdurko.com.
28: And that sounds really valuable. And for someone, Miles, who's perhaps ready to take that first step in avoiding making all of these mistakes, what would you recommend for them?
29: Yeah, if someone wants to have that conversation with me, as I was saying, a 15 or 20 minute clarity call or second opinion phone call is a great first step. It's a no pressure place where we can have a short dialogue over the phone and just determine if I can give you a couple answers right there on the call, I will. If we determine that setting up a deeper meeting might make some sense, we'll do that. But by the end of the phone call, I think you're going to have some clarity on next possible steps. So I just encourage everyone that wants to book a clarity call or a second opinion call right now at milesdurko.com.
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2: That heat warning still in place for the southwest corner of the province. Tonight looks partly cloudy with a low of 19. Tomorrow mainly sunny. Going to be windy out there from the southeast 30, becoming south 50, gusting to 70 early in the afternoon. High of 32, humidex of 38 tomorrow. Rain expected Monday, high of 23. Tuesday, sunny, high of 22. Right now, it is 26 degrees at 680 CJOB.
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3: Welcome back to Wealth Management in Motion on 680 CJOB. Now, we've covered the three R's of recession proofing and all seven deadly sins when it comes to investing. So, Miles, how do these pieces fit together? How do understanding the sins help people actually recession-proof their portfolio?
4: Yeah, great question, Kathy. You know, the three R's framework that I mentioned at the beginning is really about staying disciplined when you're tempted by the deadly sins. When you review your portfolio, you're checking whether your current strategy still makes sense for your situation. You're not reacting emotionally to recent market news. You're asking yourself, have my goals changed? Has my time horizon changed? Or do I need to adjust my risk tolerance? And these are rational questions, not emotional questions. When you rebalance, you're resisting the temptation to chase performance or panic sell. You know, you're really sticking to your plan. You're saying, my portfolio has drifted because of market movement, so I'm going to realign it back to its original allocation. And when you do that third R and you sit back and you relax, you're essentially saying, I've done my due diligence, understand why my portfolio is structured this way, and I'm confident in my strategy.
3: So the sins at the end of the day are really the temptations that can get in the way of executing those three R's.
4: That's a great way to put it, Kathy. Exactly. You know, panic tempts you to abandon your review and rebalance and to just react. Euphoria tempts you to abandon your strategy and chase performance. Over-diversification and under-diversification both compromise the diversification component of a solid plan. Things like tax-based decisions, they push you toward making moves based on the wrong priority. When it comes to speculation, that undermines the quality of your portfolio. And when you look for yield without looking at total return, that can cause you to take on risk you didn't understand and you probably didn't need. So all of these sins are essentially emotional or behavioral mistakes that pull you away from disciplined execution.
3: So the key is really about building a comprehensive plan and then sticking to it?
4: Yeah, absolutely. You know, when your finances are fully mapped out and analyzed in light of your unique objectives and circumstances, you can determine the right portfolio style for you and coordinate your income sources efficiently. You know, you're not making decisions in a vacuum. You understand how everything fits together. You understand what to expect from your portfolio in good times and bad. And, you know, you understand what could go wrong and you've plan for it. And Kathy, I think that kind of comprehensive planning gives you the confidence to stay the course when markets become volatile because you know you own quality investments that are well diversified and you know your allocation is appropriate for your time horizon and risk tolerance. So you know you've reviewed your plan

0: annually and it's still working for you and you understand your retirement goals and how your portfolio addresses each one of those goals. And that's really what comes in and inoculates you against the deadly sins.
1: So, Miles, what would you say to somebody who is perhaps listening right now and who's feeling anxious about their portfolio or, you know, a little worried they might be falling into one of these deadly sins?
0: Well, I just say take a step back and get clear on what you own and why you own it and what you should expect from your portfolio in good times and in bad. If those answers aren't clear to you, that's when you reach out to a professional. For listeners who want to learn more about how to apply these concepts to their own situation, I just say reach out, set up a clarity call. You know, that's a great first step to understanding where you stand and what might be right for you.
1: That is excellent advice. And I want to thank everybody for joining us today for this great conversation on building a recession-proof portfolio and, of course, the seven deadly sins of investing. And to find out more information about Miles and his team, as well as find a number of great resources, I can't stress this enough, head to Miles's website, milesdurko.com. And as we wrap up, Miles, ultimately, you know, this episode is really about building a comprehensive strategy and then sticking with it through good times and the challenging times, right?
0: Absolutely, Kathy. The seven deadly sins of investing represent behavioral patterns that emerge when investors lose discipline and let emotions override their long-term strategy. So whether through panic selling during downturns, chasing euphoric markets, or making decisions based on fear rather than on sound financial logic. And these mistakes, they compound over time. And the cost can be devastating to your retirement security. And when you build a comprehensive plan rooted in solid research and understand what you own and why you own it, you maintain the discipline to stick with your strategy through the market cycles using the three R's framework, and you resist the temptation of the seven deadly sins, you're positioned not just to survive economic challenges like recessions, but to in fact emerge stronger and more confident. And investors who succeed over the long term are those who treat their portfolios with the same commitment they bring to their professional lives, resisting shortcuts and emotional impulses in favor of thoughtful, diversified strategies tailored to their unique circumstances. And that's the bottom line.
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3: Hi, everyone. Jim Toth here of 680 CGOB. Really looking forward to the month of August now that we're there. It hasn't been a great summer weather-wise, but one of my favorite things to do is to get some friends or some family out on many of the spectacular golf courses we have here in Winnipeg and the province of Manitoba. So that's how I'll be spending my August. I hope you enjoy yours. 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
17: Global news at 6 o'clock. I'm Noah Fuchs. Some travelers are on edge as WestJet begins its first round of cancellations. The airline is cutting flights ahead of a possible Sunday strike by its flight attendants. If a deal is not reached by tomorrow morning, either side could begin a work stoppage that would cancel hundreds of flights during a long weekend for much of the country. WestJet says it's still bargaining with the union in hopes of reaching an agreement on a new contract. Meantime, NDP leader Avi Lewis says he'll pursue a seat in the House of Commons only when he feels the party is ready for a national election campaign.
18: Lewis says one key element of the NDP's election prep is getting established candidates ready to go in priority ridings. He says it's something the party can achieve in a year. Lewis has spent the last 3 weeks in Montreal doing French immersion and knocking on doors with candidates in two ridings that are expected to host by-elections later this year. He says three of the last four NDP leaders took more than a year to enter the House of Commons after rebuilding the party from outside Ottawa. Lewis ran and lost in Vancouver ridings during both the 2021 and 2025 general election campaigns. Lisa Laporte, The Canadian Press.
17: Dermatologists say they're worried about a trend called tan maxing that's grown in popularity this spring and summer. Many teens and young adults in their 20s purposely go out to tan when the UV is at its highest and often don't use sunscreen, then post pictures and videos to social media and hashtag it tan maxing. 22-year-old Lana Armani lives in Montreal and posts photos of tanning with friends on TikTok. She says warnings from dermatologists and parents aren't really effective.
19: Every weekend that we see it's a nice day, it's UVs out, we're like, okay, like, let's make a post about we're tan maxing because we want to show people that we are tanning and we're like joining in. And it's also a trend that's been very popular. So we're kind of hopping on that.
17: Armani says people her age know about the risks of premature aging and even skin cancer, but they're choosing not to think about those dangers. And in the United States, President Donald Trump issues a new threat if two Senate Republicans don't confirm Tal Blanche as Attorney General. AP correspondent Donna Warder reports.
20: President Donald Trump says on Truth Social that he's keeping Acting Attorney General Todd Blanche in his current role, and that if Republican Senators John Cornyn of Texas and Tom Tillis of North Carolina don't back him, Trump will press ahead on a $1.8 billion anti-weaponization fund to compensate people who feel mistreated by the criminal justice system during the Obama and Biden administrations. Trump on Friday had pronounced the fund dead, but the administration needs Cornyn and Tillis's votes to confirm Blanche. The two senators protest Blanche's selection because of the lawsuit settlement that created the anti-weaponization fund and provided Trump and family members with immunity from tax audits. Donna Warder, Washington.
17: News on the hour, on the half, and when it breaks on 680 CJOB.
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17: That heat warning still in place for the southwest corner of the province. Tonight looks partly cloudy with a low of 19. Tomorrow mainly sunny. Going to be windy out there from the southeast 30, becoming south 50, gusting to 70 early in the afternoon. High of 32, humidex of 38 tomorrow. Rain expected Monday, high of 23. Tuesday, sunny, high of 22. Right now, it is 26 degrees at 680 CJOB.
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23: All right, welcome to Crosstalk, live across Canada now. This is Mike Smith in Vancouver. We do this every Friday as I'm joined by some of the best talk radio hosts in the country to talk about the stories and issues that matter to you. Once again today, our Crosstalkers are assembled, so let's get it on here now. I got Shay Ganim today in Edmonton, Loren McNabb in Winnipeg, and Brad Smith in Toronto. Guys, thanks for jumping on.
24: Hey, everybody.
25: How are we doing?
24: Good to be here.
23: Okay, let's start with another crazy week here with the Donald Trump and the trade war. Mark Carney getting grilled on Canada's strategy on this today, this week. Trump, of course, threatening those 50% tariffs against Canada, now less than 3 weeks away. How should Canada retaliate? Should we retaliate at all? Instead of retaliating, it seems like we're doing more capitulating on things like the Gordie Howe Bridge. Has Mark Carney gone from elbows up to elbows down? He got grilled on this by reporters this week. Let's listen.
26: Your government has capitulated on revenue splitting for Gordie Howe Bridge, digital service tax, and removing funding for American streamers. What has Canada gotten in return for these concessions?
27: First off, the bridge is open. Bridge is open in a region, a narrow economic region that has $300 billion of economic activity that goes across land connections between the United States and largely the province of Ontario. $300 billion of economic activity.
23: Okay. So he says, look, what do you want? I mean, the bridge is open. You heard him mention in the province of Ontario. Let's go to Ontario. Brad Smith in Toronto. What do you think? Is Carney being too weak here? Should we fight back harder?
28: No, I just think you set yourself up to be a tough guy who's going to fight Trump, and then you deal with the reality of economics, where if you make a threat, like, you know, whether it's the Gordie Howe Bridge or, you know, Premier Doug Ford out here in Ontario, literally going on TV and saying we could dismantle the U.S. economy. Yeah. If we wanted to. It's just a stupid game, and you'll eventually have to show your cards, because let's take either one of those cases. The Gordie Howe Bridge, yes, the deal was awful compared to what it was before. He lied about it. He really didn't get grilled that much as for somebody who blatantly lied, But let's talk about the energy situation. Like, even when Doug Ford says something like that, like, we could cripple. I had a guy on this week, literally, one of the big oil guys in Canada who said, Brad, 6 to 8 weeks, U.S. can reframe their entire energy structure. The lights won't even go off. Will it affect prices in the short term? Yes. We're just realizing right now that when you talk tough, well, you're actually going to have to back it up. And this is what we should be doing. We should be giving concessions to a bigger economy that's going to help us flourish as we're going through really shaky times. So I have no problem with it, but it's just bad liberal PR because they're still going forward with this kind of, we're okay, guys.
23: Okay, Shay, I'm really interested in your thoughts on this in Edmonton. First, let's have a listen to Carney here, because on the idea of really hammering the Americans on energy exports, maybe we should cut off oil exports to the USA, energy exports, or hammer them with export duties and taxes here. Carney was asked about that. What about using energy as a weapon here against Trump? Here's what he said.
27: 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Canadians are reliable. 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And so when you're a supplier of a key commodity, key service, you got to think really hard about not supplying. I don't see the value of doing, I mean, I can understand conceptually, but I don't see the value of it. We have many things we can do. First and foremost is to work towards an agreement. That's what we're going to do. But there's other things we can do if we needed to.
23: Okay, he says there's other things we can do, maybe if we need to, but it doesn't sound like he's very keen to put oil on the table here. Shay, what do you think?
0: Yeah, you're right. He doesn't. He didn't eliminate it. He didn't take it totally out of the picture, but he said he doesn't understand it. He doesn't think it's a good idea. But he also went on in that, you know, as he was answering those questions, he also wanted to say, listen, I'm not going to get roped into talking about what we can and we can't do, but let me go ahead and talk about things that we're not going to do. It doesn't make any sense. Like, don't... Premier of Alberta has come flat out and said, no, it's not happening. We're not turning off the oil. Doug Ford has said, we need to turn off the oil. How about we just stop talking about it? It's there. It's a possibility. And we don't say whether or not we're going to do it, but you take it off the table. I don't see the upside to that. But I think going back to the whole bridge and the whole conversation, I think Brad, I agree with Brad in terms of it was the right thing to do. I mean, I think you just get the damn bridge open. It's that important. If it takes us a little longer to get our money back, it takes us a little longer to get our money back. But come out and say that. The mess that was made in terms of, oh, no, don't worry, the deal hasn't changed, but the deal did change. I mean, Liberal MPs in Ottawa this week were going, I don't know what he's talking about. I don't know.
28: Crazy.
0: I don't know what the deal looks like. And then the Liberal Committee, or Liberal Controlled Committee, I guess I shouldn't call it a Liberal Committee, you know, as the Conservatives try and get this into the House and get a parliamentary committee to answer some of these questions that I think are important, it gets shut down and it doesn't go forward. So I think... You know what? You can come out and you can say, listen, yeah, we had a deal, but just in the interest of being pragmatic and the interest of what this means for our economy and moving forward, we decided to give them another concession, get the damn bridge open so that we can get on with things. I think, like Brad said, most Canadians would go, yeah, kind of makes sense. You're dealing with a bit of a loon. You're going to have to do some things that maybe you don't want to do in your own best interest. Go ahead and do them, but just be upfront with people about it. You cause yourself so many issues that don't need to be there.
23: Lorena McNabb, your thoughts.
1: Well, I certainly know that, you know, polling this week from Angus Reid showed that the majority of Canadians, 62%, supported some sort of retaliation. It's just that what is that and what does that look like? And to the conversation around, you know, what we should or shouldn't say out loud, this is where I wish the premiers and the prime minister would all get in the same room together and agree with what they aren't going to say. And that's never going to happen. I get that's a pipe dream, but everyone having this piecemeal shouting match of what they think we should do and then not understanding the impact that has down south with the communication flow is a problem. And I think we need to figure out how, you know, I get we're not all going to agree. Manitoba's not going to want what Ontario wants, which wants what Quebec wants, which wants what Alberta wants. It's not all going to come together, but we got to stop negotiating in public. It's the number one thing they tell you not to do. I'm not going to negotiate through social media. I'm not going to negotiate through the media. Like, let's just lay low. And I think that's hurting us. But I do think that there's still that sentiment of many Canadians are saying, who cares? Until it starts to hurt them. So it's super easy for Ford to say, yeah, let's hammer them with energy. But that hurts Alberta or potentially Saskatchewan with the potash or Manitoba with hydroelectricity. It's easy to say those things when it's not directly impacting, in most cases, your own people. So this is a mess. And I worry that, you know, when we started talking about this 18 months ago, I didn't think we'd still be talking about this 18 months later. And now I worry that 18 months from now, I'm going to be saying the same damn thing. Mike, I don't know.
23: What about these booze bans here now? Because some provinces have banned American alcohol, banished American booze from liquor store shelves. Here in British Columbia, we've got an American booze ban in place here. Now, there are calls here in British Columbia to let that American alcohol to start flowing again here in British Columbia. The opposition conservatives here, of course, we got an NDP government here. David Eby, the premier, said there's no way in hell that American alcohol is coming back into BC. The opposition party here is saying, no, let it back in as a goodwill gesture to the Americans, get these trade talks going. In Alberta, Shay, you've got the American booze there in Alberta, right? Like, do people buy it?
3: Yeah.
23: Do people boycott it?
3: Yeah, for sure. I don't know if people have. I don't know if it was ever taken off the shelves. It's certainly not off the shelves now. We're not part of that, and I don't think the premier has any interest in going back to that. People are definitely making choices. But you know what? If you think about it, guys, remember even in the grocery store, they started slapping up Made in Canada or Canadian products. Yeah. You don't see those anymore, right? Like, I think a lot of that has sort of started to fade away. We've started to see people travel back a little bit more and all that sort of stuff. So the whole liquor thing really never did take off here that much. So you can still buy American liquor here.
4: Oh, it
3: will be.
23: What happened in Ontario, Brad, on this?
28: Well, God, I think we were storing $82 million of booze at a cost of storage of $8 million. And listen, when you look at the booze ban, it actually did affect the American people. Mm-hmm. But when we talk, and to further on Loren's point, which is 62% or whatever that poll saying that we have Canadians that want to hit back on America regardless, I hope that number's wrong, because that just means that 62% of Canadians don't understand basic economics. And that's a sad fact. But like, when you're going through this, and to Shay's point about this this idea of capitulation, it's not. Like, as much as we think we're negotiating in public, conversations are happening behind closed doors that we have no understanding of, that we'll never have. But at the end of the day, in this uncertain time, when you're looking to solidify, some sort of certainty, you have to have these concessions from a smaller economy to a bigger economy so we can get through to a trade deal. Once that trade deal's set, whenever that is, then you can have some stability and start diversifying, start doing all the stuff you want. But you got to get this done first, and hopefully 60%
23: we
28: can actually hit the back.
23: Do you think this is a bluff by Trump, Loren? What do you think about that? Because, you know, we've seen Trump back down, make threats on tariffs, and then extend them or not go through with it. I think this could be another taco Trump thing that he backs down. I would predict an extension. We're less than 3 weeks away from this supposed 50% tariff on Canada. I bet you he extends that by another month or something, or doesn't go through with it. But what do you think?
1: I suspect that's what this is. I just don't know if anyone can. Is there a person on this planet who can determine what is going to happen next with Trump? Because he could tell his own people what he plans to do, and then go into his room and start posting to Truth Social something else, and then they're like, "Oh my God, what just happened?" Like, that's what we're dealing with here. I suspect that's how this is going to go. This is a tactic. It's a chess game, although it's not a very good chess game, but it is one, and that's where we're at. I just think that it's now at the point there. Economists can weigh in all they want. The premiers can. We don't know what's being said in those back rooms, to Brad's point. And we have to hope that the conversations we aren't hearing are a little more positive than the ones we do.
23: Okay, guys, I'll jump in there. Our first break on Crosstalk. When we come back, let's talk about the looming strike by WestJet flight attendants. Oh, man, this could get very messy very quickly here on a busy travel weekend. More than 4,000 flight attendants set to walk off the job as early as Sunday. We'll talk about it next on Crosstalk. Don't go anywhere.
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14: Partly cloudy tonight. Wind becoming southeast, 30 clicks per hour. Low of 19. Tomorrow mainly sunny. Wind southeast 30, becoming 50. Gusting to 70 early in the afternoon. High of 32 tomorrow with a humidex of 38. Monday rain, high of 23. Tuesday sunny, high of 22.
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23: All right, welcome back to Crosstalk, live across Canada. This is Mike Smith in Vancouver, Shea Ganim is in Edmonton, Loren McNabb in Winnipeg, Brad Smith in Toronto. Guys, let's talk about the looming strike here by WestJet flight attendants. More than 4,000 set to walk off the job as early as Sunday. They say they want to be paid for what's known as groundwork. So the stuff they do when the plane is not in the air, like boarding passengers and cleaning up the plane and dealing with flight delays. We all know about that. The company holding firm here, they've issued their own 72-hour lockout notice. Oh, man, this could get ugly fast here on a busy travel weekend coming up. Let's have a listen to aviation expert John Graddick on this point. Let's listen.
24: This is peak summer season. You know, everybody's full. Air Canada's full, Porter's full, even Flair, Transat's full. So I think that everybody's going to be trying to scramble to get you seats.
23: Yeah, this could get ugly and could get ugly fast. Now, the good news is they're still talking. Who knows? Maybe there's government intervention here if it gets really bad. Shea, what do you think?
3: It's already really bad. This is the situation. The airline industry in this country just it boggles my mind. There is no other business model that operates where you give somebody hundreds, if not thousands of dollars for a service and then hope and pray that they actually deliver it. And if they don't, good luck getting your money. It's crazy. It's absolutely crazy. Yeah. I don't know. I've lost track of how many of these aviation strikes we've gone through in the past couple of years. If it's not flight attendants, it's mechanics or it's pilots or whatever the case may be. So it's crazy. Something has gone terribly wrong with the industry. And I don't know what you do in this situation. If you've got travel plans this weekend that involve WestJet, God bless. I don't know. I don't know what the reality is. I don't know what you're supposed to do. Do you just go ahead? Do you wait? I don't know. But I think in this one, it's interesting. I think I was talking to a labor expert about this yesterday. I think we're at a point now where things are going to be changing with the way flight attendants are dealt with in the aviation industry, not just in Canada, but across North America, where there's always been this provision that, yeah, we'll pay you once the doors close. You're going to be working, you know, other times that we just won't pay you for. Air Canada flight attendants won some concessions on that last year. I think right. The WestJet flight attendants will this time as well. And I think, interestingly, most Canadians and the callers that I listen to, and I don't know what it's like for you guys, but everyone I hear from goes like, well, yeah, I mean, they should be getting paid when they're working. That makes no sense that they haven't, although the unions are the ones who signed the deal that set it up that way. So I just hope it's resolved. I hope we don't get to that Sunday morning, although I think there's a very good likelihood we will. And if you got WestJet tickets for this weekend or next week, good luck.
23: That's yeah, it. Good, it good luck to you.
3: Roll the dice, right?
23: Yeah. If you're getting that feeling of deja vu all over again, it's like, as you mentioned, Shay, we've seen this movie before. We saw the Air Canada flight attendant dispute just last summer hanging over this thing. Same thing. They were fighting for compensation for that groundwork here. Government got involved. They eventually did get a deal. The argument from the airlines is, well, this is the way that the industry operates. It's always been done this way. This has always been the way your compensation has been calculated. I guess that doesn't make it right. I do think the public does have a considerable amount of support for these flight attendants. Loren, what do you think?
1: Oh, I think this is the weirdest part about the story, which what Shay mentioned. Like, who wants to get paid? I mean, we all go above and beyond in many of our jobs and might feel like we don't get paid enough for the work that we do. But when you hear that they don't get paid for the stuff they do on the ground, it just does not add up. And that adds up to, I think it's like 35 hours or something on average per month that they feel like they're working for free. That's a lot. So I get that. And I think that there's two thoughts here. There's fix that, please. That doesn't make sense. Why is that the way it is? And to say it's the way it's always been is a ridiculous statement. It's like saying, yeah, we used to be okay with 12-year-olds having full-time jobs. Like, we're not anymore. So let's stop that argument, right? So you have that part of it. And then you have the opposite side where it's the busy, crazy time of year where everyone's finally hitting the road or wanting to do something or get out of town. And you're asking me to decide right now, do I wait to see if there's a strike or basically cancel my vacation that I might have planned for years? And it's not just me. It might be my husband and my kids, and I'm going to meet the grandma, and we're doing all these things. And now multiple people's vacations are wrecked or ruined. So I think there's a bigger picture conversation about the industry, but also what should or shouldn't be allowed when it comes to strikes at certain times of year. Is there legislation there? I don't know. It's been enough that now I don't know anymore anytime I book a flight if it's actually going to go. And I don't mean because of strikes. I mean for all the reasons of flights being grounded for no reason, the passengers, them not having enough staff, fuel prices, cancellations because there's not enough people on the plane. Like, it is not a guarantee anymore that your plane's ever getting off the ground. That's how it feels now.
28: Listen, first of all, we could speak for about 45 minutes on the oligarchy that is the travel system. As Shay was alluding to, it's absolutely insane. But first of all, this is great for WestJet staff. Like, let's cut through all of the BS and just say, if you show up at work from the time you step foot at work to the time you leave, you got to get paid for that. That's just like that's base common knowledge. And the fact that they haven't before, and it took Air Canada last year to bring out this kind of awareness with, it's great for staff. Why this is terrible is because the flight attendants and the unions, mostly the unions, have now turned this into, well, they turn it from summer travel into a hostage situation. And that's the bad part. They wait until the busiest week of the year, and then they drop a 72-hour notice knowing full well it's going to strand thousands of people so that they can have the most leverage. That, in business, is not acting in good faith. And these are the unions who signed the previous contracts, to Loren's point, that set up these conditions. And then they're now saying, well, these guys got this, we got to get it, which is fair. But doing it during summer travel and making it a hostage situation is absolutely terrible. It makes bad for branding, bad for WestJet staff, because they're going to take the brunt of this. The unions aren't. It's bad for the WestJet brand. And right now, since COVID, guys, travel is absolutely insane just to get on a plane in comparison to before. So what are you telling people? We're like, okay, well, now what are we going to do when there's only two options to take, and you're screwed either way, to be honest.
23: It's going to get more expensive. What happens?
28: Of course it is.
23: What happens if your WestJet flight gets canceled? Let's have a listen to Gabor Lukacs here, the air passenger rights advocate here, on what to do if your flight gets canceled here because of this. Let's listen.
12: Right now, the best you can get is some credit for future travel. If your flight is canceled by WestJet, you can insist on a refund in the original form of payment back to your credit card, back to your bank account.
23: Okay, so I guess he's saying you should wait for WestJet to cancel your flight before you try and get a refund. But man, now there is
28: tips.
23: The good news is here. At least they're talking, right? I mean, they're still talking right now, and who knows? Maybe they get a last-minute deal here. I think that's actually possible here. And the government, I guess the other question is, would the government intervene like they did in the Air Canada situation? Shay, is that what you anticipate here?
0: Yeah, that's the thing, right? I think that's what we get to. I mean, there's stories out there. Like WestJet, on their busy days, have 70,000 people on their planes. I mean, you're talking about millions of dollars and thousands of people affected. The government will step in. And then you get to the other issue. Well, then what does that mean? Do we really have the right to strike? Because that's what the government has done time and time and time again. And union people get just furious. And I kind of understand them. I'm typically not a union, you know, sympathizer, but there's no incentive for WestJet to negotiate a deal because they know the government's going to step in anyway. Ultimately, they always do.
23: Yeah, right. I think there will be a last-minute deal here. We'll see. At least they're talking here. If there's no deal, I suspect government's going to intervene. Here's what we'll do, guys. Bottom of the hour here. We'll take our next break on Crosstalk. When we come back, let's talk about the rise of the scammers across Canada. Brand new survey out this week says nearly half of Canadians say they've been targeted by scammers on nearly a daily basis. 25% of Canadians say they or someone in their family has been ripped off by scammers in the last year. This is getting out of control. The scams are getting slicker. The ripoffs are getting more sophisticated. That's next on Crosstalk. Don't go anywhere.
22: 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Let us know so we can let Winnipeg know. Call 204-781-1320.
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23: All right, welcome back to Crosstalk, live across Canada. This is Mike Smith in Vancouver. Shea Ganim is in Edmonton. Loren McNabb in Winnipeg. Brad Smith in Toronto. The rise of the scammers. This new survey out from TD Bank here is wild. It says nearly half of Canadians say they've been targeted by scammers. Maybe that's not surprising. It's the frequency. Practically on a daily basis, it's almost like every day you get targeted by these scammers. Text messages, phone calls, emails. I mean, this happened to all of us, right? 25% of Canadians say they or someone in their family has been ripped off in the last year. It's happened to our family. I've had my son had like $4,000 drained out of his bank account. Somehow they were able to do it. I don't know how. My own credit card's been hacked a few years ago. So this is on the rise. The scam's getting more sophisticated, too. They're becoming more convincing. There is a fight against it, of course. Bell Canada this week rolling out a program powered by artificial intelligence to detect spoofed calls where the scammers can fake their phone calls to you on your call display. So they're using AI to try and stamp it out. It's like an AI battle here between the scammers and the companies who are trying to stop them, like an arms race. Talked about this on my show here this week in Vancouver. I got this phone call. Listen to this. This is Jennifer, lives in Maple Ridge, BC. Have a listen.
8: My niece just got scammed. They had a TD phone number. They called her and said, you have an $11,000 charge. We know it's fraudulent. And she looked it up. Well, yes, she did have this charge. And they said, all we need is your CVV number on the back, and we're going to cancel the card for you and send you a new one. She said, I want to call you back. And they're like, no, we're the bank. You can see this is a number. You can call back at the same number that came in. So she reluctantly gave the number.
23: How much total did she lose here?
8: $11,000.
23: Yeah, $11,000 here. Just one example. Man, I got a ton of phone calls this week from people who've been targeted and scammed and ripped off. Even when I was talking about this on my show this week, guys, I looked down at my phone. There's a text message came in. It was a scam. It was a scam coming into my phone while we're talking about it. Some person phoned me and said, oh, we're from some collection agency. Please call us. We got $10,000 for you or something. It's just, we can see it a mile away. The other thing, interesting thing about this survey, it says 90% of Canadians feel they can detect these themselves. I mean, you can tell when it's a scam, but it's getting more sophisticated for sure. Loren, what do you think?
1: I think that's exactly the problem. I think we can all sit here and say, like, I wouldn't fall for that, or that wouldn't happen for me. Or I mean, we've all taken constant cybersecurity courses through work, right, where it shows you how to spot scams. And so you think you have all these tips and tricks, but they're getting smart. To your caller that Jennifer Maple Ridge, who called in, they somehow figured out a way to make it look like the charge was on her card. And then she gave over important information. And then she then eventually lost out on the $11,000. Like, just when you think you're smart, they get smarter. So that's the super scary part. I didn't take the calls, first of all. I have 3 missed calls this morning that are all likely spam. So whatever they were, I don't answer. That's another problem. I don't answer my phone anymore. If it's not a contact in my phone, I never answer my phone. So if I don't have your number, I'm just not responding because I don't want to deal with it. And so I think we know what to do, but then why does it keep happening to really smart, good people? Because you're just when you thought you understood it, it has another layer to it. And we've talked to lawyers who work on trying to get people's money back. But the truth is, by the time you get to the lawyer, it's too late. Like, you're never seeing that money again. You might help get charges. Or you might have some sort of intervention, but that money's not coming back to you. And then the additional scary part is we've all heard stories in our community where people then take their own lives. Like, they're devastated by the loss, where they've lost so much money that they can't think about going on, or there's this shame. And that's part of it too. And they feel so ashamed that they've had that happen to them that they've, you know, done the worst possible thing. So I just don't know what the fix is here, but I would caution all of us, including the high percentage there that seem to think that they'd be able to spot the scam, that you should question absolutely everything, even if you think you know what's up.
3: And the scary thing is it's only going to get better now that AI is coming along and what they can do with that. I mean, they're pretty hard to spot in a lot of cases now, I think, anyway. It's only going to get worse. But I'm like you guys. I mean, I haven't answered my phone in years, unless I absolutely know who it is. But I got a call during the show literally an hour ago. As I'm sitting here doing the show, my phone starts ringing and likely spam. Here's what I don't know. If Apple knows it's likely spam, block the damn thing. Why bother me with it, right? If you know it's scam or whatever, just don't put it through. But we had a guest on this week here in Alberta talking about the fact that they're so, I don't know if sophisticated is the right word, but they're paying attention, these scam artists, right? So every time something happens, particularly with the government, they're all over it. So now Canada has expanded the online passport process, right? And the experts are saying, you got to be really careful that when you jump in and start putting all your information into this, you're actually on the government passport office updating website, and it's not some cloned AI version that scammers have created, because they have already. They're there, and they'll send you an email saying, hey, it's time to update your passport. Click this link, and everything looks legit. Meanwhile, you've handed over every shred of personal information you could possibly give them and put yourself in a whole world of hurt, but you wouldn't know. So what is the answer, like Loren says? I don't know. This is the scary part of it, right? Like, we go back to cash and hand-to-hand transactions. I don't know. It's crazy because we're all living online. Right. And it works, or they wouldn't do it. It's volume. Yeah. That's why we all get 1,000 calls a day, is because two people answer them and that's all they need. Yeah. So it's an absolute mess, and it's only going to get worse.
28: I can't agree more with what you're saying. And it's funny. I talked to David Shipley probably once every 2 weeks. This is a cybersecurity guy who's testified in front of Parliament hundreds of times, but knows everything about this scam game. And when you talk about, like, the number is actually like 700 million that's getting scammed out of Canada, and that's only what's reported. Shipley will say that number is a 5X. It's just a fraction of that. And when you talk about why this is getting better, it's not only AI. Like, the technology behind it is crazy. We have these systems right now that go in the back of SUVs. They're about the size of a microwave. They look like a digital transmitter. It can blast out a radius of 2 miles around it, which is just text messages to any unique phone number that it picks up, like hundreds of thousands in the downtown core. You have that same thing for phone calls as well. So when you're looking at this and you ask, like, why does it keep happening? Yeah, AI and stuff like this. But essentially, it's the Canadian government and everyone around us has all the ability to protect us from this. It's just the implementation of it is so costly, and we're putting money in different areas. But scamming is becoming such a huge thing that Shipley thinks that within the next 10 years, this is going to be something that's eradicating people's bank accounts without even people knowing. Because here's the scary part. The amount of information that you can gather if you are just a subpar hacker of just someone's proper name will blow your mind. We're talking a social insurance number, bank account info, everything. Like, it's very scary because of the lack of sophistication that you need just to get people's information.
2: Yeah, I just wonder how much of this is going undetected. Like, is stuff being, are people being ripped off
28: he
2: and
28: said
2: they don't even know?
28: 5X what you're hearing at least right now.
2: Wow. So have a listen to Julie Matthews here, a fraud prevention educator. I spoke to Julie this week about how to protect yourself when these scammers start talking to you. Let's listen.
9: We need to stop. We need to slow down and remember that scammers are relying on that panic and that urgency, and they're trying to trick us. They're trying to get our trust, and they will pretend to be anyone. So it's really important to hang up the phone as soon as they're asking you for any information, financial or personal.
2: Do you ever try to turn the tables on the scammers when you get one of these scam calls? I did this once. Someone called me. I knew it was going to be a scam. I picked it up. And of course, it was this guy saying, oh, I'm from some company and I've got $2,000 here I need to send you that's in your account. And I just need your information so I can send you your money. So I let him go on for a little while. And then I said to the guy, are you not ashamed of yourself even just a little bit? And he said, what do you mean?
23: And I said, well, what if I was some elderly person, a poor person who's on a limited income, and now you're going to rip me off for these thousands of dollars? I mean, when you look at yourself in the mirror, do you even have a shred of shame about what you're doing to people? And then, of course, the guy hung up. At
0: the answer's no, though.
23: Sure. You know. But, I mean, I took a little measure of satisfaction on that. But
3: yes.
23: You know, do you ever do that, Shay?
3: I used to back in the old days, and it's a lot of fun. Like you say, you do feel like you're giving it back a little bit, which is a nice feeling. But then I was told, Mike, and I don't know if it's true or not, if you answer when they phone, now they know it's a live number. They know there's actually a person there.
0: Yeah. Yep.
3: So you actually only just increase the frequency of your calls because they sell them as a good number at that point. And your value is worth a little bit more to the scammers. So I don't know, but I'm with you. You get a little bit of satisfaction that you know, at least calling them out on their nonsense.
23: Yeah. Or they steal your voice, right? They
28: steal your voice. No, but do you guys remember the jerky boys? Do you remember the guys who used to prank calls for fun? Yeah, okay. So I used to get into this because I can do Simpsons voices. I used to answer as Otto, the bus driver, and be like, hey, man, what are you doing? And then Shay, thank you for bringing that up because I was going to because I would get past the, what do you mean? The second that you're over, I think it's 15 to 16 seconds, boom, you're sold to another call log.
3: You are. Yeah. Now you're a live number and you're worth that much more.
1: The system is wild.
28: Don't do the voices with these guys.
1: Well, you can do the voices with us. I enjoyed those voices. There's a movie that came out in 2024. It's The Beekeeper. And it's a guy who loses his friend who takes your own life after she lost millions of dollars. Oh, my gosh. It's got so much violence and so much swearing. But whatever, you're cheering him on. You're like, take those guys down. Like, he goes after all the scammers and the headquarters and then goes to the next one and takes them down. But the thing about it is that, not that I think the vigilante part is ever going to come true, although it might someday. What is true is the network, the hub that's created out there, that there are like call centers of people who aren't calling to do surveys or find out if you like your product or if you want to buy your next cell phone plan. It is strength in numbers, and they're going
28: They're estimating right now that 40% of all internet interactions are with bots.
23: Mm.
1: Yeah, the sheer fakery that's happening out there is, we don't even know. The number of times I've been on the phone with somebody and then finally it's 30 seconds in and you're trying to book an appointment for, like this happened recently, to book an appointment for a car. And about 2 minutes in, finally I was like, are you real? Hang on one second. And I was like, oh my God, I've been talking to like a full chatbot robot, but it was so good that I didn't know. It's terrifying.
23: Yeah, it's only going to get worse, as I think Shay said earlier. Okay, guys, we take a final break on Crosstalk. When we come back, okay, here's the question. Would you stop and help a stranger in need? What if you're driving down a highway at night and you see someone trying to flag you down for help on the side of a road? Would you stop and help? What if you see someone overdosing on the street? Would you stop and help that person, be a good Samaritan? Sometimes it can backfire. We'll talk about it when we come back in Crosstalk. Don't go anywhere.
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11: But I've always been a goal horn guy. I like goal horns. It's weird. 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
1: All right, welcome back to Crosstalk, live across Canada. This is Mike Smith in Vancouver, Shea Ganim is in Edmonton, Loren McNabb in Winnipeg, Brad Smith in Toronto. Here's a difficult question, guys. Would you stop to help a stranger in distress? Would you be a good Samaritan? Say you're driving down a lonely road and someone's waving you down on the side of the highway at night. Would you stop and help that person? Would you just keep driving? Maybe we give in to our fears sometimes. Can it sometimes backfire on us and you end up being a victim if you stop and help a stranger? That's what happened in Winnipeg, right? Loren, over to you on this one.
2: Yeah, and this is the kind of thing that, you know, you worry is going to happen, and then it did. And so a couple of days ago, it's a busy intersection in Winnipeg. This man is apparently going down the street and he sees what he thinks is somebody who's has overdosed. Police say he goes in to help her. And that's when another man who knew the woman who was allegedly overdosing stabbed this would-be good Samaritan, stabbed him in the upper body. He's rushed to hospital. He's okay, but he's got big injuries. And we were immediately like, man, there it is. That's now going to be the thing that makes people think twice, because I think there are plenty of us in this climate right now of so many people dealing with addictions who have stepped in to help someone. I'm one of them. But I don't know. Would you think twice now? And so we had a bunch of people on air talking about this. One was Constable Claude Chauncey. And, you know, we asked the question, like, what are we supposed to do now? Like, you know, do we just call 911 and watch someone potentially die because this is the possible outcome? Here's what he had to say.
3: We always look to our citizens, good Samaritans, to help out whenever they can. We don't want to stray people away from helping other citizens. That's something that's always welcome. This is an incident that is standalone as far as what happened. It's not something that's likely to happen if somebody helps others. But it is unfortunate circumstance in this incident.
2: We had actually spoke to someone again the next day who's gone to do the training to help people in overdoses because she's seen so much of it in her neighborhood. And her response was, you know what? You could get stabbed if you help. You could also get stabbed if you don't. So you might as well help. And I was like, yeah, I guess. But I think many of us now might think twice, depending on the neighborhood you're in, guys, the time of day. I know when this happened to me, I was driving into work on the morning shift and it's 4 a.m. and I see somebody, a guy yelling, help, help, she's overdosing. And he yells, do you have any naloxone? I didn't get out of my car. I called 911 and I sat on the side of the road and waited for police to show up. But I did not get out of my car. And I'm sorry. And it makes you feel horrible. But in that moment, I'm like, I don't know if I'm out. Speaking of scams in the last segment, is this a whole ruse to which I get attacked the minute I open my door?
1: Right. Right. Shay in Edmonton, what do you think?
4: Yeah, I agree completely. You have a choice to make, and it's not easy. I literally went through this, I guess it was about 3 weeks ago, at the neighborhood grocery store. There was a young lady who, I was sitting in my truck. My wife was picking up some prescriptions or something, and you could just see her slowly but surely collapse onto the ground, clearly having an overdose. And another lady started walking up to her. I thought, yeah, I guess I better. So you go, I swear to God, I thought this young lady was dead. Her eyes had rolled back. She was cold. She was, you could see her breathe, but it's scary because I don't know what to do. I don't know how much help I would have been anyway, but we managed to call the fire department. They came over and just sort of shook her, and she popped up, and 10 minutes later I saw her walking through. So you just don't know, but there, of course it's in the back of your mind that, you know, what is going to happen. It's a scary environment to try and put yourself into because you don't know what's going on. And we've all heard the stories like the one in Manitoba. I've spoken with first responders that I know personally, as well as on the air, who say sometimes, you know, if you come and give them a blast of naloxone, they're really pissed off at you. You've ruined their high, and they'll come out and start swinging. You don't know what the reaction is going to be. So I think, you know, we all want to help. At our core, I think we're good people, and you see somebody clearly in distress and you want to do what you can to help. But there's no question. It's in the back of your mind, like, you know, what kind of risk am I putting myself at here? And yeah, you're trying to make a decision in a split second.
1: Have a listen to this caller. This is really interesting. Now, this is a caller named Linda, phoned into the Mornings with Simi show here on CKNW in Vancouver this week, talking about being stranded on the Coquihalla Highway. Now, for listeners who don't know what that is, if you've seen the TV show Highway Through Hell, that's the show, okay? So this is very...
4: Love that show.
1: Oh, it's a great show, and it's a very treacherous, mountainous highway, and she got stranded on this highway.

0: Hopkins. Nobody stopped to help her. Have a listen to this.
1: I was 2 hours into my trip on the Coquihalla, and my car died. And so I pulled over to the side of the road, and there was no cell service. And I thought, I'll just walk back down the highway till I get cell service, and I'll call BCAA.
2: Did anybody stop to say, hey, are you okay?
1: Nope. There's no car in sight. So it's just this random lady standing in a random spot on the side of the highway. I would make eye contact with drivers, and they'd look at me.
0: Okay, well, I would think that maybe wow. you got to wave them down, though. If you were waving maybe. Your arms back and forth, maybe someone would pull over and help you. I would hope that they would, but Brad,
3: yeah,
0: what do you think?
3: I would in that instance. Yeah.
4: Yeah. Yeah. Well, listen, I went to a military boarding school, so we got taught this stuff, and this is for everybody. When it's daytime, there's like three simple steps. You assess the situation and the surrounding situation. So what's going on around it? You take 30 seconds to make sure your heart rate's normal, so you're not thinking impulsively. And then you look at what body movements the people involved in it are doing. Are they reacting like they're intoxicated? Are they flipping? Are they in a high state of emotion? But then you assess it and you go. But at nighttime, and I'm not a toxic male, don't say this. If you're a female and something happens, don't. If you're a male who has a female companion, you don't put the female in that situation. You walk away no matter what. If it's somebody like waving you down at night and it's a simple woman, you do the first process again. You stop around the car. You assess the situation. You want to see if there's anybody in the car, but you really have to take a rational approach and don't just jump to empathy first. If there's an empathetic moment after, then go to it if you've assessed the situation. But you have to realize in all of these situations, you're still putting yourself at harm first and foremost.
0: All right, guys, as usual, the hour has flown by on Crosstalk. Thanks for hanging out this week. Let's do it again next week.
4: Have a great weekend.
0: We'll talk to you again.
2: Happy long weekend.
0: Happy long weekend, everybody. Thank you, guys. That was Shea Ganim in Edmonton, Loren McNabb in Winnipeg, and Brad Smith in Toronto. This is Mike Smith in Vancouver. Thanks for listening to Crosstalk this week. Let's do it again next week. I'll talk to you then.

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1: "Alexa, play me the news."
0: It's that easy. The following is based on a true story.
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17: From the National Newsroom of the Canadian Press, I'm Don Mitchell. The last 24 hours has been a bit of a scramble for some travelers who have bookings on WestJet as the airline canceled flights ahead of a possible strike by flight attendants. 81 of today's scheduled flights were scrubbed, and that sparked last-minute replacement flights for some. Sonia Kennedy was returning home to Toronto from New York and had to find an alternative. Kennedy believes the flight attendants should be compensated for all the hours they spend on the job.
2: If they don't do the job that they're doing for all the hours they work, even if it's not in the air on the plane at the time when they're doing it behind the scenes, it still helps us, the customers,
14: to have a good flight and to make everything run smoothly. So pay the people.
17: WestJet says it is continuing to bargain with the Canadian Union of Public Employees, which represents 4,400 of the airline's flight attendants. The parties hope to reach an agreement before a 72-hour strike notice ends after midnight. British Columbia's ranchers have been figuring out how to best move their livestock as wildfire closes in. Multiple evacuation orders cover more than 1,000 properties at risk from the 900-square-kilometer Pear-like wildfire. It's about one of 48 wildfires burning out of control in B.C. and among 110 active fires across the province. The B.C. Wildfire Service says winds could gust as high as 45 kilometers an hour as a cold front passes over the Pear-like fire late today. 13 people are dead after a plane carrying tourists crashed into a field in the southern coast of Peru. In a statement on social media, the city of Nazca's municipal government said the plane was taking tourists on a sightseeing flyover of geoglyphs scraped into the desert. Peru's Ministry for Trade and Tourism said that 11 foreign tourists and two crew members were on board the plane when it crashed. A heat wave is gripping large swaths of the western United States as temperatures hover near record highs. The intense heat is heightening wildfire risks in the area that are already dry or burning. Temperatures will drop in some of the nation's southern region, but it's not as comfortable as it sounds. Here's ABC meteorologist Leslie Lopez with more.
20: Heat moving into areas of the south. It's heat and humidity. 107 in New Orleans, and it's all the way to, looks like 102 Saturday, 99 on Monday. So we're going down a little bit. That's nice news for some of these areas, but still, we're talking about going down to the 90s. It's still very hot outside. And Pensacola, Florida looks nice and calm, but rain on the way. Elevated flash flood risk there. Also along areas of Texas and New Mexico.
17: The heat dome stretches from Arizona to Montana, but U.S. National Weather Service meteorologists say the good news is that the heat will be relatively short-lived. And veteran actor, best known for playing Salvatore Big Pussy Boppincero in the HBO series The Sopranos, has died at the age of 80. Vincent Pastore's agent says he learned of his client's death from fellow Sopranos actor Vincent Curatola, who played New York mafioso Johnny Sack. Curatola said that Pastore had been found in his home on New York City's island after not being heard from for a few days. Pastore had a legendary 30-episode run on the hit show that began in the late 90s as Sal Boppincero. He was a friend of Tony Soprano, who becomes an FBI informant. This is the Canadian Press. In sports, Kevin Gausman got a standing ovation from a sold-out crowd at Rogers Centre today in what may have been his final appearance with the Blue Jays as Toronto topped the St. Louis Cardinals 5-1. Gausman pitched 5 2/3 innings of one-run ball. The veteran pitcher is considered a valuable asset for playoff-bound teams ahead of Monday's MLB trade deadline. In the CFL, Calgary Stampeders